0: its first national championship in baseball when it faces Oklahoma in the College World Series Finals. The best of three series opens tomorrow. Dave Packer, ABC News.
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3: From the WMAY Newsroom, I'm Mike Widmacher. This weekend, the Sangamon County Sheriff's Office will be stepping up their enforcement efforts to curb impaired and unbuckled drivers during the 4th of July holiday. The campaign will run from June 19th through July 6th. Sheriff's Office is joining the Illinois State Police and more than 200 local law enforcement agencies participating in the statewide enforcement effort. Officials are also reminding drivers and passengers to wear seatbelts and report suspected impaired drivers by safely pulling over and calling 911. The former sheriff's deputy convicted of the murder of Sonia Massey in 2024 is asking to be released from prison. Sangamon County State's Attorney John Millhiser confirmed to the State Journal Register that Sean Grayson filed a pro se application with the Illinois Prisoner Review Board. A hearing is scheduled for July 31st. Grayson was diagnosed with colon cancer in 2023 and now has stage 4 rectal cancer and cancer in his liver and lungs. For more news, visit WMAY.com.
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4: Here is your updated News Channel 20 Storm Team forecast. Lows level off around 64 tonight under mainly cloudy skies with a slight chance of rain showers. Winds out of the west around 5 miles per hour. Slight chance of rain showers tomorrow. Daytime highs approaching 84. Sunshine mixed with clouds at times. Slight chance of thunderstorms tomorrow night. Lows around 64. I'm meteorologist Kara Foster on 97.7 and 970 WMAY, Springfield's News and Talk. Currently, it's 79 degrees.
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0: back and common sense is weird, so we're here to help you transform your life. From the Ramsey Network in the Fair Ones Credit Union studio, this is The Ramsey Show. I'm Jade Warshaw. Next to me, GK, George Camel, taking your calls really for the next 3 hours. It's going to feel like 2 hours to you.
1: It's going to fly by. Oh, yeah. Because literally the amount of show they hear.
0: That's right.
1: Ads and radio breaks.
0: That's right. But for us, it's 3 hours in the studio, and we've got Sam, who is on the line in Cincinnati, Ohio. Hey, Sam, how can we help today?
2: Hey, can you guys hear me?
0: We can. Can you hear us?
2: I am 19 years old. Sorry, yes, I can. I'm 19 years old. I just graduated high school. I'm heading to college about 45 minutes away. I'll be coming home on the weekends because I have a lawn and landscaping business that I like to keep up. And so I have a truck that's not good on gas mileage, so I'm looking to buy a car, something small like a Honda Accord. My parents want me to buy something a little nicer and reliable, maybe around $20,000, but that would take me down really low on cash, and so I'd have to take out a loan. I'd rather buy something around $10,000 and just pay it in cash and just get something that gets the job done.
0: I love that.
1: Have you ever heard the phrase that people vote with their wallets?
2: No.
1: When it comes to politics, they vote for what's best for them financially. I think your parents should vote with their wallet if they're going to have a say in you taking on a car, right? So unless they're paying for it, I know they want Sam to have a nice, reliable car, but Sam can only afford an $8,000 car, and he's going to get the best one he can for that money.
2: Yeah.
1: That's where it ends.
2: I will say I have around $20,000 now in cash, and up until August, I'll be making anywhere between $1,500 to $2,200 a week.
1: Wow.
2: And then I have another around $16,000 in tools and equipment. That's all paid off. That was all paid in cash.
0: Wow, good job. Excellent.
2: Thank you. So I just I don't know if that changes the scenario.
0: It doesn't.
2: At all.
0: It doesn't. What that tells me is you're so smart with money, and you understand the power of cash, and it sounds like you understand the power of delayed gratification, right? And that's kind of what this car business is about. It sounds like you don't want to go all the way down to zero in savings. And I actually think that's very wise.
2: Right.
0: And I think you understand I'm 19. I don't need a $20,000 car. So you understand the difference of needs versus wants. So that's what's gotten you this far. And your parents, God love them. I think that they're not trying to jack you or trying to do anything negative. They want you to have a safe car, and they probably somewhere in their minds don't believe that you can find a $10,000 car that checks all the boxes. And I think that when you do it, they'll go, oh, that is nice. That does work.
1: I'm curious, do they know how well you're doing, how much cash you have?
2: Yeah, they do. My dad's an accountant, and I like to call him my own accountant. He runs all my numbers and does
1: all
2: that kind of
1: stuff. How much of that $20,000 would you call your emergency fund?
2: In terms of expenses, I guess when I go to college, I honestly don't know how much I'm going to spend. It's in a little town called Cedarville, and there's not much to do, so I'm guessing I'm not going to spend any more than, I don't know, $300 a month.
1: Wow. Well, let's say $10,000 is your emergency fund, okay? And let's say the other $10,000 becomes your car fund, and you can make $1,500 a week and bank most of that. Right?
2: Yeah.
1: How many more weeks can you work?
2: Now until mid-August, so I don't know how many weeks.
1: Oh, that gets us like 2 months. Okay, we'll call it 7 weeks, right?
2: Okay.
1: And let's go on the low end. You said you can make $1,500 a week on the lower end.
2: Yes.
1: Okay, $1,500 a week, 7 weeks, that's over $10,000. So you take your $10,000 you have, call that the car fund, a new $10,000 from your future income. Now you could buy a $20,000 car in cash. Do you need a $20,000 car? Absolutely not. You could find a great Honda Accord that's a 2016 for 12, 15 grand probably.
2: Sure. Okay. Yeah. Yep. Well, I appreciate you guys.
0: Yeah.
2: Thanks.
0: You've got some options. I love to hear a responsible young lad handling his money with care. Love that. All right. Abby in Birmingham, Alabama is next up. Hey, Abby, how can George and I help?
3: Hey, so I had a question about life insurance. So I'm 27, about to be 28. I've had a $75,000 whole life since I was 22. But I just recently went through Xander from listening to y'all and got a $200,000 term policy, which, you know, you can keep it till you're 80 or whatever. And I went to go cancel my whole life the other day, and they talked me out of it because they were like, well, what happens when it gets to the point you can't pay it anymore? Like, you're, because, you know, the bands are like 5 years, so it goes up like a percent or two every 5 years. And I was like, well, you know, I'm doing Dave Ramsey, and that's, you're supposed to be self-insured by the time that happens anyway.
0: That's right.
3: You know? They were like, you know, Dave Ramsey owned part of Xander. He makes money off blah, blah.
1: That's hilarious.
0: Like, that's crazy town.
1: So now you know they have no integrity because they've already lied to your face. Mm-hmm. And they're trying to convince you to keep it so they can keep their commissions.
0: Yeah.
1: So a little bit of a vested interest to ask them if you should keep it.
3: All righty. Because I was going to do the surrender or whatever. And,
0: you should.
3: He was telling me all that. And, I mean, what do I know it's a scam in the end, but there's also this thing about you can pause it, quit making payments on them, but not really surrender
0: okay.
3: it.
0: Okay, so here's
3: is
0: the issue.
3: Is that a good idea?
0: No, because you have two products wrapped up in one, right? Part of what you're paying every single month is being invested, and it's being invested at a very poor rate of return, very, very bad. Somewhere between 1% to 3% is what I would estimate.
1: That cash value is crawling. You could do better in a high-yield savings account
0: right.
1: than you could with
0: Not
1: that cash
0: mention,
1: value.
0: Not to mention, if you pass away, your family doesn't get to keep that cash value. That goes away. That goes back to your insurance agent who sold you this, right? And so what we're suggesting is let's just pay for insurance. Let's just pay a little bit or a lot bit less per month on the term life insurance. Then the extra money that you're not paying in that premium, you could take that and invest that at 10%. Or if you don't want to invest it, you could apply it to your budget, right? Whatever baby step you're on. So you're saving yourself money by simply buying insurance. And if you believe what we teach about the baby steps, there is a time to pay off debt. There's a time to save money. There's a time to have insurance. There's a time, right? There's a time to invest. And so that's a great way to think of it is right now is a time to buy insurance. When you're ready to invest, you'll be doing that at 15% and you'll be doing that earning probably 10 to 11% in the market.
1: Well, what's your current payment you're making for that whole life insurance policy?
3: I think it's $51.87 a month. I want to say $52.
1: $51.87, like $51.87?
3: Yes, sir.
1: Okay. And the death benefit is real small, $75,000. That's not going to get you very far if something were to happen to you. What is your household income or your personal income, sorry?
3: About... probably right at 30. I'm like I clean houses right now. I'm actually a nurse, but I had a baby and been doing what I can do to cash flow while my husband's working as well. So
1: cool. So we recommend having 10 to 12 times your income. So you're actually a little low on that 200 side for Xander. I would up it to 300. You can also get another policy versus just trying to swap it out if you already have it, but surrender that policy. Don't trust them. Run far, far away from any kind of permanent life. You might as well light your money on fire.
0: Yeah. Just remember, the purpose of life insurance is for anybody who's dependent on your income. If something were to happen to you, this is to replace that. It's to make sure that they're okay. And $75,000 is maybe going to get them a year of life, but you want to set them up for life, which is why you want 10 to 12 times your income.

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6: All right, back to the phone lines where we have Emily in Omaha, Nebraska. Emily, you're on the line. How can we help?
7: Hi, how are you?
6: Excellent. How are you?
7: I'm doing all right, thank you. But honestly, I'm on the show today to just ask, as someone who has, I really feel like exhausted almost every option and has done everything to cut spending and all those things to pay down her debts. Like, what are suggestions or recommendations that you have to generate more income to keep aggressively attacking debt?
6: Yeah. So tell us where you're at right now. You've cut your budget back, and with everything pulled back to a skeleton, how much margin do you have right now?
7: Very, very little. So I recently became unemployed. I was working on a minimum wage budget before, and after leaving that job, I thankfully got a job today, but I won't start that until 2 weeks, and that is going to like pay me $20 an hour, so it's significantly more than what I was working with before. But before it was, I think I only had about $20.
6: Wow.
7: After
6: your bills. you've been staying alive like the Bee Gees. Like, you've been barely making it, and now there's like, you know, sun starting to part through the clouds, and it's, you know, you've got $20 an hour. This is great. Are you behind on anything?
7: Yes, I am.
6: Tell us what you're behind on.
7: Yeah, I am behind on my credit card debts and a personal loan debt.
6: Okay. So you start this job, you'll be working 40 hours a week?
7: Yes.
6: Okay, excellent. All right, so let's go through the debt so we can get a picture of it, and then we can try to help you find kind of where you are today and where you need to go next. So we know you're behind on the credit card, the personal loan. What are the total amounts of those debts?
7: In total, it's minus like my student loan debt, it's about $29,000.
6: Okay, $29,000 minus the student loan debt.
8: If we added student loans in there, what's the total?
7: About $50,000.
8: Okay.
6: Okay, so another $20,000 of student loan debt?
7: Yes.
6: Okay, cool. Alrighty then. Yeah, so you've got this job, you're starting to work. The first thing that you're going to do when you get that first paycheck is let's get current on everything. Let's get current on everything, and let's make sure we've got our four walls working. First thing you're going to do is I pay my rent, and then I pay my utilities. I make sure there's gas in the car, and I make sure there's groceries. Those are the four things first, and then we're getting current on anything that's behind. So that's the first thing. Write it down in your notebook. And then after that, we can begin to say, okay, what's a normal rhythm going to look like going forward? We've got everything taken care of. We're going to make sure to give you every dollar, which is how you're going to budget your money. Do you have it already?
7: Every dollar up? Yeah, I do.
6: You do have it. Okay, excellent. Have you opened it? Have you gotten started in it?
7: Not yet. I recently came across it.
6: Okay, so that's homework number two. Tonight, you're going to open up every dollar, and you're going to do the math and say, okay, if I work $40 a week at this new job, what are my paychecks going to be? Do you get paid biweekly? If you get paid a month, however you get paid, put it in there. And then we're going to start to run out all the things I just said. First, you're doing those four walls, then you're getting current on everything. And then we're going to find out how much margin there is. And whatever margin you have left, that is going at your smallest debt on top of the minimum payment. So your smallest debt is probably one of these credit cards, I'm guessing.
7: Mm-hmm.
6: How much is it?
7: A bill from the IRS right now is the smallest.
8: Did we factor that into the 50K, or is that on top of that?
7: That's factored in.
6: Okay. What do you owe them?
7: $986.31.
6: Okay.
8: Cool. So that's the first goal. We put the IRS debt at the very, very top because they can really screw up your life, and they basically have unlimited access to your financial world. So we're going to attack that one first. Luckily, it's the smallest, so it'll be gone real fast. So I'm curious, you said you had $20 left at the end of the month with your old job. Now with the new one, I'm going to guess you're going to be taking home like $2,700 a month after taxes?
7: Hopefully.
8: Okay. Yeah. So now how much margin would you have then? If you kept your expenses this low and made your minimum payments on debt, how much extra could you have?
6: We can help you if you tell us what you were making before.
7: I was making $14 an hour before.
6: Okay.
8: So you're getting about a $12,000 raise. So let's call that you're getting an extra $700-$800 a month.
6: Mm-hmm. That's big. That's major for you. But it's good, but I don't want us to stop there because how old are you, Emily?
7: I am 27.
6: Okay, you're 27 years old, which is, you're at a major crossroads right now. You felt what it feels like to struggle, but at 27, I don't want you waking up at 37 feeling the same way, right? I'm making right. 20 bucks an hour. I'm trying to make ends meet. I'm just looking for margin. So I want the bigger goal to be, I don't want to feel like this. I don't want to be floundering. I want a plan. And so I'd be looking for, what is it that I want to do with my career? What do I see myself doing 5 years down the line, 10 years down the line, 20 years down the line? And I'd start making a plan for what it looks like to start accomplishing that. Because we can give you quick fixes for how to get margin. Because the truth is, yeah, you are going to need a side hustle on top of this $20 an hour job. You are going to need to pay off this debt. You are going to need to handle that side of things. But if you can start looking on the career side of things, that's really what's going to break you free long term.
8: And short term, there's a lot of things you can do to up the income. And Emily, let me encourage you. I was exactly where you were when I was 23. I started at Ramsey. I was 40 grand in debt with my consumer debts, credit cards, student loans, and I was making about that. So it was overwhelming to see those numbers. So what I started doing was finding out, what stuff do I have around the house I could sell? Is there anything I could flip that I could buy cheap on Facebook and then sell for more? Can I do any of these delivery jobs? Back in the day, they didn't even have DoorDash and Uber Eats. So I was doing Uber and Lyft, driving people around nights and weekends. And then look at your tax withholdings. If you're getting, you know, a big refund at the end of the year, we can change that. You can. Are you doing any investing right now?
7: I am, actually.
8: Okay, I would pause that down to zero, because that's going to free up a couple $100 probably, right?
7: Yeah.
8: Perfect.
7: I have, yeah.
8: So every single extra dollar we can find is going to get thrown at this debt, and you will get back to investing in no time, and you will retire a multimillionaire if you follow this plan.
7: Yes.
8: And then there's also all kinds of things you can do, like babysitting, dog sitting, pet walking. I mean, just
6: babysitting is where the cash is. That's where the bag resides.
8: I don't know when babysitters started charging like 20 something dollars an hour, but it's gotten insane as someone who has to pay these people.
6: I have come across, and am sorry to say that I have paid as much as $30 an hour for a babysitter. Now, this is the type that, you know, cleans up after the kids, puts everything away, will fold the laundry, will put things, you know, it's not just, I just sit there on my phone while, right?
8: Yeah.
6: So I would encourage you to look into some of those service-based positions, because people will pay because they need it. They're
8: and you can
6: busy
8: jump
6: and they
8: on.
6: Need it done.
8: There's apps like, you know, and sites like care.com, you make an account and people will find you. And if you have, you know, if you look like a sane person with a decent profile picture, they'll go, okay.
6: Yes.
8: Let's see if Emily can handle this in Omaha. And so there's going to be a lot of things you can do. I'm going to send you my book, Breaking Free from Broke. There's a whole chapter called Margin is Breathing Room, where I show people, here's all the ways you can spend less. Here's all the ways you can make more. That's it. Those are the two levers. And you've already done so much good work in spending less. Mm-hmm. So now it's, how can we make more in the short term? And then long term, how do we get that core income up with our full-time job? But I have a lot of faith that you will get through this. My guess is less than 2 years.
6: Yeah, I do too. But the key thing is, this is the crossroads. And for anybody listening, when you have that I've had it moment, which is what Emily essentially has had, which is, I'm tired of struggling. I'm tired of just staying alive. I'm tired of just holding on by, you know, my fingernails to get through a day. That's when the rubber meets the road, and you have to decide, if you do the things that we teach, the time is going to pass anyway. And to George's point, you are going to wake up on the other side. You'll be out of debt. You'll have savings for the first time ever, and you'll be well on your way to building wealth.

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1: From the WMAY newsroom, I'm Mike Windmacher. The National Weather Service reports its first round of surveys of Wednesday's storms determined an EF0 tornado traveled on the ground for nearly 6 miles west of Pawnee. The Lincoln office said the tornado touched down west of the Interstate 55 exit at Route 104 and traveled east before dissipating about 3/4 of a mile southeast of Pawnee. The storm mainly produced tree damage along with minor damage to roofs of several homes. Peak winds were estimated at 85 miles per hour. Former President Barack Obama officially opened his Obama Presidential Center on Thursday before a large crowd of supporters on the south side of Chicago, where he launched his career. Obama stood before thousands gathered in Chicago's Jackson Park to watch on screen and hundreds of invited guests on the campus grounds to open his namesake Obama Presidential Center. Obama said displays in the new museum would pay homage to the many chapters of American history and showcase the work of civil rights leaders. The center opens to the public today. A new scam has been going around Sangamon County, and it involves law enforcement. In a post to the Sangamon County Sheriff's Office Facebook page, they say they have received multiple reports involving callers falsely claiming to be associated with law enforcement or a federal agency. Victims of this scam are being told they have an active warrant, are under a gag order, or face legal consequences unless they immediately provide payment. Sheriff's Office described these calls as fraudulent. They said law enforcement will never demand payment over the phone or require payment to avoid arrest. For more news, visit WMAY.com.
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8: 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News Channel 20 Storm Team Forecast. Slight chance for showers tonight. Otherwise, mainly cloudy skies expected. Lows dip down to about 64. Southwesterly winds around 5 miles per hour. Slight chance for showers tomorrow. High temperatures reach up to 84. Sunshine mixed with clouds at times. Slight chance of thunderstorms tomorrow night. Lows around 64. Partly cloudy. I'm meteorologist Kara Foster on 97.7 and 970 WMAY, Springfield's News and Talk. Currently, it's 75 degrees.
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0: the phone lines we go. We've got John, who's in Reno, Nevada, forever reminding me of Sister Act. What's going on, John? How can we help?
1: Yeah, hi. Yes, I have a question. Right now, my daughter's not speaking to me because I, you know, there was comments that I said about me not putting myself in debt for her to go to college. And I never said I wouldn't help her. It's just, you know, I don't want to put my family to in danger for putting me in a loan. So then after that, I mean, it's been probably now a year and 3 months that she hasn't talked to me. And I guess my question is, I make about $185,000. I have $45,000 in debt. I still want to help her, mm-hmm. but I just don't know how to do this or how to even explain it to her. It's just, you know, it just got pretty ugly.
0: Can I ask a question? I feel like for whatever reason, I'm making an assumption and I don't want to make it if I'm wrong. Is your wife involved, or is it just you and her, or is there a wife involved? Tell me more about your family situation.
1: So me and my wife are willing to help out, right? And the only thing is just one of the things that we don't try to do is put ourselves in loans.
0: Understood. I just wanted to make sure I understood the family dynamics. So
2: when did
0: you
2: this conversation start? I'm curious. We know that eventually someone might go to college. And then
1: was June 2025.
2: That's when you started the conversation.
1: Yeah.
2: Okay.
0: And when is college supposed to begin?
1: Well, she actually graduated this year, and she decided to go out of state in college too.
0: Okay.
2: And you guys never had this conversation?
1: We had the conversation a couple years back, but her mom, and what I'm not with her mom.
0: That's what I was trying to understand.
1: I guess they never give me type of information or anything, you know, like to be able to clear things out. They're just like, oh, you need to pay for this. And then in that same conversation, they were like, oh, well, can you at least help for the car? And I was like, what car are we buying? So there was never really any type of information given to me other than just mm-hmm. little bits and pieces, and then you just expected me to do it right there and then.
0: Okay, understood. That's the family dynamic I was trying to get to. I had a sense that something, there was a separation, or, you know, your wife is not in the house. Here's what I think is happening, and I could be wrong, but just by the way that you're saying your words, it sounds more like you're talking more about what you're not going to do versus talking about what you are going to do. And I would be mm-hmm. leading the conversation with exactly what I'm going to do to help. And I think if you do that, then it'll cause them to hang out there as well and remember that from the conversation. For example, if she says, but daddy, I want to go to this school, and the only way I'm going to go is I need a $30,000 loan. And you say, I'm not taking no $30,000 loan, right? That's not going to work. But if she says, but daddy, I want to go to this college. And you say, honey, I'm going to give you $15,000 for college. It's up to you to figure out which school you can go to where that money will go the furthest. Here are my suggestions. Do you see what I'm saying? That's a very different conversation. Now you've never said no. You've never said no. You've just said, here's what I'm saying yes to. And I think that would go a long way, because if what's happening is true, which is they're having a bunch of side conversations and they're, you know, marinating on this and maybe inflating it beyond what you've said, your best protection is to be able to say over and over, I'm giving her the $15,000. I'm giving her the $15,000. I've said I would pay, you know, up to this point for this particular school. So if you're being accused of not caring, show that you care by saying, here's a school that works. It's in my budget. If we all pool our money, we can do it like this, right? Let's solve the problem versus everybody talking about what we can't do.
1: Yeah, and that I did try, but their thing is like, no, she needs to go here. That's what she wants to do, and that's what she's going to do. And then at that point, I was like, hey, well, I'm not going to be able to do that, especially if it's out of state. And then you have to pay out of state fees too.
2: Mm-hmm. So are you not helping at all financially right now?
1: Yeah, so what I did was just I put myself in child support and all that stuff. So I've been paying all that child support, and that's pretty much it. And whenever she comes to, she came to the house before. You know, she had her own room, her own place to be, and I had, you know, told her like, hey, if you need anything, you know, come to talk to dad.
2: Well, not anything.
1: Yeah, like, well, what I meant, like, when it came to school.
0: Right.
1: You know, let me know and we'll talk, but I don't need to be talking to your mom because it's just become such a toxic.
2: Well, that's what I want to know. What is the relationship with mom versus you?
0: And how long has it been like that?
1: So it's been 18 years. I never married her, so I have my own family with my wife.
0: Okay.
1: Yeah, so yeah, with my wife, I never married her. I never been with her ever since my kid
0: Understood.
1: Was born.
0: So this has just kind of been, for lack of a better word, like baby mama drama for 18 years, back and forth, back and forth. Okay, that makes a lot more sense. Now,
1: I
0: want to clarify just to get down to brass tacks. We understand you're not going into debt. I would agree with you, and I think George would too. We're not going into debt. I'm not signing a Parent Plus loan. I'm not going to recommend for her to go into debt. How much money do you plan to give her every month or every semester for college? What's the number that you have in your head?
1: That I don't have, but I mean, I could come up with the number.
0: That's what we need.
2: Could that restart this relationship? I think if you going to her and saying, hey, I have really screwed this up and I'm so sorry. There was a lack of clarity. I did not communicate well. I communicated too late and that's on me. What I do want to do is restart this conversation and create a plan for you to go to college debt free. And here's how much I can do right now based on my financial situation. Would that get her to perk up?
1: I'm hoping, yeah.
2: Because there's so much deeper here. There's a lot of relational issues. Mm-hmm. This money thing is just like one baby symptom of years and years of broken relationships. And I think she's now seeing this as, man, this guy hasn't been there for me relationally, and he's not even here for me financially.
1: Well, yeah, and that's how it seems, right? And the thing is that I've always been there for her. She's stayed with me, like I told you guys, like every weekend and stuff like that. I made sure that I went to the courts, got child support on myself, and then made sure that I had visitation with her because I knew they were going to try to pull her away. So I made myself, available for her.
0: It sounds
1: now
0: like there's just
1: everything
0: got
1: manipulated.
0: There's two conflicting family dynamics. You've got a family over here who we're a no debt family. And then there's a family on this end for her that's like, hey, whatever it takes, we're going to do it. And she's caught in the middle of that is what it sounds like. I agree with George wholeheartedly. If you come to her, because I'm going to tell you like this, my dad said to me, when I said I want to go to this school and I need a loan, he said, I'm not doing student loans. He said to me straight up, he was like, you better get a scholarship. You better be good at sports because I'm not taking out no student loans is what he said. And I was like, okay, and I remember at the time feeling a way about it because, you're 18, you're 17, you're 16, you're young. But on this side, I'm like, oh, thank goodness. I'm really glad that he didn't ensnare both of us. I went on and I was hard headed and took out some loans, but at least it wasn't a Parent Plus loan. And at least I didn't ensnare him in it. So I think on the flip side, like longer down the line, she's going to appreciate that. But if you do what George said, and you humble yourself and apologize for not starting this conversation earlier as the adult, that's going to do something to her on the inside because parents don't apologize to children enough for the mistakes that they make. And so please, please do that. And don't do it in the heat of the next conversation. You go first, call her up and get, hey, can I take you out to lunch? Can I take you out to dinner? Sit her down and go, I messed up. And here's how I did it. And I think that's going to change the whole landscape from this going forward.
1: Yeah, no, I agree.
0: Cool, cool, cool.
2: Man, well, it's a great wake-up call to all the parents out there. Do not start this conversation as your child is touring schools. Start this conversation at 12, at 14, at 15, so there's no surprises. Your kid knows exactly where you stand. Hey, I will cover 4 years at an in-state school.
0: That's right.
2: That's what I'm willing to cover.
0: And if you can't, if you don't have the money, that's okay. As long as you have set the expectation, I don't have the money for college. You're going to have to get a job. You're going to have to do work study. You're going to have to go to community college. As long as you set the expectation, that's all we can really ask of you.

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0: All right, back to the phone lines we go, where we have Timmy, who is in Dallas, Texas. Hey, Timmy, how can George and I help you out today?
1: Hey, good afternoon. Hey, shout out to Smart Money Happy Hour.
0: Hey.
1: Those are hard.
2: Represent.
1: No,
0: baby, baby.
1: Awesome. And Jay, thank you.
0: Keep
1: Jay,
0: it going.
1: Thank you for hope.
0: You're welcome. It's Friday. I know you guys aren't going to see this till later, but it's Friday, so I feel like I'm on
1: Friday.
0: A different level.
2: We're vibing.
0: How can we help, Timmy?
1: All right. So my wife did call last week about our mobile home. So we owed about $98,000.
0: Okay. I think I remember
1: this.
0: And
1: so we finally got an appraisal. It was Paola in Dallas, Texas.
0: Mm-hmm.
1: But we finally got an appraisal, and the difference is $33,000.
0: That's what
1: I
0: it's
1: know.
0: Worth?
2: You're saying it's worth 65?
1: 65.
2: Okay.
1: 65, yes.
0: Okay. Ooh. So you're 33 upside
1: I
0: down.
1: I know. Yes, yes. So that's fun. So we're already in baby step 3. And so we have right now saved up, I want to say $2,000. And so now is like, which way do I go? Right. I want to sell this thing, like Dave said last time. It's just, I'm financially illiterate. I just don't know what to do.
0: Yeah, I would, this is going down every single day that you wait. For
1: yeah.
0: those who didn't hear that episode, yeah, your wife called in. This was something that was really keeping you guys stuck, and we suggested that you sell it right away, get it appraised, sell it right away. So you've got the appraisal, and the way to get from upside down on this is you've got to get a loan for the difference. And as much fun as that's not going to be, it's better to have $33,000 of debt than to have $98,000 of debt. That's just creating a bigger gap day by day by day, right? Basically going up. So that's what I would do. I would try to go down to the credit union if you can, try to find something with as low as, you know, lowest interest rate as you can. But the key is we've got to get out of this mobile home that's going down. Now tell me about the land, because I don't remember. Do you guys own the land or where is it?
1: Unfortunately, we do just rent out the land. And so each year it just keeps increasing.
0: Yeah.
1: So right now we're at $950.
0: Oh,
1: so
0: man, we got to get out of this. Yeah.
1: Yeah.
0: And just okay. and find some place to rent for a while and just kind of clear your minds of this thing that did not go well for you.
1: Yeah.
2: How much money do you guys have right now?
1: Finding y'all so late in the game. Say that one time.
2: How much money do you guys have right now to your name?
1: I would say in savings checking, just $3,000.
2: Okay. Because I'm wondering, I'm guessing the time it would take you to save up the gap, it would be a year or two from now, right?
1: Correct. Correct.
2: To save up $33,000. What's your current household income?
1: Current household income is $80,000.
2: Okay. And what's your monthly expenses? How much does that add up to cover everything?
1: $2,700.
2: Okay. So there should be some margin at the end of each month right now, right?
1: Yes. Yes, there is.
2: Okay. If you guys are taking home 60 and spending 30, you could save up 30 grand in a year. Again, the value is going to go down, so the gap is only going to grow at this rate because the appraisal is only going to come back the same or lower next time you do it.
0: Yeah. I mean, if you can, if you take out that loan for the difference and then you get very aggressive about paying off that $33,000, you know, that's the choice you have to make. I'd hope that you could do that, you know, within the year as well, if you got extremely aggressive. So it's your choice, but if I were in your shoes today, I think I'd call it and get out of there. Have you looked at rent in your area?
1: Unfortunately, I think rent's pretty high in my area, so it's going to be around $1,700 for a two-bedroom, just because I got two daughters.
0: If I remember correctly, didn't you tell me that the interest rate on this thing is crazy, so your payment's high on the – your payment's super high?
1: Yeah, 8.95, yeah.
2: Oof.
0: Okay, what are you paying every month for it?
1: The mortgage alone is $1,100.
0: Uh-huh. But then the rental.
1: And then the – plus the lot rent, yeah, $950.
0: So you're, yeah, this is going to be cheap. It's going to be cheaper for you to rent. I mean, you'll have to pay, right? You have the $33,000 loan, so you'll have to put some margin towards that. But I think.
2: But you're putting $2,000 towards housing already,
0: right?
2: Is what we're saying.
1: Yeah. Okay.
2: And so putting $2,000 towards something that helps you build for your future is way better than something that's going down in value, like a vehicle. So this is not going to be fun, and I don't know how easy it's going to be to get a loan for the difference. on this, but that's your option other than selling stuff aggressively, saving up as much income as you can. But again, that could be a year from now before you can get out of this.
0: Do your due diligence, see what you can find, and as a last resort, go ahead and cash flow it. But when we say cash flow, we don't mean like doop doop doop doop doop. We mean everybody's picking up second and third jobs, and we are attacking this like a virus. Like, we're going crazy on it, okay? We want you to get out of this for good. Shelly is in Atlanta, Georgia. Shelly, how can we help today?
3: Thank you for taking my call. I've been listening for quite a while now, and I really appreciate everything you guys do. You two are my favorite.
2: Aww,
0: thank you.
3: Anyway, my question is, my husband was diagnosed with dementia about a year and a half ago. He's been doing treatments every 2 weeks. We have very expensive insurance, but it is covering it, so that's a good thing. He's doing quite well.
0: Good.
3: He's 77, and he works part-time still, believe it or not.
0: Wow.
3: Just one day a week, but it's just something to do, you know?
0: Yeah.
3: My question is, I'm trying to save up, fill up our emergency fund, and we're completely debt-free. House is paid off. Everything is done. I'm 65. And I still work full-time. My question is, do I keep putting money into the emergency fund to get to the recommended 12 months in a situation like this? Or that's what I heard on Ramsey. But or do I use some of that money to try to bring him to some of his siblings? He has six siblings, and they're kind of spread out. Four of them are coming for my son's wedding next week, but there's still two that we haven't seen in a while. Because I feel like, you know, we're getting to that point in time where I feel guilty that he's not seeing them.
0: Are the siblings that he hasn't seen that are not coming for the wedding, are they older? Like, is it hard for them to get out?
3: Their ages range from like 67 to 80.
0: Okay.
3: And actually the 80-year-old's coming in from New York. But there's one that's in New Hampshire, and he's like in his late 70s as well.
0: And he's 70. Not able to travel?
3: Correct. And then we have one that's in Lake Charles, Louisiana, but he's a little bit younger. But they're just busy.
0: Listen, you have no debt. You've paid off all your debt. You paid off your mortgage as well. Yeah, you do need to save up an emergency fund, but I think that you guys have worked hard and earned the right to, you know, take a new trip to New Hampshire to see a family member or whatnot. So I would not let that stop you. What are you earning? You said you're still working full time. What do you make?
3: I just do a little job. It's about 45. And then with his Social Security and his job, between all of it, it's like 77. So.
2: Okay.
0: Okay. What is his Social Security? I want to know monthly what

0: long-term plan. Because if you're looking at, you know, dementia care, it could be $50,000 to $100,000 a year, right?
1: Right, and that's what stops me from spending money, like very frugal. We don't do much,
2: and you should be.
1: But we had thought about getting long-term care. Well, of course, we never did it. Now we can't because of him. You know, with his diagnosis, you can't get the insurance. So, but as far as on one hand, you're saying go ahead and just keep.
0: Keep funding it and then start a sinking fund and don't feel guilty for spending along the way. You still have to live your life. You still need to see family. And the best thing you can do is make a game plan for what this looks like long term. Become an expert on this health insurance plan. What does it cover? What doesn't it cover? Have the full out-of-pocket max ready to go. That's all the things you can do in a situation this difficult. And we are rooting for him. Sounds like he's doing good. Let's hope it stays that way.

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2: ABC News, I'm Dave Packer. A U.S. official says his special envoy Steve Witkoff is en route to Switzerland, where Jared Kushner is expected to join him.
3: Vice President J.D. Vance was expected to be in Switzerland to kick off the next phase of talks to determine the future of Iran's nuclear program. But before he could leave, Iran postponing because Israel was still trading attacks with Hezbollah in Lebanon.
2: ABC's Mary Bruce. There are flood watches across the south in the aftermath of Tropical Storm Arthur. At least one person reported dead after a large fire broke out at a Dominican Republic resort. Many firefighters still on the scene and many injuries. One person dead, more than 90 injured after two passenger trains collided in England north of London today. An investigation is underway. President Trump today unveiled the new Air Force One, a formerly Qatari-owned jumbo jet that has been converted into the official U.S. presidential aircraft. Trump says the plane will go to his presidential library once he leaves office. This is ABC News. It's been a frustrating World Cup for some soccer or football fans.
4: Last December, Alejandro Roman Fernandez paid $3,000 on StubHub for tickets to this week's World Cup match between the Netherlands and Japan here in North Texas. Come game day,
5: when I click on it, it says your vendor was not able to secure tickets in time.
4: StubHub places much of the blame for problems fans face on FIFA's new ticketing technologies and policies, but does offer refunds. Roman Fernandez got his money back, but says he'd rather have seen the match. Jim Ryan, ABC News.
2: A divided Ohio appeals court has ordered a state law restored that requires children under 16 to get parental consent to use social media. A trade group sued, claiming the law was unconstitutional, but two judges disagreed, saying it has a wide berth. And get ready to soak up the sun. Sunday is the longest day of the year in the Northern Hemisphere, the summer solstice, meaning days will start getting a little shorter until late December. Dave Packer, ABC News.
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2: From the WMAY Newsroom, I'm Mike Widmacher. This weekend, the Sangamon County Sheriff's Office will be stepping up their enforcement efforts to curb impaired and unbuckled drivers during the 4th of July holiday. The campaign will run from June 19th through July 6th. Sheriff's Office is joining the Illinois State Police and more than 200 local law enforcement agencies participating in the statewide enforcement effort. Officials are also reminding drivers and passengers to wear seatbelts and report suspected impaired drivers by safely pulling over and calling 911. The former sheriff's deputy convicted of the murder of Sonia Massey in 2024 is asking to be released from prison. Sangamon County State's Attorney John Millhiser confirmed to the State Journal Register that Sean Grayson filed a pro se application with the Illinois Prisoner Review Board. A hearing is scheduled for July 31st. Grayson was diagnosed with colon cancer in 2023 and now has stage 4 rectal cancer and cancer in his liver and lungs. For more news, visit WMAY.com.
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6: Here's your updated News Channel 20 Storm Team forecast. Slight chance for showers tonight. Otherwise, mainly cloudy skies expected. Lows dip down to about 64. Southwesterly winds around 5 miles per hour. Slight chance for showers tomorrow. High temperatures reach up to 84. Sunshine mixed with clouds at times. Slight chance of thunderstorms tomorrow night. Lows around 64. Partly cloudy. I'm meteorologist Kara Foster on 97.7 and 970 WMAY, Springfield's News and Talk. Currently, it's 75 degrees.
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0: Welcome back to The Ramsey Show in the Fair Ones Credit Union studio. I'm Jade, this is George, and we got T, who's in Orlando, Florida, on the line. Hey, T, what's up?
1: Hi, guys. How are you?
0: Doing great. How can we help today?
1: Okay, I'll try to keep it as brief as possible. So my husband and I are currently working to pay off debt, and we're trying to follow, like, the Dave Ramsey plan as far as the baby steps, which we have not started because we're in a difficult situation and kind of need help with a realistic plan with our finances. So we both have loans for paying off. My husband, he bought from a loan company several, and he is paying those balances, and I've also borrowed to help pay off his part of the rent, which was originally supposed to be for my car payment. And because we're focusing on making those payments, our cash flow is extremely tight. So in addition, I'm helping cover a portion of his rent obligations while he's paying off his loan, which has caused me to fall behind.
2: I'm sorry, what's the rent for?
0: Are you living in different places?
1: No, we live in an apartment, same apartment complex.
0: And you're married?
1: Yes.
0: What do you mean when you say his portion of the rent? Does he owe from another?
1: Yeah, not from another. We split the rent in half.
2: But hasn't been making his portion, so you covered it with debt?
1: Yeah, because I come up short because I have my bills that I'm paying too, and if I don't have enough, I had to make the non-smart decision of
0: How long have you been married?
1: 2 years will be on Monday.
0: 2 years. Okay. Happy anniversary. And you said, you mentioned children. How many total?
1: No children.
0: Oh, I thought I heard you mention somebody. Okay.
2: So what's the rent?
1: The rent is about $1,916.
2: Okay. And what do you guys each make?
1: I make about $15 every 2 weeks, and he gets paid every week. So roughly about $700 every week.
2: Okay, so you're both bringing in about $3,000 a month.
1: Yeah.
2: About $6,000 total.
1: Yeah.
2: Okay, so the rent is about a third of your income, which is a little high, but it's not broken. Why did he get behind on rent?
1: That's what I've been trying to figure out, too. I did ask him. He did mention borrowing from, like, 5 different other companies that he's paying back.
0: Oh, boy.
1: And I asked how when he gets paid every week. And I didn't really get a clear answer on that part.
2: Well, this is a huge marriage issue more than it is a financial issue. There is zero transparency, zero accountability, zero acting like a married couple. You got shacked up with a bad roommate.
0: Have either of you expressed the interest in wanting to kind of combine money so that everything is transparent and it's just one big pool?
1: I did. That was me.
0: And what did he say?
1: Kind of hesitant on it. He didn't really like the idea of, like, even though his money is coming in through his account, mine and my account, he didn't want to combine.
0: Did he say why?
1: No.
2: Is it shame? Is it fear? Is it baggage? I think we need to get to the root of that in order to solve this. Because I don't see a path forward if you're going to continue to borrow on his behalf because he's behind on rent and he won't tell you why. This is crazy.
0: It's very tangled up. It's a very tangled up situation.
2: Because you can't control him. You can't change him. And so if he continues to make bad decisions, it's going to affect you, right?
1: Yeah.
2: In some way, shape, or form. And I hope you don't take on any more debt for him. Can you promise me that?
1: No. I'm currently paying my back. I just have 2 more payments left and I'll be done. But
2: okay.
1: It just kind of sucks.
2: What's your total debt? What's his total debt?
1: I have my car that I'm paying off. I have about $6,000 left on it.
2: Okay.
1: I just have also my credit card, which is about $800 and something left on it. And I just have paying off my car parts, which is about a little over $2,000 left. And then he just has the, I'll say about $1,500 left for his.
2: What's that debt?
1: It's between those 5 loan companies.
2: Okay. What are these loan companies?
1: Some type of app he found on his phone.
2: Okay, I thought so. Like these short term, it's basically payday loans, but make it digital.
0: Yeah.
2: Which is even worse.
0: Something's going on here. I'm going to break up the money talk just for a minute because I want to go back to the marriage talk. I've been married for almost 20 years. It'll be 20 years next year with my husband. And one of the reasons you get married is, yes, you want a level of commitment. You want to know, like, this is my person. But a bigger part of that is you see the ability to build something bigger than yourselves together over time. And there's a shared vision that's there. And you spend the years of your marriage aligning on that vision and going towards it together. That's one of the joys. That's why you have children. That's why you buy a house. Like, those are the, you're just creating this life together that you both visualize and both agree on and both believe in it so much that you work hard to achieve it. And what I hear right now, and this is not meant for shame or indictment or anything like that. It's just, you called us and I'm letting you know what I observed because it's still really early and still very, very fixable. What I hear right now is two people who agreed to live together, but that's kind of it. And so you've got goals and he's got goals and you spend your money like this and he spends his money like that. And I ain't got to tell you what I do and she don't have to tell me what she did, right? And it will be impossible to build anything like that. And I think you're starting to butt up against that. You're starting to feel that, which is why you suggested, hey, let's put the money together. That's thing one. Thing two I want to mention, because it's just the truth. And it's, again, it's not to promote fear or shame or anything like that. But when people want to hide, it's generally because they have something to hide. Most people, the part of the purpose of entering marriage is you want to be known. You want somebody to see you and know you and get to accept all the facets of you. And this person is hiding something that they don't want you to see because they're either ashamed of it. They don't think you'll accept it. Do you see what I'm saying? So that's what I'm hearing. I'm not a counselor nor a therapist. I'm just a person who's been in a relationship with the same guy for almost 20 years. So I would really dig into that, and I would really do it, out of love, not out of I'm angry at you or I'm pointing the finger at you, but man, I love you and I chose you for a reason. And I just feel like there's something here that's between us. It's causing a rift and I don't like that. And I would love to get to the point where we know each other and we have nothing to hide. And if we have to see a counselor to make that happen, I'm all in with this, right? Approach it from love and see what happens. Okay. Now we can get to the numbers.
2: Well, the good news is you can attack your debt all you want and you can get rid of it. And you're right. There's not like, it's not like you have $50,000 of debt here. The problem is, unless we address the root problem, you're going to go further into debt. You're going to get evicted eventually if this continues. Or, like Jade said, you have this conversation, you restart what this marriage looks like. Well, now we have some unity. We have some vision. We have transparency, accountability. Now we can make a plan for $6,000 coming in instead of my $3,000 and his $2,800. And I don't know what he's doing and he's not paying his share of the bills. This is not working. And so tonight you have a new marriage. It's going to be a come to Jesus conversation. Catch him in a good moment. Don't come out attacking him.
0: Yeah. Don't do it in the heat of an argument.
2: It's
0: for
2: not,
0: sure.
2: You're the problem and I'm doing perfect. It's, hey, we've been really in miles apart. We are in different galaxies right now. And I love you. I want a different kind of marriage and I want a different financial future.
0: Ooh, I love that. Listen, when you sense a red, and this is for anybody listening, when you sense a red flag, don't ignore it. Go headstrong into it. 10 toes deep, get right into it and get to the root of that problem.

0: Hey guys, George Camel here. Two things you should know about me. I love a good movie, and I hate overpaying for things. And Angel just checked both boxes. They've got a new movie called Young Washington, the story of George Washington's early life as a soldier before he became a founding father. 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

0: Well, investing can be confusing and overwhelming. So lucky for you, we created a 2-night virtual event that gives you a simple strategy that you can feel confident in. George, you and Dave paired up on this, and I'm really excited. It's going to be a 2-night Investing Essentials event, September 1st through the 2nd. It's the only place that Dave unpacks his playbook for investing and wealth planning. Plus, this year, you guys added some new content?
1: Yeah, so we did real estate investing on night 2. We're going to shove that into night 1 and make night 2 all about wealth planning.
0: I like that.
1: So we're going to talk about legacy, navigating wills, insurance, taxes, how to keep the government's hands off of all the wealth you've built.
0: Great.
1: How to pass it on to your kids without destroying their life. All of the things that will really affect a lot of people who are in that baby step 4 through 7 phase. And Dave, we go super nerdy. So if you've ever been like, man, I wish they'd go deeper. I wish we'd get a little more inside baseball.
0: Yeah.
1: Listen, Dave will have some formulas that will have, he's like Beautiful Mind out there. It's like Ooh. Goodwill Hunting to see Dave on the board. Crunching the numbers. So check it out. Tickets start at $199. 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
0: Yeah. Stella is in Rochester, New York. Stella, how can we help you?
2: Well, I'm actually looking for some advice on house investing. Okay. My husband and I have been married for a few years. We're out of debt. We're trying to save up for a down payment. And someone close to us who's done really well investing in real estate is giving us some very well-meaning advice, but something sounds fishy to me and I can't quite figure out where the problem is.
0: Okay, so you're getting fishy advice, you're on baby, you've paid off all the debt. Do you have a personal residence or this is strictly for, you know, wealth building purposes?
2: We're renting right now.
0: Okay.
2: We're out of debt. We have our emergency fund and we're working on a down payment. So I guess you could say baby step 3.5.
0: Love that. 3B is what we call it, which is right on. Are you guys investing at all or you're just solely saving up?
2: We're right on that tipping point between having the 6 months emergency fund and starting to invest.
0: Love that. Okay, so tell us about
2: the... this friend is telling us, oh, you know, this is a way that you could, you know, get in on the ground level and grow really fast and, you know, win.
0: And what is that? Tell us the details. What are they saying?
2: So he was looking at a rental property in Florida, which was $1.2 million, which we could never afford. But after a hurricane, it's now $600,000. So he says he or we could buy it, put in $200,000 in renovations, and then it would be back to that $1.2 million value. So boom, you just made $600,000. Now you can take out a home equity loan on that and then use it to buy another house and do the same thing. So you just made magic money. You don't have to pay income taxes and it's win-win. What could possibly go wrong?
0: There's where you lost me. So if you had said, hey, here's a property that needs some work and some improvements and, you know, I can get it for cheaper because it needs work and improvements and I'm going to purchase it and do that, I'm all for that. But there's several parts in this, George, I know you heard it too, that are just really...
1: It just sounded like a TikTok came to life and they've been watching a whole lot of it and maybe they tried it. Maybe it has worked so far. That's not the whole story here.
0: Yeah.
1: And I agree.
2: That's
1: there's something fishy.
2: Worrying
1: are
2: me.
1: Are they profiting off of this? I don't understand how it seems like your friends are benefiting if you do this.
0: Do they do this?
2: They do this. They've done well for themselves, but I'm starting to have wondering if they're actually in the plus or if they just owe more than they're actually worth.
0: And you'll never know.
1: And you'll never know.
0: You'll never know. But what I know, unless you told us not the truth, which is okay because you don't have to tell us where you are, but my screen says you're in New York and this property is in Florida. So they're saying, hey, go in other states where you can't even really see the property. You don't even know the market. And let's get involved over there. You got to pay a property manager.
2: This person is somebody who cares about us very deeply. They live in another state and they're snowbirds. So this was a property he was looking at. And then he was trying to give us advice on we could do something similar.
1: Why don't they buy it?
2: And in my brain, he was talking about it. I don't remember what decision he made.
0: I was trying to throw you a
2: number.
1: I think you let them have this one.
2: Sense.
1: So I appreciate the offer. This is all you guys. We're working on our own financial plan, and we're going to go slow, and we're okay with that.
0: And by the way,
2: we're in the Rochester area. There's a much lower house that we can actually afford. And we do this, you know, and it's lost its value. We put in some amount. It doubles in value. What goes wrong when he starts stacking those HELOCs? What's the error that happens
0: there?
1: You're stacking
0: debt
1: on top of debt on top of debt. So
0: yeah.
1: Every rung of this ladder that he's describing is borrowed money tied to your home. So one bad contractor bid, one vacant month, one rate hike, one Florida insurance premium hike, and you're underwater. And the whole house of cards comes tumbling down. And they get real quiet when that part happens, and you don't hear from them. You only hear from them when things are going really well and they're really loud and they want you to get in on this. So this is like an MLM. It's like cryptocurrency. Someone just got a little too excited and they want everyone in on it. So I don't know if they personally benefit or if they're just real excited because it worked for them and they went, wow, free money.
3: Yeah.
1: But you guys do not need this level of risk in your life. And it violates several of our real estate principles. Number one is pay cash for any investment property because of the risk that's involved. It's hard. You can do the formula. And you can represent the risk. Nobody does that. People who are into real estate investing, generally, their risk meter in their brain is broken. Every extra dollar they want to put into a house to reinvest, to get a HELOC, to do it again. And the truth is, I love this proverb, 13:11, wealth gained hastily will dwindle. Whoever gathers little by little will increase it. So if it feels like your wealth is being built too slow, you're on the right track.
2: Okay.
0: And I think you guys need to clarify, what is your goal? Is your goal today to have a Save for a house that's you know, yours and yours alone, and it's just your primary residence? Is that your first goal? Or is your first goal to be Scrooge McDuck and have a real estate empire? I think just from listening to you, the first goal, you've been walking the baby steps. So my guess is your first goal here is we just want a house. And we want something to call our own, and we want to do it in a smart way. And if you do that, that will set you up to build wealth like George is describing, and then be able to pay cash for real estate with extra margin. But I would not ever sacrifice the American dream of being able to purchase a home and being able to pay off that home and live in peace for, you know, some sort of real estate mogul's idea of how to really just ruin your life with debt and HELOCs.
1: I mean, this is Dave Ramsey's origin story, right?
0: Absolutely.
1: He built a $4 million real estate portfolio on borrowed money at age 26, and he lost it all when the bank called his notes. And it can happen fast.
2: Yeah.
1: And so it's a lot of risk that is not represented in these conversations. And for those reasons, I would very politely say, no, thank you. We're going to live our life. We got other financial plans, but thank you for letting us know about this, quote, opportunity.
0: Absolutely.
1: Which, that's my trigger word, Jade.
0: Anytime opportunity.
1: Someone, if you call into the show and you say, hi, we have an opportunity, whatever comes next is about to be the worst decision you've ever made.
0: It's never good. It's never good. It's never good to have an opportunity.
1: No one ever says, hey, we have the opportunity to purchase a house really peacefully with 30% down. It's always, we have an opportunity to do zero down on this home and start with zero equity and be in a really risky financial position.
0: Yeah, it's never good. What we teach, it's very simple to understand. Some might say that it's boring because it doesn't have a lot of hoops to jump through and it's not a lot of bells and whistles.
1: It doesn't make for a great TikTok when we say, hey, save up, pay off your own house first, then save up and pay cash for any investment real estate property. I'd get zero likes on that video.
0: Yeah, and while you're at it, don't borrow against your current mortgage because we actually want you to gain that equity. We like the idea of you having equity and
1: yeah,
0: money
1: versus
0: in
1: putting your house on the block, variable interest rates. I mean, it's just a credit card attached to your house.
0: Yeah, absolutely.
1: That's what a HELOC is.
0: Absolutely.
1: And people make it sound like it's some wealth hack that everyone knows about and does except for you.
0: Yeah, and then when you're ready to sell that piece of property and you're thinking, oh, here's my payday, now you've got that HELOC hanging over that it's like, oh, I forgot about that.
1: Yep.
0: I still owe $50,000 over there. 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
1: From the WMAY newsroom, I'm Mike Windmacher. The National Weather Service reports its first round of surveys of Wednesday's storms determined an EF0 tornado traveled on the ground for nearly 6 miles west of Pawnee. The Lincoln office said the tornado touched down west of the Interstate 55 exit at Route 104 and traveled east before dissipating about 3/4 of a mile southeast of Pawnee. The storm mainly produced tree damage along with minor damage to roofs of several homes. Peak winds were estimated at 85 miles per hour. Former President Barack Obama officially opened his Obama Presidential Center on Thursday before a large crowd of supporters on the south side of Chicago, where he launched his career. Obama stood before thousands gathered in Chicago's Jackson Park to watch on-screen and hundreds of invited guests on the campus grounds to open his namesake Obama Presidential Center. Obama said displays in the new museum would pay homage to the many chapters of American history and showcase the work of civil rights leaders. The center opens to the public today. A new scam has been going around Sangamon County, and it involves law enforcement. In a post to the Sangamon County Sheriff's Office Facebook page, they say they've received multiple reports involving callers falsely claiming to be associated with law enforcement or a federal agency. Victims of this scam are being told they have an active warrant, are under a gag order, or face legal consequences unless they immediately provide payment. Sheriff's Office described these calls as fraudulent. They said law enforcement will never demand payment over the phone or require payment to avoid arrest. For more news, visit WMAY.com.

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7: Here's your updated News Channel 20 Storm Team forecast. Slight chance for showers tonight, otherwise mainly cloudy skies expected. Lows dip down to about 64. Southwesterly winds around 5 miles per hour. Slight chance for showers tomorrow. High temperatures reach up to 84. Sunshine mixed with clouds at times. Slight chance of thunderstorms tomorrow night. Lows around 64, partly cloudy. I'm meteorologist Kara Foster on 97.7 and 970 WMAY, Springfield's News and Talk. 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
13: Today's question comes from Isaac in Indiana. Our primary home is our only debt with a $300,000 mortgage. I have roughly $400,000 in mutual funds and a little over $300,000 invested in precious metals. Should I sell my metals and put the funds towards my primary mortgage? I know what you're going to say, but it's a big struggle for me. My initial investment in them was only $150,000, and my gut says to wait until there's enough to pay off the mortgage completely and cover capital gains. But waiting is slowing down our investing more for retirement. Kick me in the pants with your wisdom.
12: Wow.
13: Wow. Well, that's the first time I've heard that. I like that line, though.
12: Yeah.
13: I might use that.
12: Gladly.
13: Wow.
12: Gladly,
13: okay.
12: Sir.
13: So he's got, I don't know if the, it sounds like the mutual funds are non-retirement, the $400,000.
12: Right.
13: On top of the $300,000 in precious metals. I don't know why it's sentimental to him, but he said his initial, it's more about the taxes. I think he's scared of the tax hit. More than anything else.
12: And I think he knows what we'd say about, like, commodities. I think that's why he's also looking there and not looking at the mutual funds?
13: Yeah, if you're going, should I use the mutual funds or the precious metals? I would personally use the precious metals. I don't know what apocalypse is going to help you survive with your bars of gold, Scrooge McDuck style. But a paid-for house, that's what you're really trading for. Would I rather have a paid-for house, or would I rather have $300,000 in gold and silver? I would rather have a paid-for house, personally.
12: Indeed.
13: And so, yes, you'll have $150,000 that was the growth. You'll have capital gains tax at your rate. It may be 15% of that. So you're talking about, really, to pay off the house, you're going to have a tax of $22,000 to pay. Now, if you are debt-free with an emergency fund and savings, you could cover that. Or what I would do is just pull from the mutual funds.
12: Yeah,
13: I agree. $22,000 from the mutual funds to cover the taxes when tax time comes due. And enjoy your freed up mortgage payment.
12: Small price to pay to have a paid for mortgage, I think. Yeah, $22,000.
13: Do the math on this. Take that mortgage payment, the principal and interest, pop it into an investment calculator for the rest of your life, and say,
12: there
13: if I
12: go.
13: Invested that, now we're talking. There's $1 million on the other side of paying off this mortgage. I'll take it.
12: I like it. Or just thinking about if you didn't pay off the mortgage, what you're paying in interest all of that time, you're going to pay well over $22,000.
13: Oh, yeah. So we can,
12: any way you slice it,
13: we can do the math all day long, but this is more emotional than anything. It's just a big, big chunk of money.
12: It is.
13: And there's something physical that you're letting go of to get rid of these precious metals.
12: I understand it. Well, that kick in the pants wasn't so bad. Let's go to Elizabeth, who's in Nashville, Tennessee, right in our backyard. Hey, Elizabeth.
2: Hey, how are you doing?
12: Doing good. How can George and I help?
2: I'm reaching out because I just found you guys literally within the last 2 months, and my husband and I are in $189,000 worth of debt, and I currently work in AP and wondering if I should continue to get my accounting degree or just get this debt paid off.
13: What kind of debt is the $189,000?
2: It's $150,000 in student loans between my husband and myself. He got his master's degree. And then I, when I was younger, was stupid and went to school twice and dropped out. And then it's $8,000 in a car, $4,500 with two credit cards, and then $3,000 for the vet.
13: Okay. And how much longer do you have if you continued school?
2: 48 credits.
13: That sounds like a lot of credits. So it's a couple years?
2: Yes.
12: Are you currently taking out student loans to pay? Or how are you cash flowing?
2: I was taking out student loans, but we just had a two-month-old. And so I stopped school while I was pregnant because it was very difficult.
12: Right.
13: So you haven't restarted school yet?
2: I haven't restarted, so I'm trying to figure out.
12: I do think you need to, because you're not. If you told me you were paying cash, we'd be having maybe a slightly different discussion. But if you're calling me saying debt is the problem and I'm currently borrowing while I know it's the problem, you can't solve a problem while simultaneously creating it. And if we know debt is the problem, we have to stop borrowing money. That is the first and foremost step that you have to make when you decide, hey, I'm going to get my life right with this money. Got to start borrowing money. That's thing one. Thing two is we'd say, okay, now we got to get on a budget. And thing three is now we're going to start to work this thing through the baby steps, which is the method of teaching that we have to help people break free from debt and build wealth ultimately over time. Are you familiar with the baby steps?
2: Yes. We started a Financial Peace University class.
12: Excellent.
2: Awesome. And we're trying to get our income up, and between our child doesn't start daycare for another month. So when one's not with baby, we're driving for Lyft. But then we're putting that on our car and we're trying to make more income, but we don't know where to begin.
13: What's your household income now?
2: It's 120 gross. Our take home right now is 6,200.
13: Okay. Are either of you investing right now?
2: We both stopped our 401k good. Last night.
12: Okay. Very good.
13: Because I'm wondering why you're only taking home 74 out of 120. $50,000 in taxes. It's crazy.
2: He's a high school teacher in the Metro School District, and they are on a 10-month contract, so they were withdrawing money for the summer.
12: Understood.
2: Which we stopped that last night, too.
13: Okay, so hopefully that take-home pay goes up.
12: And then he
2: it's
12: can get
2: go up.
12: And then he can get something for the summer to cover those summer months?
2: Yes.
12: A side job.
2: This year, okay. He's the one staying home with baby to prevent like that additional daycare from kicking in earlier.
13: Got it. And how much are you making personally?
2: 55.
13: And what would you be making if you continued this program?
2: I could go up to 100,000.
13: But that's not immediate?
2: No, it wouldn't be immediate.
13: That's sort of like, this is where this could go. So year one, could you be making 65?
2: Yes.
13: Okay. I'm looking at the ROI of this because I'm scared we're going to fast forward if you continued this school and you're going to be $250,000 in debt now with a toddler trying to clean this up, making only $10,000 more, which is you're getting like $600-700 extra in your paychecks. So that's my fear. And so the other side of this is if we pause school, we try to get our core income up without going further into debt, we clean this mess up for the next couple of years at least. Now we can start from a place of peace, a place of strength instead of desperation.
12: Yeah, these student loans, are you currently making payments or are they in forbearance or deferment?
2: We're currently making payments on them. We did do the income-based one because it was $1,500 a month, which we couldn't afford that with baby and everything.
12: Okay.
2: So the payments got lowered, but it stresses me out that the interest is now higher than our payment that we're making.
12: That's right.
13: And you make less progress because you just lowered the payment.
12: Yeah, and that's the picture I want to paint just to make sure you guys understand what's at stake here. I would never just say, stop going to school without a really good reason. And the really good reason is the longer you wait to attack this $150,000 student loans, I mean, you can look up in 10 years and instead of it being $150,000, it's closer to $200,000, right? And so I don't want that to be the case. I want you guys to really do a complete 180 on what you've been doing. You've been focused, obviously, both of you on your careers. That means school. That means education. You focus on starting a family. Now I want you to focus on we are paying off debt. We are eat, sleeping, and breathing debt payments, right? That's all we're doing. We're working so many extra jobs. We are leaning on friends and family to watch the baby because you've got to go out and hit your shift, right? That's what's going to be taking place. And I'm just warning you up front, it's not fun, but the outcome is totally, totally worth it. If you guys can really get on the same page of this and say, okay, here's what we're doing. Here's what I can do. Here's what you can do. Here's what we're cutting back. And I'd start with that vet bill, minimum payments on everything. And how quickly can you get $3,000 to get the vet out of your life?
13: I like this plan. Baby steps, one little movement at a time, and eventually you start gaining that momentum.

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7: 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Mo' money, mo' money, mo' money. You remember that?
8: How old do you think I am?
7: I'm sorry. Not as old as me, apparently. Austin isn't. Thank you, Will Rutter. He knows what I'm talking about in the booth. Austin is in Roanoke, Virginia. What's going on, Austin?
9: Hey, Jaden, George, what's up?
7: Doing good. I just aged myself. Help me feel better. Let us solve your problem.
9: Okay, so here we go. So I'm a 26-year-old pharmacy student. I'm going into my third year. I have about $290,000 in a brokerage account and a inherited IRA. I've been taking out student loans for the first 2 years, which has accrued to about $100,000 in debt. I was wondering if I should cash out my brokerage and cash flow the rest of my schooling.
7: Okay, let me make sure I've got this straight. So the $290,000... part of it is in a brokerage and part of it is in an inherited IRA?
9: Yeah, that's right. I got about $158,000 in a brokerage and the inherited IRA is about $128,000.
7: Okay. And the inherited IRA, how much are you required to pull out every year?
9: My RMD that I took out last year was about $20,000, but the RMD, I think it's around $5,000.
8: Okay. So you took out more?
9: Yes. Okay. For tax reasons.
8: Wow. Okay. Well, I would definitely get rid of this debt. You've got the money. What's the brokerage account being used for? What are you investing in that?
9: It's through an investment group that was recommended by a family friend. So it's just kind of been sitting there, and I've just been watching it grow. And I logged into my financial aid provider today and saw that I just crossed $100,000 in debt, and I was like, oh, no.
8: Wow. Well, here's the thing I would think through. It's taxes. So the brokerage account and the inherited IRA have very different tax treatments. When you take money out of that inherited IRA, it's taxed as ordinary income. So whatever your tax bracket is, let's say that's 22%. While the brokerage account, if you have long-term capital gains, you've held those assets for more than a year, well, now that could be 15%. So you're going to take a much smaller hit by taking the money out of the brokerage mm-hmm. account. So that's the part I would look at. My guess is the brokerage account is going to be your best bet to knock out that 100K, and I would absolutely do it.
9: Okay, and for the rest of my tuition, I have 2 years left. Would you recommend just cash flowing that?
8: Oh,
7: if
8: absolutely.
7: You can. Yeah. I mean, and you've got the $5,000 that's going to come out of the inherited IRA, whether you like it or not.
8: Yeah, you've
7: so
8: got to draw down that IRA, so that kind of becomes your cash flow school money, right?
9: Yeah, it could. I mean, tuition's like $40,000 a year, and I've been paying. I haven't been taking the full amount of loans. I've been paying for half and loaning the minimal amount that financial aid will let me take out.
8: I would just avoid loans altogether in the future. So pay off the ones you have and then cash flow the rest using the inherited IRA and then even part of the brokerage if you have to. Because coming out of school, making good money with no debt, it's going to put you in a very different place financially. You're going to have so many more options with all that margin coming in versus your friends who are in school graduating with $250,000 in debt.
9: Right.
8: Now they have to live over here. They have to work over here. And so that's what happens. Debt-free equals margin, options, flexibility. And I understand you can make the case that, well, if I leave it invested, it could turn into this. You're going to be just fine. At your age, if you start investing with no debt, your investing rate's going to be significantly higher than your peers.
7: Yeah, absolutely. How much school is left?
9: Two years, so about $80,000 worth of tuition left.
8: Yeah. Oh, great.
7: And I'd be working hard, too. I'd be working hard to cash flow as much as I can so that you don't have to pull as much off. But I would consider this a college fund and thank whoever.
8: Yeah, who left this for you?
9: Well, my grandma left this to me. I'm very blessed.
8: Yeah. What a legacy. I think she'd be smiling upon you, seeing you graduate debt-free, sharp young man, whole life ahead of him without debt. I mean, because now you can do the same for your grandkids.
7: Exactly.
8: A good man leaves an inheritance to his children's children, the Bible says, and I love that. Because that's future thinking. You stop thinking about yourself as much and go, what am I doing for the next generation and the ones beyond that?
7: If you can start your young adult life with no debt, you are significantly
8: It's
7: ahead.
8: Like a wealth cheat code.
7: It's a cheat code. I mean, because you're not going to spend the average person that we find around here who starts working the baby steps because they have debt. It's taken them, 1.5 to 2 years. That's on average. That means there's people who it takes a lot longer and there's people who takes a little bit less. But to not have to spend the first 2 to 3 years of your life
8: cleaning up a mess
7: and getting on financial footing, but to just be able to accelerate forward.
8: Yeah. You become
7: goodness.
8: A homeowner faster. You're going to build wealth faster. You're going to be able to retire earlier than all of your peers.
7: Yeah.
8: If
7: I think about that, I might be crying on the couch about how much time it took to right the wrongs.
8: I was debt free at 23. What could have been?
7: Oh, boy. Is it Kira? Kyra is in Great Falls, Montana. Kyra, did I get it right?
10: It's Kyra.
7: Yes. second time. Okay. How can we help you?
10: Okay. So my question is about renting a car with a debit card. I travel for work a couple times a year, and I've never had a problem with it up until the last couple months. I went to rent a car, and they were like, sorry, you don't pass the credit check. We can't rent you this car. Thankfully, I had my mom traveling with me, so she was able to rent it because she had a credit card. But they basically told me there was no way around it. They were not going to rent me a car because I did not have a credit card.
7: Was it because your return ticket wasn't to the same destination? Because I know that they will put up a stink about that.
10: No. So I showed them my return flights. I, did the $500 hold on my card, all that stuff. And they asked me for my social security number. I gave it to them and they came back with a little piece of paper that said my credit score was 4. So, haven't had
7: Is
10: credit cards for six. I don't know because we haven't had credit
7: money.
10: Cards for 6 years. We have a paid for home.
7: Wow.
10: We don't
7: Who was it?
10: Any vehicle.
8: Yeah, you
10: want to
8: shout them out?
7: Yeah, shout them out. Who was this wonderful credit card company that did you wrong?
8: Or the rental car company.
7: Rental car, yeah.
10: Yeah, rental car. It was Hertz.
8: Hertz so good.
10: This happened back in April. And then my husband and I actually got pre-approved for a mortgage so that we can move. And we told them that they were going to have to do manual underwriting. And I told them about my rental car experience and how my credit score was 4 and all this stuff. And they actually came back to us and they were like, well, your husband doesn't have a credit score, but you have a great one. So we can actually approve you for this mortgage because your credit score is so great. I don't know how.
8: Wow. I would pull your credit report to get to the bottom of it.
10: Yeah, I went to rent a car again about 2 weeks later. Same thing. They wouldn't rent it to me because I didn't pass the credit check. So
7: that's really interesting. I would want to make sure, first off, I do want to clarify that a 0 credit score is just as good as a good credit score. But if you have anything that's hanging around open that is causing that to reflect as just a low credit score, I would double check. I would hop on and make sure that there's no open accounts. There's nothing anywhere that's keeping that from rolling to indeterminable. And then other than that, I would choose a different rental car company because unfortunately, and you'll find this with apartments, you'll find this with mortgage companies, you'll find this across the board. There are some companies that won't do their due diligence to look and really say, okay, does this person have the money to do the thing that

0: research, call ahead, and ask, hey, what's your debit card policy? Be prepared for the credit check. Let them know, hey, I don't have a score. You're going to pull it up, and it's going to say no score. That's fine. What they're looking for is that bad or low score. And for some reason, you had a whopping 4.
1: That's wild.
0: It's about as low as I've heard.

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2: ABC News, I'm Dave Packer. Life-threatening flooding reports across the South stretching from Florida to Texas. All this after Tropical Storm Arthur tore through.
3: Areas of Georgia are also underneath that significant risk. 2 to 3 more inches of rainfall, 6 inches possible, or rather the rates are about 2 to 3 inches of rainfall per hour and 6 inches possible. So the already 12 or more inches we've received in some places. Other areas in some spots, over 20 inches of rainfall.
2: ABC meteorologist Leslie Lopez. Israel's Friday attacks on Hezbollah in Lebanon threatening the peace talks in Switzerland between Iran and the U.S. Iran wants to see those attacks stop, but Israel's not a party to the deal. A manhunt tonight in Missouri. The FBI is looking for Oscar Sanchez Munoz, a 22-year-old man they say shot multiple people along two interstates, leaving one person killed, four others injured. The FBI now offering a $25,000 reward for information that leads to the suspect's arrest or conviction. This is ABC News. Summer officially starts this weekend, meaning vacation season kicks into high gear.
4: The TSA is warning travelers for major crowds over the Juneteenth holiday. They're asking them to prepare for those crowds, especially Sunday, June 21st, as they could see about 3 million people pass through airport security nationwide. And for comparison, that is on par with some of the busiest Thanksgiving travel days. Officials say they're staffed and ready, but are urging travelers to arrive at the airport early.
2: ABC's Stephanie Ramos. One of the few black-owned banks in the U.S. is introducing a debit card aimed at helping single mothers who live in government-subsidized housing escape poverty.
5: Are you wearing the Chanel boots?
6: Yeah, I am.
2: The Devil Wears Prada star Anne Hathaway revealing on Instagram she's expecting baby number 3. The 43-year-old has 3 movies out this year, including last month's Devil Wears Prada 2. Later this year, she stars in Mother Mary and the highly anticipated The Odyssey. Dave Packer, ABC News.
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10: 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A new scan.

0: has been going around Sangamon County and involves law enforcement. In a post to the Sangamon County Sheriff's Office Facebook page, they say they've received multiple reports involving callers falsely claiming to be associated with law enforcement or a federal agency. Victims of the scam are being told they have an active warrant or under a gag order or face legal consequences unless they immediately provide payment. Sheriff's Office described these calls as fraudulent. They said law enforcement will never demand payment over the phone or require payment to avoid arrest. The National Weather Service reports its first round of surveys of Wednesday's storms determined an EF0 tornado traveled on the ground for nearly 6 miles west of Pawnee. The Lincoln office said the tornado touched down west of the Interstate 55 exit at Route 104 and traveled east before dissipating about 3/4 of a mile southeast of Pawnee. The storm mainly produced tree damage along with minor damage to roofs of several homes. Peak winds were estimated 85 miles per hour. For more news, visit WMAY.com.
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3: Here's your updated News Channel 20 Storm Team forecast. Slight chance for showers tonight. Otherwise, mainly cloudy skies expected. Lows dip down to about 64. Southwesterly winds around 5 miles per hour. Slight chance for showers tomorrow. High temperatures reach up to 84. Sunshine mixed with clouds at times. Slight chance of thunderstorms tomorrow night. Lows around 64. Partly cloudy. I'm meteorologist Kara Foster on 97.7 and 970 WMAY, Springfield's News and Talk. Currently 73.
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6: It is the Jesse Kelly Show. Let's have some fun on a Friday. Congratulations. Yeah! You have made it to the end of the week. You survived another one, and now it's weekend time, baby. And we have an amazing, amazing Ask Dr. Jesse Friday show for you. Before we get to those questions, I'm going to touch on a couple things Barack Obama said yesterday, not because I feel like talking about Barack Obama, that'll just raise my blood pressure, but because he is not only a communist, a very talented one, and he used some communist tactics yesterday that we should probably discuss. Talk about the gross American media. That'll come a little bit later. Tulsi Gabbard decides to drop a nuke on her way out the door as DNI. All that and amazing emails on everything under the sun and so much more coming up tonight on the world-famous Jesse Kelly Show. Now, I've told you many times before that I despise Barack Obama more than any other American president. And I despise him for a combination of two reasons, two things combined that make me despise him. The first one is this. Barack Obama is, in my opinion, obviously I can't see inside of a man's heart or a man's head, Barack Obama is the first and only American president we have ever had who really deep down hates the United States of America. Now, I know you could argue, well, Joe Biden brought in 20 million illegals and the Jimmy Carter. I know Democrat presidents and some Republican presidents have done terribly damaging things to the United States of America. I'm not saying that. But let me ask you, honestly, do you think deep down in his heart, Joe Biden hates the United States of America? I don't think that. Now, don't get me wrong. I don't think he cares about it. I don't think it's something that crosses his mind, cares about his own personal enrichment, his own personal glory, and all those other things. I'm not saying he's wonderful, but I don't think Joe Biden has private moments where he finds himself daydreaming about burning down the United States of America. I don't believe that. Barack Obama does. That's his entire background. Barack Obama's upbringing was all America sucks. Every bit of it. The people who guided his life, all of them, to a man, America sucks. From Bill Ayers to Reverend Wright to Frank Marshall Davis, communist. Frank Marshall Davis had a communist card. Communists, America hating communists. Bill Ayers was a freaking terrorist. America hating communists. And these are the people who nurtured and raised Barack Obama. Now, that's just one thing. My second thing I don't like, because it's a combination of the two, is Barack Obama was, I don't know if I want to say smart, probably clever. I'm sure he is smart. Barack Obama was clever enough to understand something that actually a lot of modern Democrats do not understand. You can hate America. You can have a plan, a focused plan to destroy America. But if you want to achieve political power in the United States of America, you can't act like it. You can't talk like it. You better sound reasonable. To who? Not to you. You would never fall for it. You're politically informed. To the legions of normies out there who actually decide elections. We've talked about them a million times. The person who votes for Obama one day and Trump the next day and Biden the next day, then back to Trump. The normies who pay attention for 15 minutes a week to what's going on in the news. They don't care about it. They're focused on a million other things. That's the guy. That's the gal who decides elections. That's who decides elections. And Barack Obama knows it. Barack Obama knows that he has to walk the tightrope we've talked about many times before, and he's the best I have ever seen at walking that tightrope, and that's why I despise him. And the tightrope, in case you're a new listener or don't remember, is this. If you want to get elected as a Democrat in the United States of America in this modern era, you have to do something that is incredibly difficult, and I mean incredibly difficult. And when I say elected as a Democrat, I'm talking about either president or in a purple state or something like that. If you want to get elected as a Democrat in America today, you have to signal to your America-hating Democrat base. And do remember, Democrats, not just elected politicians, Democrats, the Democrat in your life, they hate the country.
7: Extremely or very proud to be an American. Again, look at this divide, a growing divide on this question. Back in January of 2001, 90% of Republicans, 85% of Democrats. This was after a very contentious 2000 election, keep in mind, right? With George W. Bush coming into the White House. You come over to this side of the screen in 2026. Look at this. Again, the Democratic percentage absolutely plummets to just 29% of Democrats say they're extremely or very proud to be an American. That Republican percentage, the exact same. 90 and 90, the Democratic percentage, what is that? That's basically a...
6: If you're Barack Obama, you have to let those people know, the Democrat primary voter, your voting base, you have to let them know you hate America too. Barack Obama gave a speech. He walked the tightrope and... it was brilliant. Barack Obama, I'm a Democrat primary voter. You hate America like I do, right?
8: Union, the founders fell terribly short of the Declaration's promise. leaving slavery intact, allowing states to restrict the franchise to white men who own property.
9: Democrat primary voters love that. You winced, you cringed, you yelled. The Democrat sitting in the crowd said, oh, yeah, nice. This country does suck. Barack agrees with me. Barack, he wants the street animals stopping ICE in Minnesota.
8: And those ordinary people in the Twin Cities who brave frigid temperatures, risk their own safety, standing shoulder to shoulder to look out for their neighbors and sometimes look out for strangers because they knew that was the right thing to do. I've seen.
9: And the Democrat primary voter cheers. Yes. Yes. But what's the tightrope then? Well, you have to let them know you hate America while also sounding like a moderate, reasonable guy to normie norm out there. Here's how that looks.
8: Values every president here today, as different as we are, has tried our best to uphold. Values that John McCain and Mitt Romney believed in, no less than I did.
9: That's why I despise Barack Obama. He is the one who really figured out how to cloak his hatred of America in moderate language. I hate this country, the founding and slavery. It all sucks. We should burn down ICE, defund everything. But man, I tell you what, Mitt Romney and me, we were pretty close. John McCain, what a great dude. We got a lot, man, loved it. That is why I despise Barack Obama. I cannot think of a modern Democrat who is as good at that as he is. Now, that's the good news. Here's the bad news. They're going to figure it out. As Democrats continue to try to figure out a way to win in purple states, as they continue to figure out a way to win the presidency, they're going to, with enough failure, they're going to figure it out eventually. How do I walk that tightrope? Gavin Newsom tried. We talked about it a lot when he was out there going on Sean Ryan's podcast. Hey, man, I love guns and tranny kids. I mean, I don't know. I'm confused. I'm going to talk with my hands, trying to walk the tightrope desperately. But try as he may, Gavin Newsom cannot do what Barack Obama does, what he did. And that's why the man ended up with 8 years in the federal government, filling up this federal government with every scumbag, America-hating piece of trash in the world, all while sounding like a good dude. I love Mitt. We're good friends. Yeah. All right, let's get to some emails. Next.
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12: Good news. The greatest test of the American spirit is upon us now. 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

0: Jesse Kelly Show on a fantastic Friday as we churn through the week. One more soundbite, I swear, and then I'll try not to do it to you again for the rest of the show because it's Friday and I'm in a great mood. Barack Obama walking that tightrope. Now, before I play this, I played it for you. I think it was yesterday or the day before. Remember that most presidents, really, every president, I believe, of my lifetime. Yeah. Every president of my lifetime, after they were done in office, they've really kind of disappeared. Bill Clinton. You never see Bill Clinton. Yes, once a year he'll pop up at a speech. They'll drag him out for the Democrat convention, but Bill Clinton isn't running shadow communist organizations and fundraising and stuff like that. Bill Clinton's probably out chasing women around. But Bill Clinton's not doing anything. George Bush. I have a lot of problems with George Bush, obviously, but George Bush, when his 8 years were up, he disappeared and said, I'm going to disappear. I'm just going to go away. People have seen enough of me. I'm going to walk away. Barack Obama walked out of the White House and set up shop in Washington, D.C., and he is intimately involved in multiple organizations that are communist political activist organizations to this day. He has never taken his finger off the pulse of America. Again, back to what we were talking about in the beginning, because he has a genuine hate for it. He wasn't just playing to the Democrat base. Barack Obama believes it. He will dedicate the rest of his life to destroying this country he hates so much. Now, knowing that, Barack Obama goes on Good Morning America and says this.
1: How have you been able to find that balance?
2: You pick and choose your spots. I'm not suggesting I've done it perfectly. You know, my goal was to, you know, look at the example of our first president, George Washington. You know, he kind of, I don't have a horse to get on, but he kind of said, all right, I've done my stint, and now I'm going, you know, back home.
0: I hate that man. But again, he lies like he breathes. He's able to walk that tightrope because he's a very comfortable liar. And he's a very skilled liar, much more skilled at it than someone like Joe Biden. Joe Biden would just stand up and tell you the most absurd lie and everyone would make fun of him for it. Barack Obama would tell a lie that sounds like it would be true. I mean, did you even know? You probably did, but do you think your normie friends know that Barack Obama has been heavily involved in politics every day since he left office? Of course they don't. They don't have any idea. Obama, he retired, right? That's what normies think. Hey, man, I was just trying to be like George Washington. God, can't stand that guy. Jesse, we continue to enjoy listening to your daily radio show on News Radio 1190 KEX. Yeah, I love them. We were appalled to watch news coverage concerning the minority construction companies who ended up claiming bankruptcy for not being paid for their work on the Obama Library. One black businessman asked, how can we celebrate Juneteenth when having to deal with this? I wish to hear your thoughts concerning this. Thank you. Have a great weekend. Well, we've talked a lot on the show, and we will, about communism, Marxism, the communist revolution that is global, and it's still being fought worldwide. It's a demonic revolution. We talked about their motivations and things like that, and their tactics. We always talk about that stuff because it's important to understand what they're doing. But at its core, why doesn't communism, what is the reason? What is the core reason why communist nations don't last very long? Remember, the Soviet Union was pretty comfortably the longest lasting one. I don't know, Cuba's probably gaining on them right now. But again, Cuba's in its final years. Why don't they last very long? Is it just all the murdering they do? Is it just all the lies, the spending other people's money? Is it just all that stuff? No, that stuff contributes to it. But at its core, communist countries fail because communists themselves are failures and losers. I really want you to think about that, because I'm not being mean. What do we call communism? What is it? What's the definition? The religion of the malcontent. They find the dumbest, angriest, most bitter people in a society, and those are the primary movers and shakers of any communist movement. Are there smart people involved here and there? Of course, no question about it. But for the most part, these people, they can't run anything. That's why they chose to be destroyers. There are lots of people out there, and maybe this is you, who aren't destined to be a business owner or the CEO of your company or something like that. And that's fine. I'm never going to be the CEO of my company. There are a lot of people who aren't destined for that. They're destined to be an employee for the rest of their lives. That's what they'll be. A guy, a girl, get promoted. A lot of people are destined for that. Most people are. Some people, though, when that's their destiny, when they're not going to be able to be CEO or own the business, some people say to themselves, you know what? I'll burn this business down. Some people think like that, and those are the people who become communists, and those people are dumb. Barack Obama can't run a business, can't run a charity. He doesn't have the people even around him to do that. All they know how to do is destroy. Of course contractors didn't get paid, went bankrupt. Of course. 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
3: From the WMAY newsroom, I'm Mike Windmacher. The former sheriff's deputy convicted of the murder of Sonia Massey in 2024 is asking to be released from prison. Sangamon County State's Attorney John Millhiser confirmed to the State Journal Register that Sean Grayson filed a pro se application with the Illinois Prisoner Review Board. A hearing is scheduled for July 31st. Grayson was diagnosed with colon cancer in 2023 and now has stage 4 rectal cancer and cancer in his liver and lungs. The Trump administration eliminated food assistance for an estimated 360,000 Illinoisans this year by expanding work requirements and cutting benefits for lawfully present immigrants, including refugees and asylum seekers. With fewer Illinoisans eligible for SNAP benefits, local farmers who already operate on slim profit margins could lose income. It remains unclear whether a one-time $400 payment that the Illinois General Assembly included in its 2026 budget for households losing SNAP benefits will offset the impact on recipients or the farmers and local food businesses that depend on their spending. This weekend, the Sangamon County Sheriff's Office will be stepping up their enforcement efforts to curb impaired and unbuckled drivers during the 4th of July holiday. The campaign will run from June 19th through July 6th. The Sheriff's Office is joining the Illinois State Police and more than 200 local law enforcement agencies participating in the statewide enforcement effort. Officials are also reminding drivers and passengers to wear seatbelts and to report suspected impaired drivers by safely pulling over and calling 911. For more news, visit WMAY.com.
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2: Here is your updated News Channel 20 Storm Team forecast. Overcast skies tonight with a slight chance of rain showers. Lows level off around 64. Westerly winds around 5 miles per hour. 84 tomorrow, slight chance for showers. Slight chance of thunderstorms tomorrow night. Lows level off around 64, partly cloudy skies. I'm meteorologist Carol Foster on 97.7 and 970 WMAY, Springfield's News and Talk. Right now, 70.
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10: 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Remember, you can email the show, jesse@jessekellyshow.com. I wanted to read this one to clarify something. The subject of this one is, are you in a jail cell? Jesse, I just returned from a two-week vacation and tuned into your TV show, and I noticed that you appear to be in jail. What is with the gray stucco cement wall behind you? Do you need a chisel and a hammer to help you escape? Do they let you out every night to do your live TV show? All right. I told you a few weeks ago, maybe this guy doesn't remember, our studio got flooded. Flooded. They're shoveling sludge out of it. Foundation of the building possibly destroyed. We are still not back. I haven't seen the inside of it in weeks. I've not seen the inside of the studio. When will we be back? I don't freaking know. Maybe never. I'm not even kidding. Maybe never. They keep giving them another week or two. It's sounding suspiciously like never to me. So if you are a watcher of the TV show I do every single night, 9 p.m. Eastern on the 1st, and you're wondering why it looks like now I've been kidnapped by ISIS and I'm laying out some hostage video, that is why. That is why. What is this, our fourth alternate location? Third. We are at our third alternate location. Where will we be tomorrow? I don't know. This is why I always wanted to buy that abandoned oil tanker and set up a... Why are you rolling your eyes, Chris? And set up a studio on the high seas where we can evade authorities. We'll obviously keep the big oil bay empty and set up cool stuff in there, you know, basketball court, pool table, all kinds of stuff like that. I mean, those things are so big, Chris. Think about this. We could put a little batting cage in there. We could. You people play baseball? What do you mean? Where am I going to get the money? What are you here for? You know bankers. I'm sure we'll get a loan or something like that. Gosh, Chris. I have to play this Tulsi Gabbard bit. I was going to wait for a little bit, but I have to play this Tulsi Gabbard bit because she really did do an excellent job as the Director of National Intelligence. She did a great job. She did a great job exposing a lot of the evils done by the government. That's why I loved it. And that's what we need if we're ever going to gain that trust back. And I don't know that we ever will, but if we are, it's going to require the government opening the books on the evil things they have done to this country. So, I mean, I'll let her speak. It's her final day in office. Say a prayer for her family. Her husband has bone cancer, and while I've never had it and pray I never get it, from what I understand, it is just supposed to be brutal. I mean, what cancer is fun, right? But bone cancer is, from what I understand, supposed to be particularly brutal. Anyway, it's her last day. On the way out, she had quite a send-off.
9: Today, on my final day as Director of National Intelligence, I'm releasing never-before-seen communications and documents that expose exactly how Fauci worked with politicized career leadership in the intelligence community to suppress the truth about his actions, the virus's lab leak origins, and his role in directing U.S. funding for this dangerous research that caused immeasurable harm and countless lost lives. Now, these documents expose Fauci's direct role in influencing and manipulating IC assessments on COVID-19 and how Fauci lied to Congress in 2024 when under oath he denied knowledge of or participation in discussions with intelligence officials about viral research.
10: I don't think that you and I need to take a moment on a Friday and swallow that bitter pill again of acknowledging that your money and my money, your tax dollars, funded the Wuhan lab, at least in part, funded the Wuhan lab. And so if we believe coronavirus came from that lab, and a lot of evidence looks like that's the case, our money was used to create the virus that was used as a justification to destroy the value of the dollar. I mean, that's what happened. That's why you can't afford anything anymore. That's why we've lost 50% of our purchasing power in 5 years. Because coronavirus came here and we decided, like morons, to shut down an economy for a virus and print $7 trillion. And now people can't afford things anymore. So we paid for the virus that was used to shut down and destroy our economy. Fauci very clearly knew all this and lied about it. Does this mean Fauci's going to go to prison? I doubt it. Joe Biden handed him a pardon, or at least the auto pen did. That is probably going to keep him out of prison. I'm not going to sit and tell you Fauci's going to prison. I'm not saying that. But I'll tell you what. I know that I had to sit and watch that piece of trash on my television every day for what seemed like 1,000 years. I know it wasn't that, but that's what it seemed like. Every time you turn on the television, there was Fauci's stupid face justifying more medical tyranny, take the vaccine, all this other stupid crap. So if Fauci has to spend his remaining years in disgrace instead of being celebrated everywhere, I think that's a very, very good thing, and I celebrate it. I'll play it again one more time because screw him, that's why.
9: Today, on my final day as Director of National Intelligence, I'm releasing never-before-seen communications and documents that expose exactly how Fauci worked with politicized career leadership in the intelligence community to suppress the truth about his actions, the virus's lab leak origins, and his role in directing U.S. funding for this dangerous research that caused immeasurable harm and countless lost lives. Now, these documents expose Fauci's direct role in influencing and manipulating IC assessments on COVID-19 and how Fauci lied to Congress in 2024 when, under oath, he denied knowledge of or participation in discussions with intelligence officials about viral research.
10: At least his reputation is mud. At least his reputation is mud. And Chris is all hungry for blood. So he says, what are we going to do about the pardons? Well, there's nothing you can do about a pardon. I've said before, this presidential pardon power, it should be eliminated. And I don't think anybody will eliminate it because it would probably take the president signing on to something to eliminate it. But I hate it. And I have always hated it. And I hate it under Democrats and I hate it under Republicans. I think it's insane that the president of the United States of America has this magical superpower to go wipe away federal crimes. I think it's crazy. Joe Biden pardoning all these scumbags. Donald Trump, recently, since he got elected again, pardoning scumbag after scumbag after scumbag. And you look at the scumbags who get pardoned. Look at, they all did it. Obama, pardon scumbags. George Bush, pardon scumbags. Why does the president of the United States of America have that power? I think it's crazy that they have that power. And I guess in a way, part of me is happy that Joe Biden abused it, or the auto pen abused it to such an extent. I'm going to pardon Hunter. I'm going to pardon Fauci. I'm going to pardon this. And the reason I'm a little bit happy about that is when you abuse something to that extent, that might inch us a little bit closer to that pardon power going away someday. And it should go away. I don't like it at all. All right. We have to talk about automatic toilet seats. Some guy is really, really struggling with the whole Israel thing. Not sure how to choose between Israel and America because of his beliefs. And we'll talk about that. Before we talk about that, let me talk to you about SuperSure. 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
10: It is the Jesse Kelly Show on a fantastic Friday, an Ask Dr. Jesse Friday, and we have a ton we have to get to, so let us get right back to them right now. This is a heavy one here. Jesse, this tiff with Israel, it has put me in a bad way. Having to choose between Israel and my U.S. I have always said that if you're a friend of Israel who's a friend of God, I am a friend of yours. But once you become a non-friend of Israel, there's a possibility of losing that special bond between you and God. Therefore, I may not be able to support my own country in which I've sacrificed quite a lot for. Yes, I put God before my own country. After all, it's His okay that we have what we have. It's His covenant between us and Him through the blood of those who sacrifice themselves. That's why we have what we have. Therefore, God has to come first. What do I do now? By the way, remember what happened to Saul for not following through on attacking one of God's targets. Saul lost his kingdom, and we ended up with King David. Okay. Well, I would never and will never tell you to put anything before God. So I'm not going to say that. But I will ask you something. And really just something I want you to ponder. Okay. I obviously have a lot of reverence for the Holy Land. I've been there. I baptized my son in the Jordan River, right? I have a lot of reverence for the Holy Land. And I also, I can read. I know what's in the Bible about Armageddon and everything else. I've stood on a hilltop overlooking the area where that battle is going to take place. I know all that. I get all that. And I'm with you on all that. But my question is this. And I'm really asking this. Every decision made by the modern state of Israel is God's decision? Israel has multiple political parties. There are divisions, huge divisions inside Israel, just like here in America, on which direction to go on everything. Did you know that Israel has a hardcore left wing, a hardcore communist movement there? That's not Netanyahu. I'm not saying that, but that Israel has the exact same communist revolution going on inside of its borders that we do. So again, I will ask, any decision made by the modern state of Israel, you consider that from God himself? I don't know that I can say that. And like I said, I'm a fan. I've been there. I like it. I'm going to go back. I don't think I can say that any decision made by the modern state of Israel is God's. And if you disagree with that, you're defying God. I don't think I would go that far. Also, I don't know that I would. If you're a hardcore Zionist, hardcore heart for Israel, like this guy clearly is, I know that it's been a difficult few days, probably a difficult few weeks, a difficult couple months. You finally saw your number one geopolitical enemy, the one who funds all that terror, have attacked you so many times. You finally saw we're dropping bombs on him, and you're all, rah, rah, rah, let's go, let's go, let's go. And then Trump stops. And you're like, what are you doing? Keep going, keep going. We can get rid of him. And he won't. And then he's trying to do a deal. And then he does a deal, kind of. We're still kind of working on that. He does a deal. And you're thinking, what? You can't deal with it. And then there's been the public comments, which have been pretty sharp towards Israel. Here was Trump himself.
0: If it weren't for Donald Trump and Bibi Netanyahu worked well with me, but he will tell you, we're the ones with the guns, we're the ones with the whole deal, we're the ones with the B-2 bombers, etc. If it weren't for Donald Trump, Israel would have been eviscerated.
1: Your relationship with Netanyahu's...
0: It's good, but we have to keep him a little bit... sane.
10: That can make you wince. I get that. It's not just Trump. Obviously, he's clearly sent J.D. Vance out there. I mean, he sent him out there to say this stuff.
2: You've seen people within Bibi's cabinet who have come out and attacked the deal and in some ways very personally attacked the president of the United States. And I guess my message to them would be twofold. Number one, Donald J. Trump is the only head of state in the entire world who is sympathetic to the nation of Israel at this moment in time. And he happens to be the head of state of the world superpower. If I was in the cabinet of the Israeli government, I might not be attacking the only powerful ally that I have anywhere left in the entire world.
10: Okay, I'm not going to play the rest of it. You got it. We played it all yesterday. You got it. I know that can be very difficult to hear, and right now it may feel like Israel is alone. Israel has no friends left. No, this is one of those moments. You have a wife or a husband. You ever had a girlfriend, boyfriend, whatever it is? When you get in a big fight, a big one, certainly early in your relationship, doesn't it feel like the end of the world? Doesn't it? Do you remember those days? Maybe you're older and it doesn't do that anymore. That would be me. But when you're young, you're first dating or you're first married even, and you have a big knockdown, drag out fight. Doesn't it emotionally feel like this is the end of the world? Certainly the end of the relationship. She's probably already printing divorce papers. Nothing matters anymore. That's what it feels like every time. Then it passes. And you look back and you think, I maybe oversold that a little bit. Maybe I was a little too emotional at the time. For a hardcore Zionist, this is a very emotional time and not a positive emotional time. You're watching a deal signed with your number one geopolitical enemy. The president and the vice president of the United States of America are loudly and sharply calling you out and calling out the government and criticizing you and you already feel crapped upon because the rest of the world hates you anyway. And so if you're an Israeli or a hardcore Zionist American, Christian, Jew, whatever it is, you're feeling like the whole world is against you right now and nothing matters and all is lost. Calm down. Stuff's going to blow over. Trump and Netanyahu, they'll work it out in the end. I already told you, I think Netanyahu will be on a plane shortly, hat in hand, I would guess, trying to repair things. But stuff will blow over. It's all right. All right? It's all right. Keep your chin up. All right, let's move on. Get off this crap. Let's talk about automatic toilet seats. I'm going to reluctantly bring up soccer. Someone wants to talk about NATO. Can I dunk a basketball? I want to talk to you about saving a baby's life first. I want to talk to you about an organization that I want you to look up, Preborn. You know, I tell you about charities, and I told you before, there are charity rating websites out there. And what they do is they go into these charities and they say, well, wait a minute, is this some kind of a slush fund that's just designed to get people rich here? How much of this money is actually going where you tell people it's going? Go look up Preborn. That money is saving lives. Your $28.

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6: ABC News, I'm Dave Packer. We're hearing from a U.S. official that the Trump administration's special envoy, Steve Witkoff, is headed to Switzerland, where Jared Kushner is expected to join him. This is talks between the U.S. and Iran, originally set to begin Friday, were postponed. Iran wants to see Israel's attacks on Hezbollah stop. President Trump unveiling the new Air Force One, a $400 million 747 gifted to him by the government of Qatar.
7: The quality of woods, the quality of the materials, the quality of the engines. These engines are the finest, they're the best in the world. Nothing like it.
6: The FBI said it's offering a reward of up to $25,000 for information leading to the arrest and conviction of the 22-year-old suspect in a string of shootings in Kansas City, Missouri, including five shootings Tuesday and a shooting at a car days earlier in Kansas. Millions across the South on alert for flash flood emergencies after the remnants of Tropical Storm Arthur. This is ABC News. A 17-year-old accused of firing shots in Times Square after the Knicks parade is charged with attempted murder, assault, and more. Police say that the shooting resulted from a gang-related dispute. Some World Cup fans who bought tickets never got them.
8: Private reseller StubHub offers what it calls the Fan Protect Guarantee if there's a problem, and
9: it is a guarantee of a sort,
8: says Victor Matheson, a sports economist at the College of Holy Cross. Ticket buyers who run into problems are offered new tickets or refunds, but considering the scarcity of World Cup seats,
9: these fans aren't out money, but they're certainly not in a ticket.
8: And missing what for many may be a once-in-a-lifetime chance to see World Cup soccer in person. Jim Ryan, ABC News.
6: And manners. Joaquin Niemann was handed a two-shot penalty. The reason? He threw a club at the sixth hole at the U.S. Open. Now, this is the latest example of golf trying to crack down on bad behavior. Dave Packer, ABC News.
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12: From the WMAY newsroom, I'm Mike Widmacher. This weekend, the Sangamon County Sheriff's Office will be stepping up their enforcement efforts to curb impaired and unbuckled drivers during the 4th of July holiday. The campaign will run from June 19th through July 6th. The Sheriff's Office is joining the Illinois State Police and more than 200 local law enforcement agencies participating in the statewide enforcement effort. Officials are also reminding drivers and passengers to wear seatbelts and report suspected impaired drivers by safely pulling over and calling 911. The former sheriff's deputy convicted of the murder of Sonia Massey in 2024 is asking to be released from prison. Sangamon County State's Attorney John Millheiser confirmed to the State General Register that Sean Grayson

0: filed a pro se application with the Illinois Prisoner Review Board. A hearing is scheduled for July 31st. Grayson was diagnosed with colon cancer in 2023 and now has stage 4 rectal cancer and cancer in his liver and lungs. For more news, visit WMAY.com.
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4: Here is your updated News Channel 20 storm team forecast. Overcast skies tonight with a slight chance of rain showers. Lows level off around 64. Westerly winds around 5 miles per hour. 84 tomorrow. Slight chance for showers. Slight chance of thunderstorms tomorrow night. Lows level off around 64. Partly cloudy skies. I'm meteorologist Kara Foster on 97.7 and 970 WMAY, Springfield's News and Talk. Right now, 70.
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7: It is the Jesse Kelly Show, another hour of the Jesse Kelly Show on a wonderful, wonderful Friday. I want to talk just briefly about the American media and again, just explain something you already know to be true. They're not biased. That way undersells what the corporate media is. They are not biased. They are the shield of the American and, frankly, global communist revolution. What they cover, what they choose not to cover, how they cover it, because of the owners, the producers, the hosts, because they're all communists. Every meeting, everyone. They're sitting down and they're thinking about how to protect the communist revolution. They do this abroad. They do this at home. The American media has found a new controversy. They're really digging into this. I've seen, I think, every major media outlet. Most major media outlets are covering this. What is it? The reflecting pool. Donald Trump is big on how things look. And he wants to spruce up Washington, D.C., which I like a lot. Actually, that's very in line with what the founders wanted. They wanted the Capitol to be something foreign dignitaries saw and went, whoa, it does matter, right? Donald Trump wants to beautify it. So he's been working on the reflecting pool at the Lincoln Memorial. Well, there's algae in it right now, whatever. They're going to end up getting it cleaned up, but let me tell you what, the American media, they're on it.
8: Workers with waders and pool cleaning equipment are working overtime at Washington's iconic reflecting pool, battling the algae that has turned one of the president's prized projects from American flag blue to green.
9: If you take a look, not only has the green of the algae come back, but look at that American flag blue in the paint. It's actually starting to peel. It's coming up.
7: That's Good Morning America. You know, Barack Obama just had his opening of his library. Listen to how CNN covered it.
10: So in some ways, this was like church for liberals. it was. Everybody was dressed in
7: church for liberals. Headline. You don't think it's just America. This is from the UK. Norfolk man bailed after child thrown into a crocodile pit. That's quite a headline. The 30-year-old man, I think we all have a pretty good idea what kind of man this was, grabbed a 3-year-old boy and chucked him into the crocodile pit. The boy was attacked, suffered serious injuries, currently in the hospital. The man isn't named. It made it sound like kid might have fallen in. Why? Because the media found out that I'm sure this is one of the imports into the UK. I think we'll find out in the end this wasn't a British man with a long British heritage. One of the import foreign barbarians chucked a child into a crocodile pit. The media knows that foreign barbarians are critical to the communist revolution, so you simply lie about them all the time. Disgraceful. Jesse, what's your take on these automatic toilet seat protectors that look like clear plastic shower cap and rotate? I've only seen them twice, the first time being Chicago O'Hare, and I find them creepy. I heard Japan uses them. Did you see them on your trip? I never saw them on my trip to Japan. You know my thoughts on public restrooms anyway. One thing I will say about Japan, they're very clean, extremely clean. You've probably seen, maybe you've seen news stories recently about the Japanese fans at World Cup events. They stay after the game is over and they clean up the stadium. And they were interviewing them. These people just said, well, that's our culture. That's it. So they're a very clean people. There's no litter. It's really nice. It's very nice. And the bathrooms, public bathrooms, are mostly very clean. I don't want to act like everything is smelling like roses when you walk in a public restroom. It's hot. I'm not saying that at all. But for the most part, it's very clean. But I have to tell you something. They have, as I think it was, would we stay in three hotels? Because we were on the World War II tour. Three hotels? Three or four hotels. I don't remember. Four hotels. Sorry. We had four hotels in Japan. All four hotels had automatic toilets. And I'm in love. When I say automatic toilet, Chris said they're expensive. How much are they? A lot. Chris is freaking out. All right. Well, Chris would freak out if they were $29.99. So let's set that aside. I don't know what the cost is for an automatic toilet, but it's obviously a thing in Japan. It's a Japanese thing. Get this. You walk into the toilet. As you're walking in front of it, the lid comes up. There is a control panel on the side. Maybe you're a dude and you just got to go tinkle. You just beep, then the seat comes up, right? Maybe that's all you're doing. When you're done, don't worry about pressing anything. You just turn around and go wash your hands. Why? Because they will sense that you're no longer there. They will flush the toilet for you. Then lower the seat, then lower the lid. That's just going pee-pee. What if you got to hunker down and take the Browns to the Super Bowl? You walk in, the lid opens, you sit down. Oh, you didn't think you were going to sit down on a cold toilet seat, did you? You see, with that control panel on the wall, you can adjust the temperature of the toilet seat. And it will stay at that temperature at all times. So you sit down on a perfectly warm toilet seat. If you so choose, it will clean your butt for you when you're done. And if you so choose, it will then dry your butt for you when you're done. And when you're done with that, again, you just get up, walk over to the sink, wash your hands, and walk away. It will flush, close the lid, it's over. Now, Jewish producer Chris just looked it up. He said these things are like $800 to $1,000. Do I have that right, Chris? For a single toilet? All right, so that's a lot. Significantly more than a normal toilet. But this is a Japanese thing, and I'm hooked. And I'm telling you right now, one day I'm going to retire. Hopefully I have a lot of money set aside when I retire, you know, like anybody wants. I'm getting one of these in every bathroom in the house. Yes, Chris, I'm telling you. Well, you're never going to have more than two or three bathrooms. It's two or three of them. You tell me in retirement you can't sink in a $2,000 or $3,000 investment to never have to... What, Chris? No, actually, that's a very good point. Chris just brought up. Chris said, I don't want to make it too comfortable for the guests because they end up staying. Okay, you know what? Let me clarify. Every bathroom except for the guest room. In fact, now that we're thinking about this, in the guest room, we really need to focus and get the smallest, most uncomfortable toilet humanly possible. And you want to make sure, by the way, I've made this mistake before in my life. You want to make sure you get an uncomfortable bed in the guest room. Last time we switched out our mattress, you know, I try to buy a good mattress. You spend a third of your life in bed. The last time we switched out our mattress, we flipped it and we put it in the guest room. So we didn't have to buy a new mattress. Then we bought one for ourselves, but it's a good mattress. I am not Jewish, Chris, and that's not nice to say that about your own people and make these kind of jokes. Anyway, we put the bedroom mattress in the guest room. It's really comfortable. And now when people come, they stay an extra day. And they'll get up in the morning, and I wince every time they say it. They'll say, man, that was a great mattress. Oh, that's a really nice bed in there. And I think to myself, no. A day or two. Hey, Jesse, can you dunk a basketball? And what was the brand of frozen pizza you got for Christmas that year? His name is Josh. I doubt I can still dunk a basketball. I'm 6'8", but I'm certainly not athletic. But when I was a younger man and played a lot of basketball, I could. Now, look, when I say could, I'm not doing 360 windmill dunks. I could do what you would call a dunk, but it's nothing that's going to blow you away or make the highlights on ESPN. That's one. Two, it was a Tony's frozen pizza. And while I still do enjoy an occasional Tony's frozen pizza, they suck now compared to what they used to be. They used to have much more of a pastry crust to them. And the pepperonis, instead of being those flat normal pepperonis, Tony's Pizza used to have the old world pepperonis, the ones that turn into kind of a crunchy little cup of grease. Gosh, those were fantastic. But I'm a changed man. That's why I take chalk now. I want you to hear me out here. I want you to give chalk a try. And if chalk doesn't work for you, if natural herbal supplements from chalk don't work for you, I want to stress this. When you cancel, if you cancel, they're not going to give you any guff over it at all. None. They're not trying to rip anybody off. If you have questions, they'll answer it. If you're a lady and you're looking to have more energy, have your brain working a little better mood, they've got stuff for you. If you're a man, they've got stuff for you. Anybody, young, old. What I take is a male vitality stack. Clinically tested, 20% increase in your T levels in 90 days. Maybe you're looking for more energy to feel better. Try it. Give it 90 days. 90 days. Wake up. Take it with breakfast every single day. What do you have to lose? It might change your life. I'm on year 4. CHOQ. Chalk.com/Jesse. We'll be back.
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7: It is the Jesse Kelly Show on a fantastic Friday. 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We have made it to the end of the week. Let's get back to these questions. I wanted to do this one just out of honor for this family. Dear Bronco, I am a first-generation American born of Brazilian and English parents and a big fan of the game of soccer, but we're also rabid anti-communists. I was calling myself an anti-communist already in the 80s, inspired by the great Ronaldo Maximus. I am also a Gold Star father of a U.S. Marine. My son, after he died, I found out had been selected to play for the United States Marine Corps soccer team after he completed his deployment to the 22nd MEU. Unfortunately, he never made it. He died traveling home before his deployment in a traffic accident on I-95 on his first leave. Anyway, I don't care if you talk about soccer or the World Cup at all on your show, but I do think you should be talking about the reaction of the world's tourists that are actually coming to realize that everything they've been told about this country is a lie by the media. Your favorite Buc-ee's, I'm personally a Wawa guy, I like Wawa too, by the way, Waffle House and Texas Barbecue has been in the news by tourists
0: who are amazed by these, and even the communist media are being forced to cover this so-called surprise. Love the show. Thank you for what you do. Says I can say his name. His name is Andy. Andy, we're going to play Taps for your boy tonight.

Now, I'll tell you something. We've touched on this before. Been to Europe a couple times. The first time I went to Europe, was, I don't know, 5 years ago. Chris, was it 5 years, something like that? I don't know. We went to Austria and the Czech Republic. It was one of those group tours. We didn't know anything about it. And, of course, we went to try to escape the Houston summer. So we figured, let's go on a summertime tour. Let's get out of Houston in the summer. Houston's miserable in the summer. Well, wouldn't you know it, the worst heat wave they've had in years hit Europe. 95 degrees. You know, hot. Really hot. There was hardly any air conditioning. Anywhere. Restaurants that had air conditioning were putting signs out in the street, and that's all that was on the sign, air conditioning, because it was so rare, that was a way to get customers inside. The food over there, don't get me wrong, I've had some wonderful meals over there, and in certain countries, obviously they're going to do certain things really, really well. And yeah, obviously probably better than you can get here in, to some extent. Yes, of course. You know, when you're in Italy, I had a wild boar. The ground beef was wild boar. Wild boar. Chris, you people can't eat it. What? I was letting you know. Wild boar pasta, like in some kind of tomato sauce. Oh my gosh, it was fantastic. So, okay. They're going to be things like that. You can certainly get it. No question. In Germany, great sausage. There are things. Paris, pastries, just what you'd expect. There are things. But the diversity of food can't sniff the United States of America. And I don't just mean in some big city. Well, there's nothing like New York City. No. You live in a town of 10,000, 20,000 people, guarantee you in that town there's a good Italian restaurant. You know what else I guarantee? Guarantee there's good barbecue. Guarantee there's at least a diner or two where you can get good eggs, bacon, chicken fried steak. Guarantee there's a Mexican restaurant where you can get some tacos or something like that. The Chinese food, friggin' everywhere. You have choices in America you don't fully appreciate until you have gone overseas to even first world places. I told you, we went to Japan. I screwed up this story the first time. And this took place in Hiroshima, not Kagoshima. I told you it was Kagoshima. That was a lie. I got the city wrong. We stayed at a hotel by the train station in Hiroshima. And we've been in Japan for like 6 or 7 days at this point in time. Eating great meals, not complaining. Beef, noodles, great meals. At this train station, there was a Shake Shack. I ate there 3 times in a day and a half. You know why? Because there's some things you can't get other places. You can get everything here. Everything here. I don't live in Houston. I live in a tiny town. I am 15 minutes away from any kind of cuisine you can possibly name. I don't care whether it's Taco Bell or P.F. Chang's or a Cajun restaurant, nice steakhouse if you're going to have a fancy night, Mexican, you name it. There's not a place like that in Europe. It doesn't exist. These Europeans come over here and they finally realize, oh my gosh, it's different here. I hope that made you feel better about your country. You should. It's amazing. Anyway, we have more. Someone wants to talk about NATO. Hang on.

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1: From the WMAY newsroom, I'm Mike Windmacher. The National Weather Service reports its first round of surveys of Wednesday's storms determined an EF0 tornado traveled on the ground for nearly 6 miles west of Pawnee. The Lincoln office said the tornado touched down west of the Interstate 55 exit at Route 104 and traveled east before dissipating about 3/4 of a mile southeast of Pawnee. The storm mainly produced tree damage along with minor damage to roofs of several homes. Peak winds were estimated at 85 miles per hour. Former President Barack Obama officially opened his Obama Presidential Center on Thursday before a large crowd of supporters on the south side of Chicago, where he launched his career. Obama stood before thousands gathered in Chicago's Jackson Park to watch on-screen and hundreds of invited guests on the campus grounds to open his namesake Obama Presidential Center. Obama said displays in the new museum would pay homage to the many chapters of American history and showcase the work of civil rights leaders. The center opens to the public today. A new scam has been going around Sangamon County, and it involves law enforcement. In a post to the Sangamon County Sheriff's Office Facebook page, they say they have received multiple reports involving callers falsely claiming to be associated with law enforcement or a federal agency. Victims of this scam are being told they have an active warrant, are under a gag order, or face legal consequences unless they immediately provide payment. Sheriff's Office described these calls as fraudulent. They said law enforcement will never demand payment over the phone or require payment to avoid arrest. For more news, visit WMAY.com.
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3: Here is your updated News Channel 20 Storm Team forecast. Overcast skies tonight with a slight chance of rain showers. Lows dip down to about 64. West winds around 5 miles per hour. Slight chance of rain showers tomorrow. Daytime highs approaching 84. Sunshine mixed with clouds at times. A meteorologist, Laura Lockwood, on 97.7 and 970 WMAY, Springfield's News and Talk. 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

0: On a fantastic Friday, and Ask Dr. Jesse Friday. Remember, if you miss any part of the show, you can download it. iHeart, Spotify, iTunes. Hey, Jesse, the recent military actions in Iran prove that our NATO alliance with Europeans, has become a one-way relationship. When we requested, America was told not only no, but you aren't even allowed to fly over our airspace. Israel has proven to be a very capable ally, yet they feel betrayed by the Iranian government. What are your thoughts on building a couple U.S.-Israeli military bases in Israel? Well, no. Let me explain. We work so closely with Israel so often that we already use Israel's bases, certainly their air bases, their airstrips, whenever we want. That's kind of been a blank check. So building a new base, a joint base, that wouldn't gain us anything. Remember the Pacific War, the island hopping campaign? Do you remember? We talked many times about it. It's my favorite part of history. Remember, it wasn't island hopping necessarily, although it was. It was airstrip hopping. That was the idea. The idea was the airfields in these islands. That's what they were going for. The entire mission was centered around really one central focus. Get America's bombers, get our heavy bombers close enough to Japan so we can fly them over Japan with fighter escorts and bomb Japan back to the Stone Age. You could really boil down the entire Pacific War to that one strategic goal. And so when they're sitting down thinking about, do we go north? Do we go south? This island here, should we take it? We don't have to take it. We could cut it off and go take this one instead. It was a constant debate. Take this one, don't take it, bypass it. And it was all about airfields. You need airfields in multiple different strategic locations to put to project military power. Remember, power projection, project power. These are military terms people use. And I think you already understand what it means. But just in case you don't, it's one thing to be able to bomb Mexico if you're America. Okay, that's one thing. Mexico is right next door. It's one thing to be able to bomb Canada. Can you bomb Iran? Russia, China? Can you bomb the Philippines? Not that I have a desire to do that. Can you bomb Japan again? Can you? That question can only be answered with, do you have enough airstrips? Now, maybe you're sitting there saying, but Jesse, we flew bombers from Iowa and we dropped bombs into Iran's nuclear facilities and nuked their nuclear facilities. You remember that? Yes, that's correct. But being able to do it with a few select bombers who have to be refueled in the air is much different than sustaining a constant air bombing barrage. And for that, you need airspace and you need airstrips that are, frankly, all over the world. You've got to have them in or close to Africa. You've got to have them in or close to Europe, close to Russia, close to Iran, you have to have them everywhere in order to make sure you can project power across the globe. It's one of the reasons South Korea and Japan, speaking of allies, are actually two of our most important allies. And it's not just because I have an affinity for Japan. It's because of where they are. Look at Japan. Now look at China. Do you think it's a good thing that that gigantic island nation right off the Chinese coast, that we're real friendly with them? It's a very, very good thing. Without that, you can't project power in the exact same way. Does that make sense? You don't. And another base in Israel where we can land our jets doesn't gain us a single thing. Trump and George H. W. Vance, Trump and George H. W. Vance have unconditionally surrendered to a ragged terrorist desert nation of people living in tents and riding camels. The mightiest nation on earth has been defeated by Iran. Probably as soon as Trump leaves office, Iran will detonate an atomic bomb. And then we'll rule the Middle East and all the oil. Okay. All right. Let's lay out reality here. First of all, Iran does not have a nuclear weapon. Iran didn't have a nuclear weapon. Were they working on it? Would they like one? Of course. Of course. I suspect Russia and China have been trying to get them one anyway. That would be an obvious play for China and Russia because they do military exercises with Iran. But anyway, but they don't have a nuclear bomb yet, right? And they didn't have one when this whole thing began. That's one. Two, I'm not going to defend the evils of Iran because I hate those people. Well, the government. The people themselves are actually pretty wonderful, but the government's scummy. I'm not going to defend them. However, ragged terrorist desert nation of people living in tents and riding camels. That's not true. That's not true. That is some arrogance speaking, is what that is. Arrogance, and if I may, ignorance. That is not true at all. We think, when we think about terrorists, that's exactly how we think of them. Some stupid, brain dead jihadi riding a camel with a rag on his head. That's how, when you, doesn't matter which one you're talking about, that's how you think about him. If he even has a house, it's probably a mud hut somewhere. That's how we talk about them. Is that the case in a few places? Of course. Was that the case 30 years ago? Yeah. There is a lot of money that flows into terrorist hands now. A lot of money. Did you know? I know Lebanon's in the news now because Netanyahu and Israel are still fighting there and we don't want them to. I know that's in the news. Did you know Israelis are dying in Lebanon at the hands of Hezbollah? Fiber drones. You ever heard of a fiber drone? Guess who has? Hezbollah. That ragged group of, what did you call them? People living in tents and riding camels. They are currently killing members of one of the most elite military forces on the face of the planet. Hate Iran all you want, but don't make the mistake of convincing yourself that it's a bunch of people in tents and in camels. Iran has some modern weaponry. Is it the American military? Of course not. But again, China and Russia have been feeding Iran military technology for a long, long time. Missiles, drones. Why do you think they were able to effectively close the Strait of Hormuz? Because Iran does have some military strength. If you think about them like a bunch of dirtballs riding camels, you have lied to yourself. That is not what we're dealing with here. We're dealing with a country of 90 million people, an extremely mountainous country, and they have fortified those mountains. You can hate that we gave up, if that's what you want to call it. You can hate the deal. You can think we could have kept going. But what you absolutely positively cannot do is convince yourself that it would have been easy. And I saw a lot of that and people talking about like that. All we have to do is, there was no all we have to do. You can argue we should have. That's fine to have that opinion. It was going to be long and very, very costly and very, very difficult. They're not in tents on camels. They're firing ballistic missiles. All right? Tunnel to Towers has been caring for fallen first responder and Gold Star families for a long time. And let's do keep in mind, by the way, that we have 13 new Gold Star families after this Iranian conflict. And while, you know, people may be happy, there's a deal, it's over, we can focus at home, but those families don't get to move on. Those families will live with that pain for the rest of their lives. Tunnel to Towers does what we are commanded to do. They come alongside widows and orphans and they care for them, paying off mortgages for these families. They're helping vets back on their feet, catastrophically injured veterans, building them smart homes. 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We'll be back.
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2: 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Jesse, out of curiosity, what's your favorite pizza topping? Mine is pepperoni. I'm tempted to say pepperoni, but I'm a sausage man. Speaking of which, here's James Tallarico.
12: And so they're going to throw everything they have at us. You know, they're calling me a fake Christian. They're calling me a radical leftist. They've even called me a vegan. And those are fighting words in the state of Texas.
0: I bet he's a sausage man. What, Chris? Well, not if he's a vegan. If he's a vegan, he's probably one of those weird green pepper people, olives and stuff like that. But even then, I bet you he eats sausage. What, Chris? Chris, I'm not even going to say that on the air, what you just said. That's inappropriate. What's wrong with you? Hey, Jesse, have you ever made amends for shooting that kid in the head with a paintball? If I remember, it was not so friendly fire. Well, let's just recap for those who missed it. My boy had a birthday. It's a few years ago. He's got a bunch of meathead friends, and he himself is a meathead. And they've got a bunch of these places. I'm sure you probably have them where you live. Paintball places. Paintball is very popular now. You show up. You rent a paintball gun. I don't have any of that stuff. You buy some paintballs. Pretty cheap, by the way, Chris. You buy some paintballs. You put on a face mask. And then you can choose whether to put on more padding. I refused to put on more padding because I look, it's a bunch of kids, but if I had to do it over again, I might have gone with more padding. There's definitely a sting there when it comes to paintball. Anyway, so it was a bunch of us. It was only a couple adults, two or three adults, and then I don't know, 20 kids, 12-year-old boys, I would guess. You square off and you have a war, and they have a big area set up with, you know, you could go up the stairs into this building. You're ducking behind cover and tires and stuff. It's okay. So you are out there blasting away at each other in paintball. Well, I don't always pay attention to all the details of life, and Ob gets frustrated. I don't remember people's birthdays. I don't remember people's names. I don't know what classes the kids are taking in school. I don't know the names of their teachers or their coaches. I don't pay attention to these things. Ob likes to act like that means I'm uncaring, and that's not necessarily true at all. I just don't pay attention. Now, they tell you beforehand, okay, all these people, you're on red team, and all these people, you're on blue team. But it's a bunch of 12-year-old kids. I don't know everybody. I've never met most of these people before. But you know what I do know? Marksmanship. That's what I do know. And at one point in time, in the heat of battle, there was this ginger kid. And I bring that up because, look, I'm fighting, right? I'm shooting. I'm reloading. I'm out there fighting. And what do I see across the battlefield? But this mop of his demonic ginger hair sticking up above cover. And I didn't know he was on my team. So I took aim. I got to tell you, it was a pretty nice shot. I took aim and whap, nailed him right in the side of the head. And I mean, I blasted him with that thing. It had to freaking hurt. And we get all done with the battle, and they gather everyone up, and the ginger kid is standing beside me on my team. And he turns to my son, because it's my son's friend, and says, "Oh, man, somebody shot me in the head." What did I say? Nothing. "Oh, man, that's too bad. Can't believe somebody did that to you. Sucks." I have never admitted it to this day. I will never admit it to this day. I can't. Look, you know what I taught him? a valuable lesson that day. You need to keep your head down while you're in combat, for sure. You need to keep your head down doubly if you have demonic ginger hair, because it stands out. It's basically, look, it screams, shoot me, whenever you see it up there. Maybe I saved that ginger's life. I might have, Chris. You never know. Don't let the left shackle you with Juneteenth propaganda. I almost forgot it was Juneteenth. Happy Juneteenth, everybody. Look, here's what I think about it. I think it's a good thing that we ended slavery. And I actually think it's fine to celebrate the end of slavery. Slavery sucks. Slavery's a terrible thing. The problem is the whole Juneteenth push, the national holiday, and it came at a time when Americans were tapped out on all the black racial grievance stuff. This was during the George Floyd stuff. And the George Floyd stuff was extremely harmful to the black racial grievance movement. Yes, they made a lot of gains, but what it did was it tapped out Americans. So many people don't want to hear it anymore. You've seen more open hostility towards the black racial grievance movement now than you ever have before, and that will only get worse. It was, in a lot of ways, it was their last hurrah. And so the Juneteenth push came during that. And nobody wanted to hear it at that point in time. Everybody was all, wait, what? No, no more. Because in a vacuum, for being honest, it is kind of a cool thing. This is a day where the final slaves were freed in the United States of America. That's a good thing. That's something to celebrate. But now everyone's all, I don't want to hear it. Jesse, Israel and Iran are engaged in a long game of checkers. As we know, there's only one way such a game ends. Is the U.S. wise to insert itself in the middle of the match? I guess we could talk about that in the final hour. We have a bunch of other stuff. California's CDL program. Somebody wants to talk about the cost of beef. Orcas. We have so much more to come in the final hour of the world-famous Jesse Kelly Show on a Friday. Hang on.

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0: from the WMAY Newsroom. I'm Mike Windmacher. A new scam has been going around Sangamon County and involves law enforcement. In a post to the Sangamon County Sheriff's Office Facebook page, they say they've received multiple reports involving callers falsely claiming to be associated with law enforcement or a federal agency. Victims of the scam are being told they have an active warrant, are under a gag order, or face legal consequences unless they immediately provide payment. Sheriff's Office described these calls as fraudulent. They said law enforcement will never demand payment over the phone or require payment to avoid arrest. The National Weather Service reports its first round of surveys of Wednesday's storms determined an EF0 tornado traveled on the ground for nearly 6 miles west of Pawnee. The Lincoln office said the tornado touched down west of the Interstate 55 exit at Route 104 and traveled east before dissipating about 3/4 of a mile southeast of Pawnee. The storm mainly produced tree damage along with minor damage to roofs of several homes. Peak winds were estimated 85 miles per hour. For more news, visit WMAY.com.
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2: Here's your updated News Channel 20 Storm Team forecast. Overcast skies tonight with a slight chance of rain showers. Lows dip down to about 64. West winds around 5 miles per hour. Slight chance of rain showers tomorrow. Daytime highs approaching 84. Sunshine mixed with clouds at times. A meteorologist, Laura Lockwood, on 97.7 and 970 WMAY, Springfield's News and Talk. 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
5: It is the Jesse Kelly Show on a fantastic Friday. Final hour of the Jesse Kelly Show on a Friday. We have so much to get to, from California's CDL program to orcas to the cost of beef to blood draws. I want to touch on this question before we get going on it. Israel and Iran are engaged in a long game of checkers, he says. Is it wise for the U.S. to insert itself in the middle of the match? Well, is it wise? I think we have to deal with reality. And the reality is that by now, we're in the middle of the match. Now, if you want to retroactively go back and say we should have never gotten involved or something like that, that's fine. You have whatever foreign policy opinions you want. Foreign policy is complicated, as I always say. As long as you're not a chicken hawk trying to send other people to die when you don't ever want to go die and have never risked your life, as long as you're not that, I'm good with it. You can agree, disagree, but foreign policy is complicated. You can retroactively go back and say America should never have gotten involved anywhere in the Middle East. That has only caused problems. You're welcome to say that. You're welcome to say that. And there, you could certainly have a long list of arguments to support that. But is that beneficial for our current situation? We can't undo it. We are involved. Let me just give it to you right between the eyes. We'll move on, talk about something else on a Friday. We, the United States of America, we are the ones who decided to make war on Iran 3 months ago. Do not send me an email saying, they've been doing it for 47 years. Stop. I'm aware of all the terrorist attacks and everything. I understand all that. The Strait of Hormuz was open 3 months ago. No mines, no tolls. The Strait of Hormuz was open 3 months ago. We, the United States of America, decided to launch this Iranian effort. It depends on which propagandist you talk to. It either didn't work out or it worked out great. But whatever the case may be, Donald Trump understands something. And he understands it full well, even if you don't like it or even if you don't understand it.
6: So the one thing I didn't want to see is I didn't want to see economic catastrophe. If you kept this going, that could have happened.
5: Oil reserves running out is a global calamity like you can't imagine, and it was coming. What does that mean? It means we have to try to make this peace deal work now.
7: You don't want to be funneling a bunch of money to Iran. You know what they're going to do with it, and you don't want this, and you don't want that, and you don't want this, and you don't want that. That's true, but now you can't say, hey, we're not involved. We launched the war. We are involved. There is no washing your hands of it now. The entire world is blaming us. Even our friends are blaming us, and it's not unjustified. Trump made the call. Let's go do it. No one made us do it. No one forced us into it. We made the call. Now that we made the call, we are involved, and we are heavily involved, and it is frankly our responsibility to make sure we can keep that strait open and keep goods flowing through that strait. And we have to deal with a scummy terrorist regime in order to do this, and it sucks. I'm here to tell you right now, it sucks. I hate it. I can't believe we're going to have to deal with these dirtballs. And every day there's going to be some new Iranian jab in your ribs. They're going to declare us the great Satan, and they're going to threaten this and threaten that, and they'll send a drone, and they'll fire some rockets, and we're going to have to sit there and grin and bear it for a while because we're so desperate to keep the Strait of Hormuz open, and it sucks. I wish it hadn't happened. But as my old man said, wish in one hand and crap in the other and see which one fills up first. It happened. We're here. We're not just involved. We are the primary, we're the main character, as the kids would say. We have to keep this peace deal together, or there's going to be big, big trouble. Big trouble. I, again, want to remind you, gas prices have been artificially held low because the entire world has been draining their oil reserves. Us, Europe, everybody. We've been sucking down the emergency oil reserves to try to make sure gas didn't blow up and destroy the economy. But there's only so much oil in the reserves. Ours is at the lowest level since 1983. As early as August, disaster, economic disaster was coming if that strait did not get opened up again. So we're stuck making a deal with dirtballs. And by the way, as we try to hold this deal together, Israel has been frankly pretty open about the fact they're going to try to blow it up. Israel doesn't want the deal. They were not party to the deal. Israel doesn't want peace. Israel wants to keep going. So as we're trying to hold together a crappy deal with an evil, crappy regime, Israel is going to do everything in their power to blow up the deal. That's why Trump is sitting down giving interviews and, well, he's talking like this.
8: If it weren't for Donald Trump and Bibi Netanyahu worked well with me, but he will tell you, we're the ones with the guns, we're the ones with the whole deal, we're the ones with the B-2 bombers, etc. If it weren't for Donald Trump, Israel would have been eviscerated.
9: Your relationship with Netanyahu's...
8: It's good, but we have to keep him a little bit... sane.
7: You ever seen one of those movie scenes where a guy's hanging off the edge of a cliff or a building and the bad guy starts trying to stomp on his fingers so he falls off the building? Well, that's us right now. We're hanging off the edge of the building trying to hold together a peace deal, and Israel's trying to stomp on our fingers because they don't want the peace. They want to keep going until Iran's destroyed. We are in dangerous times right now. Very, very dangerous times. It's dangerous for everybody. Everybody. You can argue we can't, shouldn't have gotten involved or whatever. That's fine. That's fine. But that ship has freaking sailed. We are involved. Dr. Jesse, could you please touch on especially California's CDL program? A lot of people don't know about it. There have been multiple crashes by people who should never be in a big truck, foreigners with CDL licensing out of California. His name is Cade. Well, sadly, it's not just California. California is the worst offender. The Trump administration is going after this problem to their credit, but you know what's happened in Ohio, right? Savannah Hernandez did a big investigative report on this a while ago. The Somalis, surprise, surprise, set up what essentially amounted to certification schools So they'd bring in Somalis at some fake certification school and hand out a CDL certification. And now Abdul Mohammed Click, now he's driving a big rig right behind your family, and he doesn't know hardly how to press the brake. His flip-flop's probably going to get stuck. That's all over the country. And remember, they're not stopping those big rigs at the borders of Ohio. Maybe you're thinking, I'm not in Ohio. They're all across the country. Remember, we had that California guy kill people in Florida, drove clear across the country. This scumbag can't even drive and murders people in Florida. I've brought it up before. I don't even have an explanation for it. I cannot find a historic example of where we're at now. And where we're at now, this is what I mean by that. A nation that has hostile foreign city-states inside of its borders. That's essentially what we have, certainly in the blue areas of the country. How does the United States of America continue on like this when our largest, most wealthy, most powerful state has become a communist dictatorship that is in a lot of ways making war on the nation? They're currently trying to ensure that illegals can vote in Los Angeles elections. California is handing out big rig CDL licenses to dirtball foreigners who can't even drive and are on the highway next to your daughter. How do we get through that? What are you going to do, appeal to their morality? They don't care about that. These are people who never care about death or anything like that. It doesn't sway them at all. It's bad. It's really bad. All right. Now that everyone's scared to drive, we should talk about orcas and the cost of beef, bad blood draws. Oh, I've got a story about that. Even the Savannah Bananas. Have you seen this team? I don't know. They even minor league, this baseball team. They do all these dances and skits and things like that at the game. I'll talk about a few things next.
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on a fantastic Friday and Ask Dr. Jesse Friday. So much still to get to on the world famous Jesse Kelly Show. Jesse, I've had many blood draws and shots in my life. Needles and bloods do not bother me. But I just had a blood draw today and the nurse missed and then wiggled the needle around for at least a minute trying to find my vein. I got super dizzy and flushed and they had to get me a drink. I felt like such a pansy. Has anything like this ever happened to you? So I actually had to give blood a few weeks ago for something. And I walk into this place and man, the ghettoization of America's medical industry is, it really is a sight to behold. How low rent and trashy so much of the medical industry is. I walk into this place, and everyone, of course, who works there is mean as can be. Come on back, Kelly, sit there. Look, it's all this stuff. No more pleasant, no more nothing. I sit down. I've got my phone in my hands, and there's a table sitting beside me. So I just reach over and set the phone down because I don't want it to be in the way. I'm not going to be on my phone. And the lady who's about to draw my blood says, don't sit that there. People be putting blood there. Nasty, yelling at me, just nasty. And then proceeded to jab me three times before she could find the vein. I looked like a freaking heroin addict for 3 days with the veins in my arm. So yes, I most definitely have experienced it. Jesse, or he said, dear Shogun Oracle, I've long been into documentaries covering the animal world, but until this past week, I'd never known about orcas, also known as killer whales. Unbeknownst to me, these precious creatures are out there ramming great white sharks with the force of a semi, killing them between hunting other apex predators. I can't think of any other land-based animals comparable. So are they the baddest creatures in the world? Okay, first, they are certainly the baddest creatures in the ocean. It's not just that they're huge and strong. They're unbelievably intelligent. I don't want to be Marty Stauffer here, but if you have never looked into orcas and how they hunt and the tactics they use to hunt, it's honestly, it's a little scary. It is a little scary, the things they will do. Maybe you've seen these videos, maybe you haven't. If they're hunting seals, for instance, in the Arctic, and the seals are hiding on top of a piece of ice, the orcas are going to know they're there, and they will swim in coordination to cause a wave that washes the seals off the ice so they can eat them. I mean, these things are amazingly intelligent. You know something else? Get this. It's this perfect predator, right? As you mentioned, they'll kill great whites. They'll kill big humpback whales. They'll kill seals. Kill anything, anything. They've never attacked human beings. A human in the water. Not one time. What accounts for that? Why? What is the explanation? There's no reason this animal that hunts and kills anything it wants in the ocean, if it sees me in the ocean, I'm not a difficult kill. I'm a 230-pound man. I weigh as much as a seal, more than a seal. Swim right past me. Why? I don't know. I've got one other thing for you. Ob made me watch this years ago, so now I'm going to tell you about it. There is a documentary, and I don't know where it's available now. I don't remember where we watched it years ago. I don't know, Netflix, Prime, maybe I have to rent it. I don't have any idea. But I believe it's called Blackfish. Chris, will you look that up and make sure that's the name of the documentary? I believe it's called Blackfish. And it's about orcas in captivity. And when I said they've never attacked humans, I meant in the wild. I was right about that, Chris, Blackfish. I meant in the wild. In captivity, there was this one, SeaWorld got him, and he kept killing people. And I'll never forget it. It's part of the documentary, and I'll screw up probably some details on this because it was years ago. But some drunk or druggie broke into SeaWorld one night and went for a swim in the wrong freaking water thing
It happened to be where this orca was. The orca didn't just kill him. I'll spare you the details, but the orca was biting bits off of him. It looked like prior to killing him, torturing him somehow. I don't know what the explanation is. They are fascinating, terrifying creatures beyond belief. You say there's no land equivalent. You might be right about that. I would encourage you to go look up wolves. People do not understand wolves and how similar actually they are to this. A pack of wolves, they are insanely intelligent. They're very big, by the way. Don't think of a wolf like a dog or a coyote. We're talking 200-plus pound animals. Insanely intelligent, coordinated. There's a strict hierarchy within the pack. And when they are hunting together as a team, which is what they do, they can bring down really anything. They can bring down anything. Now, would a wolf go after a grizzly bear or something like that? No, but they could. And the reason they wouldn't is somebody's going to be injured in that. And when you get injured in the animal world, you can't go down to the ER. If one of your wolves gets injured, that's probably it. That wolf is going to die. So there's just a grizzly bear is too much trouble. He's going to cause too much pain, but they could. They are amazing creatures, deadly, extremely deadly. I'd hate to be out and have them hunting me. 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

0: the WMAY newsroom. I'm Mike Windmacher. The former sheriff's deputy convicted of the murder of Sonia Massey in 2024 is asking to be released from prison. Sangamon County State's Attorney John Millhiser confirmed to the State Journal Register that Sean Grayson filed a pro se application with the Illinois Prisoner Review Board. A hearing is scheduled for July 31st. Grayson was diagnosed with colon cancer in 2023 and now has stage 4 rectal cancer and cancer in his liver and lungs. The Trump administration eliminated food assistance for an estimated 360,000 Illinoisans this year by expanding work requirements and cutting benefits for lawfully present immigrants, including refugees and asylum seekers. With fewer Illinoisans eligible for SNAP benefits, local farmers who already operate on slim profit margins could lose income. It remains unclear whether a one-time $400 payment that the Illinois General Assembly included in its 2026 budget for households losing SNAP benefits will offset the impact on recipients or the farmers and local food businesses that depend on their spending. This weekend, the Sangamon County Sheriff's Office will be stepping up their enforcement efforts to curb impaired and unbuckled drivers during the 4th of July holiday. The campaign will run from June 19th through July 6th. The Sheriff's Office is joining the Illinois State Police and more than 200 local law enforcement agencies participating in the statewide enforcement effort. Officials are also reminding drivers and passengers to wear seatbelts and to report suspected impaired drivers by safely pulling over and calling 911. For more news, visit WMAY.com.
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6: Here is your updated News Channel 20 Storm Team forecast. Overcast skies tonight with a slight chance of rain showers. Lows dip down to about 64. West winds around 5 miles per hour. Slight chance of rain showers tomorrow. Daytime highs approaching 84. Sunshine mixed with clouds at times. I'm meteorologist Laura Lockwood on 97.7 and 970 WMAY, Springfield's News and Talk. 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
17: It is the Jesse Kelly Show on a wonderful, fantastic, amazing Friday. 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I can't stop smiling over this. Tulsi Gabbard on the way out the door just freaking flames Fauci.
18: Today, on my final day as Director of National Intelligence, I'm releasing never-before-seen communications and documents that expose exactly how Fauci worked with politicized career leadership in the intelligence community to suppress the truth about his actions, the virus's lab leak origins, and his role in directing U.S. funding for this dangerous research that caused immeasurable harm and countless lost lives. Now, these documents expose Fauci's direct role in influencing and manipulating IC assessments on COVID-19 and how Fauci lied to Congress in 2024 when under oath he denied knowledge of or participation in discussions with intelligence officials about viral research.
17: Hey, Jesse, we don't eat much beef because my wife hates it, so we stick to more pork and chicken. Who hates beef? With that said, I was going to buy some burger meat today, and the price was absurd. I know prices are up across the board. What's going on with the beef market? There was a beef shortage. A cow shortage, for lack of a better way to put it. That has made a bad problem much, much worse, and I don't know what to tell you. It sucks. Best advice I can give is what I do myself. Do it. Don't do it. I don't know what your financial situation is, but we split a steer with other families in our neighborhood. We usually split it three ways because they're a lot of money. But basically, you just have a steer butchered on your behalf. Go to a butcher. They'll do this for you. Have a steer butchered on your behalf. And then, at least how it works here, I'm sure it's this way everywhere, you tell them what you want. Hey, I want this many. I want the T-bone. I want this. And honestly, we mostly burger ours. The steaks can be obviously hit or miss. I don't know that you're good. Look, you're not at Ruth's Chris Steakhouse, right? The steak's going to be hit or miss. But burger, we eat it by the pound. If you eat a lot of burger, it is by far the most efficient, most cost-effective way to purchase burger. Now, the thing is, you need a deep freezer. Deep freezers can be purchased for not that much money. You don't need a fancy deep freezer. They're not that much money. How much are they anymore, Chris? Last time I bought one, it was $150. And it was a standard. It was, I would say, 3x2. 3x3, it wasn't gigantic, but it was $150. I think I got it at Best Buy or something like that. Okay, so I assume costs have gone up $200 or $300. So you have an initial investment, $200 or $300. You split a steer. You can split it four ways, depending on what you can afford. It's a really cost-effective way to buy beef. Think about it. Dr. Jesse, what's your take on banana ball? You know, the Savannah banana ball team. I have my own opinion, but I'd like your take. All right, so if you haven't seen this, I know you've seen the Harlem Globetrotters, right? You know what the Harlem Globetrotters are. Basketball team, they go play against some other team that they're going to beat, and instead of just playing basketball, they're adding all kinds of different tricks and gags and goofs and things like that, and it, you know, it's supposed to be a good time, great for the family, great for the kids, and things like that. Well, there is a baseball version of it. Savannah Bananas. My wife went with her sister. They were playing, I think, up in Dallas area somewhere. My wife went to a Savannah Bananas game. Had the time of her life. Now, they're out there. They'll do dances, and they're doing crazy stuff and whatnot. What's my take on it? Well, you notice I said my wife went. I did not go. That is not at all something that interests me. I want to watch a baseball game. If I go to a baseball game, I don't want to see you break out into a dance routine in the third inning. I want to see you pitching and catching. I want to see a baseball game. That is not me saying it's wrong or it's bad. Everybody has different tastes. I think it would be a blast for a family, certainly a family with young kids who are maybe they're trying to get them into baseball or just looking for a fun night out. I don't know how much tickets are. They're pretty popular now, so who knows? Tickets probably expensive, but I think it's a wonderful idea for a family to go out, watch Savannah Bananas baseball, go goof off for a little while. I think it's a wonderful idea. I'm not telling you don't do it. I'm not telling you I'm against it. I just, you know, I don't like fun like that. Not that kind of fun. I can't help it. I'm my father's child. That's nothing that would interest me at all. Hey, Jesse, next month is the 150th anniversary. Ooh, that would be this month. Of the Little Bighorn engagement between the 7th U.S. Cavalry and the combined warriors of the Sioux, Cheyenne, and Arapaho Nations. Would you do a bit on that in your show? All right, just really briefly. George Custer, remember, I know you know the name, George Custer, the Battle of the Little Bighorn, and you at least know the high points of how it ended. First, remember, Custer was absurdly brave. Custer was a Civil War veteran and an absolute lunatic in the Civil War. And the things he did, if you go read some of the accounts of what Custer would do in the Civil War, he almost looked suicidal. I don't want to psychologize the man. I don't know the man, but it almost looked suicidal. He would do things that you're not supposed to live through. And he did them, and he would live, right? Custer goes out to fight Indians. That was a big thing for the U.S. Army, certainly post-Civil War. Various Indian tribes creating problems. We're still busy conquering America. He goes out to fight the Indian Wars. Custer was a guy who charged in no matter what. Again, that was his heritage. That's what he did during the Civil War repeatedly. And the U.S. Army at this time, they were used to charging into a village and having, yes, there'll be warriors in the village, there's no question about it, but if you charge into a village of 500 people, there are going to be, how many of those are going to be young, strong men? 100 maybe? Maybe? Okay, so you're on horseback, you're charging into a village of 100 fighting men, the rest are old, children, women, you get the idea. You charge in, you kill as many as you have to, the rest surrender, you mop up, wham, bam, thank you, ma'am, it's over. That was really pretty common when it came to this stuff. But unbeknownst to Custer, some tribes of warriors, you know, real, real warrior tribes, Cheyenne are bad dudes, the Sioux were bad, you know, they had gotten their young warriors together in one of, and it may be the largest Indian army ever. I don't know that that's the case. I don't want to tell you that, but it's definitely one of the largest American Indian armies ever. It was all young warriors, practically. It was just studs sitting in there waiting for an opportunity. And Custer, because it was his way, was a fool. He didn't send in enough reconnaissance to figure out exactly what he was riding into. And he split up his forces, and they went riding into a camp thinking, hey, mostly women and kids. And oops, no, it most definitely wasn't. He was hopelessly outnumbered, fighting against very, very tough, seasoned warriors who also had arms, guns themselves, and got all of his men killed. Himself, he got killed. They say he died with two bullet wounds. One, I believe, the fatal one, obviously, was to his head. The other one was somewhere on his body. I forget. They said, I don't know that we ever get confirmation of something like this, that when they found his body, he had a smile on his face. And for Custer, you know, he died in one of those last stands with his men shooting over the bodies of their dead horses on a hilltop. For Custer, honestly, you read his history, that's probably how he wanted to go. One more segment. Hang on.
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17: It is the Jesse Kelly Show, final segment of the Jesse Kelly Show on a fantastic Friday. I hope you are planning on soaking up some family time this weekend. And if you have to, you can watch some soccer. It's not... I'm trying to get into the World Cup. When I say trying, I haven't watched any of it. But you know my buddy Luis, they're Mexicans, right? So they're soccer people. Mexicans love soccer. And he's all into this World Cup thing. He was all about America earlier today. America's playing. We got to go. We got to go. And I said, well, I'm like you. I have a job. You know, it was really, really insulting. Either way, he is pushing me hard to go out and watch a soccer match with him. I don't want to. I don't understand. I shouldn't, Chris. You don't watch it all either? Corey? Nothing? A little bit? Well, Corey's a degenerate. He's probably gambling on it. But I want to get into it. It's like NASCAR. I love NASCAR fans. Like, they're my people very much. I love NASCAR fans. I'm told that going to a NASCAR event is awesome. It's supposed to be great. You're out there. You're cooking out. You're hanging out with people. It's supposed to be a good time. I wanted to get into NASCAR. And to be honest, I still kind of do. I worked with this guy. This is when I was working construction, and he was a NASCAR freak. Dale Earnhardt Jr. jerseys and all the works. They call them jerseys? Probably not. Dale Earnhardt Jr. jerseys and all the works. Like, he was into it. And he talked to me, and he was like, come on over the house. Come on over. We'll grill out, relax, watch. I'm telling you, you're going to be into it. You're going to be into it. And I know you won't believe me. I know Chris certainly won't. I showed up with the right attitude. I did. I really genuinely did. I showed up and I was ready to like it. I wanted to like it. Gosh, it was so boring. What, Chris? Chris said, in person, it's a little better. Well, that's the thing. That's like hockey, right? Hockey on television. Hockey's a really cool sport. Hockey players are awesome. Hockey on television sucks. Hockey in person might be the greatest in-person sport. It is different in person. The energy of the place, it is just different. We had some really very, very, very minor league ice hockey team up in Bozeman, Montana. I don't even know if they still exist. The Ice Dogs, I think they were. The Ice Dogs. And when I say low, low, low, please understand these guys were not about to be in the pros in a minute, okay? But it was still professional hockey, lower-end professional hockey. We would go all the time. They were awesome. They were absolutely... Anyway, whatever. Jesse, I've grown quite fond of you. I don't blame you. It took some time, quite a bit, actually. But when you were gone 2 weeks, I was alarmed, thinking the worst. I tried every which way to email you, but I think iHeart blocked or your mailboxes were full. By the way, the subject to this one is acquired taste. I love your humor. Not sure about your food choices. I absolutely think you could have spent a two-week vacation better elsewhere. And I'm amazed that Chris, your Jewish producer, hasn't smuggled a firearm into the studio to pistol whip you or worse. Keep on keeping on. Chris carries a pistol into the studio. So does Corey. It's basically an armory in here at all points. Nobody wants to break into the studio. I promise you that much. I'm cracking up still at how many emails we were getting in and still occasionally flutter in when I was gone on that two-week vacation to Japan of people who thought iHeart fired me. Listen, I'm not going anywhere, all right? I'm not going anywhere. Just had a meeting with the suits last week. Even talked to the big shots. I mean, the biggest shots there were. They all seemed happy as can be. Now, granted, you never know. The phone may ring tomorrow, but they let me say whatever I want here, and that's freaking awesome. Pure Talk's awesome, too. Hiring Americans is awesome. In this economy, Americans are having a hard time finding jobs. Remember that report post-COVID? 90% of job growth has gone to foreigners. Isn't that crazy? It's criminal is what that is. At PureTalk, they hire Americans. It's not just that they have an incredible 5G network, same one as one of the big guys. It's not just that you can get unlimited high-speed data on that network for just $34.99 a month. They're led by a Vietnam veteran, and when they go out and hire people, they hire Americans who speak English. And so when you dial #250 and you say Jesse Kelly, you will get to spend 10 minutes on the phone with an American who speaks English. Switch to Pure Talk. #250, say Jesse Kelly. All right? Unless this is what you want.
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17: He's not working for Pure Talk. All-seeing Oracle. With the communists already having attempted to assassinate Trump on numerous occasions now, what will happen if they actually succeed? I actually thought the assassination of Charlie Kirk was go time and we finally see the right start exterminating the communists by the thousands. This obviously didn't happen. But does this mean the right would just sit on their beeps if they actually succeed in trying to take out Trump? Well, remember, the response to an assassination or an assassination attempt doesn't need to be rounding up masses of people and killing them. It's not what it needs to be. We have a left-wing violence problem in the country. A left-wing violence problem that is going to continue for quite some time because we have legions of mentally ill Democrats and Democrat politicians who use Nazi terminology all the time. So going forward, there's going to be violence. There's going to be acts of violence. The solution to that is not to round people up and start firing bullets into people. That's not the solution to that at all. The solution to that is long, and it's going to be difficult. The solution is to take down the various communist networks throughout not just the United States of America, the foreign ones as well. There is so much communism running through our university system, as well as your tax dollars and foreign dollars. Why is that? The media, Democrat politicians, if we start taking down the people who encourage this violence all the time, and I mean legally taking down these people because so many of these people are criminals, if we start that, you'll start seeing the culture of assassination go away. We can turn down the volume on all this stuff. It doesn't have to be this way, all right? And because that's where we are now, doesn't mean that's where we're always going to be. All right? One more time before we go.
18: Today, on my final day as Director of National Intelligence, I'm releasing never-before-seen communications and documents that expose exactly how Fauci worked with politicized career leadership in the intelligence community to suppress the truth about his actions, the virus's lab leak origins, and his role in directing U.S. funding for this dangerous research that caused immeasurable harm and countless lost lives. Now, these documents expose Fauci's direct role in influencing and manipulating IC assessments on COVID-19 and how Fauci lied to Congress in 2020.
17: 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That's all.
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1: ABC News, I'm Dave Packer. Tropical storm Arthur left behind a lot of water. It's still a threat. ABC's Morgan Norwood.
2: The heat-fueled remnants of Tropical Storm Arthur flooding communities in Stone County, Mississippi. And here in Baldwin County, Alabama, east of Mobile, roads inundated. Millions in the Midwest cleaning up from devastating tornadoes.
1: We're hearing from a U.S. official that Trump administration special envoy Steve Witkoff is meeting with Jared Kushner in Switzerland. This is peace talks between the U.S. and Iran, originally set to begin Friday, were postponed. Iran wants to see Israel's attacks on Hezbollah stop. At least one person dead, many injured after a massive fire broke out at an oceanfront resort in the Dominican Republic. A passenger train collision in England, north of London, leaving one person dead, dozens injured. President Trump accusing vandals of being behind the peeling paint at the Lincoln Memorial reflecting pool surface, providing no evidence. This is ABC News. The union representing drivers says horse carriage rides in New York's Central Park are on hold until at least Tuesday. They're reviewing safety protocols in the wake of an 18-year-old tourist's death. The union says it supports increased oversight of drivers, including regular checks and enforcement of protocols. Earlier this year, War Secretary Pete Hegseth made the flu vaccine optional for U.S. troops. Now an Air Force base is dealing with an ongoing outbreak.
3: Sources tell us there are now at least 159 known cases of the flu among recruits at Joint Base San Antonio, along with two hospitalizations. One source says officials are also investigating the death of a 25-year-old male who was reportedly unvaccinated. That person allegedly tested positive for influenza and was diagnosed with pneumonia before death.
1: ABC's Selena Wang. North Carolina will be going for its first national championship in baseball when it faces Oklahoma in the College World Series Finals. Best of three series opens Saturday. Dave Packer, ABC News.
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6: From the WMAY newsroom, I'm Mike Widmacher. This weekend, the Sangamon County Sheriff's Office will be stepping up their enforcement efforts to curb impaired and unbuckled drivers during the 4th of July holiday. The campaign will run from June 19th through July 6th. Sheriff's Office is joining the Illinois State Police and more than 200 local law enforcement agencies participating in the statewide enforcement effort. Officials are also reminding drivers and passengers to wear seat belts and report suspected impaired drivers by safely pulling over and calling 911. The former sheriff's deputy convicted of the murder of Sonia Massey in 2024 is asking to be released from prison. Sangamon County State's Attorney John Millhiser confirmed to the State Journal Register that Sean Grayson filed a pro se application with the Illinois Prisoner Review Board. A hearing is scheduled for July 31st. Grayson was diagnosed with colon cancer in 2023 and now has stage 4 rectal cancer and cancer in his liver and lungs. For more news, visit WMAY.com.
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1: Here's your updated News Channel 20 Storm Team forecast. Overcast skies tonight with a slight chance of rain showers. Lows dip down to about 64. West winds around 5 miles per hour. Slight chance of rain showers tomorrow. Daytime highs approaching 84. Sunshine mixed with clouds at times. I'm meteorologist Laura Lockwood on 97.7 and 970 WMAY, Springfield's News and Talk. Currently 68.
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0: Frontier Bunker in his studio deep beneath the cracked Sonoran desert ground, where the city lights fade, the distractions fall away, and the big questions echo a little louder in the dark. This is Coast to Coast AM. I'm your host, Rich Barra. Tonight, or this morning, wherever you are in our listening audience, we're going to leave the noise of the daylight world behind, down here in the stillness of the overnight hours. There's no talking points, there's no algorithms, there's no headlines telling us what to think. We just have questions. The kind of questions humanity has asked since we first looked up at the night sky. Are we alone? Who's telling the truth? And how much of our reality has been hidden in plain sight and maybe about to be shattered? For generations, the UFO mystery lived in the fringes, in the shadows of late-night conversations like this one. This is where I used to hear about it with Art Bell. Granny photographs, whispered testimonies, and the stories of those who claim to have seen something that they just couldn't explain. And then something changed. Questions once dismissed, well, right now are being asked about in Congress. Military pilots are speaking openly, whistleblowers coming forward, government agencies are releasing files, and for the first time in modern history, the possibility that we may not be alone is being discussed in the open. Yet, as the information flows, for me, so do the questions. Are we witnessing the greatest revelation in human history, or the greatest information puzzle ever created, or some kind of psyop? In a world of deepfakes, AI-generated images, advanced drones, synthetic reality, what would actual proof really look like? And has disclosure already happened? Or there's no way it's going to happen? Are we still waiting for the moment that changes everything? Well, tonight, we're joined by UFO researcher and journalist Danny Silva, who has followed the modern disclosure movement since that landmark 2017 New York Times report that brought the subject out of the shadows and into the mainstream. We're going to discuss the latest government UFO files, David Grush whistleblower protections, the challenges of separating fact from fiction, and whether the truth is finally coming into focus. And then open lines, 2 hours of whatever you want to talk about. I bet it's going to be UFOs, but you know what? You bring to this dark table whatever you like. I'm ready for it. So lock the doors, dim the lights, and stay with us, because the biggest questions of our lifetime may no longer be, are we alone? It may be, how long have we known? Danny Silva is next when we come back on Coast to Coast AM.
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0: Welcome back to Coast AM. I'm your host tonight. My name's Rich Barra. And Danny Silva is our guest tonight. I've been pushing for him for a long time to be on the show with me. He is a UFO researcher and citizen journalist who has followed the modern disclosure movement, just like me, since really Art Bell started talking about it. And then the landmark 2017 New York Times report on the Pentagon's secret UFO program kind of launched him into a whole thing. So it is a pleasure to maybe hopefully dig into what is going on out there. And let's finally figure out what is happening with UFOs and UAPs. I like to say UFO still, Danny. I don't know if I've totally converted to the UAP. I think that confuses people.
8: Maybe it does a little bit. And Rich, thank you for having me on. First off, it was great to hear you talk about the Sonoran Desert. I grew up in Tucson, actually.
0: Oh, really? What part?
8: I went to Mountain View High School, northwest of Tucson, and then I also had an apartment at St. Mary's on the west side.
0: Oh, right on. So north, were you in, like, Oro Valley, or were you in, like, Marana?
8: South of Marana.
0: South of Marana.
8: So, yeah, still more like Tucson over, like, Cotera Farms area.
0: Okay, yeah. I lived right over there. I lived in Oro Valley. I live right down the piece from you.
8: That's awesome.
0: Yeah. Well, welcome to the show. Welcome on in. So did you see Steven Spielberg's new movie yet, Disclosure Day?
8: I saw it. I loved it. It had a lot of the threads. And I'm assuming that we're in a kind of a no spoiler zone here. But
0: yeah, I mean, you know, if you listen to Coast to Coast, I mean, the spoilers have been on this show for about, you know, 30 years. So
8: it's but, true. Some of the themes in the and direct things that they showed in the movie, I first learned from listening like you to Art Bell and George Norrie over the years. But I really
0: That's
8: loved
0: true.
8: It.
0: There's it had, a there's a president who was hanging out with a celebrity looking at bodies in this film. And I heard about that first on this very show. And I'm like, well, that was a kind of a cool nod to Coast AM. The movie's interesting because I'm not going to ruin anything, but if there is some action, there is some adventure. The movie to me seems like it should have come out in like 2002 or 2003, because now I almost feel like the revelation of it all, or maybe for the common man, maybe for the muggle, maybe this is like very, very shocking. But for the people who stay up late and have been listening to this show for years, I don't know that there were a whole lot of surprises, but they did kind of wrap up a nice bow of it all towards the last 15, 20 minutes. And that part of the movie I did think was great.
8: Yeah, I was left wanting more for sure. And it's funny that you said that about the president, the Jackie Gleason story. And that's 100% true.
0: Now you spoiler alerted it. I was going to give that away. But go ahead.
8: Yeah, I 100% heard that on Coast to Coast for the first time. But I really liked the movie. It pulled a lot of threads together. All of us that have been activists and kind of fighting for disclosure, we just wanted to kind of see that in a movie form. There's been tons of movies about UFOs and aliens, not so many about necessarily disclosure. So I would definitely say that this is the best disclosure movie of all time.
0: Okay, that's interesting. So we've seen over the last few months the videos of we started with the Tic Tac. We don't know what that is. Now we've seen things that, you know, move without propulsion, that seemingly defy gravity. What makes us think those are, just because it's not tech that we know or that we're admitting to, what makes us think that there are little green men flying those things?
8: We don't know at the end of the day. It's a lot of the stories that we hear on places like Coast to Coast AM. You know, a lot of the videos have been supposedly vetted by the government as not U.S. tech and not adversarial tech, because otherwise they'd be highly classified and they wouldn't want to be showing those. So supposedly many of them are legit unknowns, and that's why they were able to be released.
0: Well, let me get to the heart of it here. Let's see if you want to expand on this a little bit as we go, because I'm the one who put the bat signal up in the sky for you, because I think you're a very pragmatic UFO guy. You're not on here talking about, you know, lizards and Pleiades that have come and talked to you. You're looking at it from, what have we seen? What is happening with the whistleblowers? Okay, so let me ask some leading questions. You take them wherever you want. Why now do you think these are being released?
8: It's a great question. I'm not 100% sure. I think there has been a lot of pressure since 2017. I think a lot of it has worked. The landscape, the UFO subject landscape, has really changed a lot over the years and the decades, but especially since 2017. I mean, in 2017, any mention by a politician of UFOs was a huge deal. And now it's basically daily, and we're even seeing politicians tweeting about it. So
0: and all progress parties too, right? It's not just Republican, Democrat. It's almost like the Epstein files, where everybody who can is like, release more files.
8: Yeah, so, it's bipartisan for sure.
0: So here, I guess, is my question. Here's why I think there's something to it. Let's go take the Occam's razor. So anybody who listens to the show, this is what, I think my 80th show now on Coast to Coast. I've been filling in for George on Fridays now. Not every Friday, but about, you know, twice a month or so now, for about a year and a half. And I like to take the Occam's razor to things and go directly to it. And so my thing is, if there's nothing to cover up and nothing to see and nothing going on, then why was there such a loud clamp being put down on the truth of UFOs? Why cover up something for, you know, since the 1940s, if there truly is nothing to cover up?
8: It's a great question. And I really liked the quote from Representative Jared Markovich during, there was a recent press conference with David Grush just a week or two ago, and he said he doesn't know the truth, but he knows they're being lied to, because basically every time they dig in, they hit these roadblocks. So there's definitely a cover-up of some sort going on, and if you believe the whistleblowers, they really ripped the Band-Aid off, and they're going into biologics and not just the UFOs, and they get real deep into it.
0: It makes you wonder too, like, the things that have been released so far are curious, but that's nothing like with like some of the themes that they cover in that Disclosure Day movie, where there's nothing that's been released that would shake your foundation of faith yet. Do we think that's coming, or do we think this is the best shot, and whatever it is that they have shown us is surely not everything, but that's about all you're going to get, is stuff like that? They're going to inundate us with, you know, things that look like Tic Tacs that zip around in the sky, or they seemingly go underwater, and then they can't track it beyond that, and then that's all we're going to get. What do you think is happening there?
8: It's an interesting question. You know, there's been so many claims for so many years that there's these clear, earth-shattering videos. I was really hoping that in some of these first releases there would be better quality videos. There are some that I think are really great. I tweeted some on my Twitter page, ex-Twitter page. Anyone could look at those at Silver Record. But at the same time, it's frustrating because it isn't the smoking gun. I think also something to take into account is the public's kind of fatigue. When To the Stars Academy in 2017, when they released the Tic Tac and Gimbal videos, I'm pretty sure that they thought that those would be the smoking guns. And once they released them, they got a lot of media attention, and they basically changed the trajectory of the subject.
0: Yep.
8: However, they weren't the smoking guns, quote unquote, to kind of cause disclosure and basically convince the world. So it's kind of weird. It's like when things get released, we kind of are waiting to see how the public reacts to it. And there has been a lot of public interest, but at the same time, I feel like it isn't the biggest thing that probably politicians and the public are thinking about, unfortunately.
0: There's something that kind of interests me too. I was watching, well, you know, I get most of my information from Instagram now. In the AI videos of aliens are astoundingly good, And you really have to look like, okay, is this a fake? What am I looking at? Is this a deep fake? What, is this something generated by somebody to get clicks? And I haven't done the research, but maybe you have. Do the AI videos, the fake videos, outpace the real videos? Because the, you know, the Tic Tac video from the military thing looks like the first Atari game, like really super low res. But if you see something that looks like an alien warning us about AI from the 50s, you think, well, that could be real. That might be what they look like. I'm pretty sure they do. And you end up falling for things a little bit. And so I guess the real videos we're not as impressed with as the fake videos.
8: Yeah, it's really weird. You know, years ago, drones weren't even as prevalent as they are now. And they started to come out, and now we're like, we were saying, you know, these UFOs videos, there's going to be a big problem with them because now there's so many drones doing weird flight characteristics. They don't necessarily have the five observables, quote unquote, but they can still do a lot of odd things.
0: I have to ask you, I don't know what the five observables are. What are those?
8: Let me actually read it to you. So the five observables are what ATIP, Lou Elizondo's ATIP, kind of created about basically how what the characteristics of UFOs may be. Actually, there's six. Technically, there's six. But here's the five. So there's positive lift, which is anti-gravity, the ability to resist Earth's gravity without visible aerodynamic surfaces, wings, rotors, or exhaust plumes. Then there's instantaneous acceleration, the capacity to change speed and direction with forces that would exceed the physical limits of biological systems or current human engineering. Then the third is hypersonic velocity without signatures, the capability to travel at speeds well beyond the sound barrier without creating acoustic booms, vapor contrails, or thermal heat trails. There's also transmedium travel, the ability to seamlessly operate and travel through different environments, such as moving from the vacuum of space through Earth's atmosphere and underwater. There's also low observability, the ability to remain elusive to electro-optical, infrared, and radar detection, making it highly difficult to lock onto or acquire a clear image of the object. And then there's the sixth one that didn't come out at first. The five were originally released and talked about a lot by Lou Elizondo and other people. And then when I was reporting, I actually had spoken to Lou. He told me about the sixth observable, but it was kind of in confidence, and I wasn't allowed to talk about it. Then he talked about it, so then I was able to write about it. And the sixth is biological effects, which basically means injuries. You know, a lot of people that or military people
0: get a little too close.
8: Exactly, and they get radiated or have injuries, and it's really unfortunate.
0: So we should probably explain. I started asking you questions right out of the gate, Danny. Danny Silva is our guest tonight. And we're talking about UFOs, and as a citizen journalist, tell me about what turned you on to this, where you pretty much exclusively got roped into what UAPs and UFOs are. Tell me about that part of the journey for you.
8: And I'm basically kind of, you know, retired now. I'm more like a talking head at the moment. But in 2017, the New York Times story came out, and the landscape was not like it is today. There, you know, we weren't hearing about UFOs, like I said, from politicians. We weren't hearing about UFOs on mainstream media mainly. There was kind of the news cycle of the 2017 New York Times story, but that was just huge to even have it in the New York Times. And there was very minimal information. So I hopped on social media. I was on Twitter. I found there was only a few people really even talking about UFOs on Twitter, and we were just kind of starved for information. And in order to get that information, we basically had to do it ourselves. I never thought about writing or anything like that, even though my father was a career journalist. And I had people basically convince me to start a website along with them and write. I came from a music background where I spent a lot of time trying to hound people, you know, to sell songs and things like that. And so I had that kind of skill in my back pocket. And I found that hounding people in the UFO world was a lot easier than hounding people in the music business that have millions of fans trying to talk to them. So I was able to speak to, you know, CIA or intelligence agency scientists and that claimed to work on the UFO subject. I was able to kind of contact a lot of these people, and they would actually talk to me. So We were able to break some stories early on, and now I feel like the landscape has kind of changed where you're going to see stories on national news now, so I don't have to do as much legwork. But it was definitely interesting to see the changes over the years of what happened with the subject.
0: I feel like growing up listening to Coast, so in my normal life, I do a morning show. I always have since I've been 18. So driving to work in the middle of the night, basically, listening to Art Bell and George Norrie over the years, and you hear all this stuff roll out, and you're like, what? What is going on? That's unbelievable. And so flash forward to, I don't know, a couple of weeks ago, and I'm watching Fox News do a story on the four types of known space aliens. And it kind of comes and goes, shows up on social media, and the public doesn't really seem to dig their teeth into it. Like, we're more concerned about Jelly Roll and Bunny get to divorce. What is happening where we find out perhaps that there are four different types of space aliens that have visited or visiting or might be in control of part of what's happening here? And we're like, okay. Why do you think it both captures our imagination and yet doesn't move the needle? Why is disclosure not the biggest story that's ever been?
8: I think people are jaded. I'm jaded myself in a lot of ways. It is surreal to hear these stories. Oftentimes these stories, they don't come with proof. The alien story, I think that came from Dr. Eric Davis, who's a credible person in my view. However, it just didn't, he didn't show proof of it. And it's really odd to just see the trajectory of everything. And it's kind of the what have you done for me lately mentality from the public, where I think they just get jaded about hearing some of these things over and over. And they need some sort of something else. I guess it would be proof, or maybe an announcement just that's more direct from the president. But we have had politicians basically saying they believe at this point, which is really interesting and something I thought I would never see.
0: The people who get behind the UFO things, like Neil deGrasse Tyson now, or I'm not singling him out, but people like him, you wonder how much of it is clickbait, where they're not really being guided by ratings, but by how many people click on their podcast. So I wonder if part of this is social media and people trying to get clicks on their podcast. That's where disclosure, maybe there's no proof. Maybe that's the difference between personal proof and public proof. More when we come back with Danny Silva. We're talking UFOs. This is Coast to Coast AM.

0: from the WMAY Newsroom, I'm Mike Windmacher. The National Weather Service reports its first round of surveys of Wednesday's storms determined an EF0 tornado traveled on the ground for nearly 6 miles west of Pawnee. The Lincoln office said the tornado touched down west of the Interstate 55 exit at Route 104 and traveled east before dissipating about 3/4 of a mile southeast of Pawnee. The storm mainly produced tree damage along with minor damage to roofs of several homes. Peak winds were estimated at 85 miles per hour. Former President Barack Obama officially opened his Obama Presidential Center on Thursday before a large crowd of supporters on the south side of Chicago, where he launched his career. Obama stood before thousands gathered in Chicago's Jackson Park to watch on-screen and hundreds of invited guests on the campus grounds to open his namesake Obama Presidential Center. Obama said displays in the new museum would pay homage to the many chapters of American history and showcase the work of civil rights leaders. The center opens to the public today. A new scam has been going around Sangamon County, and it involves law enforcement. In a post to the Sangamon County Sheriff's Office Facebook page, they say they have received multiple reports involving callers falsely claiming to be associated with law enforcement or a federal agency. Victims of this scam are being told they have an active warrant, are under a gag order, or face legal consequences unless they immediately provide payment. Sheriff's Office described these calls as fraudulent. They said law enforcement will never demand payment over the phone or require payment to avoid arrest. For more news, visit WMAY.com.
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3: Here's your updated News Channel 20 Storm Team forecast. Cloudy overnight with a low of 64. Westerly winds around 5 miles per hour. Slight chance for showers. Saturday, daytime highs approaching 84. Partly cloudy. Slight chance for storms. Saturday night, 64. I'm meteorologist Laura Lockwood on 97.7 and 970 WMAY, Springfield's News and Talk. 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
9: 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We're bringing you newsmakers, what's happening right now from pop culture to real life. We're breaking down what everyone's talking about and probably saying what you're already thinking. It's quick, it's entertaining, and it's the kind of show you can just jump into and feel like you're part of the conversation. 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
1: And Danny Silva is our guest tonight. We're talking UFOs. He's a researcher, citizen journalist, and founder of Silva Record, which is all linked up at Coast to Coast AM. And he's been tracking UFO programs and UAP developments, government disclosure efforts, and the evolving UFO conversation. Hey, welcome back to Coast to Coast. Danny is our guest. When we left, I was saying, how much of the people jumping on the UFO UAP train do you think are people trying to get followers and clicks on social media and their podcasts? Can you sniff those people out?
2: Yeah, it happens a lot. You mentioned Neil deGrasse Tyson. You know, he was kind of a staunch anti-UFO guy. He made a lot of negative comments over the years, and now all of a sudden he's kind of on board with it, which is kind of odd. He's already a rich guy, but I guess he's trying to stay relevant. Of course, there's a lot of podcasts and things like that. It's unfortunate when you can kind of tell that they're trying to basically exploit the subject. But at the same time, I guess no press is bad press with it. But it is weird seeing other social media accounts that, you know, don't focus on UFOs. It's weird to see how they kind of digest and reissue some of these stories and just how they kind of view the like the files released. It's interesting to see the comments. You know, a lot of people will say, I don't care about aliens. I want to fix my gas prices. And it's just weird to see the public responses in some of these cases.
1: Well, I think about disclosure in general. That's one thing. And then there's so many people that make these claims that they don't ever have to pay the piper on those claims. They can make an outrageous thing like we have video proof of aliens, and then whatever they show or whatever they don't show or talk about, it doesn't matter. They've already got the clicks. They already got what they needed, and there's no repercussions like, here on Coast to Coast, if we have bad ratings because we do a bad job, then nobody listening, and that's bad. Your ratings are bad, people get fired. But when you're just going for clicks, there's no recompense. There's no coming back from it. You don't have to say it or make good on it. That's why I love what you do, and I love that you take sort of a sober approach to disclosure in general. Is there something that you keep hearing is coming out that hasn't come out yet?
2: Well, there's a million things, and that's what's kind of the most frustrating thing about this is we're always told that there's, you know, clear videos, and one day we'll see them. There's been a lot of kind of threads of stories. Stories will become really popular, and then they kind of go away, and we're on to the next thing. So that is one of the most frustrating things about the UFO subject to me. Years ago, it was about metamaterials, which is kind of another name for UFO pieces from like crashed UFOs and things like that. And a lot of people were collecting them. A lot of UFO organizations were collecting them. And that story kind of, and scientists were looking into them, saying they were going to run tests on them. And some tests were run. But that story kind of went by the wayside. Some people think the conspiracy is that the government kind of snatched up a lot of it. But also maybe it's just a lot of it didn't pan out. And that was kind of a red flag for me and frustrating. At the same time, I know everyone is kind of trying their best with the information they have. But the hype train, as my friends call it, is a real thing. So a lot of these stories get hyped up and then they don't kind of pan out. On the positive side of things, we are seeing all these government releases now and all this government interest, mainstream
1: media interest.
2: And not
1: just our government, right? All over the world.
2: Yeah, exactly. I mean, there was the recent comments, by the Brazilian politician. I think it was Japan's talking about it, and that's what a lot of people always ask: why is America? Why does this stuff only happen in America? And of course, it doesn't. It happens all over the world on a regular basis.
1: You mentioned that you were from Tucson. The most public, or one of the most publicly talked about sightings, was the Phoenix Lights. And what year would that have been? 97-ish? Was that something?
2: Yeah, that was 97. I was in Tucson at the time. And the story goes, of course, you know, it's debatable, but that the ship supposedly went up the I-10, like right through Tucson to Phoenix, if you believe that part of the story. And yeah, I was in Tucson, of course. You know, I was over on the west side, like right by I-10. Of course, I wasn't looking up at the time. But yeah, that was huge. It was pretty weird. I didn't realize how big of a deal it was at the time. I guess I thought it was mainly like an Arizona story. And now, you know, decades later, it's
1: looked
2: arguably
1: at as
2: like
1: the yeah. mass sighting. And as I say that, well, now, do you think it could have been drones flying in unison programmed and we were just, you know, not hip to the tech?
2: I don't think so. I think the ships were too big. I guess it could have been, you know, the technology of drones way before it was released to the world. But I don't think so. I think that stays one of the most compelling stories. And the whole thing with drones, you know, a lot of people point out there's been UFO sightings for like hundreds of years, or especially since 1947. And there just wasn't the available tech at the time. And that could probably, I think, apply to 97, I would hope.
1: When you look at the science of this, before we take a quick break here, the footage always seems grainy. And one of the theories I've heard that kind of makes a little sense is that you're not going to get a picture of something that's moving gravity around it, or maybe even moving space and time around it. Of course, it's
2: exactly
1: going to be
2: grainy. Yeah, that was that? Kind of. Yeah, I mean, that's one of the things that a lot of people believe. That's also one of those observables, you know. There's supposedly this bubble around the craft that a lot of people believe occurs, and it kind of can make the craft blurry. So I don't know. It's one of those things a lot of people do buy into, and it's kind of the catch-22, because if we can't take a good photo of it, it's going to be really hard to convince people.
1: When we come back, I want to ask you about some of the information that you've gathered and working with the To the Stars Academy. And I want to ask you what keeps you awake at night. Think about that regarding UFO stuff, because you can approach this with a sober reality, but at some point we're going to wake up to it. That's all when we come back with Danny Silva on Coast to Coast AM.
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1: Welcome back to Coast AM. I'm your host, Rich Barra. Our guest, Danny Silva from Silva Record. And we're talking about UAPs, your calls coming up here in the next hour, too. In fact, maybe even in this break, too. So what I've seen from all of the videos, and I've tried to watch as many as have come out, a craft that you don't know what it is, that is doing things in the sky, is one thing. Alien proof, I actually haven't seen anything. I've heard talk about it, but I haven't seen anything to make me think that they're actual aliens. So, you know, I'm kind of curious, do you feel like in your research, one of the things we hear is it's a maybe a demonic thing or an angelic thing? Is there anything that makes you feel like this could be a religious thing?
2: I think it could be. Of course, some people really push back against that, and they don't like that kind of talk, and then other people love it. It's kind of just like a hot-button issue. To me, it's all definitions. So one person's angel, one person's demon. It could be another person's alien. You know, it's funny. Reportedly, the Vatican said that they're kind of ahead of the game, and they said that they were willing to baptize aliens or something along those lines. But It's just really odd to think about these definitions. I mean, when you read things in religious texts, a lot of them do sound like UFOs, right? Or you see some of these paintings. Yeah, I mean, it sounds like UFOs. So I don't know the answer to that, but I definitely wouldn't rule any of that out. And I think as long as the religions are able to kind of accept that and it's not some sort of deal breaker, I think it's all good, and everyone should be talking about it and considering it.
1: The thing that makes sense is that maybe there is some technology that was lost during, you know, the Great Flood or whatever, just the way civilizations crumble. And, you know, like right now, if everybody died but me and, you know, my kids, we wouldn't know how to make a skyscraper. We would have no idea how to go about making a skyscraper. We'd make something, but it'd probably be about 3 feet high, not a skyscraper. So I wonder if civilizations went away and there's tech that was maybe lost that maybe is discovered. Maybe that's what happened at Area 51. But it certainly seems like civilization after civilization has been wiped out. And maybe they were more technically advanced in those civilizations than we give them credit for. Maybe an asteroid knocked us out to the Stone Age. And maybe this is rediscovering some technology that existed that we can't explain. You know, just like whatever, the pyramids or whatever else. What are your thoughts on that?
2: I mean, it's definitely possible. I try to stay away from, you know, saying where the non-human intelligence is coming from. And a lot of other people do as well. You know, everything is on the table, as Dr. Hal Puthoff says. It could be, you know, automatically people assume it's aliens from another planet, but they could be aliens that have been here or whatever you want to call them.
1: A different dimension.
2: Intelligence. Yeah. They could be living in the ocean this whole time.
1: When you say non-human, are you convinced with your research that it is non-human?
2: I'm not convinced. However, that's kind of the key word that a lot of people like to use, non-human intelligence rather than aliens or extraterrestrials, because extraterrestrials kind of makes it sound like it's from another planet. So a lot of people use the non-human intelligence, and some people say the others. Those are kind of just like the acceptable keywords in the UFO
1: community.
2: That's
1: nice.
2: Yeah. Yeah.
1: That's like the Island of Lost. What keeps you awake? I told you I was going to ask you this. What keeps you awake at night regarding UFO disclosure?
2: There's a few different things specifically. I think obviously the biggest one is probably abductions. You know, maybe that's one of the big parts of the government not wanting to tell people what's going on, because how do you tell the world that abductions are real and there's basically nothing you can do about it? It's incredibly
1: scary. Pause right there. Pause right there. So there is, you know, Art Bell had this on his show. There are stories of an agreement made with a president, Lyndon B. Johnson, actually, after Roswell, sometime after Roswell, that the agreement was, you give us some tech and we go ahead and let you experiment on people. So do abduction stories happen in every country around the world or just the United States?
2: I think it's everywhere. I think it's across the board. And yeah, and if that's true, and I heard that, I think, the first time on Coast to Coast as well. I mean, how do you tell the public that? So I don't know. I don't know if they can tell us the full truth if something like that went on.
1: Could it be also that so much money was spent on researching this thing that they not denied for so long that admitting that would be a big problem too?
2: There's a lot of problems. You know, a lot of people think with the crimes that have been committed, people are going to go to jail. I have a hot take on that. A lot of people don't agree with me, and I kind of reserve my I reserve the right to kind of change my mind. But when I think about it and how I feel about it right now is I feel like there should be protections for whistleblowers. And I think there also should be amnesty for kind of like the secret keepers, the legacy program guys. Mm. I feel like if we're going to be throwing everyone in jail, it's just going to be harder for us to get the real truth out. And a lot of people disagree with me about that and get really angry, especially people that feel like crimes have been committed against them. And I definitely understand why they would be against it and why they'd be angry at the topic. But in my view, we just need to move forward at this point. And I feel like amnesty for any wrongdoing previously is probably a good idea in my book.
1: For me, the testimony holds a lot more water of belief than just seeing a video. Because when you see lifelong people that, you know, are military or you know, people that are officers that just don't lie about things like that, and they have such conviction, or even Bob Lazar, for that matter, for as many people that think he's crazy, I've seen him do enough interviews now where I don't know what the benefit of him making up this story is. He certainly doesn't seem like he wants to be famous for being the guy from Area 51. Doesn't seem like he wants to be that way. Now, maybe my people reader's off, but when you see people who look like they don't want to talk about this come out and talk about it, it's different. You know, I do a radio show, and it's like I always talk about when people raise their hand up to go on the radio, they're not as good as the people that are reluctant to talk about it. The people that are reluctant, their stories are a lot better. The people that want to get on stage, that want to do it, that's a little bit of a hot dog. But none of these people seem like they're trying to show off. They seem like they have information that they don't necessarily want to share, but they feel compelled to share.
2: Absolutely. And you look at the whistleblowers, I mean, they're at hearings in front of Congress, they're losing their pensions in some cases, they're, you know, they're getting threats against them. It's not fun. I mean, even low-level journalists like myself get threats sometimes, let alone these huge famous guys. And it's just, it's a lot of stress. It hurts your family life in many instances. Sometimes it's bad for your career and your business. And long-term, it's usually more net negative than it is net positive.
1: We're talking to Danny Silva, a UFO researcher, citizen journalist. What have you discovered in your journalism that most people would find hard to believe, but you got the facts?
2: I don't know that I can say a lot of facts about things. I would probably, I'm going to bow out of the facts word. However, the thing that's really odd to me is a lot of the UFO lore from decades and decades ago, we're now seeing in hearings in Congress, still being claimed, things that we've seen in movies. You can go back to Close Encounters of the Third Kind. The boxes
1: still holds up.
2: Yeah, it does hold up. And you look at the boxes. They had like the little Easter egg in the movie. On the boxes, it said Lockheed Martin. And mm-hmm. now we're having hearings with Coast to Coast AM's own George Knapp. And he's naming, you know, people are I don't know if he named it, but people are still naming like the IRADs, the Independent Research and Development, where they're able to hide from FOIA in the private industry. And I mean, that thread was basically seeded in Close Encounters. So it's like, and all this other UFO lore, like the Holloman Air Force Base supposed landing with aliens where they met, I think it was the president or politicians at the time. A lot of this lore from a long time ago, a lot of people believe it currently. And it's really odd to me that it's like this base story and a lot of the UFO lore, people are still claiming is true, especially in 2026, and politicians are believing it, and it's being reported, like you said, on national news.
1: Speaking of Lockheed, are those hats still available on your website for people?
2: That one, I like vintage clothes, so I had to use that as a picture on my thing. I really like that vintage Lockheed hat.
1: But you can't just buy it as merch?
2: No, you're going to have to. That'd be a good idea, but you'll have to probably go to eBay for that one.
1: Well, yeah, that is a good idea for you. Might as well make some money for you. What are your thoughts on the To the Stars Academy? It seems like they've done a lot to push this into the front of at least getting government to acknowledge that there's things out there that we don't know what they are.
2: To the Stars Academy was my main intro into the subject. I really loved what they did. They changed a lot of things. That was when Lou Elizondo came out. If people don't know, that's Tom DeLonge's company. Christopher Mellon was involved. Just a lot of people. There is a downside to them that I bring up now in retrospect that it maybe is negative, but it's a real thing. You know, they had a lot of people invest into the Stars Academy. A lot of people left to the Stars Academy. Now it's just Tom DeLonge and a couple others. You know, originally they showed a picture of a UFO and basically said that they were going to build this commercial UFO. That never happened. That's all gone. Basically, now they're an entertainment company. The science part of it is gone. So it's looking like everyone that invested, some people did it as kind of a donation because they wanted disclosure, but then some people were actually investing, and I think they're probably going to end up losing their money, unfortunately. However, they changed the world with disclosure on the disclosure front. So the investing aside, they did an amazing job.
1: So when we come back, I want to open up the phones. Are you good to talk to the people?
2: Yes,
1: the
2: sir.
1: People of Coast to Coast who have probably been here since, you know, the very beginning of Art Bell and through George Norrie. They have questions for you. We have questions for you. When we come back, we open up the phones to you. It's your show. Coast to Coast AM, back in just a minute.

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2: 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Right now I'm getting reports at about 45 to 50 miles per hour.
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0: Scattering parts of the southeastern United States, heavy rain sparking flash flood and tornado warnings along the Gulf Coast. The Trump administration officials saying that they insist there no longer is a plan to distribute money from an anti-weaponization fund stemming from President Trump's settled lawsuit against the IRS, but the Justice Department officials there won't swear to that in court. One person dead, more than 90 injured after two passenger trains collided in England north of London Friday. This is ABC News. Former President Barack Obama and former First Lady Michelle Obama personally greeted the first 100 visitors at the new Obama Presidential Center on the south side of Chicago Friday. They were then joined by Reading Rainbow host LeVar Burton and read Where the Wild Things Are to 25 kids. For some of the host cities, the World Cup has led to traffic nightmares for locals.
1: World Cup matches are fun for fans, but not so much for commuters. Bob Pishu, an analyst for transportation firm INRIX, says traffic hotspots have popped up.
2: It really was a perfect storm for New York during this last match.
1: Many cities have taken extra steps to prepare.
2: Seattle opened up some lanes of traffic on a major bridge project that they're working, so they're putting that work off. Others are adding transit routes.
1: Pishu's advice? Leave early.
2: Add on about 50% of the time it normally takes you.
1: Clara McMichael, ABC News.
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5: From the WMAY newsroom, I'm Mike Windmacher. A new scam has been going around Sangamon County and involves law enforcement. In a post to the Sangamon County Sheriff's Office Facebook page, they say they've received multiple reports involving callers falsely claiming to be associated with law enforcement or a federal agency. Victims of the scam are being told they have an active warrant, are under a gag order, or face legal consequences unless they immediately provide payment. Sheriff's Office described these calls as fraudulent. They said law enforcement will never demand payment over the phone or require payment to avoid arrest. The National Weather Service reports its first round of surveys of Wednesday's storms determined an EF0 tornado traveled on the ground for nearly 6 miles west of Pawnee. The Lincoln office said the tornado touched down west of the Interstate 55 exit at Route 104 and traveled east before dissipating about 3/4 of a mile southeast of Pawnee. The storm mainly produced tree damage along with minor damage to roofs of several homes. Peak winds were estimated 85 miles per hour. For more news, visit WMAY.com.
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8: Here's your updated News Channel 20 Storm Team forecast. Cloudy overnight with a low of 64. Westerly winds around 5 miles per hour. Slight chance for showers. Saturday, daytime highs approaching 84. Partly cloudy. Slight chance for storms. Saturday night, 64. A meteorologist, Laura Lockwood, a 97.7 and 970 WMAY, Springfield's News and Talk. 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
1: 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Our guest tonight, Danny Silva, UFO researcher, and ready to take your calls. So, Danny, I was thinking about the slow rollout or the quick rollout, I guess, by some people of this and the timing of Disclosure Day opening pretty much around the same week or so that the UFO or the Pentagon released a bunch of these UFO files. Do you think that's coincidence or a happy accident or planned out?
2: I think it was probably a happy accident, but you never really know for sure. I mean, it does take a long time for them to make the movie. Spielberg did say he was kind of inspired by, you know, the Times article and the post-2017 thing, just like myself and so many others. So I think he kind of started working on it, and it takes years to make the movie, and then he dropped it like at the best time possible, basically.
1: Well, listen, you know, I'm of the COVID era, so I think everything's a bit of a psyop. So if you're going to roll this sort of thing out without giving away too much of the movie, first they talk about the craft, right? And then they show you pictures of the craft. Then they talk about the aliens. And then they show you the aliens. And now what is today? Today is the 19th or the 20th, depending on where you are. Have you been aware of the psychic that has been talking all over the internet about an alien invasion in Miami on June 24th and telling people it will be a space alien invasion on June 24th in Miami? Have you heard that?
2: I don't think I have heard that, actually.
1: Oh, yeah. Yeah. I mean, that's a Google search. You'll find that right away.
2: I do like it when they give a date and it's close because
1: yeah, same
2: we
1: here.
2: Can either you have to prove them right or wrong immediately.
1: Yeah, so you hadn't heard that. Well, if you're listening and you've heard about that and you feel a certain way about that, I want to hear about that as well. But the calls, people are waiting to talk to you. Let's go to Gary in Billings, Montana on the Wild Card Line. Welcome to Coast AM, Gary. You're on with Danny Silva.
3: Well, thank you for taking my call. I've seen several UFOs in my lifetime, and I have no doubt about it that they're real, but hopefully I'm not Johnny-come-lately with the facts, but have other countries put out any substantial disclosures, or are they, like, waiting for the U.S. government to throw the first pitch?
2: There's been a lot of other countries that have been historically involved. France, Brazil, Japan, I think, has admitted to some things now. And there's been basically UFO programs at some of these other countries. And then there's countries that have kind of stayed tight-lipped a lot of the time, like the UK.
1: And why do you think they have a reason to stay tight-lipped? Because doesn't the UK have a couple of they have a Roswell right around Roswell, don't they? They have a pretty well-documented crash right around then, too.
2: Yeah, they have a lot of things out there. I'm not sure why they have stayed so tight-lipped. There's also a lot of rumors about Australia. I don't know. That's been kind of one of the big contention points is that people, you know, the debunkers and skeptics say, why aren't all these other countries coming forward along with the United States? Why is it so United States-centric? I'm not exactly sure. Of course, there's like the conspiracy of there's some agreement either with NHI or between countries, but that's just highly speculative, of course.
1: In the movie Disclosure Day, I'm not giving anything away if you haven't seen it yet, but there's a scene where somebody who you find out has maybe been abducted is standing in a cornfield in a crop circle, just forms around him while he's on the phone. And then they never go back to that. Was that just a nod to the English countryside where seemingly crop circles were everywhere in the 70s?
2: I've seen some critiques online about that scene and how it didn't make sense. And they kind of like didn't really mention or explain it or anything like that. But yeah, it was like a nod to the crop circles, I think.
1: Is that just like a if you know, you know moment?
2: I'm not the biggest crop circle guy, but it was really interesting that they added it in like that. So I liked the scene. It kind of felt kind of like magical, I guess you would say. But yeah, they didn't really explain too much about it.
1: Well, what do you think of crop circles, man-made or something else?
2: I'm not sure. A lot of them, I think, are man-made. I don't know if any of them are real. I don't rule it out, and I don't pretend to have all the answers. Now, there was the NIDS investigative group ran by Bigelow, and they did find crop circles at times. So they also found things like Bigfoot around UFO sightings, so they kind of linked a lot of this stuff together. So I don't rule it out. But I wouldn't say crop circles are necessarily my wheelhouse. And unfortunately, it does seem like a lot of them are probably hoaxes. But who really knows? There could be some real ones out there, too.
1: Danny Silva is our guest. Danny, are you a skeptic or a believer?
2: I would say I'd definitely be on the believer side. I still need the proof. You know, I haven't seen a UFO or had an experience that I can remember, at least. And I don't know, maybe it would be too scary for me to even think about that. But I still want the proof, not only for myself, but for the public. You know, I kind of always make that distinction between, you know, a lot of people that have had experiences or they're Coast to Coast AM listeners. They're already kind of in tune with what's going on. And we want, my whole goal as an activist and many other activists, we want the public to be kind of on board with what we're thinking about and what we think is more reality. It's not that we're trying to prove it to ourselves, although I am trying to prove it to myself too. But it's not that we're trying to prove it to ourselves necessarily. We're trying to prove it to the public. And that's why kind of disclosure is so important.
1: I think Coast listeners are a very special breed, a very smart breed. And I think, now I don't want to speak for everybody, but I think the general consensus is we know there's something going on, but we are so conditioned to not trust what we are being told that even when files are released from the Pentagon that show things that we can't explain, we think there's something behind it. So yet you want to believe. They say, well, here's what we have. You're like, yeah, that's not all of it. There's something else that is on that hard drive that you're not putting out there. And what is it? And then they release that, and we might not even believe that. We might think that's a psyop. It's a very strange coast-to-coast listeners. We are in a very, very tough position right now. We don't know what to do. Well, let's try to figure it out, though, together when we come back on Coast to Coast AM.
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1: Welcome back to Coast AM. I'm your host, Rich Barra. Our guest, Danny Silva. We're talking about UFOs. We're trying to get to the bottom of what's really going on out there. And I think you can hear by my questions that I'm kind of in and out and totally buying in and totally not buying in. I go both ways. I am willing to be convinced one way or another, though, and you can do that for me, too. Let's go to the first-time caller line. Let's talk to Pete in Kansas City, Missouri. Hey, Pete, welcome to Coast AM.
9: Hey, how you doing tonight?
1: Excellent, sir. Yourself?
9: I'm doing really good. Listen, I live in the western part of Kansas City where there's no really any lights, you know, lights as far as city lights. And I just got to looking up at the sky the last year and a half, and I started with binoculars. Now I use a telescope, and I have seen orange things that look like orbs that spin, and then they literally spit out three or four more, and then they zip across the sky. They are not satellites. They are not airplanes. It's the strangest thing. My neighbors thought I was on drugs. They came over and witnessed it with me. And now every night on a clear night, almost every night, you can see them. I contacted Bob Lazar at his United Nuclear business, told him about it, and he was very interested in it, but he said he's really not into UFOs anymore. But he did send me a really cool lithograph of a sport model that he describes on the lithograph, and he signed it for me and sent it to me. I thought that was so cool. George Knapp, when I went to Vegas, was going to have lunch with me, but I had to leave on a plane, and I just am so into UFOs since I was 12 years old. I'm 58 years old now, and yeah, these things up in the sky are definitely not satellites, definitely not planes. I don't know what they are, but my neighbors and my friends all come over and want to watch them. And it's not every night, but it's about three or four nights a week when the
1: sky video?
9: Is clear.
1: Any video for that telescope?
9: Yeah, I have a telescope. You can see it with binoculars.
1: Have you got any video?
9: I've got video on my phone. It is the strangest thing. It looks like a little orb.
1: Would you be willing to share that with us? If we put you on hold, we'll get your number. Maybe you could send us a video. I'd love to stick that up on the website.
9: Yeah, I've got it on my phone. It is the strangest thing. It's like a orange light up in the sky that looks like it's just, it won't stay still. And then all of a sudden, two or three will come off of it, and they will, like, play around like they're having fun, like they're, you know, and then they'll just zip
1: off
9: in the sky.
1: Maybe UFOs are playful. We don't know. Well, yeah, hang on a second here. I'm going to put you on hold, and maybe the lovely Donna Walker can get your phone number and or get your information, and maybe we could stick that up on the website. Thank you for checking in. Let's go to the wild card line and talk to Cornelius in Alexandria, Louisiana. Hey, Cornelius, welcome to Coast AM.
10: Hey there, Rich and Danny. I tell you, Rich, you're just like Art Bell, and you bring that out. You could tell with the last caller, you really brought that out, and he was a first-time caller.
1: Right on. Well, you know, Art Bell's one of my heroes, so you compliment me.
10: And he had his some of the callers, and Mayette calls them Coasties. They wanted the same birthday because his birthday was this week, and they wanted the same. But Bert George said, no, we got to get with these calls and stuff. We can't sing no birthday thing. But George let me sing birthday song to him, so that was nice of George. But you're the best guest weekend host because you let us all, whether regular callers, first-time callers, and all like that. So I want to salute you on that. Now I'm going to tell you what I want to talk about with you and Danny and the audience. I used to work for the federal government at Oakdale. It's a federal prison. And believe me, Rich, all the inmates turned me on to Coast to Coast AM 30 years ago, and I just couldn't believe it. So one night, I'm on security guard duty. It's called mobile patrol. And I see this thing. It's shimmering. It's almost like the Predator thing where it's cloaked, and it shines a beam of light in the middle of these cows and lifts up a cow. And I wish I had, like that guy had a video where he could record and everything. We didn't have that back in the 90s and stuff. But I believe that these things are demonic and there's going to be a great deception coming. I read the Bible. Ezekiel saw a wheel within a wheel. The Israelites, when they were escaping the Egyptians, they saw a big mothership or fathership, and happy Father's Day to everybody. And it was the cloud by day, the fire by night. Jacob saw angels going up and down the ladder. And these angels, which George Knapp says, one man's alien is another man's angel. I think they're interdimensional, and that's why they can fly so fast. Even George Norway, with Ed Grimsley, you can take that five-generation scope, and you can see what Pete was talking about. You take night vision, you can see these things, and George has actually seen.
1: Yeah, I've heard George talk about that.
10: Each other. So I want to, like I said, ask Danny, do you believe that these things are demonic? And I call AI the Antichrist intelligence. So do you believe that AI might be the Antichrist? And God bless
1: AC
10: you,
1: intelligence.
10: Rich, God bless you, Danny.
1: All right. Thank you, Cornelius. Denny's all yours.
2: Thank you for the question. You know, I don't know. I don't know the answer. I like when people kind of keep everything open and just consider everything. I don't know. I like talking to people that are really versed in religion and kind of bouncing ideas off them and hearing what they think about it. I will say this. The previous caller and this caller, things they're mentioning are kind of congruencies that we hear in UFO lore. The previous caller mentioned orbs coming out of orbs, and that's actually in the recent government releases. There's stories or accounts of orbs coming out of orbs. This caller is talking about the cloaking like the Predator, and that was supposedly the claim is that people were seeing something like that on Skinwalker Ranch. So it's really weird how some of these stories are kind of they duplicate over time, and it's not, it's almost seems like it may, there's something to it maybe because everyone's reporting the same things.
1: You know, the cloaking thing's really interesting to me because if that's technology that we've somehow reverse engineered and we're using it, there's no way you're going to give that out to the public, is there? Because that is a secret weapon beyond secret weapon. And I do wonder if that's some of what we were seeing in New Jersey last summer when people were freaking out of the drones that looked giant. They looked like, you know, the size of Volkswagen bugs or whatever, those massive drones they were seeing. And then they look up like, oh, wait, it was a helicopter. No, it wasn't. Do you think we do have some cloaking technology that we're just trying, or maybe the government's got some stuff that they're just checking out to see what people react to?
2: I wouldn't doubt it, the cloaking technology, and it may not even be, you know, UFO derivative or anything like that. One of the things that they mentioned at that recent press conference with David Grush is that the helicopter they used to assassinate bin Laden was basically secret tech, and that the government wasn't even, a lot of parts of the government weren't even aware of it until they saw it on the news. So there's lots of secret things. Now, what is derived possibly from UFO tech or not? That's kind of the question, but there's definitely a lot of really interesting secret tech floating around for sure.
1: What was unique about that helicopter that they used to kill Bin Laden?
2: I don't remember specifically. It may have been the sound where I think it was really quiet. It was basically like, the coast-to-coast, off-topic black helicopter, I think, quote-unquote. But I would have to...
1: Don't get me started on those black helicopters in Arizona.
2: Yeah.
1: Don't get me started. My other radio show, we got in a lot of trouble talking about those. I don't even want to talk about that. That was a whole thing. We were researched. We were followed around for a long time after we talked about callers calling in about black helicopters. We got in a lot of trouble for that. And that was like in 2006, 2007. That was happening. Okay, more calls with Danny Silva. Disclosure, is it really happening? Or are they just kind of throwing out little appetizers and not getting to the real main course yet? We don't know. But we're going to find out together when we come back with Danny Silva on Coast to Coast AM.

0: the WMAY newsroom. I'm Mike Windmacher. The former sheriff's deputy convicted of the murder of Sonia Massey in 2024 is asking to be released from prison. Sangamon County State's Attorney John Millhiser confirmed to the State Journal Register that Sean Grayson filed a pro se application with the Illinois Prisoner Review Board. A hearing is scheduled for July 31st. Grayson was diagnosed with colon cancer in 2023 and now has stage 4 rectal cancer and cancer in his liver and lungs. The Trump administration eliminated food assistance for an estimated 360,000 Illinoisans this year by expanding work requirements and cutting benefits for lawfully present immigrants, including refugees and asylum seekers. With fewer Illinoisans eligible for SNAP benefits, local farmers who already operate on slim profit margins could lose income. It remains unclear whether a one-time $400 payment that the Illinois General Assembly included in its 2026 budget for households losing SNAP benefits will offset the impact on recipients or the farmers and local food businesses that depend on their spending. This weekend, the Sangamon County Sheriff's Office will be stepping up their enforcement efforts to curb impaired and unbuckled drivers during the 4th of July holiday. The campaign will run from June 19th through July 6th. The Sheriff's Office is joining the Illinois State Police and more than 200 local law enforcement agencies participating in the statewide enforcement effort. Officials are also reminding drivers and passengers to wear seatbelts and to report suspected impaired drivers by safely pulling over and calling 911. For more news, visit WMAY.com.
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3: Here's your updated News Channel 20 Storm Team forecast. Cloudy overnight with a low of 64. Westerly winds around 5 miles per hour. Slight chance for showers. Saturday, daytime highs approaching 84. Partly cloudy. Slight chance for storms. Saturday night, 64. I'm meteorologist Laura Lockwood on 97.7 and 970 WMAY. Springfield's News and Talk. Currently, it's 66 degrees.
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1: Our guest tonight, Danny Silva, founder of the Silva Record, available online at Coast to Coast AM. We've linked up all of his stuff. While we were in commercial, Danny, I was kind of thinking this through a little bit. The movie Disclosure Day, the Pentagon releasing UFO videos. There was a time, and I've heard about these discussions, you probably have too, on this very show, that presidents were getting together with top military members and clergy and concerned that if they told the truth about aliens, that it would throw the world into complete disarray. And I wonder if now, in the age of the internet, with all these videos being released of Tic Tac videos and cigar-shaped things and nothing really concrete, that if they keep on rolling things out, maybe the big story is like, yeah, by the way, you're not created by anything but a bunch of aliens from the, you know, the Articulus system, that we'd probably be like Big Whoop now. So we've been so exposed to so many things that there's nothing you're going to say that's going to have impact. Maybe that's part of the plan.
2: Yeah, I don't know why so everyone is so jaded, and I'm the same way. Maybe it's social media. Yeah, maybe it's social media. I'm not really sure, but I feel like, yeah, if it was announced, even with some sort of proof, I think probably 50% of the population wouldn't even believe it.
1: We freak out more when McRib is back, don't you think?
2: The thing is, I'm just not sure that people are really going to be able to digest it. You know, a lot of people have said that no one's been frightened so far with any of the releases, but I just feel like the releases up to this date
1: still haven't been
2: it hasn't been proof. Yeah, it hasn't been proof. So I feel like we still don't know how people will react.
1: And I don't know that there's anything that would shake my faith either. I think whatever I find doesn't do anything to shake the faith of, you know, believing that there's an all-powerful, almighty God. So, you know, that's for me, though. You know, everybody else can believe whatever they want to believe. Let's take some calls. Let's go to the wildcard line, and let's talk to Jimmy in Raleigh, North Carolina. Thanks for waiting, Jimmy. I really appreciate you hanging on there for a little while. Welcome to Coast AM.
3: Hi, Richard. Hi, Danny. Let me share my definition of aliens briefly. I think there's a gradient or a range of entities, whether they be flesh and blood like the Nordics, or they could be perhaps Sasquatch. I think Sasquatch might be interdimensional, or they might be able to cloak themselves. That's why we can't find them. And it could also be spiritual. So spiritual could range from ghost spirits or demonic entities all the way to, say, if someone say fallen angels, then we would say, hey, how about beneficial angels too?
1: They let me ask you something, Jimmy, before Danny answers.
3: The fallen angels can do the beneficial benevolent angels can do also. So that's my definition. As for the why now or the coincidences, I think if you heard of the story of Chris Bledsoe, he has been sharing his experience for, say, 17 or 18 years and warned for, at least over a dozen years since then about the aliens will start showing up potentially, that I think that's why the U.S. government is spilling the teas right now,
1: because if
3: they don't, they'll make a huge embarrassment for themselves.
1: Okay, hang on a second, Jimmy. Let Danny respond to that.
2: I have a somewhat of a history with Chris Blitz, so I wrote a blog about him many years ago. I've spoken to him on the phone various times. He actually prayed for me to see a UFO. I still haven't seen any, but it's funny. Chris recently says that disclosure has already happened now. I don't agree with him on that, but yeah, Chris... he's written a book. He's very, he's becoming more public and more famous, I would say. He meets with, he's showing pictures of like famous actors and actresses hanging out with him and things like that. He's really religious with his beliefs, which is interesting. Other people don't necessarily agree with him on that. Some do. But his story is really, really interesting. I would say that for sure.
1: Let's talk to Kurt in Nashville, Tennessee on the wild card line. Hey, Kurt, welcome to Coast AM.
4: Thank you very much. Very good show tonight and our program. And I would like to make some comments in regard to the UFO, various aspects of it. I lived and worked in Huntsville, Alabama. After World War II, the government had a program called the Paperclip Project, in which they brought Dr. Wernher von Braun and his brother, and there was a total of 105 scientists to Huntsville. They had a very large military base there, and so I knew some of these people, and they were all genius level people, mathematicians, physicists, chemists, you name it. They had very high education, and they came there before the Russians went into Germany. Their research center was on the northern coast of Germany at Peenemünde. And one man I knew very well, Dr. Conrad Dannenberg, he was the chief engineer on the propulsion system for the Saturn V, for the rocket's engines, for the rocket engines. He told me that Saturn V weighed 7 million pounds, required 8 million pounds of thrust to get it into the outside the Earth's gravitational field. Anyway, there's a lot of, even out here on coast to coast, there's a lot of information that's somewhat misleading. Barack Obama, while he was president, he made a statement. These are exact words he stated. He said, the aliens control the secrecy. But some of the people, I've heard them on here, Mr. Sheehan, well, I better not name any names, but they have given misleading information, say the government's lying. No, the government's not lying. The space people, as I call them, are telling, you know, our government what to say about this program, because it's a top secret military program. And, you know, after the development of the nuclear program, nuclear bomb program, two individuals disclosed all the information they could to Russia. That's how Russia got the nuclear technology, you know, to make the bomb. Their name was Rosenberg, man and his wife. And so they were tried for treason. They were sent to the gas chamber and executed. And so this thing of disclosure, you have a man named Koresh or something like that. He was in the military, and he's not supposed to be, according to what he swore to, out disclosing military secrets. Again, it's treason. And but all the people who want to write books and of course, people are interested, but this is a top secret information. I was present when Dr. Wernher von Braun was in a news conference, and the news media there asked him how the Germans got so far ahead on rocket science and space travel, and he was in a area of this center. I'm not going to state where it was, but around the walls, this center were line of I don't know how many file cabinets, steel file cabinets about 5 feet high. His exact words, he pointed over there and stated, they helped us. And later I learned the information in those file cabinets were, it was information that we'd taken out of Germany after World War II with information where German scientists had gone all over the world. They had photographs from inside caves and all kinds of other locations showing, you know, the space people that had been drawn in there by people. I don't know how many centuries or whatever, but he said they helped us. So they were involved in Germany. One of the unidentified flying UFOs, if you want to call it that, landed in Freiburg, Germany in 1936. And so there were three individuals on board, and they helped the Germans. They had a huge lab in a mountain in northern Czechoslovakia. At that time, it was German territory, which called the Sudetenland. That was the name of the area in Germany. But it was in a mountain where they were doing the research, and three of their very famous scientists were killed during this research and developing this anti-gravity vehicle, you know, with the assistance of the space people. So,
1: I want to give Danny a chance to answer that. Go ahead, Danny.
2: There's always, you know, theories and people alleging that there's been help and or manipulation by non-human intelligence and human affairs or government affairs. It's an interesting thread. We can't rule it out. As far as, you know, what should or shouldn't be released to the public, I mean, I think a lot of people realize that there is probably, you know, like weapon science and things like that the public doesn't need to know about. But the general truths that maybe we aren't alone or there's a non-human intelligence with us on the planet, you know, no one wants that to be kept secret any longer. I mean, it's part of the world, it's part of reality and science if it is true. And so the people deserve to know that.
1: That's probably one of the best things we've gotten from the internet is sharing information that otherwise wouldn't be out there. Let's take a quick break and finish up with Danny when we come back on Coast to Coast AM.
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1: Welcome back to Coast AM. I'm your host, Rich Barra. Our guest is Danny Silva. And all of his information about UFO research here is linked up at Coast to Coast AM. Let's get to some of your calls. Let's go to the first time caller line. Let's go to Lynn in Columbia, Maryland. I think that's Maryland. What's going on? Welcome to the show, Lynn.
9: Yeah, I was going to ask Danny Silva if he was familiar with the long-running documentary film that I consider the ultimate statement of disclosure, called Mirage Men. That's M-I-R-A-G-E, Mirage Men. Are you familiar with this documentary at all?
2: Yes, I am.
9: I was wondering if you could comment on it, because many of us spend a lot of time out here discussing ufology as essentially a military psychological warfare operation.
1: Feels like it. I mean, that's what tracks the most, is it almost feels like they're somebody's putting something out there just to see how the public reacts. So how many calls do you get? What did you say that you saw? It feels like that to me anyway, Lynn.
9: All of this dovetails on growing skepticism, or I should call it realism, about the dog and pony show that is NASA and SpaceX, which, from my standpoint, these have always been nothing but sort of Ponzi schemes.
1: They just sell T-shirts.
9: It's a government-run Ponzi scheme. To sort of grift off people's escapist fantasies. There probably is genuine weapons research going on in there and genuine aerodynamics, and I'm sure the JPL does real research. But the entire outer space religion, and of course the idea that, as astronaut Don Pettit deadpans as he stares into the camera and says, well, I could go back to the moon in a nanosecond, but we destroyed the technology. Or if they watch that legendary clip of President Nixon talking to Buzz Aldrin and Neil Armstrong with absolute crystal clarity on a telephone line to the moon, I think this sort of coming to maturity about the fraud and fakery of NASA and the history of the space program has really prepared people to watch a documentary like Mirage Men and place it in context.
1: I think the one for me, the biggest red herring in that whole thing is the moon landing, is when you see that capsule take off from the moon and it literally looks like bad 60s sci-fi, where it just doesn't make any sense that that's what we're seeing, that that's the technology and that actually worked. That's a hard one. Although we really haven't talked about the moon landing much. Danny, you have thoughts on that?
2: I don't have a lot of thoughts on that. I don't necessarily buy into the moon landing being fake. I think it was real, but that I'm not an expert on it, but I do believe that it was real. As far as I will say this, and it's kind of a tangent from Mirage Men, but I feel like it's unfortunate that we have to focus on the government. And that goes for everything I've put into kind of researching or focusing on the government, because if there is a phenomenon, we should be focusing on that. But we're kind of stuck here trying to figure out the secrecy, figure out the government stuff. And I do feel like it's kind of a waste of time. And if there is a phenomenon and they were telling us from the truth at the beginning, we wouldn't have had to waste all these decades looking into the government.
1: What have you busted something that's been put out as fact, or something that's been put out as it is, that you've busted and it isn't something that's been put out there?
2: You know, there's a lot of comments from high-profile people, and a lot of them, you know, when I look behind the scenes, or I'll be, you know, when I was used to be writing, I'll be asking a lot of different sources, and I would find out that even people that are, like, really close friends with each other and they're high-profile people, they don't necessarily agree on things, or it'll even be in a book, like the Jacques Vallée book, and I think really highly of him. Sometimes he has a series of seven books called Forbidden Science, and they're basically like diaries almost. There's sometimes in those books where I wanted to write about a certain thing that happened, and I would go and ask the people where that he was writing about, and they either didn't remember that happening or they didn't agree that it was happening like they said. And then there's another thing where people that claim they have sources, and they do have sources, I don't deny that, they don't make clear to the audience what is vetted coming from a source or what is just their own opinion. So people will take everything they say as gospel, whereas some of the stuff is just their opinion and they got it from YouTube or something. And then the rest of it is vetted things they got from sources, and no one knows the difference. So it kind of muddies the water in my view.
1: Mm. Let's say hello to Mike in Roscoe, Illinois, on the wildcard line. Hey, Mike, welcome to Coast AM. You're on with Danny Silva.
10: Hey, Danny, how you doing?
2: Hello, thank you.
10: Hey, I want to try to articulate this to the best of my ability.
11: I've got a lot to cover here in a short amount of time, and to help validate my claims, I am a professional pilot. I've been flying corporate aircraft for 37 years. I'm a pilot mechanic. I've seen what I consider to be TR-3B aircraft, and I've interacted with them with lasers. I have the ability to determine whether or not they're aircraft or others with an ADS-B receiver and an app on my iPad. And these things are not aircraft. I don't know what they are. They're stationary. They're triangular shape. They light up. I've got a witness that when I hit one with a laser, it emitted an infrared beam, and it could only be seen on an ADT security camera, and I've gotten video of that. I live in north central Arkansas. I laid out lights in a triangular shape on the ground. I hit one of these craft with a laser, and another one that was next to it lit up. It wasn't visible at all until I hit the one with the laser, and it moved across the sky. It probably, well, from the west to east position, and when I hit it, before it went over that, out of view, I hit it with a laser again, and it stopped, and I've got witnesses to this to account for it.
1: Okay, hang on a second. Hey, Mike, can you hang on with us through the break? I want to talk to you more about this. And Danny, are you down for one more break past your go time here?
2: As we drift into,
1: okay, yeah, let's take a quick break. And when we come back, Mike, I want to hear the rest of your story. One more break with Danny Silva. Open Lines is next. Let's talk about UFOs. What do you think is going on out there? I want your take on it. Tell me what you feel and what you've seen that you can't explain. When we come back on Coast to Coast AM.

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7: ABC News, I'm Dave Packer. Tropical storm Arthur left behind a lot of water. It's still a threat. ABC's Morgan Norwood.
8: The heat-fueled remnants of tropical storm Arthur flooding communities in Stone County, Mississippi. And here in Baldwin County, Alabama, east of Mobile, roads inundated. Millions in the Midwest cleaning up from devastating tornadoes.
7: We're hearing from a U.S. official that Trump administration special envoy Steve Witkoff is meeting with Jared Kushner in Switzerland

0: 18-year-old tourist's death. The union says it supports increased oversight of drivers, including regular checks and enforcement of protocols. Earlier this year, War Secretary Pete Hegseth made the flu vaccine optional for U.S. troops. Now an Air Force base is dealing with an ongoing outbreak.
1: Sources tell us there are now at least 159 known cases of the flu among recruits at Joint Base San Antonio, along with two hospitalizations. One source says officials are also investigating the death of a 25-year-old male who was reportedly unvaccinated. That person allegedly tested positive for influenza and was diagnosed with pneumonia before death.
0: ABC's Selena Wang. North Carolina will be going for its first national championship in baseball when it faces Oklahoma in the College World Series Finals. Best of three series opens Saturday. Dave Packer, ABC News.
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4: From the WMAY newsroom, I'm Mike Widmacher. This weekend, the Sangamon County Sheriff's Office will be stepping up their enforcement efforts to curb impaired and unbuckled drivers during the 4th of July holiday. The campaign will run from June 19th through July 6th. Sheriff's Office is joining the Illinois State Police and more than 200 local law enforcement agencies participating in the statewide enforcement effort. Officials are also reminding drivers and passengers to wear seatbelts and report suspected impaired drivers by safely pulling over and calling 911. The former sheriff's deputy convicted of the murder of Sonia Massey in 2024 is asking to be released from prison. Sangamon County State's Attorney John Millhiser confirmed to the State Journal Register that Sean Grayson filed a pro se application with the Illinois Prisoner Review Board. A hearing is scheduled for July 31st. Grayson was diagnosed with colon cancer in 2023 and now has stage 4 rectal cancer and cancer in his liver and lungs. For more news, visit WMAY.com.
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7: Here's your updated News Channel 20 Storm Team forecast. Cloudy overnight with a low of 64. Westerly winds around 5 miles per hour. Slight chance for showers. Saturday, daytime highs approaching 84. Partly cloudy. Slight chance for storms. Saturday night, 64. I'm meteorologist Laura Lockwood on 97.7 and 970 WMAY. Springfield's News and Talk. Currently, it's 66 degrees.
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1: Well, we are all the way live, just crossing over into midnight where I am on the left side of the country, on over 700 radio stations across USA and Canada. And this is Coast to Coast AM, so the floor is yours. For decades, this UFO mystery has been in the shadows. But now we've got congressional hearings, press conferences, whistleblowers, government videos. And I feel like a lot more questions than we had even before they came out. So have we experienced disclosure, or is somebody holding back the good stuff, or is it a psyop, deep fakes, digital illusions? What is real? What's not real? Tonight, for the next 2 hours, the microphone belongs to you. What have you seen? What have you experienced? How does the UFO mystery change the way you see your place in the universe? Open lines right now on Coast to Coast AM. But when we left to go to commercial, we were talking to Mike in Roscoe, Illinois. And he was on with our guest, Danny Silva, who's agreed to stay on for one more little break here and hear Mike's story, who is a pilot who says that he has got all kinds of proof that those things aren't aircraft. They're not from us. Mike, the floor is yours. We left off with you talking about getting some pyramid or triangle-shaped lights on the ground and shining them up at objects. Take us through what happened.
2: Yeah, they're just it's a palm-sized LED light that you can buy at Harbor Freight. So I outlined a triangle design on the ground. It's laid out three lights, put a light in the center with a runway blue taxiway light filter on the center light. When I laid that out, I hit one of these TR-3B craft. I hit one of these craft with a laser, and when I did, another one lit up next to it that wasn't previously seen. And when it did, it started moving in my direction. These things, okay, my best guess is they're above 60,000 feet out of FAA-controlled airspace. It started moving from a westerly direction to an easterly direction before it left out of view over my house. I hit it with a laser again, and it stopped. My wife was sitting there watching the whole thing take place. This is down in where I live in North Central Arkansas. In Roscoe, at my in-laws, I tagged one of these things with the laser, and I came back inside. My mother-in-law said, "Mike, come in real quick, and you need to see this." She had the three monitors from the ADT security cameras online on the TV. And one of these things that I was tagging with a laser was panning the area that I was standing in previously with an infrared tight focus beam. I have a video recording of that, and it's time stamped. I've contacted Tom Cotton's office a couple of times, got no response. I'd love to get a hold of Tim Burchett. I'd like to find out what's going on. I'm not entirely convinced that they're not ours. After that incident down in Arkansas, 1 hour later, I went out in front to see if they were still there, and a drone had flown over my property. So I don't know what the hell's going on, and it's really kind of unnerving at times. I would really like to get an answer. I don't know if they're ours. I keep hearing people saying triangular-shaped aircraft, they're not ours. Well, if they're not ours, then explain a drone flying over my property after I did this whole scenario with the lights on the ground. Fort Leonard Wood is probably 1 hour north of my location.
1: Oh, yeah, near Rolla, right? Rolla, Missouri.
2: Yeah. I'm south of Rolla. I'm actually 2 hours south of Rolla. I have no idea what these things are. And like I said, I've seen them flying in the flight levels, 37,000, 43,000, and they're above where I've been flying. I've contacted the center that I've been talking to, and they have nothing on radar. I've talked to Memphis Center a couple of different times when I was on the ground, seeing if they had anything on radar. They had nothing. I have an ADS-B receiver with an app on my iPad that will discern whether or not they're aircraft or not, and these things are not showing up. I don't know what they are. I'd like an answer, and I'm not getting any answers. It's just it gets kind of wiggy at times the way these things operate. I have no idea what's going on.
1: Danny, this is what I was talking to you about before, where I feel like the testimony from pilots is much more convincing than the video that I see. The video, you don't know what it is, but when you hear somebody who's a pilot who's been in the sky and he's got no reason to make this up, what do you make of that?
3: Yeah, pilots definitely have that extra layer of credibility. A lot of people like to hear the stories from pilots. I'd encourage you to load it up to social media, and that way you don't have to rely on other people. You can tag me on X, Twitter, at Silver Record. You could tag Coast to Coast or Rich, and just load that video up. Everyone could take a look at it, and you may even get a request for interviews.
1: If you're so interested. And you probably just want to know, what have you heard? I guess my question is, is there a type of person that either feels like they've been abducted, or is there a type of person that people say, I've seen craft all my life? I've never seen a craft. Have you ever seen a craft?
3: I've never seen a craft. I've never seen anything. I've had some maybes. I'm kind of the type of person where I'm going to really have to be sure to claim it. I've had some maybes, but I don't feel like I can say anything that, yes, for sure, this was like a UFO or anything like that.
1: Have your maybes, do you think maybe they're interdimensional or part of some government program? Maybe
3: as far as my maybes, once I was driving really late at night and there was a green light above me, but there's no way for me to know that it wasn't a drone or something. It was definitely really weird, and it was kind of the beginning of when drones were becoming popular, so they weren't super popular yet. That was odd. In retrospect, I wish I probably had like stopped the car or something. I've seen things flying as just a passenger, but they're so far away, it's hard to make them out as what they are. So I just don't know. As far as the interdimensional question, that's just one of those other things that are on the table. It's going to be hard probably for people to prove it, but that's definitely like one of the big themes that a lot of people believe, is that the things could have the interdimensional bubbles around them, the UFOs or the things like that. And you even hear like Anna Paulina Luna, representative, talking about interdimensional, which is really interesting to hear like a politician bring these kind of things up, and David Grush and people like that. But I don't know the answer at the end of the day, but that's one of the possibilities.
1: We really didn't talk about the David Grush, that press conference, really, right? What were your thoughts on that?
3: The press conference was really interesting. Of course, it wasn't at the same length where he was speaking like during the hearing, but they're basically, everyone's trying now to kind of motivate the President Trump to release this stuff. I feel like without kind of the presidential backing, a lot of people, I don't think they think that disclosure is going to occur unless it's this catastrophic disclosure, quote unquote, from journalists. But everyone is kind of trying to motivate Trump. He's already kind of dipped his toe in the water by these releases. They want them to go all the way. There's a lot of requests now for I'm really surprised, because we haven't had all-out proof of like alien UFOs. We've kind of had confirmation that there's a lot of things in the sky that are unexplainable that people mm-hmm. see on a regular basis.
1: And that's pretty much all I've heard Trump say too. Basically, it's like a lot of people are interested, and there's a lot of things that have been in the sky that nobody knows what they are. And then he'll be like, yeah, I'm not really that into it, but people seem to be into it. And he sort of just leaves it at that.
3: Yeah. I don't know if he's told to say that, or he just thinks it's a good idea to kind of leave it at that. There's a lot of people now that are demanding biologics. They kept bringing that up at that Grush press conference, that they want, proof of biologics or documents of biologics. I'm kind of doubtful that that's going to happen. It would be amazing if it did, but we still just don't have proof of alien UFOs, so I don't know if they're going to jump to bodies now.
1: What if we just made a really bad trade and we're embarrassed to talk about it? So, like, what if the tech we got wasn't really that great? So it's like, yes, you can experiment on people, you can kidnap them, you can take them in your craft, and you can have, like, $3 million a year, and what do we get back? And what if it was just like, I don't know, maybe we got the technology that created the Vitamix, and that's it. just a good blender.
3: That's crazy. And it's really interesting that you brought that up again, because I kind of forgot about that theme. And it's really scary. If that's true, it's horrible. I mean, abductions alone.
1: Not that
3: alone,
1: the Vitamix blender isn't fantastic. It's really a good blender. But what if it wasn't a good deal? What if we got a bad deal back in the day? What if we didn't get fiber optics in the stealth fighter? What if we, you know, if we just got like silly putty out of it in the 40s and that's it? I don't know.
3: That would not be ideal.
1: It would not be. You would want a little bit more. You would want a little bit more of a negotiation period. Well, we're going to do open lines here, Danny. What a great guest you've been. Although you haven't really answered more questions. You've given me more questions. I'm more uncertain now, but you bring up some very good points, and you're a heck of a guy. So I really appreciate your time and energy tonight. You've been a fantastic guest. I hope you come back and visit us sometime here on Coast.
3: Oh, it's been so much fun, Rich. Thank you so much.
1: God bless you. And Danny Silva's stuff all hooked up at Coast to Coast AM. Now it is open lines, and we will cover all things UFO, but I also see somebody who has a creepy talking doll in their basement. So we're going to get all that too. So we want to talk UFOs. That's great. We want to talk creepy talking dolls. I'm all over it too. So if you are on the line, please stay on the line. I will get to you. If you've been calling and get a busy signal, I understand that it's just about as busy as it's ever been on the phone lines tonight on Coast to Coast. So I will get to as many of you as I can. The good news is that we've got about an hour and a half to do it. So all the way live. This is live radio right now. We will take your calls next on Coast to Coast AM.
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1: Welcome back to Coast AM. I'm your host tonight. I want to thank my friend George Norrie, my mentor, my idol, for asking me to sit in for him on a Friday night. I know how important open lines are to George, and I'm trying to keep that spirit alive here. So let's talk to you. Let's go to open lines. Let's talk to our first time caller line, and let's talk to Clara in Whittier. Hey, Clara, welcome to Coast AM. Unless that's Sierra.
9: Hello.
1: It's Clara, right?
9: Yes, this is Clara.
1: Hello, Clara. Welcome to Coast. Nice to meet you.
9: Nice to meet you, too. I'm going to start by saying we were, my brother, my sister, and myself, were about nine or 10 years old. And my brother found a little bit of change. It was about 8:30 at night. We got up. We went to the store to buy some candy. Came back home. as we come around the corner to our house on Hicks and Olympic, all of a sudden, I felt our backs were turned towards Olympic, and I thought that something was going to hit us from behind. That feeling that you get when something's going to hit you?
1: Mm-hmm.
9: And so I put my hand up for a couple of seconds. I closed my eyes. I turned around and looked, and I saw a piece of the UFO. I felt it. There was no noise. It was completely silent. I could tell you the color was a flat gold with copper mixed together. All of a sudden, I turned back to look at my brother and my sister. I'm surrounded by a light. I can't see the houses, can't see the street, can't see anything. I can see my sister standing right there. She's not moving, but her eyes are moving back and forth as if she was frozen. Cannot see my brother. After that, I don't remember anything. Okay, 20 years, we didn't talk about this. I don't remember going home, the three of us going home. I don't remember going to sleep, and I don't remember the next day. 20 years later, my brother starts talking about it. We never discussed it with each other before that. All of a sudden, he's talking about it in a family gathering, and he's making me remember things. For instance,
1: things like what? What did he bring up that you didn't remember?
9: Okay, he brought up that, you know, Clara, you remember the UFO. Okay, and I don't answer him. And he goes, you went up first. Okay, so all of a sudden, when we went up, I kind of froze a little bit. And I said, okay, tell me more. He goes, you know, you were sitting down. We were up in the ship, and you were sitting down, and you were crying a lot. And I turned around and looked at you and said, don't worry, we're going to be okay. And I all of a sudden, I can see myself crying. I'm in this hallway, white hallway, and I didn't see no aliens or anything, but I knew we were in something that was white, very smooth. My hands are moving back and forth. That's how I can tell it's smooth. Okay. So I called up my sister Rose, and I asked her 20 years later, what did you see? She goes, well, I was exactly how I described it. She goes, I was in the middle of this bright light. And the only thing I could move were my eyes back and forth. And I was wondering how come nobody could see the car going by, the white car. So they all had their own little stories. So then I said, okay, I must have really experienced this. And the more he talks about it, the more I keep getting flashbacks about the whole thing. So UFOs definitely do exist. And any question you want to ask me, I can answer it for you.
1: Have you ever thought about doing hypnosis to bring you back to those?
9: The reason I'm scared to do hypnosis is because I have a time loss, and I don't want to do it because the way he says I was crying, he goes, I was terrified.
1: And isn't that interesting how it doesn't seem like your brother was at all?
9: He was more curious. He saw me going up first, so he was more worried about them taking us, but they did bring us back, all three of us. For how long? I don't know. They had us. And the only reason I think they were there in that area is because around the corner where we were turning, that building made mercury.
1: That building what? Made mercury?
9: Mercury.
1: Like legit, that's what the building was? It was a factory for mercury?
9: It was a factory for mercury.
1: Isn't that interesting?
9: And I really don't talk to the store, to anybody about this, because I'm already 74. But I could never take, I can close my eyes and I can still see that ship that I saw behind me.
1: When you came back, was there anything that you could feel differently about yourself?
9: I'm going to say it. They totally erased our memory. But as I got older and started looking at UFO shows on the TV and like Ancient Aliens and things like that, I started getting this strange, scared feeling in me. And it's a scary feeling to know that you've lost time. And
1: it sounds like a day and a half at least, right?
9: Yeah, because it's my sister and my brother were with me, and they're my witnesses. And they have the other, but never gave each other a phone call to tell each other what happened.
1: Why do you think that took 20 years?
9: I think it was the fear in me that was too scared to ask my, I made a phone call. One, a couple, maybe about 10 years ago, when I asked my sister, tell me exactly what you saw. So she did, because my brother Fred kept on talking about it. He kept on giving me flashbacks. I go, you know what? I did experience something, except they do erase your mind.
1: Mm.
9: And you
1: not forever, it sounds like. Sounds like it comes back eventually.
9: It does come back because of the feeling. You do get a scared feeling in you for the rest of your life.
1: Yeah, I think you should stop watching their shows. That's my answer for you. Well, thank you for sharing your story, Clara. I appreciate you calling. Open lines. The floor is yours. This is Coast to Coast AM.

0: the WMAY newsroom. I'm Mike Windmacher. The former sheriff's deputy convicted of the murder of Sonia Massey in 2024 is asking to be released from prison. Sangamon County State's Attorney John Millhiser confirmed to the State Journal Register that Sean Grayson filed a pro se application with the Illinois Prisoner Review Board. A hearing is scheduled for July 31st. Grayson was diagnosed with colon cancer in 2023 and now has stage 4 rectal cancer and cancer in his liver and lungs. The Trump administration eliminated food assistance for an estimated 360,000 Illinoisans this year by expanding work requirements and cutting benefits for lawfully present immigrants, including refugees and asylum seekers. With fewer Illinoisans eligible for SNAP benefits, local farmers who already operate on slim profit margins could lose income. It remains unclear whether a one-time $400 payment that the Illinois General Assembly included in its 2026 budget for households losing SNAP benefits will offset the impact on recipients or the farmers and local food businesses that depend on their spending. This weekend, the Sangamon County Sheriff's Office will be stepping up their enforcement efforts to curb impaired and unbuckled drivers during the 4th of July holiday. The campaign will run from June 19th through July 6th. The Sheriff's Office is joining the Illinois State Police and more than 200 local law enforcement agencies participating in the statewide enforcement effort. Officials are also reminding drivers and passengers to wear seatbelts and to report suspected impaired drivers by safely pulling over and calling 911. For more news, visit WMAY.com.
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5: Here's your updated News Channel 20 Storm Team forecast. A flood watch begins at 7 a.m. tomorrow. Lows around 64. Overnight, under cloudy skies, westerly winds around 5 miles per hour. Sunshine mixed with clouds at times. Saturday, slight chance for showers. Daytime highs approaching 84. I'm meteorologist Laura Lockwood on 97.7 and 970 WMAY, Springfield's news and talk. Currently, it's 67 degrees.
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1: What a unique experience we are in the middle of. The great open lines of Coast to Coast AM, where pretty much anything goes. We were talking to Clara before we went to break, and she was talking about having lost time, but not just her, her brother and her sister. And her brother talked about being sucked up into craft, but 20 years after it happened. So, you know, obviously call whatever you want to call about, but if you have lost time, especially a good amount of lost time, or you really truly feel like you've had an experience with something that wasn't human, well, I want to hear from you. That's for sure. That sounds insane. Not insane like you're crazy, but insane like I can't wrap my mind around it. So definitely keep those calls coming in. If you're on the phone, we'll get to you. If you've been calling and it's been busy, I see how busy the phone lines are. I've been able to track it here. Keep calling. We'll get you on at some point. We got about the next hour and a half all the way live here at Coast, and we will make it so, like we're doing with my friend D here from Northern Virginia on the Wild Card Line. D, welcome to Coast AM. Nice to talk to you.
2: Hi. Thanks for taking my call. Can you hear me okay?
1: Indeed, we can.
2: Good, because I heard a little bit of break up there for a while, and I wasn't sure whether it was my phone that was causing it or what.
1: You were loud and clear like Nixon to the astronauts on the moon in 1969.
2: Well, I'm glad to know. I was hearing Clara's story, and my heart was breaking because I just have a feeling. I know I can't provide the proof, but it sounds as if she had a supernatural experience of some kind that may explain the memory loss that she experienced.
1: Mm.
2: I know I can't prove it, but it seems awfully strange because I know she was desperately trying to piece things together, and it sounded like it was a pretty serious break in her memory, and it sounded as if it went rather deep.
1: And if you're Clara, one of the things she's saying is she doesn't want to know what happened. She's trying to piece it together, but she doesn't want to know.
2: Yeah, because she's afraid. That kind of reinforces my idea about this being a supernatural occurrence, because those can be scary. My word, I just feel bad for her, but I just wanted to, you know, to say that I give her support. By the way, though, I have something to share with UFO lovers. There's a book I got finished reading, and maybe a lot of coasters already know about this. It's called Above Top Secret, The Worldwide UFO Cover-Up. Does that ring a bell?
1: It doesn't, but go on. I want to hear. I'm going to write it down, though, because I want to read it.
2: Okay, it's called Above Top Secret, The Worldwide UFO Cover-Up. Now, that is an absolute panorama of all kinds of UFO sightings around the globe. And it goes all the way back to post-World War II, all the way up into the 1980s. Now, there could be newer copyrights of the book. I read the original one from 1988.
1: That'd be interesting to read now.
2: Every shape and size of craft that you could imagine. Everything. From the cigars to the saucers, to triangular configurations, both flat and vertical in their construct, rectangular, diamond-shaped, you name it, everything imaginable that was seen.
1: Doesn't it seem like we're close to figuring it out? I mean, like, things that make sense. Like, one of the things that you always hear about, or, you know, if you're a UFO freak or a coastie, you always hear about how the sightings seem to have gone up. around or after World War II, and you can definitely tie that into us dropping an atomic bomb or experimenting with nukes, and almost like the immediate response is, yeah, well, now we're going to have to make ourselves present because we got to shut that down. You cannot have that technology. And it seems like since then, the uptick of UFOs has been astronomical. But if you go back through history, pretty much every culture has some sort of story of visitors from somewhere beyond.
2: Yeah, they have tales to tell. But I will say this. There's also been an astronomical rise in drone development over the years. They've been around much longer than we've been led to believe.
1: Well, I brought that up earlier in the show. I was saying, do you think that a lot of the things we saw were drone technology 30 years before?
2: Oh, yes, I think they were. And what was not drone, I think, is interdimensional. I think it had in some way to do with the supernatural realm. I think that some of these craft took physical form thanks to the dark side of the supernatural, demons, fallen angels, even offspring from those beings that were given birth to by women, the Nephilim, etc. I think were responsible for acting as aliens. And in the case of the very small ones, many of them, I'm sad to say, were badly deformed human beings, children and dwarfs and midgets, etc., who were used
1: by the NSA.
2: That was horrible. And they had bizarre surgeries done on them. Their heads were put into some kind of a mold, and it enlarged them, made them very grotesque looking. And the reason for that is that makes it more saleable as an idea, oh, these are aliens. You know, the more bizarre you make them look, the more they could possibly pass for aliens. What a shame.
1: Mm. That's an interesting take you have there, Dee. I appreciate that. Well, let me ask you this before you go. Are the satellites watching the aliens, or are the aliens watching the satellites?
2: You know, I can only say the jury's out on that one. That's my expression for I don't know.
1: I don't either. All right, thanks for calling. A delight to talk to you. You're a real one. I like you. Let's take a quick break and more of your calls when we come back on Coast to Coast AM.
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1: Welcome back to Coast AM. I'm your host, Rich Barra. It is open lines on Friday night, Saturday morning, dark o'clock where you are, but this is the middle of the night, and this is where things get real. We were talking about lost time, and where did my lost time person go? Oh, here we go. Way west of the Rockies. Let's go to Maui, Hawaii, and Isisius. Did I say that right?
7: Isisius. Isisius.
1: Okay.
7: Yes,
1: very good, sir.
7: Vowels. All five vowels.
1: Yeah. You got a lot of the vowels in there.
7: Yeah. I'm not even from, Middle East, but anyways. My question is, well, there is no question when you have, when there's no answer to your question, there is really not a question, but anyways. Let's see, my question is, or my statement here is about the full disclosure thing. When I was young, I had a close encounter of the fourth kind with my brother, and we were so scared, especially him, that he never remembered any of it. I remember most of it, and they were quite impressed that I could even talk to them. But anyways, let's say these whatever entities contact leaders of the world and disclose this and that and the other thing, and they totally forget either because they're too scared or their memory is erased.
1: Oh, that's interesting.
7: So, other
1: so
7: words,
1: maybe they are getting secrets.
7: Happen.
1: Yeah, maybe they're getting sick.
7: Yeah. They're too scared.
1: Yeah. That's interesting. I imagine you'd have to be a different level of chill to be sucked up into an alien craft and remember everything.
7: Well, there was no craft. My encounter started with a ball of orange, and it split into three, and next thing we knew, we were in a facility. And it seemed round, but I don't think I've ever seen a craft. Of course, everybody's seen lights and weird stuff in the sky, but
1: you were in a round facility?
7: Well, the facility, the examination room seemed to be round, and it was full of grays, and there was, and at the end, there was the mantis. They were larger, a lot larger, and those were the scary ones, and they kept them in the dark because they were so scary, they knew they'd probably people would pass out or whatever. The grays were more friendly. They had children. But anyways, I don't think the weird thing is they can't speak. They speak to your brain with your own voice, and they can't hear you, but they could hear me because I could speak to them. They're quite impressed by that.
1: What do you mean, so like telepathically or
7: yeah,
1: a language?
7: Well, I think they speak telepathically because either we are in an oxygen-negative environment or some type of other type of thing, underwater or whatever. And I don't know how they communicated to us with my own voice. They were quite impressed that I could communicate to them. I'm assuming with my own voice, but I didn't speak. My brother couldn't speak. He was so scared.
1: What did they say to you?
7: Well, they that's one of the things I don't remember. They tried to explain things. They said they came from 68 light years away, and that I found out just a few months ago that 68 light years away is our closest nearest solar system, or whatever you call it.
1: Planetary. What's it called? Do you know?
7: Well, there's several different ones. I went on the internet, and I can't pronounce them, One's like 67 and a half, and then most of them are like 68 light years away. That's our closest solar system. And they told me about that, and they told me a lot of other things, too, but I can't remember. I was scared, too, but...
1: Well, you were saying that there's...
7: I was more excited than scared. I was excited to be abducted, or whatever they did.
1: Well, you said that they were experimenting. What were they experimenting on you?
7: Well, the only thing that really was really weird is that towards the end, before the mantises came and came me kind of grand congratulations for being with them, this little tiny thing I call Yoda came up to me with a little box, and he opened it, and there was a scarab beetle in it, and he put it on my chest, and the scarab beetle disappeared. So I don't know where it went, but...
1: Have you seen some of the old scarab beetles carvings from thousands and thousands of years ago?
7: You mean like from ancient Egypt?
1: Yeah.
7: Well, I think there was a symbol. So I don't know if the symbol was that they were abducted and given the beetle on their chest too, or maybe the beetle has different meanings for them back then. Because I heard that beetles, there's a dung beetle that used to roll. And they worshipped a dung beetle because, it lived on human waste or whatever excrement. And it would roll a piece of, excrement. And and would live on it and lay their eggs in it.
1: See, we've come a long way. We don't worship dung beetles anymore. We've come a long way as a society.
7: Well, they did back in ancient Egypt.
1: Look how far we've come.
7: I think we got off the course here. But anyways, no. I think we got... No, that called because I'm thinking maybe the ancient... Or the ancient. The world leaders maybe have had these encounters. And they totally forget.
1: Yeah.
7: Because either their mind was wiped out or they're too scared to talk about it.
1: Well,
7: I'm
1: glad you came back from the craft, although I'm not convinced you're all the way back from the craft, just from us talking. Not
7: convinced. I think it was a place, you know, a dimension. I don't think it was a craft, although it did seem around and it was metallic inside, but...
1: I think you were to Howard Johnson's.
7: Okay.
1: Nice to talk to you. Thanks for checking in. I appreciate you very much. I really want to get to Brian's call here on the wild card line. Brian from Windsor, Connecticut. Welcome to Coast AM.
10: Hey, Rich. Thanks for taking my call.
1: My pleasure.
10: Yeah, I have a little bit of a pilot background myself. I'm a pilot, but one of the theories or questions that I have is like the TR-3Bs. I really think those are ours. I mean, if you look at
1: that's the triangle, the big triangles, right? The TR.
10: Yeah, TR-3Bs.
1: That look like giant stealth fighters.
10: Yeah, they kind of look like stealth fighters, and I think they're ours, and I think that, you know, they've been seen, you know, near military installations and different parts of our country, and I think they use those, and I think at some point, like if you listen to like Dr. Stephen Greer with AUCE5 contact remote viewing to contact ETs, and you see a lot of the ones that show up on some of the remote viewing sessions that they have out in the desert with contact in the desert. And when you see some of these things light up for a very short period of time and then go away in space, I think because the TR-3Bs, it would probably have different propulsion systems such as anti-gravity. And I do believe there are. I believe we reverse engineered those. But there was, you know, all the stories about some of these craft that were knocked down through higher technology weapons such as scalar technology, faster than light weapons and sound pulse weapons, those types of technologies. And I think somewhere along the lines, these TR-3Bs are used to police, you know, like we have an ADIZ, which is called an Air Defense Identification Zone, but I think maybe that's been modified to an ASIZ, which is an Airspace Identification Zone. And I think a lot of the ETs that are here and visiting, some of that are here and some that are visiting, they have to identify themselves and they have communications. And, you know, even the stories that they have some of these ETs on bases out west in the Nevada area that they may have agreements with. And some of those agreements have maybe stuck. Some of them went sideways. Some of them went wrong. But I think a lot of these TR-3Bs are to police our, not just our airspace, but our space. And maybe that zone has been expanded into space to a certain level or a certain zone area where they have to identify themselves if they're coming and visiting here, but they're not allowed to interact. And I think a lot of them, if you listen to stories about the Galactic Council, which are different ETs that have come together that have formed for a better good of humanity, but there are
1: do we have people, you think?
10: That are negative. I'm sorry.
1: Do you think we have people on the Galactic Council as Earthlings?
10: I do believe we have people, representatives, that maybe speak on our behalf. Are their intentions good? I think there's been some pressure from the council for us to reach that disclosure level, and I think that's what you're seeing now. I think what you're seeing in Congress is more just a trickle-down effect to gauge the reaction of humanity.
1: Mm-hmm.
10: And this,
1: I think you're right about that.
10: Yeah, and, you know, like the ancient aliens exposure, and you see a lot of stuff that goes on TV with Congress, and you know, you see Mark Rubio getting involved and many other people getting involved, and, you know, when Trump introduced the new space program, it was almost hilarious, because when you listen to all the stories about the secret space program, and those have probably been read in, and probably the story that came from Lockheed Skunk Works where the gentleman was saying, oh, all that stuff you see in Star Trek, we've been there, gone there, we're years ahead of that. And he probably wasn't supposed to say that. And all of a sudden, he never was ever really heard from again.
1: Well, I mean, you hear both sides from the conspiracy angle. You hear secret space programs been going on for years and years and years and years, and we've been light years away. And then you hear we've never broken through the firmament, that nobody's ever gone to space. Nobody's ever gone beyond orbit. You hear both of those things.
10: Right. And you know, and are they coming here from other solar systems? Maybe. Are there some traveling interdimensionally? Yeah, maybe. And
1: what do you think we don't know about dimensions? A lot?
10: I think we know quite a bit. I think DARPA, between DARPA, Bob Bigelow, you know, in the space industry, and I think a lot of things were privatized to avoid disclosure of certain things. Because if you acknowledge that we have the TR-3Bs and scalar weaponry and access to to acknowledge that the TR-3Bs are ours, you'd also have to acknowledge that we have zero-point energy, anti-gravity, and different types of propulsion systems, and we've also been in and out of our solar systems and possibly have bases on some of the moons. Like, if you ask somebody how many moons Mars had, they'd say one, but if you ask somebody how many Mars had, they might say one or two, but, you know, all of a sudden, over the last 5 years, if you just basically ask Alexa device that you have at home, that most people have at home, 5 years ago, you could probably ask her how many moons does Jupiter and Saturn have, and it would say, you know, 40 or 50, but now if you ask how many moons Jupiter and Saturn has, they both seem to be well over into the 140 range. Now, with that information alone, is it a possibility that we have substandard, space stations on some of these moons and possibly even on Mars already, and that they've already found things that were not being disclosed? And is it possibly that, and is it possible a lot of these beings that are here, some are friendly and some that are doing inductions on, or they're checking into the DNA profiles that they've passed of the upgrades that they've left, of the many different types of ETs that are supposedly have been here? Like, even the gentleman from Hawaii, there's many, conversations that they're saying that these ETs are still visiting there till this day, and that they're, you know, ancestors with them through the Pleiadian, Andromeda, but mostly the Pleiadian systems, right? And, you got the Arcturians, Pleiadians, Andromedans, and
1: so
10: many
1: here.
10: Other ETs.
1: Yes, sir. Well, I appreciate your call. This is Open Lines. This is Coast to Coast AM. Back in a minute.

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7: ABC News, I'm Dave Packer. President Trump Friday touting the deal with Iran that's reopened a key shipping channel.
8: Those ships are flowing out of the Hormuz Strait like nobody's ever seen before, actually. There were a lot of them, about 700 of them, and they're pouring out. The oil is all over the place.
7: But those negotiations with Iran are on pause. Iran wants Israel to stop attacking Hezbollah. Now Special Envoy Steve Witkoff is en route to Switzerland, where Jared Kushner is expected to join him, says a U.S. official. The remnants of Tropical Storm Arthur battering parts of the southeastern United States, heavy rain sparking flash flood and tornado warnings along the Gulf Coast. The Trump administration officials saying that they insist there no longer is a plan to distribute money from an anti-weaponization fund stemming from President Trump's settled lawsuit against the IRS, but the Justice Department officials there won't swear to that in court. One person dead, more than 90 injured after two passenger trains collided in England north of London Friday. This is ABC News. Former President Barack Obama and former First Lady Michelle Obama personally greeted the first 100 visitors at the new Obama Presidential Center on the south side of Chicago Friday.

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5: From the WMAY newsroom, I'm Mike Windmacher. A new scam has been going around Sangamon County and involves law enforcement. In a post to the Sangamon County Sheriff's Office Facebook page, they say they've received multiple reports involving callers falsely claiming to be associated with law enforcement or a federal agency. Victims of the scam are being told they have an active warrant, are under a gag order, or face legal consequences unless they immediately provide payment. Sheriff's Office described these calls as fraudulent. They said law enforcement will never demand payment over the phone or require payment to avoid arrest. The National Weather Service reports its first round of surveys of Wednesday's storms determined an EF0 tornado traveled on the ground for nearly 6 miles west of Pawnee. The Lincoln office said the tornado touched down west of the Interstate 55 exit at Route 104 and traveled east before dissipating about 3/4 of a mile southeast of Pawnee. The storm mainly produced tree damage along with minor damage to roofs of several homes. Peak winds were estimated 85 miles per hour. For more news, visit WMAY.com.
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8: Here's your updated News Channel 20 Storm Team forecast. A flood watch begins at 7 a.m. tomorrow. Lows around 64 overnight under cloudy skies. Westerly winds around 5 miles per hour. Sunshine mixed with clouds at times. Saturday, slight chance for showers. Daytime highs approaching 84. A meteorologist, Laura Lockwood, on 97.7 and 970 WMAY, Springfield's News and Talk. Currently, it's 67 degrees.
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1: Variety is calling Rush the hippest band of 2026. Figure that one out. 50 years later, their drummer, Annika Niles, I think is her name, taking over for the dearly departed Neil Peart. Is, I've seen the clips from the LA shows, and she is absolutely lights out, astounding. That band sounds really, really good. I'm excited to go see them when they come through. See them in December. I think that's right. In the meantime, my name's Rich Barra. This is Open Lines on Coast to Coast AM, and we've been talking all things all over the place, mostly UFOs, and we make a dramatic right turn as Ruthie jerks the wheel from Maryland on the Wildcard Line and wants to talk about some creepy talking doll, and I am all about that. Welcome to Coast AM, Ruth.
2: Hi, Rich. Thank you so much for taking my call. And first of all, I want to say Cornelius is right. You are the best. You are our favorite weekend host, and we love you.
1: Oh, well, thank you so much.
2: You're welcome. And I have to confess something to you. I turned the channel earlier during the show for a little while, and there's a couple other – Coast is the best also. I turned the channel for a little while. There's a couple other shows that are trying to be like Coast, I think, where they're talking about UFOs and things, but they're also talking politics, and they –
1: You're not going to get that from me. No politics, unless it's UFO politics.
2: Yeah, I know, and I don't like that. And anyway, it does not compare. Does not compare to Coast. And
1: the original is always the best, Ruth.
2: Right. It just makes me appreciate Coast that much more after hearing those shows. I want to talk to you about two different times about some creepy dolls that I had one time, talking dolls, and long time ago when I was younger, an aunt, she had this creepy talking doll that was really, said something really evil. But when I used to have about 10 years ago, a talking Cabbage Patch doll and a talking bear, the Hello Teddy Bear.
1: And these are supposed to be talking? Like, pull a string
2: and they say
1: something?
2: Talk. They automatically talked, and they would respond to you. And it was funny. I would put them together, and they would actually sit there and talk to each other. They would have a conversation with each other, the bear and the doll. And the doll, that talking Cabbage Patch doll, they used to come out and say some strange things sometimes. And
1: like what?
2: The doll one time.
1: Like what?
2: The doll one time, we had some kittens. They were real little, and the doll heard the kittens meowing. And it said, I hear kittens. I just love kittens. And then the bear, he used to say some crazy things. I had a neighbor come in one time that was kind of did have some mental issues. And the bear said something like, "Whoa, man, I think you need to go get some help," something like that. I can't remember exactly.
1: That sounds like a helpful bear. That sounds like a helpful bear.
2: The bear used to make some really smart remarks sometimes. It was just funny, the stuff that used to come out of their mouth sometimes. But and then I gotta tell you about the one when I wasn't real young, but it was my first husband, his aunt. She had this doll. It was from the 70s. I guess she bought it for her daughter, and it was just a regular like baby doll, I guess about maybe, I don't know, a foot big or shorter. And it was, you pulled a string. Back then, the dolls, the talking dolls, you had to pull a string on them. And you pulled a string, and it was supposed to say, "Kim loves mommy." But it said, "Kill mommy," in an evil, little, wicked voice. It was really freaky, Rich.
1: Whatever happened to that doll?
2: I don't know. I lost contact with them, but see, the dial was recalled. And
1: for that reason? I can imagine so. Although in the 70s, we wouldn't have recalled that as much. We would have been like, ah, it's fine. Just don't pull the string as much.
2: Yeah, they still had kept the dial.
1: Of course.
2: And it was recalled. Do you think somebody at the company did it when they were making the dials?
1: Well, yeah. You think it... Although, I've listened to this show long enough to know that the little demons like to occupy things that are human-shaped. So, it could have been an indwelling of some type.
2: Whoa. So, even more... I didn't realize that. Even more so human-shaped, like dolls mm-hmm. and things and... With
1: yeah.
2: bear stuffed animals, too?
1: Well, I mean, do you know the story of the Annabelle doll from The Conjuring?
2: I know a little bit about her and Robert, the haunted doll, and...
1: Chucky?
2: Yeah.
1: yeah. From Child's Game? Mm-hmm. Yeah, they like to inhabit things that... well, because maybe they were bad humans at some point. And they just sort of indwell something that is a human shape.
2: I guess
1: or maybe the demons like that. Maybe they like something that's got a little bit of a human interaction, like a doll.
2: Well, Rich, I guess if that's the case, I guess I need to start blessing the dolls too, huh?
1: Or have a garage sale right away. Get rid of those things.
2: No, I always bless my home every day and my animals and everything, so maybe I should just bless the
1: Well, I mean, I believe that prayer is more powerful than anything evil. So I think you're on the right track.
2: Yeah, and I don't have the talking dolls anymore. But and that was a long time ago. But I don't know what happened to that one. It was really freaky. It said it in the evil little wicked voice. It said instead of saying Kim loves mommy, it said kill mommy. And they didn't turn it back in. They had kept it. So
1: your parents are like, we paid good money for that doll. We're not turning it back in.
2: yeah.
1: but and mommy's okay. I hope nobody took out mommy. Okay.
2: Yeah.
1: Good. Well, then we have closure, positive closure on this one. Speaking of closure and disclosure, if you saw Disclosure Day, I want you to call me. I want to get your take on the movie. Our guest Danny Silva loved the movie. I'm going to be honest with you. I did not love the movie. I thought it was mid at best. In fact, I was kind of disappointed, except for the ending, which was riveting, but it took a long time to get to the ending, to get to the riveting part. So, but I do like some of the themes in there, the disclosure, the people figuring things out. But I'm interested in your take on that and anything else you want to talk about. If you got any good talking doll stories or, you know, slipping through dimension stories, we're here for you. We'll be right back. It's Coast to Coast AM.
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1: Welcome back to Coast AM. I'm your host, Rich Barra, this evening. This is your part of the show. We're all the way live, all the way up until, what, the top of the next hour. And let's say hello to Steve on the first-time caller line in Woodland Hills. Hey, welcome, Steve, to Coast AM.
8: Well, thank you for taking my call. I really appreciate it. So I was driving down Ventura Boulevard 10 years ago, and something seemed following me. So I looked in my rearview mirror, and I saw this kind of a boomerang-shaped lighted craft. So I pulled over to the side, and I watched it for about 4 seconds. I was stunned. I could not believe it, and it vanished. Couldn't even get my phone out. So I went home. I was completely, like, baffled by the whole thing. 1 week after that happened, I was in my home, and all of a sudden, there was a hum, a loud hum, like a generator going on. I thought something was going on in my house, something. I went outside. The hum was exactly the same, inside and outside.
1: Same
8: and
1: volume?
8: Same volume, exactly. And the difference was, outside, it was the blackest black I've ever seen in my life. It was like no light, like completely like under your covers black. And I looked up at the sky, and I knew right away, I felt instinctually that there was an aircraft, there was a spacecraft over my head. And that was the hum, the pressure. And that's not the end of the story. So I kind of panicked a little bit. You know, I was nervous, and I went back in the house, and I left the home. And I went down the street, and I said, you know what, I need to get groceries. So I wanted to get it out of my head. I was definitely panicked a little bit. So I went to get the groceries, and while I was getting groceries, I had a severe panic attack. Like something like my house is going to blow up, or was on fire, you know, my pets were going to be dead, something awful. So I raced back to the house. And I went in, my heart rate was up, there was no hum. I went outside, and it was like gray skies, and that was the story. That's the whole story.
1: But you're pretty certain you saw something that is not typically like a regular airplane.
8: No, that was 100%. It was a boomerang. It like turned weird. It was different colors, like a reddish and white light. It was very bright. It looked very large. And when I saw it, I was stunned. And I knew right away this is a UFO. 100%.
1: There certainly seems to be a lot of consistency with the shapes of the things that people see, like the big giant boomerang one must be massive because you can't see stars around it. You can't see light around it. And I hear that story so much, or the Tic Tac, or the oval. I mean, it seems like there's, what, like 7 or 8 different types of crafts people are seeing.
8: Now, was it the same craft, that like a mothership that wanted to follow me? It sounds so bizarre. I mean, why would they want to follow me out of everybody? I mean, why did I see it, and why did this hum? And, you know, then I searched hums, and, you know, on YouTube, you could actually hear different hums from all over the world. And they don't
1: nothing sounded like
8: what
1: that. Did anything sound like that craft?
8: Some of it. Not a lot of it. A lot of it was kind of like tinfoil-y sounds. This was like a complete pressure hum.
1: Huh.
8: Like it came from your stomach, kind of bizarre, like a pressure type of thing.
1: Well, that might be part of the trick, too, is using frequency and sound frequency. And you know, that could be U.S. military all the way or some sort of secret military trying something out.
8: Yeah.
1: They got to try it out somewhere. Why not over your neighborhood? It's going to show up somewhere.
8: Yeah. And why was it over my house where everything got really black, where it was so dark that it was so freaked out? And then it changed after I came back. It was normal, kind of that, you know, that nighttime gray look that you see outside.
1: And no video light. Of this from you?
8: No video. No, that's not true. Actually, I took a video of the sound and I put it on YouTube. It was about a decade ago. And I got one comment from Sherman Oaks. A guy said he had a similar hum, but it wasn't the same day. And it sounded very similar. But that was it. That's the story.
1: And so, you don't feel like you have any lost time. You don't feel like they
8: took you for a little bit. No, I didn't feel like I lost time, but the anxiety of when I was shopping was tremendous. Like, I left all my groceries and I ran home in an urgency, like, and my heart rate was up. So I was definitely panicked, no doubt.
1: Well, no, I totally get grocery store anxiety. I get that a lot, too, especially with today's prices.
8: Yeah, that's funny. Good point. Good point.
1: Good to talk to you, Steve. Nice to meet you. Yeah, I appreciate you so very much. Now, my friend here on the wild card line, Denver in Jackson, Mississippi, has been waiting such a very long time. I apologize for the wait, but you know what? It is going to be worth it. Welcome on to Coast.
9: Thank you. Thank you for this opportunity to speak on Coast. I'd like to thank Donna for being so nice and kind.
1: She's the best.
9: And I'd like to say a shout out to Mia Mayotte in New York. I said a shout out to Yvonne in North Carolina. One of my old karate students, Reggie, in Jackson, Mississippi. But, Rich, what I'd like to talk about, me being a field investigator for MUFON in Kansas City area. Are you with me, Rich?
1: Yeah, I'm listening. MUFON is coming to Kansas City.
9: When I was working in Kansas City, I was a field investigator at one time for MUFON. And one of my most interesting cases that I looked at happened in 1953. Now, Riley Martin been a guest on Coast to Coast a couple of times when RTL had the program.
1: Many times.
9: You remember Riley Martin?
1: Yeah, I remember Riley Martin very well.
9: Did you ever read his book?
1: What was his book called? I don't know if I have read his book.
9: The Coming of Tan, the Coming of T-A-N.
1: No. I remember them talking. I remember Art talking to him about it. Art Bell back in the day.
9: Oh, man.
1: I did not read it.
9: Everybody need to read that book. If they read that book, they wouldn't need no government disclosure. They wouldn't, because the aliens covered everything about why they're here. And I want Cornelia to hear this. They're not all evil. Those aliens that was abducted right in mind have shut down nuclear warhead that was going to mess up a whole lot of things. They're looking up over us like they're school teachers and stuff. But anyway, there are many groups come here for different reasons. But the aliens, they come here, they're over the council that Riley met. They're from a planet from our galaxy, but not from our solar system. They've been coming here for millions of years, you know. And they know all of us by our DNA, you know. And Riley said when he first wrote his book, he sent a manuscript to NASA. He's about 6 months go by. They finally got in contact with him. But all he wanted to know was how did he know that the Chinese had landed on the moon 300 years before we got there.
1: 300 years?
9: Before we got there, the Chinese had already landed on the moon 300 years before we got to the moon. I'm telling you. And they asked the Chinese, well, why did y'all stop going to the moon? They said, because it's a more important thing to do in their country than going back and forth to the moon, you know.
1: Oh.
9: It's amazing, you know, but the aliens, they have seven different intelligence working on the mothership with them. And the mothership sits in the ring of Saturn, and they have three drones protected, you know, and they operate the smaller ships out of the mothership. They're from a planet called Biavia. The Coming of Tan, everybody needs to read that book. I'm going to read it again. I read it twice already. So I had the opportunity to talk to Riley Martin on the phone a couple of times, you know, because I was so impressed with what he experienced, you know.
1: And
9: it went on for 33 years before they allowed him to be put under hypnosis, you know.
1: What was it like talking to him?
9: Well, I'm a minister also. I'm an ordained minister. He reminded me of a minister. That's why I was so impressed with his honesty. And I have a gift for discerning people. And he said that he saw Amelia Earhart when they showed the mother planet. Said she was never killed, so they rescued her. But she disappeared, you know. Isn't that amazing?
1: And ended up on another planet? Okay, so you You're a minister, Denver?
9: Yeah, I'm an ordained minister. Yes, I'm okay. Ordained minister. I was called. I didn't select. I was called.
1: Are you Christian?
9: I'm a Christian, yeah. Christian, Baptist. I'm a social minister at a church I belong to.
1: Bring me to what you hear about a lot, where let's say we finally make contact with an alien race. And they say, right. Well, God didn't create you. We did. We created you to mine gold, just like Zachariah Sitchin said. You were created by the Anunnaki to mine for gold, and then we got all the gold that we needed for our planet, and then we took off, and you are just that. And that is where we came from. So what is your take on that from a Christian aspect?
9: I believe that's true. I believe that's true.
1: Okay, so how does Christianity fit into that?
9: Okay, I'm going to give you a quote first, then we'll come back on that.
1: Okay.
9: A great philosopher said, Italian philosopher said, as the conscious being is aware of self and this universe intelligent, to the same degree it has possession of the soul, but earth has no benevolence of the soul, but man shares soul as a cosmic phenomenal being that are known to us today. So we are connected, all of us connected, you know. I believe that Jesus came here. He was the son of the creator. Because I call on him when I get attacked sometimes. He has all power, you know. We just have to be open-minded, you know. Are you a Christian?
1: Yes.
9: I believe everybody should have a creator, believe in a creator. I don't believe in a big bang. I believe a creator.
1: Well, what if your creator is the Anunnaki and it's not God? Then what?
9: Well, there's something that's going to be a mystery, but I do believe that we was created, you know.
1: Okay, can you hang on through the break? You've been on hold for like, you know, an hour and a half anyway. I want to ask you some more questions because I want to tie this together a little bit. The Christianity, the alien agenda when we come back. So hang tight. And the rest of your calls, we've got about half an hour left of your calls. I will get to them all, I promise you, when we come back on Coast to Coast AM.

0: The family of the late Sonia Massey of Springfield have expressed dismay at a coma neck prison release request filed by convicted killer Sean Grayson. The former county sheriff's deputy Grayson has filed a medical release request pro se to the Illinois Prisoner Review Board due to stage 4 rectal cancer, which has now reportedly spread to his liver and lungs. Details as to the type of hearing requested by Grayson have not been disclosed. Prison releases under the 2022 Joe Coleman Act require a simple majority approval vote of the Prisoner Review Board. 30 days notice would be given for the opportunity for a victim response to the request. A final decision by the board would then be made within 90 days of delivery of the application. In other news from around the state, lawyers from the Broadview 6 protesters are requesting a special prosecutor be appointed to investigate allegations of misconduct by the Office of U.S. Attorney Andrew Boutros of the Northern District of Illinois. Capital News Illinois reports the U.S. Department of Justice has agreed to pay attorney's fees for the former defendants, though lawyers for the Broadview 6 speculate the offer is intended to prevent a potentially embarrassing discovery procedure. And finally, this summer's exam dates for electrician apprenticeships at City Water, Light & Power have been announced. CWLP will host testing sessions at its old Rochester Road facility starting at noon on June 25th, July 9th, and July 23rd. Information on how to apply as well as a full list of application criteria can be found at CWLP.com. 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
5: Here's your updated News Channel 20 Storm Team forecast. A flood watch begins at 7 a.m. tomorrow and remains in effect until 1 a.m. Monday morning. Slight chance for showers overnight, otherwise overcast skies. Lows level off around 65. West winds around 5 miles per hour. I'm meteorologist Laura Lockwood on 97.7 and 970 WMAY, Springfield's News and Talk. 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
1: My kid Andre is home from school in New York, and she is producing the show tonight, along with Danny and the wonderful Donna, but she's here with me and writing down all of the awesome things that she's heard on the show. You don't want to get on the mic, do you? Okay. But the talk and dial thing, she's like, you know, it's a good thing the show's on overnight. I don't know if that would play at noon if you had a noon show talking about a creepy talking dial. I think talking dials are good anytime. Now, when we last left you, we were talking to my friend Denver in Jackson, Mississippi. We're talking about the great Riley Martin in his book. And we're talking about, I was asking him because he's a minister, an ordained Christian minister. And I was trying to get an answer out of him. And I'm going to pin you again because I don't think you really answered it. So in your estimation, are some of us the product of aliens and some of us the product of God's creation? Or are we all God's creation? And therefore, are aliens God's creation?
2: I think we all are God's creation, but we came from different systems of the galaxy. But we all are God's creation, but we have different cultural backgrounds, you know? But we all connect, you know? Because I communicate with Jesus and out about experience and visions. I never know what's going to happen. He gives me information telepathically, you know? And this is real, you know?
1: So...
2: And he wants us to all have charity. You know what charity is? We want everybody to have charity. That's the greatest gift of all. Did you understand what I'm saying?
1: Yes, sir. I sure do. But
2: the
1: now, let me...
2: of the world had charity. Excuse me?
1: I'm wondering, so then how come God doesn't mention other species other than humans in the Bible?
2: But that's mentioned in the Bible, but you have to read it and study it because they're mentioned other nations, I mean other civilizations are mentioned in the Bible, you know?
1: Well, other countries, yes, but it's not like they're talking about the, you know, the Pleiades.
2: Well, we have to focus on one thing. They have their own agenda. Jesus came here and got us together on earth, you know, and put us in the right perspective. We have to believe in Jesus, and he has a different name. Yeshua is another name, but he has all power. He's the son of the creator. I believe that because he has all power, you know.
1: So is God the God of the
2: Pleiades?
1: Okay, so would God be the God of the Anunnaki and the Pleiades as well?
2: Yeah, Creator, the Almighty Creator, omnipresent one, omnipresent one. The only being can be everywhere at the same time. Omnipresent, God is omnipresent. See, I'm preaching Sunday on Father's Day about Psalms 37.
1: What is Psalms 37?
2: Fear not the evildoers. The Lord said, I will take care of all those people that do you wrong. Fret not the evildoers.
1: See, now, why not finish that off with, I will take care of all the evildoers, including the lizard people and the or whatever the... why don't they put... that needs a comma. Okay. Hmm? Well, I don't know that we've gotten anywhere, but a joy talking to you, Denver. I tried. I'd really try. Let's go to the wild card line. Let's talk to Lauren in Kent, Washington. Lauren, hey, welcome to Coast AM.
3: Hello?
1: Hello there.
3: Hi, how are you?
1: Simply lovely. How are you?
3: I'm doing great. I'm here with my friend Charles, and we were going to talk about sleep paralysis.
1: Sleep paralysis. Yeah, let's go. What you got?
3: So what is your theory on when you are in your deep sleep paralysis, you're on your back, you feel like there's a dementor or a demon or whatnot. And,
1: or an alien, maybe? Or you're being abducted by aliens?
3: Something is taking over. It could be something that's wicked in the house, mm-hmm. something in the past that is putting pressure on your body, right?
1: Yep, I've had it. I've had sleep paralysis.
3: Yeah, it's a crazy thing. It's almost like you're in a dream, but you're not, and you can't wake up, you can't scream. And also, if you don't have that, the chemical so that you don't sleepwalk, and it's even crazier, because if you could sleepwalk, then, well, that would suck. But the sleep paralysis, I feel like only certain people get it.
1: I think you're right. I don't have it anymore, but when I had it, I would say in my early 30s, I would say that I had it enough that I went to go, you know, seek help, but I didn't want to take any medication to, you know, help me sleep. I thought it was something spiritual going on that I needed to wake up to. Because my paralysis was that of a wolf standing on my chest, and it was basically taking me to hell. That was my sleep paralysis. And once I had that, I'm like, okay, I need to go see an Indian shaman or something, because I don't know what this is, but I can't pray it away. You know, I can't wish it away. But I know it's very, very real, and I've definitely heard tales of people thinking that people who feel like they've been abducted by aliens, sucked up to the mothership, that it might be sleep paralysis. And I can tell you that the wolf thing felt very, very real. I knew that it wasn't at some point, but it felt very, very real.
4: Mm-hmm. So a question for you, do you have a lot of dreams where you are like, you're aware that it's a dream?
1: Yes.
4: But you stick within it because you feel like you have a certain purpose?
1: Yes.
3: You can almost go back into it.
4: Going back into it over and over again.
1: Yeah, for sure. 100%.
3: I used to get this, I would consider a nightmare, where I'd be falling, like kind of like in this goblin fairyland, and then there was like a knife going into my back. And I would, like, my back would arch, and I'd wake up, like, with my stomach onto the bed. And now I sleep in the fetal position, because sleep paralysis comes on mainly when you're on your back. So in the
1: that
3: fetal
1: makes sense.
3: Position, the demons can't get to you. So you're protecting yourself. But like, that's I used to have this crazy...
1: That might be the best thing I've ever heard on Coast.
3: Really?
1: sleep on your side so that the demons don't get to you and you don't get abducted. Because if you're on your back, you're fair game.
3: Yeah, you're like, so when you sleep on your side, I mean, what, in the womb, we are kind of, we protect ourselves, right? Like, we hold our fetus, our little selves.
4: Fetal, yeah.
3: But, yeah, like, that one knife thing, like, it was crazy, but I used to get this crazy sleep paralysis, and it would be the environment where, like, someone's almost stuck in purgatory.
1: How do you know that the goblin land or whatever that you were being sucked into is in another dimension?
3: Because I could see it.
1: Like, I know, but how do you know that that isn't another? Why do you think it's just a dream?
3: It's not just a dream.
1: There we go.
3: It's definitely not. When people open their minds and they allow the other world. And the thing is that a lot of people think that it is like ghosts or spirits or goblins or angels, that it's all negative. It's not all negative. You just have to allow that side. And a lot of souls are trying to pass over, right? So they're stuck as well. But only people that actually open their minds to the afterlife and accept it and aren't scared will help people, like the souls, move past into wherever they have to go, whatever they need to do. You can help them guide to the afterlife, whatever that could be, in whatever religion or universe or higher power you think.
1: Where are you guys tonight? Are you driving, or are you just sitting at the apartment checking out the show? Where are you tonight?
3: We're actually in front of a fire right now.
1: Oh, I love that.
3: Sorry, does it sound bad?
1: No, it sounds fine. I was just kind of curious as to what brought you to the show. Are you frequent listeners, or just tonight you just happen to find us?
3: So
4: we stumbled upon you guys with a cool little AM/FM transmitter.
1: A radio?
3: Yeah, it's one of those ones that you
1: Gen
3: like,
1: Z doesn't know about radios.
3: You like charge,
4: wind it up.
3: You wind it up, and
1: oh,
3: I was
1: yeah.
3: trying to show him the SOS, like you
1: from
3: can do
1: C-Crane
3: like
1: company.
3: Emergency lines. My
1: yeah.
3: dad and I used to do it, and my father passed away a few years ago, and so he was trying to get his father a Father's Day gift, and I was like, this is kind of a cool thing, and we just stumbled upon you.
1: Well, it's no accident that you found us tonight.
4: No, nothing is by accident.
1: Doesn't seem like it, does it?
3: Not at all.
1: There are no coincidences. Although it is a coincidence that I have to go to a commercial right now. You guys want to hang in for a second? I'll say hello to you here again on the backside of this break. We'll be right back on Coast to Coast AM.
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1: Welcome back to Coast AM. I'm your host, Rich Barra. Our final run here before the end of the show on Open Lines, talking to Lauren in Kent, Washington, about sleep paralysis. Now, what I didn't ask you before we went to break is what made you think about calling in about sleep paralysis? That just that you're interested, or were you tying it to UFO things and aliens?
4: We felt like you were like very open-minded, and like the variety of topics that you guys were talking about made us seem like you were somebody that we could, you know, kind of pick your brain a little bit, and also kind of bring up certain topics that aren't normally spoken about.
1: You know, I'd be interested, Lauren. I am always open-minded and curious. I'd be interested if you've ever tried to do like a guided DMT session to see if you could go back to that goblin land when you're sort of awake
3: on
1: ayahuasca.
3: I've never done ayahuasca. I've done DMT, but ayahuasca would be something I'd be a little bit more afraid of. DMT is, I do enjoy if you're with the right people. I do not enjoy the red lights. I don't enjoy being around bad energy. So if the energy is bad, it's not good. Like, it's just not good. Ayahuasca, I would...
4: You said guided as well, so...
3: Well, DMT, you don't necessarily... I mean, I can do DMT, but ayahuasca... I mean, I don't know. Yeah, I don't know. I'd be scared.
1: Oh, you guys are cute. You should have your own show. I really enjoyed talking to you.
3: Thanks. Friend Chris wants to ask you a question really fast.
1: Oh, sure. Go ahead.
4: From the diversity and, like, you know, all the things you're talking about, are you very into, like, the hermetic principles as well as like guidelines for kind of sacred geometry and just kind of the structure of like how the structure of the universe, depending on different like dimensions.
1: Yes. How everything's sort of connected, like in that circular pattern. Is that what you're talking about?
4: In a sense, yeah. Essentially, like how everything is tied together as well. You know, like harmonics as well. You know, a jack of all trades is a master of none, but a master of one is a master of all.
3: Well, right now we're in like in a huge numerology thing as well.
1: Yeah, numerology is kind of interesting too. Here's the thing: is like there's things that just sort of make sense that maybe just because you didn't hear about them in school or just because you didn't hear about them in whatever like religious household that you brought in doesn't mean that there's not something to it. Like we're talking about ayahuasca, and they say that the people that do ayahuasca, generally speaking, see the same type of little sprites, like little little fairy type people. That's really curious to me.
3: They're like little. I saw one when I was a kid. Like, I don't know how to explain it. I was very young and I was sleeping in my bedroom, and it's like this thing, like it like went through the window, and then 2 years later I saw an angel like float by. And then I started seeing, I saw my friend Natalie's aunt. One night when it was like a slumber party kind of thing or sleepover. And then I saw my ex's mom's her husband, who has unfortunately passed away, his dad built the house. And I woke up one night and I could explain his clothes and how, exactly how he looked. And she goes, "That's Don's father. He's the one that built this house." And like,
1: picked up on all that energy.
3: Exactly. Yeah, my mom did a lot of Reiki. We're very like energetic household, but the goblin thing was very strange because they create like this mass ball of energy. It's crazy. I don't know how to explain it. I'm sure whoever's listening probably has the same experience, and they just like they run. I don't know how to explain it. Does that make sense?
1: Interesting. Yeah, no, it does. Hey, thank you guys for calling. Don't be strangers. Come see me again. I'm on tomorrow night. Thank you so much. Let's talk to Aaron in Fountain Valley, California, on the Wild Card Line, who's been holding for a long time, too. Hey, welcome to Coast AM. Nice to meet you.
9: Hi, Rich. Thanks for accepting my call. Happy Open Lines Denver. I believe I agree with you about the familial truth, that there is a DNA link. And my question for you, Rich, is have you ever seen the television series Taken by Steven Spielberg?
1: Yeah.
9: I think there is a generational observances.
1: Yes.
9: For whatever reason, maybe like in the Bible of old, and it says Aaron begot Arthur. And, I think maybe our planet is on some type of quarantine of sorts until we achieve whatever we're supposed to. And
1: okay, wait, hold on. I want to tie a thread together for you. Here, you're talking about Taken, the TV show by Steven Spielberg. I don't know if it's streaming anywhere, but it was basically the generations of people that were experimented. And we're also talking about angels and angel visions. Tie that to the Bible, all the way through Mary and the relatives and all the things that have come up, all the prophets that led up to the New Testament.
9: Listen, my father's father, paternal grandfather, built nuclear weapons, and my sighting, which was literally a silver craft that was telepathically told me to go outside, and I go outside like, okay guys, America's Funniest Videos, where's the camera? And nothing's there, and all of a sudden it appears. They're telling me something. They're either tracking me or whoever they are, the Pleiadians. They said telepathically that we're your family and we're going to take care of you. So are they human? Are they us from the future? Are they us from millions and millions of years ago and Jesus? Like, I have no idea genetically, but it's very intriguing.
1: It sure is. And doesn't it feel like I say if something feels like it's the truth, put your sniffer there, because there's probably more to it. I just feel like we're so close to getting it right.
9: Taken. They said the little boy, Jacob, who was Anton Yelchin, who died by the Jeep Cherokee problem with the emergency brake, he was in Star Trek. He played the Chekhov. So anyway, Jacob, the little boy who's the son of the product of the alien union, he says to the Joel Gretsch, to the military program guy who's trying to get him to know about the UFO, take reverse engineering, he says, I'll never fly your UFO. You know, like, it's controlled by your mind.
1: Mm.
9: Like, our souls, it's got to be something.
1: It's probably why they can't reverse engineer them. One more quick one here. Let's go to the west of the Rockies. Tom in Hawaii, welcome to Coast AM.
10: Yeah, I was going to say that, you know, for one thing, people hardly ever connect astral with the stars. That's exactly what it means, the astral plane. It's just up in the stellar regions. So anyway, along those lines, I was going to say that I just read the Three-Body Problem by Leo Chishin, and he says the first nine dimensions relate to what's in the world, in sizes from the smallest to the largest, to the size of the galaxy. And in the tenth dimension, he never does tell you what that might be, but it could be a dark matter or something along that.
1: Let's simplify this for you. If people want to understand the multiverse, I think you should watch the Phineas and Ferb movie about the multiverse. They get it down. Thank you to our guest, Danny Silva, tonight. All his stuff linked up at Coast to Coast AM. I am with you again tomorrow night or tomorrow morning. Really good show. We're going to talk about healing yourself just by thinking about it. Pretty cool. See if it can happen for you tomorrow night. Until then, take care of yourself. This is Coast to Coast AM.

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6: Tropical storm Arthur left behind a lot of water. It's still a threat. ABC's Morgan Norwood.
7: The heat-fueled remnants of tropical storm Arthur flooding communities in Stone County, Mississippi. And here in Baldwin County, Alabama, east of Mobile, roads inundated. Millions in the Midwest cleaning up from devastating tornadoes.
6: We're hearing from a U.S. official that Trump administration special envoy Steve Witkoff is meeting with Jared Kushner in Switzerland. This is peace talks between the U.S. and Iran, originally set to begin Friday, were postponed. Iran wants to see Israel's attacks on Hezbollah stop. At least one person dead, many injured after a massive fire broke out at an oceanfront resort in the Dominican Republic. A passenger train collision in England, north of London, leaving one person dead, dozens injured. President Trump accusing vandals of being behind the peeling paint at the Lincoln Memorial reflecting pool surface, providing no evidence. This is ABC News. The union representing drivers says horse carriage rides in New York's Central Park are on hold until at least Tuesday. They're reviewing safety protocols in the wake of an 18-year-old tourist's death. The union says it supports increased oversight of drivers, including regular checks and enforcement of protocols. Earlier this year, War Secretary Pete Hegseth made the flu vaccine optional for U.S. troops. Now an Air Force base is dealing with an ongoing outbreak.
8: Sources tell us there are now at least 159 known cases of the flu among recruits at Joint Base San Antonio, along with two hospitalizations. One source says officials are also investigating the death of a 25-year-old male who was reportedly unvaccinated. That person allegedly tested positive for influenza and was diagnosed with pneumonia before death.
6: ABC's Selena Wang.

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1: The Sangamon County Sheriff's Office has launched a traffic safety campaign as part of a larger summer road enforcement effort across the state. Law enforcement agencies throughout Illinois, in cooperation with the state police, are targeting motor vehicle safety ahead of the 4th of July travel period, which marks the height of what has been termed the 100 deadliest days, during which time fatal traffic accidents reach their highest levels of the year. And in other news, the federal Seventh Circuit Court of Appeals has granted permission for retrials to proceed against two defendants of the ComEd 4 case, which toppled former longtime Illinois House Speaker Michael Madigan. Former Commonwealth Edison CEO Ann Promaggiore and former ComEd lobbyist Michael McLean were initially released from prison after their convictions were overturned this April. The court did not, however, acquit the two defendants on the basis that there was ample evidence of wrongdoing for a retrial. Visit WMAY.com for more news. I'm Stan Anders, and coming up next is your News Channel 20 Storm Team Forecast.
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4: 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Right now I'm getting reports at about 45 to 50 miles per hour.
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6: Here's your updated News Channel 20 Storm Team forecast. A flood watch begins at 7 a.m. tomorrow and remains in effect until 1 a.m. Monday morning. Slight chance for showers overnight, otherwise overcast skies. Lows level off around 65. West winds around 5 miles per hour. I'm meteorologist Ulora Lockwood on 97.7 and 970 WMAY, Springfield's News and Talk. Currently 66.
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tier bunker in his studio deep beneath the cracked Sonoran desert ground, where the city lights fade, the distractions fall away, and the big questions echo a little louder in the dark. This is Coast to Coast AM. I'm your host, Rich Barra. Tonight, or this morning, wherever you are in our listening audience, we're going to leave the noise of the daylight world behind, down here in the stillness of the overnight hours. There's no talking points. There's no algorithms. There's no headlines telling us what to think. We just have questions. The kind of questions humanity has asked since we first looked up at the night sky. Are we alone? Who's telling the truth? And how

0: much of our reality has been hidden in plain sight and maybe about to be shattered. For generations, the UFO mystery lived in the fringes, in the shadows of late-night conversations like this one. This is where I used to hear about it with Art Bell. Granny photographs, whispered testimonies, and the stories of those who claim to have seen something that they just couldn't explain. And then something changed. Questions once dismissed, well, right now are being asked about in Congress. Military pilots are speaking openly. Whistleblowers coming forward. Government agencies are releasing files. And for the first time in modern history, the possibility that we may not be alone is being discussed in the open. Yet, as the information flows, for me, so do the questions. Are we witnessing the greatest revelation in human history, or the greatest information puzzle ever created, or some kind of psyop? In a world of deepfakes, AI-generated images, advanced drones, synthetic reality, what would actual proof really look like? And has disclosure already happened? Or there's no way it's going to happen? Are we still waiting for the moment that changes everything? Well, tonight, we're joined by UFO researcher and journalist Danny Silva, who has followed the modern disclosure movement since that landmark 2017 New York Times report that brought the subject out of the shadows and into the mainstream. We're going to discuss the latest government UFO files, David Grush whistleblower protections, the challenges of separating fact from fiction, and whether the truth is finally coming into focus. And then open lines, 2 hours of whatever you want to talk about. I bet it's going to be UFOs, but you know what? You bring to this dark table whatever you like. I'm ready for it. So lock the doors, dim the lights, and stay with us, because the biggest questions of our lifetime may no longer be, are we alone? It may be, how long have we known? Danny Silva is next when we come back on Coast to Coast AM.
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0: Welcome back to Coast AM. I'm your host tonight. My name's Rich Barra, and Danny Silva is our guest tonight. I've been pushing for him for a long time to be on the show with me. He is a UFO researcher and citizen journalist who has followed the modern disclosure movement, just like me, since really, Art Bell started talking about it. And then the landmark 2017 New York Times report on the Pentagon's secret UFO program kind of launched him into a whole thing. So it is a pleasure to maybe hopefully dig into what is going on out there. And let's finally figure out what is happening with UFOs and UAPs. I like to say UFO still, Danny. I don't know if I've totally converted to the UAP. I think that confuses people.
6: Maybe it does a little bit. And Rich, thank you for having me on. First off, it was great to hear you talk about the Sonoran Desert. I grew up in Tucson, actually.
0: Oh, really? What part?
6: I went to Mountain View High School, northwest of Tucson, and then I also had an apartment at St. Mary's on the west side.
0: Oh, right on. So north, were you in like Oro Valley or were you in like Marana?
6: South of Marana.
0: South of Marana.
6: So yeah, still more like Tucson over like Cotera Farms area.
0: Okay, yeah. I lived right over there. I lived in Oro Valley. I live right down the piece from you.
6: That's awesome.
0: Yeah. Well, welcome to the show. Welcome on in. So did you see Steven Spielberg's new movie yet, Disclosure Day?
6: I saw it. I loved it. It had a lot of the threads, and I'm assuming that we're in a kind of a no-spoiler zone here. But
0: yeah, I mean, you know, if you listen to Coast, I mean, the spoilers have been on this show for about, you know, 30 years. So
6: it's but, true. Some of the themes in the and direct things that they showed in the movie I first learned from listening like you to Art Bell and George Norrie over the years, but I really loved it.
0: There's a president who was hanging out with a celebrity looking at bodies in this film, and I heard about that first on this very show, and I'm like, well, that was a kind of a cool nod to Coast AM. The movie is interesting because I'm not going to ruin anything, but if there is some action, there is some adventure. The movie to me seems like it should have come out in like 2002 or 2003, because now I almost feel like the revelation of it all, or maybe for the common man, maybe for the muggle, maybe this is like very, very shocking. But for the people who stay up late and have been listening to this show for years, I don't know that there were a whole lot of surprises, but they did kind of wrap up a nice bow of it all towards the last 15, 20 minutes. And that part of the movie I did think was great.
6: Yeah, I was left wanting more for sure. And it's funny that you said that about the president, the Jackie Gleason story, and that's 100% true.
0: Now you spoiler alerted it. I was going to give that away, but go ahead.
6: Yeah, I 100% heard that on Coast to Coast for the first time, but I really liked the movie. It pulled a lot of threads together. All of us that have been activists and kind of fighting for disclosure, we just wanted to kind of see that in a movie form. There's been tons of movies about UFOs and aliens, not so many about necessarily disclosure. So I would definitely say that this is the best disclosure movie of all time.
0: Okay, that's interesting. So we've seen over the last few months the videos of we started with the Tic Tac. We don't know what that is. Now we've seen things that, you know, move without propulsion, that seemingly defy gravity. What makes us think those are, just because it's not tech that we know or that we're admitting to, what makes us think that there are little green men flying those things?
6: We don't know at the end of the day. It's a lot of the stories that we hear on places like Coast to Coast AM. You know, a lot of the videos have been supposedly vetted by the government as not U.S. tech and not adversarial tech, because otherwise they'd be highly classified and they wouldn't want to be showing those. So supposedly many of them are legit unknowns, and that's why they were able to be released.
0: Well, let me get to the heart of it here. Let's see if you want to expand on this a little bit as we go, because I'm the one who put the bat signal up in the sky for you, because I think you're a very pragmatic UFO guy. You're not on here talking about, you know, lizards and Pleiades that have come and talked to you. You're looking at it from, what have we seen? What is happening with the whistleblowers? Okay, so let me ask some leading questions. You take them wherever you want. Why now do you think these are being released?
6: That's a great question. I'm not 100% sure. I think there has been a lot of pressure since 2017. I think a lot of it has worked. The landscape, the UFO subject landscape, has really changed a lot over the years and the decades, but especially since 2017. I mean, in 2017, any mention by a politician of UFOs was a huge deal. And now it's basically daily. And we're even seeing politicians tweeting about it. So
0: and all progress parties too, right? It's not just Republican, Democrat. It's almost like the Epstein files, where everybody who can is like, release more files.
6: Yeah, so, it's bipartisan for sure.
0: So here, I guess, is my question. Here's why I think there's something to it. Let's go take the Occam's razor. So anybody who listens to the show, this is what I think my 80th show now on Coast to Coast. I've been filling in for George on Fridays now, not every Friday, but about, you know, twice a month or so now for about a year and a half. And I like to take the Occam's razor to things and go directly to it. And so my thing is, if there's nothing to cover up and nothing to see and nothing going on, then why was there such a loud clamp being put down on the truth of UFOs? Why cover up something for, you know, since the 1940s, if there truly is nothing to cover up?
6: It's a great question. And I really liked the quote from Representative Jared Makovich during there was a recent press conference with David Grush just a week or two ago, and he said he doesn't know the truth, but he knows they're being lied to, because basically every time they dig in, they hit these roadblocks. So there's definitely a cover-up of some sort going on, and if you believe the whistleblowers, they really ripped the Band-Aid off and they're going into biologics and not just the UFOs, and they get real deep into it.
0: It makes you wonder too, like the things that have been released so far are curious, but that's nothing like with like some of the themes that they cover in that Disclosure Day movie, where there's nothing that's been released that would shake your foundation of faith yet. Do we think that's coming, or do we think this is the best shot, and whatever it is that they have shown us is surely not everything, but that's about all you're going to get is stuff like that? They're going to inundate us with, you know, things that look like Tic Tacs that zip around in the sky, or they seemingly go underwater, and then they can't track it beyond that, and then that's all we're going to get. What do you think is happening there?
6: It's an interesting question. You know, there's been so many claims for so many years that there's these clear, earth-shattering videos. I was really hoping that in some of these first releases there would be better quality videos. There are some that I think are really great. I tweeted some on my Twitter page, ex-Twitter page. Anyone could look at those at Silver Record. But at the same time, it's frustrating because it isn't the smoking gun. I think also something to take into account is the public's kind of fatigue. When To the Stars Academy in 2017, when they released the Tic Tac and Gimbal videos, I'm pretty sure that they thought that those would be the smoking guns. And once they released them, they got a lot of media attention, and they basically changed the trajectory of the subject.
0: Yep.
6: However, they weren't the smoking guns, quote unquote, to kind of cause disclosure and basically convince the world. So it's kind of weird. It's like when things get released, we kind of are waiting to see how the public reacts to it. And there has been a lot of public interest, but at the same time, I feel like it isn't the biggest thing that probably politicians and the public are thinking about, unfortunately.
0: There's something that kind of interests me, too. I was watching, well, you know, I get most of my information from Instagram now. In the AI videos of aliens are astoundingly good. And you really have to look like, okay, is this a fake? What am I looking at? Is this a deep fake? What is this, something generated by somebody to get clicks? And I haven't done the research, but maybe you have. Do the AI videos, the fake videos, outpace the real videos? Because the Tic Tac video from the military thing looks like the first Atari game, like really super low res. But if you see something that looks like an alien warning us about AI from the 50s, you think, well, that could be real. That might be what they look like. I'm pretty sure they do. And you end up falling for things a little bit. And so I guess the real videos we're not as impressed with as the fake videos.
6: Yeah, it's really weird. You know, years ago, drones weren't even as prevalent as they are now. And they started to come out, and now we were saying, you know, these UFOs videos, there's going to be a big problem with them, because now there's so many drones doing weird flight characteristics. They don't necessarily have the five observables, quote unquote, but they can still do a lot of odd things.
0: I have to ask you, I don't know what the five observables are. What are those?
6: Let me actually read it to you. So the five observables are what ATIP, Lou Elizondo's ATIP kind of created about basically how what the characteristics of UFOs may be. Actually, there's six. Technically, there's six. But here's the five. So there's positive lift, which is anti-gravity, the ability to resist Earth's gravity without visible aerodynamic surfaces, wings, rotors, or exhaust plumes. Then there's instantaneous acceleration, the capacity to change speed and direction with forces that would exceed the physical limits of biological systems or current human engineering. Then the third is hypersonic velocity without signatures, the capability to travel at speeds well beyond the sound barrier without creating acoustic booms, vapor contrails, or thermal heat trails. There's also transmedium travel, the ability to seamlessly operate and travel through different environments, such as moving from the vacuum of space through Earth's atmosphere and underwater. There's also low observability, the ability to remain elusive to electro-optical, infrared, and radar detection, making it highly difficult to lock onto or acquire a clear image of the object. And then there's the sixth one that didn't come out at first. The five were originally released and talked about a lot by Lou Elizondo and other people. And then when I was reporting, I actually had spoken to Lou. He told me about the sixth observable, but it was kind of in confidence, and I wasn't allowed to talk about it. Then he talked about it, so then I was able to write about it. And the sixth is biological effects, which basically means injuries. You know, a lot of people that or military people
0: get too close.
6: Exactly, and they get radiated or have injuries, and it's really unfortunate.
0: So we should probably explain. I started asking you questions right out of the gate, Danny. Danny Silva is our guest tonight. And we're talking about UFOs, and as a citizen journalist, tell me about what turned you on to this, where you pretty much exclusively got roped into what UAPs and UFOs are. Tell me about that part of the journey for you.
6: And I'm basically kind of, you know, retired now. I'm more like a talking head at the moment. But in 2017, the New York Times story came out, and the landscape was not like it is today. There, you know, we weren't hearing about UFOs, like I said, from politicians. We weren't hearing about UFOs on mainstream media mainly. There was kind of the news cycle of the 2017 New York Times story, but that was just huge to even have it in the New York Times. And there was very minimal information. So I hopped on social media. I was on Twitter. I found there was only a few people really even talking about UFOs on Twitter, and we were just kind of starved for information. And in order to get that information, we basically had to do it ourselves. I never thought about writing or anything like that, even though my father was a career journalist. And I had people basically convince me to start a website along with them and write. I came from a music background where I spent a lot of time trying to hound people, you know, to sell songs and things like that. And so I had that kind of skill in my back pocket. And I found that hounding people in the UFO world was a lot easier than hounding people in the music business that have millions of fans trying to talk to them. So I was able to speak to, you know, CIA or intelligence agency scientists and that claimed to work on the UFO subject. I was able to kind of contact a lot of these people, and they would actually talk to me. So we were able to break some stories early on. And now I feel like the landscape has kind of changed, where you're going to see stories on national news now. So I don't have to do as much legwork, but it was definitely interesting to see the changes over the years of what happened with the subject.
0: I feel like growing up listening to Coast. So in my normal life, I do a morning show. I always have since I've been 18. So driving to work in the middle of the night, basically listening to Art Bell and George Norrie over the years. And you hear all this stuff roll out. And you're like, what? What is going on? That's unbelievable. And so flash forward to, I don't know, a couple of weeks ago, and I'm watching Fox News do a story on the four types of known space aliens. And it kind of comes and goes, shows up on social media, and the public doesn't really seem to dig their teeth into it. Like, we're more concerned about Jelly Roll and Bunny get a divorce. what is happening where we find out perhaps that there are four different types of space aliens that have visited or visiting or might be in control of part of what's happening here, and we're like, okay, Why do you think it both captures our imagination and yet doesn't move the needle? Why is this not the biggest? Why is disclosure not the biggest story that's ever been?
6: I think people are jaded. I'm jaded myself in a lot of ways. It is surreal to hear these stories. Oftentimes, these stories, they don't come with proof. The alien story, I think that came from Dr. Eric Davis, who's a credible person in my view. However, it just didn't, he didn't show proof of it. And it's really odd to just see the trajectory of everything. And it's kind of the what have you done for me lately mentality from the public, where I think they just get jaded about hearing some of these things over and over. And they need some sort of something else. I guess it would be proof, or maybe an announcement just that's more direct from the president. But we have had politicians basically saying they believe at this point, which is really interesting and something I thought I would never see.
0: The people who get behind the UFO things, like Neil deGrasse Tyson now, or I'm not singling him out, but people like him, you wonder how much of it is clickbait, where they're not really being guided by ratings, but by how many people click on their podcast. So I wonder if part of this is social media and people trying to get clicks on their podcast. That's where disclosure, maybe there's no proof. Maybe that's the difference between personal proof and public proof. More when we come back with Danny Silva. We're talking UFOs. 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

0: The family of the late Sonia Massey of Springfield have expressed dismay at a Colmenac prison release request filed by convicted killer Sean Grayson. The former county sheriff's deputy Grayson has filed a medical release request pro se to the Illinois Prisoner Review Board due to stage 4 rectal cancer, which has now reportedly spread to his liver and lungs. Details as to the type of hearing requested by Grayson have not been disclosed. Prison releases under the 2022 Joe Coleman Act require a simple majority approval vote of the Prisoner Review Board. 30 days' notice would be given for the opportunity for a victim response to the request. A final decision by the board would then be made within 90 days of delivery of the application. In other news from around the state, lawyers from the Broadview 6 protesters are requesting a special prosecutor be appointed to investigate allegations of misconduct by the Office of U.S. Attorney Andrew Boutros of the Northern District of Illinois. Capital News Illinois reports the U.S. Department of Justice has agreed to pay attorney's fees for the former defendants, though lawyers for the Broadview 6 speculate the offer is intended to prevent a potentially embarrassing discovery procedure. And finally, this summer's exam dates for electrician apprenticeships at City Water, Light & Power have been announced. CWLP will host testing sessions at its old Rochester Road facility starting at noon on June 25th, July 9th, and July 23rd. Information on how to apply, as well as a full list of application criteria, can be found at CWLP.com. 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I'm Stan Anders, and up next is your News Channel 20 Storm Team Forecast.
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3: Here's your updated News Channel 20 Storm Team forecast. A flood watch begins at 7 a.m. tomorrow and continues until 1 a.m. Monday morning. Mainly cloudy skies expected overnight with a slight chance of rain showers. Lows level off around 65. West winds around 5 miles per hour. I'm meteorologist Laura Lockwood on 97.7 and 970 WMAY, Springfield's News and Talk. 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
1: And Danny Silva is our guest tonight. We're talking UFOs. He's a researcher, citizen journalist, and founder of Silva Record, which is all linked up at Coast to Coast AM. And he's been tracking UFO programs and U of A. He's from Tucson. He might be tracking that. UAP developments, government disclosure efforts, and the evolving UFO conversation. Hey, welcome back to Coast to Coast. Danny is our guest. When we left, I was saying, how much of the people jumping on the UFO UAP train do you think are people trying to get followers and clicks on social media and their podcasts? Can you sniff those people out?
2: Yeah, it happens a lot. You mentioned Neil deGrasse Tyson. You know, he was kind of a staunch anti-UFO guy. He made a lot of negative comments over the years, and now all of a sudden he's kind of on board with it, which is kind of odd. He's already a rich guy, but I guess he's trying to stay relevant. Of course, there's a lot of podcasts and things like that. It's unfortunate when you can kind of tell that they're trying to basically exploit the subject. But at the same time, I guess no press is bad press with it. But it is weird seeing other social media accounts that, you know, don't focus on UFOs. It's weird to see how they kind of digest and reissue some of these stories and just how they kind of view the the files release. It's interesting to see the comments. You know, a lot of people will say, I don't care about aliens. I want to fix my gas prices. And it's just weird to see the public responses in some of these cases.
1: Well, I think about disclosure in general. That's one thing. And then there's so many people that make these claims that they don't ever have to pay the piper on those claims. They can make an outrageous thing like we have video proof of aliens, and then whatever they show or whatever they don't show or talk about, it doesn't matter. They've already got the clicks. They already got what they needed, and there's no repercussions like, here on Coast to Coast, if we have bad ratings because we do a bad job, then nobody listening, and that's bad. Your ratings are bad, people get fired. But when you're just going for clicks, there's no recompense. There's no coming back from it. You don't have to say it or make good on it. That's why I love what you do, and I love that you take sort of a sober approach to disclosure in general. Is there something that you keep hearing is coming out that hasn't come out yet?
2: Well, there's a million things, and that's what's kind of the most frustrating thing about this is we're always told that there's, you know, clear videos, and one day we'll see them. There's been a lot of kind of threads of stories. Stories will become really popular, and then they kind of go away, and we're on to the next thing. So that is one of the most frustrating things about the UFO subject to me. Years ago, it was about metamaterials, which is kind of another name for UFO pieces from like crashed UFOs and things like that. And a lot of people were collecting them. A lot of UFO organizations were collecting them. And that story kind of, and scientists were looking into them, saying they were going to run tests on them. And some tests were run. But that story kind of went by the wayside. Some people think the conspiracy is that the government kind of snatched up a lot of it. But also maybe it's just a lot of it didn't pan out. And that was kind of a red flag for me and frustrating. At the same time, I know everyone is kind of trying their best with the information they have. But the hype train, as my friends call it, is a real thing. So a lot of these stories get hyped up and then they don't kind of pan out. On the positive side of things, we are seeing all these government releases now and all this government interest, mainstream media
1: interest. And not just our government, right? All over the world.
2: Yeah, exactly. I mean, there was the recent comments, by the Brazilian politician. I think it was Japan's talking about it. And that's what a lot of people always ask. Why does this stuff only happen in America? And of course it doesn't. It happens all over the world on a regular basis.
1: You mentioned that you were from Tucson. The most public, or one of the most publicly talked about sightings was the Phoenix Lights. And what year would that have been? 97-ish? Was that something?
2: Yeah, that was 97. I was in Tucson at the time. And the story goes, of course, you know, it's debatable, but that the ship supposedly went up the I-10, like right through Tucson to Phoenix, if you believe that part of the story. And yeah, I was in Tucson, of course, you know, I was over on the west side, like right by I-10. Of course, I wasn't looking up at the time, but yeah, that was huge. It was pretty weird. I didn't realize how big of a deal it was at the time. I guess I thought it was mainly like an Arizona story. And now, you know, decades later, it's
1: looked
2: arguably
1: at it as
2: like
1: the mass sighting. And as I say that, well, now, do you think it could have been drones flying in unison programmed and we were just, you know, not hip to the tech?
2: I don't think so. I think the ships were too big. I guess it could have been, you know, the technology of drones way before it was released to the world, but I don't think so. I think that stays one of the most compelling stories. And the whole thing with drones, you know, a lot of people point out there's been UFO sightings for like hundreds of years, or especially since 1947, and there just wasn't the available tech at the time. And that could probably, I think, apply to 97, I would hope.
1: When you look at the science of this, before we take a quick break here, the footage always seems grainy. And one of the theories I've heard that kind of makes a little sense is that you're not going to get a picture of something that's moving gravity around it, or maybe even moving space and time around it. Of course, it's
2: exactly
1: going to be
2: grainy. And, Yeah, I mean, that's one of the things that a lot of people believe. That's also one of those observables, you know. There's supposedly this bubble around the craft that a lot of people believe occurs, and it kind of can make the craft blurry. So I don't know. It's one of those things a lot of people do buy into, and it's kind of the catch-22, because if we can't take a good photo of it, it's going to be really hard to convince people.
1: When we come back, I want to ask you about some of the information that you've gathered and working with the To the Stars Academy. And I want to ask you what keeps you awake at night. Think about that regarding UFO stuff, because you can approach this with a sober reality, but at some point we're going to wake up to it. That's all when we come back with Danny Silva on Coast to Coast AM.
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1: Welcome back to Coast AM. I'm your host, Rich Barra. Our guest, Danny Silva from Silva Record. And we're talking about UAPs, your calls coming up here in the next hour, too. In fact, maybe even in this break, too. So what I've seen from all of the videos, and I've tried to watch as many as have come out, a craft that you don't know what it is, that is doing things in the sky, is one thing. Alien proof, I actually haven't seen anything. I've heard talk about it, but I haven't seen anything to make me think that they're actual aliens. So, you know, I'm kind of curious, do you feel like in your research, one of the things we hear is it's a maybe a demonic thing or an angelic thing? Is there anything that makes you feel like this could be a religious thing?
2: I think it could be. Of course, some people really push back against that, and they don't like that kind of talk, and then other people love it. It's kind of just like a hot-button issue. To me, it's all definitions. So one person's angel, one person's demon. It could be another person's alien. You know, it's funny. Reportedly, the Vatican said that they're kind of ahead of the game, and they said that they were willing to baptize aliens or something along those lines. But It's just really odd to think about these definitions. I mean, when you read things in religious texts, a lot of them do sound like UFOs, right? Or you see some of these paintings. Yeah, I mean, it sounds like UFOs. So I don't know the answer to that, but I definitely wouldn't rule any of that out. And I think as long as the religions are able to kind of accept that and it's not some sort of deal breaker, I think it's all good, and everyone should be talking about it and considering it.
1: The thing that makes sense is that maybe there is some technology that was lost during, you know, the Great Flood or whatever, just the way civilizations crumble. And, you know, like right now, if everybody died but me and, you know, my kids, we wouldn't know how to make a skyscraper. We would have no idea how to go about making a skyscraper. We'd make something, but it'd probably be about 3 feet high, not a skyscraper. So I wonder if civilizations went away and there's tech that was maybe lost that maybe is discovered. Maybe that's what happened at Area 51. But it certainly seems like civilization after civilization has been wiped out. And maybe they were more technically advanced in those civilizations than we give them credit for. Maybe an asteroid knocked us out to the Stone Age. And maybe this is rediscovering some technology that existed that we can't explain. You know, just like whatever, the pyramids or whatever else. What are your thoughts on that?
2: I mean, it's definitely possible. I try to stay away from, you know, saying where the non-human intelligence is coming from. And a lot of other people do as well. You know, everything is on the table, as Dr. Hal Puthoff says. It could be, you know, automatically people assume it's aliens from another planet, but they could be aliens that have been here or whatever you want to call them.
1: A different dimension.
2: Intelligence. Yeah, from they could be living in the ocean this whole time.
1: When you say non-human, are you convinced with your research that it is non-human?
2: I'm not convinced. However, that's kind of the key word that a lot of people like to use, non-human intelligence rather than aliens or extraterrestrials, because extraterrestrials kind of makes it sound like it's from another planet. So a lot of people use the non-human intelligence, and some people say the others. Those are kind of just like the acceptable
1: the
2: keywords
1: others.
2: In the UFO
1: that's
2: community.
1: Nice.
2: Yeah. Yeah.
1: That's like the Island of Lost. What keeps you awake? I told you I was going to ask you this. What keeps you awake at night regarding UFO disclosure?
2: There's a few different things specifically. I think obviously the biggest one is probably abductions. You know, maybe that's one of the big parts of the government not wanting to tell people what's going on, because how do you tell the world that abductions are real and there's basically nothing you can do about it? It's incredibly scary.
1: Pause right there. So there is, you know, Art Bell had this on his show. There are stories of an agreement made with a president, Lyndon B. Johnson, actually, sometime after Roswell, that the agreement was, you give us some tech and we go ahead and let you experiment on people. So do abduction stories happen in every country around the world or just the United States?
2: I think it's everywhere. I think it's across the board. And yeah, and if that's true, and I heard that, I think, the first time on Coast to Coast as well. I mean, how do you tell the public that? So I don't know. I don't know if they can tell us the full truth if something like that went on.
1: Could it be also that so much money was spent on researching this thing that they not denied for so long that admitting that would be a big problem too?
2: There's a lot of problems. You know, a lot of people think with the crimes that have been committed, people are going to go to jail. I have a hot take on that. A lot of people don't agree with me, and I kind of reserve my I reserve the right to kind of change my mind. But when I think about it and how I feel about it right now is I feel like there should be protections for whistleblowers, and I think there also should be amnesty for kind of like the secret keepers, the legacy program guys. I feel like if we're going to be throwing everyone in jail, it's just going to be harder for us to get the real truth out. And a lot of people disagree with me about that and get really angry, especially people that feel like crimes have been committed against them. And I definitely understand why they would be against it and why they'd be angry at the topic. But in my view, we just need to move forward at this point. And I feel like amnesty for any wrongdoing previously is probably a good idea in my book.
1: For me, the testimony holds a lot more water of belief than just seeing a video. Because when you see lifelong people that, you know, are military or people that are officers that just don't lie about things like that, and they have such conviction, or even Bob Lazar, for that matter, for as many people that think he's crazy, I've seen him do enough interviews now where I don't know what the benefit of him making up this story is. He certainly doesn't seem like he wants to be famous for being the guy from Area 51. Doesn't seem like he wants to be that way. Now, maybe my people reader's off, but when you see people who look like they don't want to talk about this come out and talk about it, it's different. You know, I do a radio show, and it's like I always talk about when people raise their hand up to go on the radio, they're not as good as the people that are reluctant to talk about it. The people that are reluctant, their stories are a lot better. The people that want to get on stage, that want to do it, that's a little bit of a hot dog. But none of these people seem like they're trying to show off. They seem like they have information that they don't necessarily want to share, but they feel compelled to share.
2: Absolutely. And you look at the whistleblowers, I mean, they're at hearings in front of Congress, they're losing their pensions in some cases, they're getting threats against them. It's not fun. I mean, even low-level journalists like myself get threats sometimes, let alone these huge famous guys. And it's a lot of stress. It hurts your family life in many instances. Sometimes it's bad for your career and your business. And long-term, it's usually more net negative than it is net positive.
1: We're talking to Danny Silva, a UFO researcher, citizen journalist. What have you discovered in your journalism that most people would find hard to believe, but you got the facts?
2: I don't know that I can say a lot of facts about things. I'm going to bow out of the facts word. However, the thing that's really odd to me is a lot of the UFO lore from decades and decades ago, we're now seeing in hearings in Congress, still being claimed, things that we've seen in movies. You can go back to Close Encounters of the Third Kind. The boxes
1: still holds up.
2: Yeah, it does hold up. And you look at the boxes, they had like the little Easter egg in the movie. On the boxes, it said Lockheed Martin. And now we're having hearings with Coast to Coast AM's own George Knapp. And he's naming, I don't know if he named it, but people are still naming like the IRADs, the Independent Research and Development, where they're able to hide from FOIA in the private industry. And I mean, that thread was basically seated in Close Encounters. So it's like, and all this other UFO lore, like the Holloman Air Force Base supposed landing with aliens where they met, I think it was the president or politicians at the time. A lot of this lore from a long time ago, a lot of people believe it currently. And it's really odd to me that it's like this base story, and a lot of the UFO lore, people are still claiming is true, especially in 2026, and politicians are believing it, and it's being reported, like you said, on national news.
1: Speaking of Lockheed, are those hats still available on your website for people?
2: That one, I like vintage clothes, so I had to use that as a picture on my thing. I really like that vintage Lockheed
1: hat. But you can't just buy it as merch.
2: No, you're going to have to. That'd be a good idea, but you'll have to probably go to eBay for that one.
1: Well, yeah, that is a good idea for you. Might as well make some money for you. What are your thoughts on the To the Stars Academy? It seems like they've done a lot to push this into the front of at least getting government to acknowledge that there's things out there that we don't know what they are.
2: To the Stars Academy was my main intro into the subject. I really loved what they did. They changed a lot of things. That was when Lou Elizondo came out. If people don't know, that's Tom DeLonge's company. Christopher Mellon was involved. Just a lot of people. There is a downside to them that I bring up now in retrospect that it maybe is negative, but it's a real thing. You know, they had a lot of people invest into the Stars Academy. A lot of people left to the Stars Academy. Now it's just Tom DeLonge and a couple others. You know, originally they showed a picture of a UFO and basically said that they were going to build this commercial UFO. That never happened. That's all gone. Basically, now they're an entertainment company. The science part of it is gone. So it's looking like everyone that invested, some people did it as kind of a donation because they wanted disclosure, but then some people were actually investing, and I think they're probably going to end up losing their money, unfortunately. However, they changed the world with disclosure on the disclosure front. So the investing aside, they did an amazing job.
1: So when we come back, I want to open up the phones. Are you good to talk to the people?
2: Yes,
1: the
2: sir.
1: People of Coast to Coast who have probably been here since you know, the very beginning of Art Bell and through George Norrie. They have questions for you. We have questions for you. When we come back, we open up the phones to you. It's your show. Coast to Coast AM, back in just a minute.

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5: ABC News, I'm Dave Packer. President Trump Friday touting the deal with Iran that's reopened a key shipping channel.
6: Those ships are flowing out of the Hormuz Strait like nobody's ever seen before, actually. There were a lot of them, about 700 of them, and they're pouring out. The oil is all over the place.
5: But those negotiations with Iran are on pause. Iran wants Israel to stop attacking Hezbollah. Now Special Envoy Steve Witkoff is en route to Switzerland, where Jared Kushner is expected to join him, says a U.S. official. The remnants of Tropical Storm Arthur battering parts of the southeastern United States, heavy rain sparking flash flood and tornado warnings along the Gulf Coast. The Trump administration officials saying that they insist there no longer is a plan to distribute money from an anti-weaponization fund stemming from President Trump's settled lawsuit against the IRS, but the Justice Department officials there won't swear to that in court. One person dead, more than 90 injured after two passenger trains collided in England north of London Friday. This is ABC News. Former President Barack Obama and former First Lady Michelle Obama personally greeted the first 100 visitors at the new Obama Presidential Center on the south side of Chicago Friday. They were then joined by Reading Rainbow host LeVar Burton and read Where the Wild Things Are to 25 kids. For some of the host cities, the World Cup has led to traffic nightmares for locals.
7: World Cup matches are fun for fans, but not so much for commuters. Bob Pishu, an analyst for transportation firm INRIX, says traffic hotspots have popped up.
8: It really was a perfect storm for New York during this last match.
7: Many cities have taken extra steps to prepare.
8: Seattle opened up some lanes of traffic on a major bridge project that they're working. So they're putting that work off. Others are adding transit routes.
7: Pishu's advice, leave early.
8: Add on about 50% of the time it normally takes you.
7: Clara McMichael, ABC News.
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10: I've been telling y'all about

0: campaign is part of a larger summer road enforcement effort across the state. Law enforcement agencies throughout Illinois, in cooperation with the state police, are targeting motor vehicle safety ahead of the 4th of July travel period, which marks the height of what has been termed the 100 deadliest days, during which time fatal traffic accidents reach their highest levels of the year. And in other news, the federal Seventh Circuit Court of Appeals has granted permission for retrials to proceed against two defendants of the ComEd 4 case, which toppled former longtime Illinois House Speaker Michael Madigan. Former Commonwealth Edison CEO Ann Promajori and former ComEd lobbyist Michael McLean were initially released from prison after the convictions were overturned this April. The court did not, however, acquit the two defendants on the basis that there was ample evidence of wrongdoing for a retrial. Visit WMAY.com for more news. I'm Stan Anders, and coming up next is your News Channel 20 Storm Team Forecast.
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5: Here's your updated News Channel 20 Storm Team forecast. A flood watch begins at 7 a.m. tomorrow and continues until 1 a.m. Monday morning. Mainly cloudy skies expected overnight with a slight chance of rain showers. Lows of a low around 65. West winds around 5 miles per hour. I'm meteorologist Laura Lockwood on 97.7 and 970 WMAY, Springfield's news and talk. Currently 66.
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Tier bunker in his studio deep beneath the cracked Sonoran desert ground, where the city lights fade, the distractions fall away, and the big questions echo a little louder in the dark. This is Coast to Coast AM. I'm your host, Rich Barra. Tonight, or this morning, wherever you are in our listening audience, we're going to leave the noise of the daylight world behind. Down here, in the stillness of the overnight hours, there's no talking points, there's no algorithms, there's no headlines telling us what to think. We just have questions. The kind of questions humanity has asked since we first looked up at the night sky. Are we alone? Who's telling the truth? And how much of our reality has been hidden in plain sight and maybe about to be shattered? For generations, the UFO mystery lived in the fringes, in the shadows of late-night conversations like this one. This is where I used to hear about it with Art Bell. Grainy photographs, whispered testimonies, and the stories of those who claim to have seen something that they just couldn't explain. And then something changed. Questions once dismissed, well, right now are being asked about in Congress. Military pilots are speaking.

0: speaking openly. Whistleblowers coming forward. Government agencies are releasing files. And for the first time in modern history, the possibility that we may not be alone is being discussed in the open. Yet, as the information flows, for me, so do the questions. Are we witnessing the greatest revelation in human history, or the greatest information puzzle ever created, or some kind of psyop? In a world of deepfakes, AI-generated images, advanced drones, synthetic reality, what would actual proof really look like? And has disclosure already happened, or there's no way it's going to happen? Are we still waiting for the moment that changes everything? Well, tonight, we're joined by UFO researcher and journalist Danny Silva, who has followed the modern disclosure movement since that landmark 2017 New York Times report that brought the subject out of the shadows and into the mainstream. We're going to discuss the latest government UFO files, David Grush whistleblower protections, the challenges of separating fact from fiction, and whether the truth is finally coming into focus. And then open lines, 2 hours of whatever you want to talk about. I bet it's going to be UFOs, but you know what? You bring to this dark table whatever you like. I'm ready for it. So lock the doors, dim the lights, and stay with us, because the biggest questions of our lifetime may no longer be, are we alone? It may be, how long have we known? Danny Silva is next when we come back on Coast to Coast AM.
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0: Welcome back to Coast AM. I'm your host tonight. My name's Rich Barra, and Danny Silva is our guest tonight. I've been pushing for him for a long time to be on the show with me. He is a UFO researcher and citizen journalist who has followed the modern disclosure movement, just like me, since really Art Bell started talking about it. And then the landmark 2017 New York Times report on the Pentagon's secret UFO program kind of launched him into a whole thing. So it is a pleasure to maybe hopefully dig into what is going on out there. And let's finally figure out what is happening with UFOs and UAPs. I like to say UFO still, Danny. I don't know if I've totally converted to the UAP. I think that confuses people.
8: Maybe it does a little bit. And Rich, thank you for having me on. First off, it was great to hear you talk about the Sonoran Desert. I grew up in Tucson, actually.
0: Oh, really? What part?
8: I went to Mountain View High School, northwest of Tucson, and then I also had an apartment at St. Mary's on the west side.
0: Oh, right on. So north, were you in, like, Oro Valley, or were you in, like, Marana?
8: South of Marana.
0: South of Marana.
8: So, yeah, still more like Tucson over like Katerra Farms area.
0: Okay, yeah. I lived right over there. I lived in Oro Valley. I live right down the piece from you.
8: That's awesome.
0: Yeah. Well, welcome to the show. Welcome on in. So did you see Steven Spielberg's new movie yet, Disclosure Day?
8: I saw it. I loved it. It had a lot of the threads, and I'm assuming that we're in a kind of a no-spoiler zone here. But
0: yeah, I mean, you know, if you listen to Coast, I mean, the spoilers have been on this show for about, you know, 30 years. So
8: it's but, true. Some of the themes in the and direct things that they showed in the movie, I first learned from listening like you to Art Bell and George Norrie over the years. But I really loved it.
0: There's there's a president who was hanging out with a celebrity looking at bodies in this film. And I heard about that first on this very show. And I'm like, well, that was a kind of a cool nod to Coast AM. The movie is interesting because I'm not going to ruin anything, but if there is some action, there is some adventure. The movie to me seems like it should have come out in like 2002 or 2003 because now I almost feel like the revelation of it all, or maybe for the common man, maybe for the muggle, maybe this is like very, very shocking. But for the people who stay up late and have been listening to this show for years, I don't know that there were a whole lot of surprises, but they did kind of wrap up a nice bow of it all towards the last 15, 20 minutes. And that part of the movie I did think was great.
8: Yeah, I was left wanting more for sure. And it's funny that you said that about the president, is the Jackie Gleason story, and that's 100% true.
0: Now you spoiler alerted it. I was going to give that away, but go ahead.
8: Yeah, I 100% heard that on Coast to Coast for the first time, but I really liked the movie. It pulled a lot of threads together. All of us that have been activists and kind of fighting for disclosure, we just wanted to kind of see that in a movie form. There's been tons of movies about UFOs and aliens, not so many about necessarily disclosure. So I would definitely say that this is the best disclosure movie of all time.
0: Okay, that's interesting. So we've seen over the last few months the videos of we started with the Tic Tac. We don't know what that is. Now we've seen things that, you know, move without propulsion, that seemingly defy gravity. What makes us think those are, just because it's not tech that we know or that we're admitting to, what makes us think that there are little green men flying those things?
8: We don't know at the end of the day. It's a lot of the stories that we hear on places like Coast to Coast AM. You know, a lot of the videos have been supposedly vetted by the government as not U.S. tech and not adversarial tech, because otherwise they'd be highly classified and they wouldn't want to be showing those. So supposedly many of them are legit unknowns, and that's why they were able to be released.
0: Well, let me get to the heart of it here. Let's see if you want to expand on this a little bit as we go, because I'm the one who put the bat signal up in the sky for you, because I think you're a very pragmatic UFO guy. You're not on here talking about, you know, lizards and Pleiades that have come and talked to you. You're looking at it from, what have we seen? What is happening with the whistleblowers? Okay, so let me ask some leading questions. You take them wherever you want. Why now do you think these are being released?
8: It's a great question. I'm not 100% sure. I think there has been a lot of pressure since 2017. I think a lot of it has worked. The landscape, the UFO subject landscape, has really changed a lot over the years and the decades, but especially since 2017. I mean, in 2017, any mention by a politician of UFOs was a huge deal. And now it's basically daily, and we're even seeing politicians tweeting about it. So
0: and all parties too, right? It's not just Republican, Democrat. It's almost like the Epstein files, where everybody who can is like, release more files.
8: Yeah, so, it's bipartisan for sure.
0: So here, I guess, is my question. Here's why I think there's something to it. Let's go take the Occam's razor. So anybody who listens to this show, this is what I think my 80th show now on Coast to Coast. I've been filling in for George on Fridays now, not every Friday, but about, you know, twice a month or so now for about a year and a half. And I like to take the Occam's razor to things and go directly to it. And so my thing is, if there's nothing to cover up and nothing to see and nothing going on, then why was there such a loud clamp being put down on the truth of UFOs? Why cover up something for, you know, since the 1940s, if there truly is nothing to cover up?
8: It's a great question. And I really liked the quote from Representative Jared Makovich there was a recent press conference with David Grush just a week or two ago, and he said he doesn't know the truth, but he knows they're being lied to, because basically every time they dig in, they hit these roadblocks. So there's definitely a cover-up of some sort going on. And if you believe the whistleblowers, they really ripped the Band-Aid off and they're going into biologics and not just the UFOs, and they get real deep into it.
0: It makes you wonder, too, like the things that have been released so far are curious, but that's nothing like with like some of the themes that they cover in that Disclosure Day movie, where there's nothing that's been released that would shake your foundation of faith yet. Do we think that's coming, or do we think this is the best shot? And whatever it is that they have shown us is surely not everything, but that's about all you're going to get is stuff like that. They're going to inundate us with, you know, things that look like Tic Tacs that zip around in the sky, or they seemingly go underwater, and then they can't track it beyond that, and then that's all we're going to get. What do you think is happening there?
8: It's an interesting question. You know, there's been so many claims for so many years that there's these clear, earth-shattering videos. I was really hoping that in some of these first releases there would be better quality videos. There are some that I think are really great. I tweeted some on my Twitter page, X Twitter page. Anyone could look at those at Silver Record. But at the same time, it's frustrating because it isn't the smoking gun. I think also something to take into account is the public's kind of fatigue. When To the Stars Academy in 2017, when they released the Tic Tac and Gimbal videos, I'm pretty sure that they thought that those would be the smoking guns. And once they released them, they got a lot of media attention, and they basically changed the trajectory of the subject.
0: Yep.
8: However, they weren't the smoking guns, quote unquote, to kind of cause disclosure and basically convince the world. So it's kind of weird. It's like when things get released, we kind of are waiting to see how the public reacts to it. And there has been a lot of public interest, but at the same time, I feel like it isn't the biggest thing that probably politicians and the public are thinking about, unfortunately.
0: There's something that kind of interests me, too. I was watching, well, you know, I get most of my information from Instagram now. In the AI videos of aliens are astoundingly good. And you really have to look like, okay, is this a fake? What am I looking at? Is this a deep fake? Is this something generated by somebody to get clicks? And I haven't done the research, but maybe you have. Do the AI videos, the fake videos, outpace the real videos? Because the Tic Tac video from the military thing looks like the first Atari game, like really super low res. But if you see something that looks like an alien warning us about AI from the 50s, you think, well, that could be real. That might be what they look like. I'm pretty sure they do. And you end up falling for things a little bit. And so I guess the real videos we're not as impressed with as the fake videos.
8: Yeah, it's really weird. You know, years ago, drones weren't even as prevalent as they are now. And they started to come out, and now we were saying, you know, these UFOs videos, there's going to be a big problem with them, because now there's so many drones doing weird flight characteristics. They don't necessarily have the five observables, quote unquote, but they can still do a lot of odd things.
0: I have to ask you, I don't know what the five observables are. What are those?
8: Let me actually read it to you. So the five observables are what ATIP, Lou Elizondo's ATIP, kind of created about basically what the characteristics of UFOs may be. Actually, there's six. Technically, there's six. But here's the five. So there's positive lift, which is anti-gravity, the ability to resist Earth's gravity without visible aerodynamic surfaces, wings, rotors, or exhaust plumes. Then there's instantaneous acceleration, the capacity to change speed and direction with forces that would exceed the physical limits of biological systems or current human engineering. Then the third is hypersonic velocity without signatures, the capability to travel at speeds well beyond the sound barrier without creating acoustic booms, vapor contrails, or thermal heat trails. There's also transmedium travel, the ability to seamlessly operate and travel through different environments, such as moving from the vacuum of space through Earth's atmosphere and underwater. There's also low observability, the ability to remain elusive to electro-optical, infrared, and radar detection, making it highly difficult to lock onto or acquire a clear image of the object. And then there's the sixth one that didn't come out at first. The five were originally released and talked about a lot by Lou Elizondo and other people. And then when I was reporting, I actually had spoken to Lou. He told me about the sixth observable, but it was kind of in confidence, and I wasn't allowed to talk about it. Then he talked about it, so then I was able to write about it. And the sixth is biological effects, which basically means injuries. You know, a lot of people that or military people
0: get a little too close.
8: Exactly, and they get radiated or have injuries, and it's really unfortunate.
0: So we should probably explain. I started asking you questions right out of the gate, Danny. Danny Silva is our guest tonight. And we're talking about UFOs, and as a citizen journalist, tell me about what turned you on to this, where you pretty much exclusively got roped into what UAPs and UFOs are. Tell me about that part of the journey for you.
8: And I'm basically kind of, you know, retired now. I'm more like a talking head at the moment. But in 2017, the New York Times story came out, and the landscape was not like it is today. There, you know, we weren't hearing about UFOs, like I said, from politicians. We weren't hearing about UFOs on mainstream media mainly. There was kind of the news cycle of the 2017 New York Times story, but that was just huge to even have it in the New York Times. And there was very minimal information. So I hopped on social media. I was on Twitter. I found there was only a few people really even talking about UFOs on Twitter, and we were just kind of starved for information. And in order to get that information, we basically had to do it ourselves. I never thought about writing or anything like that, even though my father was a career journalist. And I had people basically convince me to start a website along with them and write. I came from a music background where I spent a lot of time trying to hound people, you know, to sell songs and things like that. And so I had that kind of skill in my back pocket. And I found that hounding people in the UFO world was a lot easier than hounding people in the music business that have millions of fans trying to talk to them. So I was able to speak to, you know, CIA or intelligence agency scientists and that claimed to work on the UFO subject. I was able to kind of contact a lot of these people, and they would actually talk to me. So we were able to break some stories early on. And now I feel like the landscape has kind of changed, where you're going to see stories on national news now. So I don't have to do as much legwork, but it was definitely interesting to see the changes over the years of what happened with the subject.
0: I feel like growing up listening to Coast. So in my normal life, I do a morning show. I always have since I've been 18. So driving to work in the middle of the night, basically listening to Art Bell and George Norrie over the years. And you hear all this stuff roll out, and you're like, what? What is going on? That's unbelievable. And so flash forward to, I don't know, a couple of weeks ago, and I'm watching Fox News do a story on the four types of known space aliens. And it kind of comes and goes, shows up on social media, and the public doesn't really seem to dig their teeth into it. Like, we're more concerned about Jelly Roll and Bunny get a divorce. what is happening where we find out perhaps that there are four different types of space aliens that have visited or visiting or might be in control of part of what's happening here? And we're like, eh, okay. Why do you think it both captures our imagination and yet doesn't move the needle? Why is disclosure not the biggest story that's ever been?
8: I think people are jaded. I'm jaded myself in a lot of ways. It is surreal to hear these stories. Oftentimes, these stories, they don't come with proof. The alien story, I think that came from Dr. Eric Davis, who's a credible person in my view. However, it just didn't, he didn't show proof of it. And it's really odd to just see the trajectory of everything. And it's kind of the what have you done for me lately mentality from the public, where I think they just get jaded about hearing some of these things over and over. And they need some sort of something else. I guess it would be proof, or maybe an announcement just that's more direct from the president. But we have had politicians basically saying they believe at this point, which is really interesting and something I thought I would never see. It's kind of
0: the people who get behind the UFO things, like Neil deGrasse Tyson now, or I'm not singling him out, but people like him. You wonder how much of it is clickbait, where they're not really being guided by ratings, but by how many people click on their podcast. So I wonder if part of this is social media and people trying to get clicks on their podcast. That's where disclosure, maybe there's no proof. Maybe that's the difference between personal proof and public proof. More when we come back with Danny Silva. We're talking UFOs. 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

0: The family of the late Sonia Massey of Springfield have expressed dismay at a coma neck prison release request filed by convicted killer Sean Grayson. The former county sheriff's deputy Grayson has filed a medical release request pro se to the Illinois Prisoner Review Board due to stage 4 rectal cancer, which has now reportedly spread to his liver and lungs. Details as to the type of hearing requested by Grayson have not been disclosed. Prison releases under the 2022 Joe Coleman Act require a simple majority approval vote of the Prisoner Review Board. 30 days notice would be given for the opportunity for a victim response to the request. A final decision by the board would then be made within 90 days of delivery of the application. In other news from around the state, lawyers from the Broadview 6 protesters are requesting a special prosecutor be appointed to investigate allegations of misconduct by the Office of U.S. Attorney Andrew Boutros of the Northern District of Illinois. Capital News Illinois reports the U.S. Department of Justice has agreed to pay attorney's fees for the former defendants, though lawyers for the Broadview 6 speculate the offer is intended to prevent a potentially embarrassing discovery procedure. And finally, this summer's exam dates for electrician apprenticeships at City Water, Light & Power have been announced. CWLP will host testing sessions at its old Rochester Road facility starting at noon on June 25th, July 9th, and July 23rd. Information on how to apply as well as a full list of application criteria can be found at CWLP.com. And for more of Springfield's news and talk, you can visit WMAY.com. I'm Stan Anders, and up next is your News Channel 20 Storm Team Forecast.
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3: Here's your updated News Channel 20 Storm Team forecast. A flood watch begins at 7 a.m. tomorrow and remains in effect until 1 a.m. Monday morning. A mix of clouds and sun today, with a slight chance of rain showers. Highs level off around 83. Northwesterly winds around 5 miles per hour. A meteorologist, Laura Lockwood, on 97.7 and 970 WMAY, Springfield's News and Talk. 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
1: And Danny Silva is our guest tonight. We're talking UFOs. He's a researcher, citizen journalist, and founder of Silva Record, which is all linked up at Coast to Coast AM. And he's been tracking UFO programs and UAP developments, government disclosure efforts, and the evolving UFO conversation. Hey, welcome back to Coast to Coast. Danny is our guest. When we left, I was saying, how much of the people jumping on the UFO UAP train do you think are people trying to get followers and clicks on social media and their podcasts? Can you sniff those people out?
2: Yeah, it happens a lot. You mentioned Neil deGrasse Tyson. You know, he was kind of a staunch anti-UFO guy. He made a lot of negative comments over the years, and now all of a sudden he's kind of on board with it, which is kind of odd. He's already a rich guy, but I guess he's trying to stay relevant. Of course, there's a lot of podcasts and things like that. It's unfortunate when you can kind of tell that they're trying to basically exploit the subject. But at the same time, I guess no press is bad press with it. But it is weird seeing other social media accounts that, you know, don't focus on UFOs. It's weird to see how they kind of digest and reissue some of these stories and just how they kind of view the the files released. It's interesting to see the comments. You know, a lot of people will say, I don't care about aliens. I want to fix my gas prices. And it's just weird to see the public responses in some of these cases.
1: Well, I think about disclosure in general. That's one thing. And then there's so many people that make these claims that they don't ever have to pay the piper on those claims. They can make an outrageous thing like we have video proof of aliens, and then whatever they show or whatever they don't show or talk about, it doesn't matter. They've already got the clicks. They already got what they needed, and there's no repercussions like, here on Coast to Coast, if we have bad ratings because we do a bad job, then nobody listening, and that's bad. Your ratings are bad, people get fired. But when you're just going for clicks, there's no recompense. There's no coming back from it. You don't have to say it or make good on it. That's why I love what you do, and I love that you take sort of a sober approach to disclosure in general. Is there something that you keep hearing is coming out that hasn't come out yet?
2: Oh, there's a million things. And that's what's kind of the most frustrating thing about this is we're always told that there's, you know, clear videos and one day we'll see them. There's been a lot of kind of threads of stories. Stories will become really popular and then they kind of go away and we're on to the next thing. So that is one of the most frustrating things about the UFO subject to me. Years ago, it was about metamaterials, which is kind of another name for UFO pieces from like crashed UFOs and things like that. And a lot of people were collecting them. A lot of UFO organizations were collecting them. And that story kind of, and scientists were looking into them, saying they were going to run tests on them. And some tests were run. But that story kind of went by the wayside. Some people think the conspiracy is that the government kind of snatched up a lot of it. But also maybe it's just a lot of it didn't pan out. And that was kind of a red flag for me and frustrating. At the same time, I know everyone is kind of trying their best with the information they have. But the hype train, as my friends call it, is a real thing. So a lot of these stories get hyped up and then they don't kind of pan out. On the positive side of things, we are seeing all these government releases now and all this government interest, mainstream
1: media interest. And not just our government, right? All over the world.
2: Yeah, exactly. I mean, there was the recent comments, by the Brazilian politician. I think it was Japan's talking about it. And that's what a lot of people always ask. Why does this stuff only happen in America? And of course it doesn't. It happens all over the world on a regular basis.
1: You mentioned that you were from Tucson. The most public, or one of the most publicly talked about sightings was the Phoenix Lights. And what year would that have been? 97-ish? Was that something?
2: Yeah, that was 97. I was in Tucson at the time. And the story goes, of course, you know, it's debatable, but that the ship supposedly went up the I-10, like right through Tucson to Phoenix, if you believe that part of the story. And yeah, I was in Tucson, of course. You know, I was over on the west side, like right by I-10. Of course, I wasn't looking up at the time. But yeah, that was huge. It was pretty weird. I didn't realize how big of a deal it was at the time. I guess I thought it was mainly like an Arizona story. And now, you know, decades later, it's
1: looked
2: arguably
1: at it as
2: like
1: the mass sighting. And as I say that, well, now, do you think it could have been drones flying in unison programmed and we were just, you know, not hip to the tech?
2: I don't think so. I think the ships were too big. I guess it could have been, you know, the technology of drones way before it was released to the world, but I don't think so. I think that stays one of the most compelling stories. And the whole thing with drones, you know, a lot of people point out there's been UFO sightings for like hundreds of years, or especially since 1947, and there just wasn't the available tech at the time. And that could probably, I think, apply to 97, I would hope.
1: When you look at the science of this, before we take a quick break here, the footage always seems grainy. And one of the theories I've heard that kind of makes a little sense is that you're not going to get a picture of something that's moving gravity around it, or maybe even moving space and time around it. Of course, it's
2: exactly
1: going to be grainy.
2: Yeah, and that was kind of. Yeah, I mean, that's one of the things that a lot of people believe. That's also one of those observables, you know. There's supposedly this bubble around the craft that a lot of people believe occurs, and it kind of can make the craft blurry. So I don't know. It's one of those things a lot of people do buy into, and it's kind of the catch-22, because if we can't take a good photo of it, it's going to be really hard to convince people.
1: When we come back, I want to ask you about some of the information that you've gathered and working with the To the Stars Academy. And I want to ask you what keeps you awake at night. Think about that regarding UFO stuff, because you can approach this with a sober reality, but at some point we're going to wake up to it. That's all when we come back with Danny Silva on Coast to Coast AM.
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1: Welcome back to Coast AM. I'm your host, Rich Barra. Our guest, Danny Silva from Silva Record. And we're talking about UAPs, your calls coming up here in the next hour, too. In fact, maybe even in this break, too. So what I've seen from all of the videos, and I've tried to watch as many as have come out, a craft that you don't know what it is, that is doing things in the sky, is one thing. Alien proof, I actually haven't seen anything. I've heard talk about it, but I haven't seen anything to make me think that they're actual aliens. So, you know, I'm kind of curious, do you feel like in your research, one of the things we hear is it's a maybe a demonic thing or an angelic thing? Is there anything that makes you feel like this could be a religious thing?
2: I think it could be. Of course, some people really push back against that, and they don't like that kind of talk, and then other people love it. It's kind of just like a hot-button issue. To me, it's all definitions. So one person's angel, one person's demon. It could be another person's alien. You know, it's funny. Reportedly, the Vatican said that they're kind of ahead of the game, and they said that they were willing to baptize aliens or something along those lines. But It's just really odd to think about these definitions. I mean, when you read things in religious texts, a lot of them do sound like UFOs, right? Or you see some of these paintings. Yeah, I mean, it sounds like UFOs. So I don't know the answer to that, but I definitely wouldn't rule any of that out. And I think as long as the religions are able to kind of accept that and it's not some sort of deal breaker, I think it's all good, and everyone should be talking about it and considering it.
1: The thing that makes sense is that maybe there is some technology that was lost during, you know, the Great Flood or whatever, just the way civilizations crumble. And, you know, like right now, if everybody died but me and, you know, my kids, we wouldn't know how to make a skyscraper. We would have no idea how to go about making a skyscraper. We'd make something, but it'd probably be about 3 feet high, not a skyscraper. So I wonder if civilizations went away and there's tech that was maybe lost that maybe is discovered. Maybe that's what happened at Area 51. But it certainly seems like civilization after civilization has been wiped out. And maybe they were more technically advanced in those civilizations than we give them credit for. Maybe an asteroid knocked us out to the Stone Age. And maybe this is rediscovering some technology that existed that we can't explain. You know, just like whatever, the pyramids or whatever else. What are your thoughts on that?
2: I mean, it's definitely possible. I try to stay away from, you know, saying where the non-human intelligence is coming from. And a lot of other people do as well. You know, everything is on the table, as Dr. Hal Puthoff says. It could be, you know, automatically people assume it's aliens from another planet, but they could be aliens that have been here or whatever you want to call them.
1: A different dimension.
2: Intelligence. Yeah, from they could be living in the ocean this whole time.
1: When you say non-human, are you convinced with your research that it is non-human?
2: I'm not convinced. However, that's kind of the key word that a lot of people like to use, non-human intelligence rather than aliens or extraterrestrials, because extraterrestrials kind of makes it sound like it's from another planet. So a lot of people use the non-human intelligence, and some people say the others. Those are kind of just like the acceptable keywords in the UFO
1: community.
2: That's nice. Yeah. Yeah.
1: That's like the Island of Lost. What keeps you awake? I told you I was going to ask you this. What keeps you awake at night regarding UFO disclosure?
2: There's a few different things specifically. I think obviously the biggest one is probably abductions. You know, maybe that's one of the big parts of the government not wanting to tell people what's going on, because how do you tell the world that abductions are real and there's basically nothing you can do about it? It's incredibly scary.
1: Pause right there. So there is, you know, Art Bell had this on his show. There are stories of an agreement made with a president, Lyndon B. Johnson, actually, sometime after Roswell, that the agreement was, you give us some tech and we go ahead and let you experiment on people. So do abduction stories happen in every country around the world or just the United States?
2: I think it's everywhere. I think it's across the board. And yeah, and if that's true, and I heard that, I think, the first time on Coast to Coast as well. I mean, how do you tell the public that? So I don't know. I don't know if they can tell us the full truth if something like that went on.
1: Could it be also that so much money was spent on researching this thing that they not denied for so long that admitting that would be a big problem too?
2: There's a lot of problems. You know, a lot of people think with the crimes that have been committed, people are going to go to jail. I have a hot take on that. A lot of people don't agree with me, and I kind of reserve my I reserve the right to kind of change my mind. But when I think about it and how I feel about it right now is I feel like there should be protections for whistleblowers, and I think there also should be amnesty for kind of like the secret keepers, the legacy program guys. Mm. I feel like if we're going to be throwing everyone in jail, it's just going to be harder for us to get the real truth out. And a lot of people disagree with me about that and get really angry, especially people that feel like crimes have been committed against them. And I definitely understand why they would be against it and why they'd be angry at the topic. But in my view, we just need to move forward at this point. And I feel like amnesty for any wrongdoing previously is probably a good idea in my book.
1: For me, the testimony holds a lot more water of belief than just seeing a video. Because when you see lifelong people that, you know, are military or people that are officers that just don't lie about things like that, and they have such conviction, or even Bob Lazar, for that matter, for as many people that think he's crazy, I've seen him do enough interviews now where I don't know what the benefit of him making up this story is. He certainly doesn't seem like he wants to be famous for being the guy from Area 51. Doesn't seem like he wants to be that way. Now, maybe my people readers off, but when you see people who look like they don't want to talk about this come out and talk about it, it's different. You know, I do a radio show, and it's like I always talk about when people raise their hand up to go on the radio, they're not as good as the people that are reluctant to talk about it. The people that are reluctant, their stories are a lot better. The people that want to get on stage, that want to do it, that's a little bit of a hot dog. But none of these people seem like they're trying to show off. They seem like they have information that they don't necessarily want to share, but they feel compelled to share.
2: Absolutely. And you look at the whistleblowers, I mean, they're at hearings in front of Congress. They're losing their pensions in some cases. They're getting threats against them. It's not fun. I mean, even low-level journalists like myself get threats sometimes, let alone these huge famous guys. And it's a lot of stress. It hurts your family life in many instances. Sometimes it's bad for your career and your business. And long-term, it's usually more net negative than it is net positive.
1: We're talking to Danny Silva, a UFO researcher, citizen journalist. What have you discovered in your journalism that most people would find hard to believe, but you got the facts?
2: I don't know that I can say a lot of facts about things. I'm going to bow out of the facts word. However, the thing that's really odd to me is a lot of the UFO lore from decades and decades ago, we're now seeing in hearings in Congress, still being claimed, things that we've seen in movies. You can go back to Close Encounters of the Third Kind. The boxes
1: still holds up.
2: Yeah, it does hold up. And you look at the boxes. They had like the little Easter egg in the movie. On the boxes, it said Lockheed Martin. And mm-hmm. Now we're having hearings with Coast to Coast AM's own George Knapp. And he's naming, I don't know if he named it, but people are still naming like the IRADs, the Independent Research and Development, where they're able to hide from FOIA in the private industry. And I mean, that thread was basically seated in Close Encounters. So it's like, and all this other UFO lore, like the Holloman Air Force Base supposed landing with aliens where they met, I think it was the president or politicians at the time. A lot of this lore from a long time ago, a lot of people believe it currently. And it's really odd to me that it's like this base story, and a lot of the UFO lore, people are still claiming is true, especially in 2026, and politicians are believing it, and it's being reported, like you said, on national news.
1: Speaking of Lockheed, are those hats still available on your website for people?
2: That one, I like vintage clothes, so I had to use that as a picture on my thing. I really like that vintage Lockheed hat.
1: But you can't just buy it as merch?
2: No, you're going to have to. That'd be a good idea, but you'll have to probably go to eBay for that one.
1: Well, yeah, that is a good idea for you. Might as well make some money for you. What are your thoughts on the To the Stars Academy? It seems like they've done a lot to push this into the front of at least getting government to acknowledge that there's things out there that we don't know what they are.
2: To the Stars Academy was my main intro into the subject. I really loved what they did. They changed a lot of things. That was when Lou Elizondo came out. If people don't know, that's Tom DeLonge's company. Christopher Mellon was involved. Just a lot of people. There is a downside to them that I bring up now in retrospect that it maybe is negative, but it's a real thing. You know, they had a lot of people invest into the Stars Academy. A lot of people left to the Stars Academy. Now it's just Tom DeLonge and a couple others. You know, originally they showed a picture of a UFO and basically said that they were going to build this commercial UFO. That never happened. That's all gone. Basically, now they're an entertainment company. The science part of it is gone. So it's looking like everyone that invested, some people did it as kind of a donation because they wanted disclosure, but then some people were actually investing, and I think they're probably going to end up losing their money, unfortunately. However, they changed the world with disclosure on the disclosure front. So the investing aside, they did an amazing job.
1: So when we come back, I want to open up the phones. Are you good to talk to the people?
2: Yes,
1: the
2: sir.
1: People of Coast to Coast who have probably been here since, you know, the very beginning of Art Bell and through George Norrie. They have questions for you. We have questions for you. When we come back, we open up the phones to you. It's your show. Coast to Coast AM, back in just a minute.

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6: ABC News, I'm Chuck Sievertson. The FBI offers a $25,000 reward for an arrest in Kansas City interstate shootings. Police say Oscar Sanchez Munoz shot five people, killing one, injuring four others. They're looking for him, but so far no arrest. Flash flooding emergencies continue across parts of the South after violent storms. A shouting match at the UN over accusations that Israeli soldiers and settlers have committed sexual violence against Palestinians. Israeli Ambassador Danny Danon and United Nations Special Representative Vanessa Fraser.
7: It should not be personal.
8: You're part of the bullying.
7: I have a point of order.
8: Shame on you.
7: I have
8: you
7: a point of order.
6: Arguing at a meeting yesterday, just weeks after the UN added Israel to a list of countries suspected of committing sexual violence in war zones. Federal judges rejected former President Biden's attempt to block the Trump administration from releasing to a conservative group recordings that Biden made with a ghostwriter. This is ABC News. TV director and creative executive James Burrows has died. He helped steer Cheers, Taxi, Friends, Will and Grace, and other series. Burrows was 85. In the Revenue to the Rescue Department, ABC's Wayne Cabot.
9: One of the few black-owned banks in the U.S. is introducing a debit card aimed at helping single mothers who live in government-subsidized housing escape poverty. The Bank King Card debit card makes a donation from every account opened to nonprofits that will steer the funding to needy families.
6: Who knew that creating these colors to eat isn't easy? ABC's Jim Ryan.
10: As M&M's prepares to celebrate its 85th anniversary this August, the Mars Candy Company plans to debut a new version of the popular treat without artificial dyes. But there's a problem. Mars admits that creating brown and blue naturally has been a challenge and will require more workshopping before they're ready for a full six-color rollout.
6: Our Jim Ryan, Chuck Sievertson, ABC News.
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0: convictions were overturned this April. The court did not, however, acquit the two defendants on the basis that there was ample evidence of wrongdoing for a retrial. 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I'm Stan Anders, and coming up next is your News Channel 20 Storm Team Forecast.
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3: Here's your updated News Channel 20 Storm Team forecast. A flood watch begins at 7 a.m. tomorrow and remains in effect until 1 a.m. Monday morning. A mix of clouds and sun today, with a slight chance of rain showers. Highs level off around 83. Northwesterly winds around 5 miles per hour. I'm meteorologist Laura Lockwood on 97.7 and 970 WMAY, Springfield's News and Talk. Right now, 66.
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7: Welcome to the best of RFD. I'm Rita Frazier, along with Jim Taylor and Delos Shonke, bringing you some of the great conversations and interviews we've done this past week. I was able to catch up with Chris Reynolds, Midwest Regional Director with American Farmland Trust. Chris, we talk here mid-June 29th. I was going to think of 2019, it's 2026, but this summer's reminding me of 2019. It's just raining and raining. What is the conditions there in Montgomery County?
8: I think, you know, parts of this year are reminiscent of 2019 in our area here in Montgomery County. Probably the earliest planting season that we've had in quite a while. We had a really early spring, dry spring. I would say it started a week or two earlier here this year. A lot of farmers were done before, you know, that April 25th, 26th time frame. And then we started to get lots of rain. You know, I think we were on the drought monitor right up until the week before that time. And then we had a large 5-inch flood that occurred in late April, and then it just kind of kept raining. And so a lot of guys, you know, just finishing things up in the last week, but it was just a really ideal planting season early on in April. And then it just turned off really wet and really has been wet ever since. So I know a lot of guys still trying to get some crops sprayed, things like that. So
7: yeah, it sure is. And that is wild, because talking about the water and the drainage, you know, in either scenario, you get to see a person's conservation plan come to life.
8: Yeah, you know, I think it's, you know, events like what we're seeing almost annually, whether it's heavy rainfall events or dust storms, I think really just hopefully moving more farmers to adopt conservation on their farms, and hearing from farmers and seeing it myself firsthand this year, you know, where we are no-tilling, where we've had cover crops versus where there wasn't some type of protection in place, you know, the soil loss differences in those scenarios is pretty dramatic. And I think you really see that in a year like this when you have some of those very adverse conditions happening on your fields.
7: We get to talk to a lot of your team members throughout the year. Especially love to get the opportunity to talk to you about those team members and about the programs that you manage. Chris, you have quite the responsibility and a lot of outreach throughout the state.
8: Yeah, really have a wonderful team here in the Midwest. I've been with AFT for about 9.5 years. And back when I

0: first started, we were just working in Illinois primarily on water quality and soil health. We now have 22 team members here in the Midwest focused on programs in our 8-state region. Still have a lot of that work being done in Illinois, but we've also expanded our programmatic work, from just doing water quality and soil health. We're doing a lot more work to protect farmland, help farmers with succession planning, also land access. We have a soil health specialist on our team, conservation agronomist, and then we also have folks that are helping farmers navigate succession planning and land access. And then something that kind of ties some of that together is also our smart solar work here in the region. We're losing farmland to solar development, but AFT has found a way to try to promote agrivoltaics or dual use agriculture within those systems. So we're really fortunate we have Alan working on our team to help promote smart solar here in the Midwest. Let's try to get solar placed in areas that don't affect some of our prime farmland. But if it is located there, let's look for ways that we can do both. So we've got some really good projects happening around soil health and crop diversification here in Illinois that they're hopefully paving the way for this land to continue to be used for agriculture and renewable energy at the same time.
1: And Chris, I love that you brought that up because I'm curious, when you talk about that, and somebody's asking you, hey, well, what's a success story? What's somewhere in the Midwest that someone is actually succeeding there in growing a crop or grazing whatever and having a solar farm on their operation?
0: We're just getting started, but we're working with some solar developers that are really wanting to include agrivoltaics and agriculture in those projects. Grazing is a great way to do that. It helps the developer manage and maintain that site vegetation. But we're also looking for new crops to grow in between these solar panels. And so we have an exciting project in southern Illinois where we're growing kernza, which is a perennial wheatgrass. We'll be harvesting that for the first time this year. I think one of the issues that we face and we hear a lot about is farmland access for new and beginning farmers. Whether your family's been in farming or you're just wanting to get into agriculture, land access is challenging. Land is hard to find, whether you want to buy it or rent it. Agrivoltaics does offer some opportunities to bring people back to the farm or opportunities to start a new farm.
1: We're talking with Chris Reynolds, Midwest Regional Director with the American Farmland Trust, based in Montgomery County. That's where you farm, and it's really a peak area to put some of these programs to work, like the Batch and Grow program. Tell us how you're utilizing that program and what's available with Batch and Grow.
0: Yeah, Batch and Grow is part of our farmer-led advances in soil health project. We're on our second year of that program. We really wanted to empower farmer leaders within certain geographies to try to address their resource concerns and try to have a bigger voice in how to address those resource concerns and what practices were needed, and also a way to prioritize some of those things. So when we started this project with Sand County Foundation, we were looking for watershed groups or groups that were established or needed some help getting established. And at the same time, the Hillsborough Lakes watershed, the city of Hillsborough developed a watershed plan, and had invested money in developing that plan and wanted to work with the farmers in the watershed. So it was a really good fit. There was some farmer leaders already emerging and that group starting to emerge. The Farmer-Led Advances in Soil Health and Batch and Grow program was able to help them by bringing in some financial resources for cover crops to get cover crops planted. So last year in that particular watershed, they planted around 2,000 acres of cover crops, four different mixes and species, and they did all of that with drone seeding. Really great response from the farmers involved in that program. It was, I think, a successful, first year of that program.
1: I know there's so many programs available, resources, and that the demand out there for these types of programs is growing and growing.
0: Yeah, I think we continue to see more and more farmers that are trying to access financial assistance, but also just support for the practices themselves. All of these programs that we work with are oversubscribed, whether they're a public program or a private program, just a lot of demand. So I think what we're also focused on at the same time is making sure farmers can access the program that's right for them. But also, what if a farmer just needs that support and resources to apply those conservation practices on their land? And I think the bigger piece of that picture is how do we show the economics around these practices? They may not need some of that financial assistance if they get the right resources to do things the right way so that they can be successful.
1: Chris Reynolds, Midwest Regional Director, American Farmland Trust, back with more in a moment. This is Inside Agriculture on the RFD Radio Network. I'm Rita Fraser. We're putting the spotlight on Burris Seed this week as they celebrate 91 years. The president of Burris Seed, Tim Green, tells us about the who and why behind Burris.
2: Burris was started in 1935 by two brothers, Roy and Wilbur. The Extension Service was talking about this new thing called hybrid seed corn, and they experimented. They were always a progressive, had a progressive mindset. They decided to raise an acre of seed and harvest that in hopes of they could see that yield benefit and help their neighbors profit. It blossomed from there, and as you mentioned, our sons are back. Lori and I's sons are back in the operation now, and they represent the fifth generation of our family. We have not changed our market footprint. Of when you ask who Burris is, our market footprint has stayed primarily the same. We not only marketed and retail some of the seed corn we sold, but we did a lot of production, and then we turned into where we were able to utilize all of our production capacity, and we continued to grow, expanded on some relationship. Throughout the years, it's just helped us propel to be one of the largest family-owned seed companies in our footprint. That's probably the cornerstone of everything when you say, who is Burris? And it's just that trust and integrity. We've tried to build everything around that, tried to stay independent and find products that work right here.
1: Tim Green, Burris Seed, Morgan County. Stay tuned for more of the best of RFD.
3: Jim Taylor on the RFD Radio Network with my best of this week. Let's hear from some of our new Illinois FFA major state officers, including new state FFA reporter Haven Cash, who's from the North Clay FFA. This conversation recorded last week during the Illinois FFA convention in Springfield.
4: Well, I guess it's an emotional time. Just tell us a little bit about this experience over the past 3 days for you.
5: Yeah, this convention has been unreal. The feeling, I've just been so happy for all my teammates. It's a once-in-a-lifetime experience. I'm so glad that we were able to all take this step and really enjoy every single second of it and become best friends along the way.
4: And I know life, they say, is a shared experience. A nice representation I see of the North Clay FFA chapter, right? What does that mean for them to kind of see this, you think, and them participate and be involved with you?
5: Yeah, I think they're all enjoying it just as much as I have. It's great to know that I have a great group of cheerleaders back in Louisville, the North Clay FFA chapter. They've all been truly amazing to me along this experience and truly been all of my different hype people, and it's been great to see and be able to experience it all alongside them.
4: When did you know, from a decision standpoint, that you wanted to take a run at a major state officer position?
5: It's always been kind of on my radar. Freshman year, chapter visits. State Secretary at the time, Haley Bodie, came and visited our chapter, and just seeing the way that she carried herself with poise and just leadership in general, I was truly inspired that day. And ever since then, I've been taking all of those opportunities and trying to make the most of every single one of them, achieving all of my goals that I set my mind to. And I knew that I had the voice and the power to represent this organization and association to the best of my abilities and give back to all the members, just as this association has given to me.
4: So what year in school were you when you had that connection with that state officer?
5: My freshman year. Yep, my first year in the Blue Jacket.
4: So then, if the roles are reversed, what do you think when you make these chapter visits here in the first part of the school year next fall?
5: Honestly, seeing it from a section president standpoint was already truly a full circle moment, and I know that getting to be that state officer that's getting to go to multiple different sections, interact with members, it'll be a completely different experience even than the one that I just experienced this past year.
4: And then as far as your message today on stage, do you want to reiterate to our listening audience, what did you tell the delegates today?
5: I just want everyone to be able to know that they can take any opportunity that comes at hand and succeed well at it. As long as they set their minds to it and trust in their faith, that they can do anything that they set their mind to. And literally any person can be in the position that even I am today.
4: And I know talking to you before, communication in the ag industry, very important
5: yes.
4: to you. Give us that background again so our listening audience can get to know you a little bit better.
5: Yeah, my SAE project through my 4 years of high school was ag communications, and through that I spent so many countless hours impacting people through my voice, using my voice to impact this industry that means so much to me and many others around me, and being able to bring certain people on my personal podcast show, Digging Ag On Air, and having them share their experiences. It has been truly inspiring even to bring on those people and hear from them from that standpoint as well.
4: Right. The family background in Clay County.
5: Yeah, my grandparents live on the Cash family farm where I grew up helping out. We don't live too far from them. And so that's where I found my passion for agriculture. And then from there it flourished. I loved gardening, and I still do to this day. Definitely one of my favorite hobbies.
4: Is it all about adrenaline over these 3 days of this convention when you seek a state officer position?
5: Oh, yeah, a lot of adrenaline. You know, I packed, I think, 8 energy drinks for this week, and I was thinking, you know, I got to pump them every single day. But honestly, the adrenaline takes over that, and just I've been able to live it up on these experiences that I'm getting to experience and feel for the first time.
4: And then what advice do you have maybe for some of those kids today that will be thinking next year at this time, hey, I want to be like Haven Cash and be a state FFA officer. What would your advice be to them?
5: Yeah, just do it and find somebody that will support you to the end. It's not a one-man job. It's not a one-man journey. You need those people to support you, and you do have those people. You just have to find them and keep them on your side that entire journey.
3: New Illinois FFA state reporter Haven Cash. How about the new Illinois FFA state sentinel? What a week last week for Levi German from the Nokomis FFA chapter.
4: I saw you pitched in a IHSA state super sectional baseball game, and then 3 days of state FFA convention. Tell me about the emotions of both.
6: I mean, it's a week to remember for sure. I mean, first time in 50 years Nokomis has made it this far in baseball, so being have the honor to go out there and pitch and represent my hometown, and then, you know, 3 days later, now I'm representing Illinois FFA on the largest stage in my own home chapter. It's been a rush of emotions from Tuesday night since we lost to Thursday morning when I just got elected.
4: So how did that work, though, being at the state FFA convention? You get the rain out Monday, and then I see, German, you're pitching Tuesday on the rain out, and you're like, well, I got state FFA convention. What went into like the scheduling and making this work this week?
6: Yeah, so if we would have played Monday, it would have worked out perfectly since convention doesn't start till Tuesday. But ever since we got the rain out and the game got rescheduled, just being really open, communicating with Mrs. Bunselmeyer and Kara Freebaron, who have been great with working with me, knowing when I need to be sent out the door to make it to my baseball game. My baseball game was at Lincoln Land, so it's only like 15 minutes away, so I'm really thankful for that. But I kind of had a gap between sessions, so I basically played the baseball game right in between session one, session two, Tuesday.
4: So compare and contrast pitching in a high school baseball game, trying to lead your team to state, and then trying to be a state FFA officer. Similarities, differences?
6: I think it comes down to leadership and trusting the people around you. I know baseball is played with 8 other guys on the field, and the state officer team has 5 other people with 25 more section presidents. I can't do everything alone. I can't do everything without my support system, my baseball team, my FFA community. So just relying on others is huge with both of those.
4: And your message to the delegates today when you were on stage was what?
6: Really just being there for your toughest moments, through all your mistakes, all your failures, all the times when life's getting you down, being able to cheer you up, support you through the entire time, and realizing my spot to support every member in Illinois FFA.
4: And then as a shared experience, what does this mean to represent Nokomis FFA as a major state officer?
6: I mean, it means a lot. I mean, Nokomis FA, they're great. I mean, so many active members who do so much for the chapter, the section, the state, and the community. We haven't had a state officer in, I think, 20 years. I think the first one, 20 years. So being able to get back to the stage and really proudly represent Nokomis and inspire all the members at my own home chapter means a lot.
3: Levi German, new Illinois FFA State Sentinel. The new Illinois FFA secretary is Owen Rigg from the Williamsfield FFA chapter.
4: Take me back to the very beginning stages of being a major state officer, the interview process, the application process. For a listening audience, people don't realize that there is really a lot of work that goes into this.
7: So, I mean, honestly, you start planning pretty soon. You're going to be thinking about it during your most senior year, maybe your freshman year of college, you're thinking about it. But for a lot of people, it's your senior year, you're thinking about it, November-ish, if you want to do it. And then you submit the application. You'll have a orientation in February. During that time, we have a parent orientation there, which we talk to people. Talk to the major state officers and some past officers, too, and they talk about their experience and just try to really decide if it's the right option for you. And then after that, you'll submit an application through the AAT. That'll be, I think, in March when you submit that. And then you go through 2 days, pretty much, of selection committee. One day is online, one day is in person. Both those dates are in April. On the first day, you'll submit a recorded speech, and then you also take a quiz online. And then the in-person day, you'll do several stations. You'll have a group project thing, individual facilitation, an impromptu scenario. Then also you'll have a general interview when you're there. And then those top 10 candidates are released later that night. And then you have about a month and a half to prepare for a convention, which you're writing speeches, you're thinking about an impromptu question, and just building that up to get to convention. And then at convention, obviously, you do your introductions, your impromptu, and then you do elections, which then hopefully you get elected.
3: Owen Rigg is the new Illinois FFA secretary, elected last week at the Illinois FFA convention in Springfield. By the way, Owen's dad is the FFA advisor at Williamsfield High School. That's Mr. Kent Rigg. That's my best of this week on the RFD Radio Network. I'm Jim Taylor.
8: All right, Jim, I'm DeLoss Yonke. My best of was with Matt Montgomery, Bex Hybrids agronomist. We talked this past week because the week before there was so many days with heat indices of 90 or even 100. Wondered if that was going to make things ripe for fungus, especially with more rainfall. It came around this week, heavy rainfall in some cases.
9: Yeah, I think, there are some reasons to think that when we begin to roll a lot of moisture in June, more often than not, boy, it seems like we get into a track where moisture kind of continues. Now, just as soon as I say that, it'll prove to be the year where that doesn't hold true. But a lot of times it does seem to hold true. And so, yeah, it feels like we're setting up for the kind of moisture that as we get into that post pollination period, that we're going to have maybe some decent conditions, unfortunately, for foliar disease, for fungal foliar disease.
8: So then how do we be on time?
9: Yeah,
8: we know it's coming, so we don't want to be late, but is there an early to that too?
9: Yeah, so I think part of what you're driving at is, what do we shoot at? One of the stories that I've kind of shared with you, I think, in the past, DeLoss, and I've shared with other people, is that over the course of my career, the common foliar disease story has kind of changed. At the beginning of my career, it was just gray leaf spot. Now it's not that uncommon for us to see gray, to see northern corn leaf blight, to see tar, to see southern rust. And so I think what you try to do is you shoot for the driver, the driver disease, almost like we shoot for driver weeds when it comes to weed management. And I think for most people that are listening to you, that driver disease is still gray leaf spot. That is the one that we shoot for. And that means very much that, like, an R1 tassel time application is probably our best investment at this point. Now, again, we can have some other diseases come in and change, but if we're playing the odds, more often than not, it seems to be gray that still dominates. And the timing on that is very much that R1 application that seems to work out really well for that disease. And we see that in data when we analyze our data over the past 20 years.
8: I'm sure there's variance every year when you have 11 million acres of corn. You know, you're going to have different stories. But have you had more of, hey, we got in a lot early, and then we couldn't get in for 5 weeks, and then we might have had to replant, like we might have three completely different corn crops going?
9: Is there a lot of that? I think that is an excellent point. I think that there is very much at least two and possibly three different crops going on out in the field. For the people that got it planted really early, for the fields that were planted very early, those fields hit really warm temperatures that rocketed out of the ground a loss. Those temperatures are the same thing that are fueling an early harvest for wheat. Wheat's going to be about 2 weeks ahead of normal. So those fields way ahead of schedule. And then we hit some cold spell where the crop just crept out of the ground and didn't roar off to that same start and lingered. And in some cases, we did have to replant. Yes, I think that's an excellent point, that because of some of those conditions that we ran into, it's going to be kind of a little bit like three different crops, because they've gone through three very different starts to the growing season.
8: Yeah. So the idea of, so not three passes in the same field, but the possibility of doing this multiple times.
9: Fungicide application multiple times. I think that's right. The other part, and you alluded to this earlier as well, DeLoss, is that part of the other equation here isn't just that there's kind of three different crops. It's that the margins are a lot tighter. Mm-hmm. And so people are trying to put a lot of thought into how they spend those dollars. I think after last year, DeLoss, a lot of people had thought about pulling back. And then they saw some real stock cannibalization issues that I think are going to buy people back into more fungicide than what they had initially maybe thought they would be going into the future, just because they want to maintain harvestability. But I think people still will be kind of picking and choosing fields, probably not spraying the same volume that they have in the past, but probably still a fairly sizable portion of the crop that will get fungicide applied to it.
8: And maybe it all evens over the course of the growing season, but I was thinking, if we have two or three different corn crops and we may have to do this twice during the growing season, like, are we doing six different applications different custom applications? But if it's the same amount of acres, hopefully that doesn't change much price-wise, I hope.
9: Yeah, I hope it doesn't change much price-wise. And maybe part of what that will also do is it'll distribute the workload rather than getting a lot of bottlenecks. Sometimes in the past, what will happen is we need to get a lot of acres sprayed. We need to get them all sprayed at once, and it's just an impossible task to do. And maybe some of that variety in how the crop has developed and when the crop was planted will let us distribute that so that we have a little bit more timely application. Because, again, I think it's the timeliness of application matters. Correct application, timely application, thinking about the vulnerability of that specific hybrid that you're looking at, going to be wanting to factor all of that in as we think about what acres, get applied and hope we get some kind of pretty decent return off of that investment.
8: Also, going back to what you were saying, tar swat got such headlines.
9: Yes.
8: It's already been a few years ago, but you were saying, hey, what's the main driver? You did not say tar spot.
9: Yeah. And that doesn't mean that tar spot is not a significant disease. And it doesn't mean that in some cases we don't have to tweak our management because one of those other players comes on the scene. And it's still going to be important to go out and look around. It's going to be important to watch, IPM pipe that the universities work on together to track disease development. It can be another important tool that signals us about whether or not it will be a one-off year where it is tar or where it is southern that dominates. But again, I'm saying more often than not, if you have to take a guess, the driver from year to year still seems to be gray leaf spot, but use those tools to figure out whether or not you need to tweak the program slightly.
8: All right, talking to Matt Montgomery, Bex Hybrids on RFD Profit Watch, part of a regular conversation of raising a crop in tight margins this year. And I want to ask you, you know, thinking about old business on our agenda, was Southern Rust, was a lot more than Southern last year. Any early word, whether that's Georgia or wherever that might be?
9: You know what? Last week, I think I did some poking around and not tons of development yet on that front. We'll want to kind of watch that closely now over the next few weeks. And you'll remember kind of what happens is it's almost as we get into that first part of August seems to be the time that if it's going to get here, it gets here about then to really hurt yield. It will show up, you know, sometimes much later than that. But it seems like that very late July, early part of August is when we catch our first blips of it finding its way into the state of Illinois. The one thing to remember there with that disease, as other people I'm sure have talked about with you, DeLoss, is remember that it is one that does not overwinter here. You know, mm-hmm. Gray and Northern and Tar all kind of have a leg up because they at least have set up camp here. Southern Rust always has, on its part, the misfortune of actually not being able to survive here and having to hitch a ride here every year with storm fronts. So you have to have some things align with Southern Rust to get it to hit right. And the other three tend to already be here and have a leg up on that disease.
8: All right, sir. Always appreciate the conversation. Thank you so much. And hopefully we'll see you at some point.
9: Absolutely. Look forward to it.
8: Matt Montgomery at Bex Hybrids. We've done a few already, and we'll do plenty more during the growing season about raising a crop with higher costs and tighter margins and getting through 2026. I'm DeLoss Yonke, my best of RFD for the week.
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7: Good morning. I'm Agribusiness Director Steve Bridge, the best of Agribusiness Today here, 97.7, 970 WMAY. A tumultuous week weather-wise across the region. Wind, hail, heavy downpours, and maybe a whole lot more rain still on the way. Tail end of this weekend and maybe in parts of next week. Remember when it hadn't rained for about two and a half weeks or a period of May? We were all worried about how dry it was. Crop out there in those fields has got to stand through it and continue to do well to yield this fall. How has the weather here recently impacted corn and soybeans? Brian Dantleman, technical agronomist with Brandt, joined us on an agribusiness update to tell us about the conditions in those fields, ranging from unfortunate destruction after storms to now an awful lot of moisture to deal with. It's Agribusiness Today here on 97.7 and 970 WMAY. We're Springfield's news and talk. Here on this Friday, it's time for the Brandt Spotlight. We'll catch up with Brian Dantleman, technical agronomist with Brandt. Gonna find out what's going on around in those fields. And it was a lot of time spent worrying over this past week about severe weather, and boy, that worry came to fruition, Brian, when it you look at some farmers' fields, especially the further east you get of Springfield, that Blue Mound area, Nyanic, some of those places, there is some substantial loss just standing in the field right now for farmers.
8: Just seeing the devastation, I think mostly obviously from the wind and the hail that just completely shredded up some of this corn that was, you know, probably pushing B10, B12, in those areas, you know, it's that growing point's well above the ground. And there's pockets through that area that you just mentioned that the corn is almost chopped off well below the growing point. And it's not looking good. It's pretty sickening to see. And, you know, I think a lot of people have said it, but especially in my young career, I don't think many people have seen anything this devastating across this big of an area.
7: And, you know, that is a point of just no recovery for those fields, right?
8: Yeah, absolutely. The corn especially, just with it being those growing, it's only got the one growing point. And when you lose that tassel or those ears in those most severe cases, that can be pretty devastating to the corn crop. So obviously it's too wet to do anything now. There's decisions that are going to have to be made, you know, maybe in a week from now. What do we do or what don't we do? But I think those are conversations that we need to have in a week once we see if we get any more rain. On the corn side. Now the beans, a lot of the beans obviously got that tattered up really good as well, where you just have, you know, main stems. I feel like beans have a better chance at making it through some of this. Now, granted, we have lost, you know, substantial yield when you're talking about, you know, 80% defoliation at some of these beans, 80 to 100% defoliation in some of those bean fields. You know, beans were at R1, R2, you know, we're talking some pretty serious yield losses, not to mention the stand losses that we're having there too. So beans have a better chance at trying to recover and still grow, but still very devastating for the bean crop as well.
7: With that devastation in some isolated areas, though, came widespread rain again for the region. And in a lot of places, if you are still talking about a crop that's hurting that didn't get hailed on or knocked down by some of those severe winds, then you're just kind of worried about what all this rain has maybe done to the crop and some standing water in places, right? Because we can actually have too much rain right now, and we're trending that way all of a sudden here in mid-June.
8: Yeah, that happened in a hurry when we talk about too much rain. You know, we had 3 weeks go by in June or in the beginning of June and the end of May where we didn't get a drop of rain hardly. And now we're trending in the... We've had over 10 inches of rain in about 10 days in some of these areas. You know, some of the area, you know, received between 2 to 3 inches where those pretty heavy storms went through on Wednesday evening, you know, on top of the rain that we had over the week or last week. So, yeah, a lot of rain in a hurry. The ground is saturated. It's been saturated for over a week now. And we got more rain in the forecast. So, yeah, we can quickly go into a situation where we were at moisture deficit, and we've quickly turned the page on that. And now our crop is probably starting to show some yield loss or injury from excessive water.
7: Yeah, we're going to hold off on even just thinking about what the Sunday forecast could be right now for rainfall when we see this. I mean, of all things, of turning down an inch of rain in June, but I think that's where a lot of people are kind of right now. We're talking to Brian Dentelman, technical agronomist with Brandt. With all that water then, once you soak a field, you soak these soybean plants, corn plants over and over again, you leave some standing water out there, Brian, are you seeing, especially in soybeans, any after effect, any you know, specific injury or disease threat because of all of this wet weather?
8: Yeah, I feel like I've beginning of the week, especially in the areas that are north of Springfield, where they have received a little bit more rainfall, starting to see, you know, I got a lot of pictures last week and starting to see it for myself as well, just some beans that are kind of wilty in some of these fields and some of these wet holes or just kind of random plants throughout the field. So typically when you get all this rain, the standing water, the saturated soils, you know, we've had mild to warm temperatures. You know, the disease that we tend to see popping up quite a bit is Phytophthora. So send some plant samples off just to confirm that. There's a lot of stem and soil diseases that could be working there, but just based on the weather and the time frame we're in, it's most likely Phytophthora. You know, one of the ways we can kind of identify that in the field is you can see some of that brown staining that essentially extends up the main stem of that plant, you know, to the upper, you know, to the first or second trifoliate node. You see that brown stain on the external stem, that plant's wilting over. You know, when that plant wilts over from Phytophthora, it's going to hang on to those leaves and the petioles. It just kind of just wilts and dies, and that it's pretty good chance we're dealing with Phytophthora. Unfortunately, I mean, once you get that disease that's set in, there's really no curative thing we can do. There's no foliar fungicide we can apply. You know, Phytophthora is a, you know, it's actually a water mold disease, and it's going to spread, you know, with standing water in areas that water is moving. So there's really no way we can effectively treat that once it's in our soil. So really the best ways to fight against Phytophthora are going to be our seed treatments. And that's really going to help you in the first, you know, month and a half of the season. But, you know, we're kind of getting to the point now where even if we had a fungicide seed treatment, it's wore off and we can get these later season infections of Phytophthora, that, which is what we're seeing now, where that seed treatment is no longer effective. So really we just have to rely on our soybeans field tolerance to Phytophthora. So we really need to be paying attention to, hey, if these fields are getting a Phytophthora in it, maybe in the future, let's look at placing some beans there that have a higher field tolerance rating for Phytophthora. Just having a gene, a Phytophthora resistant gene, isn't probably going to be enough in our, you know, Midwest geography. A lot of those genes that our soybeans have for Phytophthora resistance just aren't as effective, you know, 10 to 30% effectiveness on the populations of Phytophthora we have in central Illinois based on the genes we currently have in our soybeans. So we really have to rely on just natural field tolerance when we're selecting soybean varieties for Phytophthora tolerance.
7: Well, that's what's kind of some of the things running through at least bean fields north of us. What do we think's approaching or maybe just kind of lingering out there on this, on the corn side? We start to think about how heavy the pressure has been the last couple of years with a variety of things, southern rust or tar spot or gray leaf spot. Is the environment that our corn plants are living in, is it ripe for a disease outbreak?
8: She talked about the soybean diseases. So on the corn side, you know, with all this moisture and mild temperatures, you know, that's going to shift that mindset. You know, a couple weeks ago, I don't think any of us were really thinking about diseases in corn because of how dry we were. I think that story has quickly shifted. We are starting to see some, you know, low minor levels of infection of gray leaf spot in corn this week. But, you know, with all this moisture, you know, anytime you get these swings in moisture, I start thinking about tar spot. So, you know, we were dry, we're really wet. If we go through another dry, wet cycle, we've had a lot of humidity. We've kind of got, you know, warm to mild temperatures. Tar spot's going to, you know, prefer some of those more mild to cooler temperatures. So if the temperatures swing back to maybe a little bit below average and we keep getting these moisture swings, tar spot could be starting to become an issue. And, you know, we've already seen some of those tar spot identifications or findings in 2026 in other states in the Midwest. So I think Nebraska, Iowa, and Indiana have found it in those states. We have yet to officially confirm it in Illinois, but if those other states are finding it, it's likely that it could be starting to occur. So again, just we've shifted the weather. We probably need to shift our attitude on the foliar disease potential in corn. You know, that's going to be a big deal coming up here in a couple of weeks because this corn is not too far away from tasseling.
7: So it is time to start thinking about those fungicide applications. That goes for corn and in your beans. I mean, this is maybe a all season, all hands on front attack when it comes to disease prevention.
8: Yeah, so in corn, you know, I feel like we do see more of a foliar disease pressure when we talk about corn diseases. So, you know, your fungicides in corn are going to be big here in the next 2 weeks. Are just paying attention to that as our corn, especially the earlier planted corn, maybe to the south and west of Springfield that got in, you know, say that first week or so of April, you know, that stuff will be reaching tassel and silks coming out probably the end of next week already. You know, the end of June is when we are starting to predict a lot of that corn reaching that stage. You know, so we've had the weather, we're going to keep having, you know, some more moisture coming in. You know, R1 is still that optimum timing for fungicide application to prevent foliar diseases in corn. So yeah, just be on top of that. If we've got some fields that were planted earlier, just be out scouting, paying attention. If we've got foliar diseases already in our fields, just keeping those protected with a fungicide goes a long, long way to maintain our crop yield.
7: Anything else on your mind outside of maybe more of what this weather is going to be like? If we could stop the rain, that'd be one thing, because temperatures here, Brian, leading to pollination, couldn't get much better.
8: Yeah, I mean, the temperature forecast or temperature outlook, I should say, does look favorable. It's not going to be super hot or, you know, that heat, where that heat stresses pollination. So if the temperature outlooks stay or trending to be, you know, somewhat around normal temperatures, like you had mentioned earlier, you know, that mid to lower 80s, that's a pretty good spot for our corn to optimize its growth. and to optimize pollination to pollinate as many of these kernels that we've set. Because I think, again, most of the area has had a good start to the season. We got in early. We got good stands of corn out there. I think the corn's off to a nice start. You know, if we want to revisit beans here real quick, a lot of the bean fields right now that were planted earlier we're hitting full flower. A lot of these have flowers at the very tops of the plants already, so we're at R2. Starting to see even some of these bean fields that were planted really early, you can start to see some pods that are already developing, you know, down low. So the beans are moving along really good. Typically bean fungicide, we don't trigger that till about R3. Usually that's still, you know, probably 3 weeks away in most of these fields. Sometimes our bean fungicide applications are their growth stages that require that. They take a little bit longer. You know, we might be at R2 now, but until we hit full R3, could be another 2 to 3 weeks. So stay on top of the beans. You know, there are some bugs that are starting to emerge out there, some Japanese beetles we've started to see quite a bit of lately. So just keep an eye on those. If we need to pull any sort of trigger on insecticide or if an earlier fungicide application in beans, we can. We just got to be out in those fields scouting and paying attention to it.
7: He's Brian Dillaman, technical agronomist with Brandt, been our guest here today on Agribusiness Day. As always, thank you, Brian, for the time.
8: Yeah, no problem. Thanks, Steve.
7: More of the best of Agribusiness Today comes up next.
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7: The best of Agribusiness Today continues here, 97.7, 970 WMAY. Rain usually makes grain. So even with all the severe weather this past week and absolutely destruction of some crop in some field, the rain overall still largely a positive for crop production around here, especially after a stretch of exceptionally seasonal to slightly cooler weather. And the forecast for those temperatures to otherwise stay fairly mild right up to pollination on the corn side of things, that's going to be one market mover. Another can also be the USDA World Agricultural Supply and Demand Estimates Report. Not much of a market shaker. That's typical for June, says Ben Brown, ag economist at the University of Missouri. Did say, though, they noted some bigger changes in global numbers, in particular with corn.
17: The U.S. Department of Ag found 14 million metric tons more corn in the global market. And that is significant. That was something that the trade ahead of the report wasn't anticipating. That headline number alone is bearish to the corn market. However, when you start to dive into that, a big chunk of those changes came from Indian corn production and corn ending stocks. India is not a major trader, both imports or exporters of corn. They've had a relatively strong and growing ethanol program, mostly for industrial use. And so the expectation is that this could really help feed into that, but it's not necessarily expected to change a whole lot for the global, I guess, trade balance, if you will.
7: So there are some extra corn bushels overseas. Brown figures that corn export picture, though, even with those robust supplies somewhere else, is otherwise pretty strong.
17: USDA did tip their hand a little bit and recognize the strong corn exports and commitments we have for the current marketing year, as well as setting up for next marketing year. Some of that bullish shine was taken off as a result of this 14 million metric tons of additional global production. But I think the corn export picture remains very strong. They did make a reduction to corn ethanol numbers here in the U.S. and corn used for ethanol. But I don't think that's anything to be concerning. Those expectations were high to begin with. And we're just seeing technology and the efficiency of converting corn to ethanol really kind of take place. And so I'm not concerned by the numbers by any means. It's a strong corn balance sheet.
7: More to WASDE, of course, than just corn and soybeans. Soybeans in a moment from Ben. He was also thinking about what the wheat numbers could represent out of that WASDE report in Illinois. Wheat harvest has been tremendous in most places already this early summer, but there's a whole lot more to the wheat market than just that.
17: The wheat numbers here in the U.S., the supply tightened on the poor quality of wheat that we see in the Southern Plains and that hard red winter wheat category. However, again, very strong global production that is kind of just overshadowing maybe some of our domestic things. We saw Russia, you know, increase their wheat output 2 million metric tons, Turkey 1.5 million metric tons, and Ukraine 500,000 metric tons. So, you know, I guess the story here on the wheat side is U.S. supply is tightening, but it's being overdone by increases in the global market.
7: Soybeans key in this report and this update as well. USDA was thinking about domestic demand, what would be exported, and also what could be kept in-house here and used across the U.S., both in animal feed and perhaps in biodiesel production. Those global numbers in soybeans, Ben says, not too far off pre-report expectations.
17: And then finally, just rounding out the picture here on the soybean side, the global soybean numbers weren't all that different from what we expected. However, USDA continues to shift U.S. domestic demand from the export program, which was lowered 20 million bushels here for our current marketing year down to 1.51 billion bushels. That's the lowest in 13 years. However, we continue to set records as it relates to soybeans used for domestic crush, which, again, you'll hear a lot of people talk about switching from exports to domestic use. And that is certainly the case this year. But I think people would want to keep a stable export program as part of that as well.
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18: ABC News, I'm Chuck Sievertson. Update on the Iran-U.S. talks in Switzerland that were supposed to happen yesterday but were postponed, from ABC's Selena Wang.
19: At the 11th hour, the White House putting pause on plans for Vice President J.D. Vance to travel to Switzerland for the next round of talks. That's for the crucial next phase to determine the future of Iran's nuclear program. A U.S. official now tells us that Special Envoy Steve Witkoff is headed to Switzerland, where Jared Kushner is expected to join him, but the timing for these talks is still unclear.
18: Latest Israel-Lebanon ceasefire apparently interrupted, with Lebanese civil defense saying Israeli drone and missile attacks have killed 16 people with 12 others wounded. FBI offering a $25,000 reward for an arrest in Kansas City interstate shootings. Police say Oscar Sanchez Munoz shot 5 people, killing 1. Flash flooding emergencies continue across parts of the South after violent storms. This is ABC News. There are now over 900 confirmed cases and 245 deaths from the current Ebola outbreak, says the health minister of the Democratic Republic of Congo. Why many are changing jobs, from ABC's Wayne Cabot.
20: A new survey from hiring firm Robert Half finds that roughly half of U.S. workers plan to look for a new job in the next 6 months, up from 38% in the first half of the year, up 27% from a year ago. The reasons? Better benefits and perks, career advancement, and more remote work options.
18: The passing of a creative force. ABC's Whit Johnson.
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21: 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James Burroughs was 85.
18: Chuck Sievertson, ABC News.
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27: The Sangamon County Sheriff's Office has launched a traffic safety campaign as part of a larger summer road enforcement effort across the state. Law enforcement agencies throughout Illinois, in cooperation with the state police, are targeting motor vehicle safety ahead of the 4th of July travel period, which marks the height of what has been termed the 100 deadliest days, during which time fatal traffic accidents reach their highest levels of the year. And in other news, the federal Seventh Circuit Court of Appeals has granted permission for retrials to proceed against 2 defendants of the ComEd 4 case, which toppled former longtime Illinois House Speaker Michael Madigan. Former Commonwealth Edison CEO Ann Promajori and former ComEd lobbyist Michael McLean were initially released from prison after the conviction.

0: Thursday to all dads. 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
2: Here's your updated News Channel 20 Storm Team forecast. A flood watch begins at 7 a.m. tomorrow and remains in effect until 1 a.m. Monday morning. Sunshine mixed with clouds at times today, with daytime highs approaching 83. Northwesterly winds around 5 miles per hour. I'm meteorologist Jennifer Wojcicki on 97.7 and 970 WMAY, Springfield's News and Talk. Currently, it's 67 degrees.
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7: Happy Saturday, everyone. Patrick Fingston here. It's the best of PM Springfield on a Saturday morning. Wanted to share some conversations from the week with you. First, with former State Representative Mike Zaleski, now a lobbyist, talking a lot of politics this week. Let's welcome Mike Zaleski, former State Representative, now a lobbyist over at the State House. Mike Z, how you doing, my man?
8: I'm good. How are you?
7: Doing well. I know you just got back from a golf trip in Scotland. How was the old course?
8: It was a dream come true. Home of golf was amazing. Thanks for asking.
7: Are you watching the U.S. Open?
8: I am, a little bit.
7: You have a pick this week?
8: I picked Jordan Spieth. I picked
7: on purpose.
8: Yeah, you know, I did. I thought he had a chance. Wyndham Clark was one of my picks. I got to look at my other two, but you know, those are the two that jump out to me.
7: I feel good about McIlroy's chances after his round today. He getting out early this morning didn't hurt him, and you know, we'll see what the winds the rest of the afternoon do out there. All right, let's do what we're paid to do here around these parts, and that's politics. The governor signed the state budget into law this week. You know, you've dealt a lot with state revenue. You were chair of the House Revenue Committee back in the day. It continues to feel like with this patchwork of tax increases every year, $700 million in tax increases and fund sweeps this year, $800 million, whatever it was last year, or 800 this year, $700 million last year. Am I right? Am I completely out of line to believe that they're just every year trying to piece this thing together with baling wire and duct tape?
8: Well, I think every year they go into the governor's introduced budget with a very set plan. And the governor, I think, always has to balance the needs of various constituencies of the state of Illinois against a set amount of revenue being generated by the income tax and the corporate income tax. And he puts out his proposals. And, you know, over the course of 4 months down there, they get sort of weighed down by various stakeholders. I'm not immune to that. I think we all play some sort of role in that as lobbyists and as members and as agencies. So he has to come up with, he has to be adaptable. I think the key to this session, in any number of ways, based on what you just asked about on the budget and what other substantive issues, was expectations against what is happening in the legislature right now and the need to be adaptable to the moment. And it's really hard. It's not easy. I don't think it's an easy place to navigate the channels of state government these days. And so he does the best he can, and he patches together a budget that the legislators and the leaders can put votes on, and it gets done.
7: I don't think that the

0: governor or the speaker or the Senate president, for that matter, have really done a particularly effective job in explaining to voters why the state budget has had to increase from $39 billion when Pritzker took over to $56 billion today. You know, I mean, every household budget in the state, if our revenue hasn't gone up that much to have that kind of an increase, you know, in a household budget, and when Mrs. Zaleski goes on unemployment, right, it means that the Zaleskis are cutting their spending, and when the federal dollars, the Biden bucks, as one of the Republican legislators like to call it, went away, it seems like state legislators have continued to spend like the spigot is still on, and it just feels like they're missing the moment that people in this state, and maybe I'm just talking more from the middle, that they don't want to see government continue to balloon. They want to see more money in their own pockets when it's hard enough to live in this state. And it feels like I just keep getting we're growing less than the rate of inflation year over year, and things cost more, and pensions are a lot, and it's just kind of the same recycled talking point every year. Give me a Democratic perspective that actually defends this kind of growth in spending.
1: I think it comes from, I think when you make that point, you probably speak to a very specific demographic of voters who feel like over the last 10 years between COVID and inflation and the cost of living, they've had to tighten their belts and live within their means, and they'd like to see the state government do the same. I think that's a traditional norms-based view of politics. However, I'm not entirely sure that represents the entire spectrum of the state of Illinois. I think with the influx of undocumented immigrants, I think with population growth in urban centers and in centers like Bloomington and Normal and high institutions of higher ed seeing success, you don't have the same needs being met in the same ways that you do for that very demographic. And this state is big and it's diverse and it's complicated and has different parts of it to deal with. And the legislators have to represent their districts. And again, that goes to the complicated nature of lawmaking right now. And I just think it's hard. And I think, I think the leaders have to put together a budget based on what people are asking for against available revenues to them. And that is a murky picture year over year.
0: Did they miss the pitch on affordability this year, right? We went into this session, all Democrats were talking about, this is the affordability session. We're going to make life cheaper. We're going to make life more. We're going to make it easier to live in this state. And they don't address gas prices. And we've already fought about the my suspend the gas tax belief. But they didn't do property tax reform. They haven't addressed energy bills. The governor and I got into this the morning after session, right? That you know, these are the things that middle income families in this state are hurting. Not the thanks for saving me 1.3 cents on the gasoline tax inflation that you all put into law in the first place, and you know, tell me that, you know, that I'm going to get major savings from a weekend of sales tax relief on school supplies. It's like they're trying to play this game of misdirection when they're not addressing the things that are making it so hard to live here.
1: Well, I think the things that touch on affordability in a real way touch on stakeholders that in the state house have an enormous amount of swing to them. And as a result of that, you have to grapple with various forces when you try to pass a bill. I think, you know, the governor, to his credit, I think Build Act was a creative way to go about affordability, because you could have done any number of things with respect to housing prices. And I've talked at length about the intractability of property taxes. So if you set that aside and decide that you just, it's a problem that you don't know that you can solve in the way that people really need it solved for, then you go to housing and you try to create density in the housing market to create to create a supply side solution. And that runs up against local government and local government's needs and the density at which they cover the state house. And it's easy to demonize an idea right now, and things sort of get swallowed up whole. So like the things that touch affordability, gas prices, you bump up against organized labor, housing, you bump up against, and property taxes, you bump up against local governments. They're just really, really hard to overcome, and they do the best they can. I do think some things got done on junk fees that make a difference. I think some other bills get done that I think will touch on affordability. But again, it's a really complicated space right now, and I don't envy the lawmakers or the governor for having to navigate it.
0: I mean, listen, I'm not a Democrat, never been a Democrat, probably will never be a Democrat. So you have a lot better perspective on this question than I do. But do Democrats, it feels like that we've had this conversion among the Democratic Party that used to be sort of the all labor, you know, pro middle class minority coalition, and it seems as if I'm trying to put this in a way that I'm not like completely insulting to you, which is rare for
1: you
0: me.
1: You don't have to worry about that.
0: But I mean,
1: fire away.
0: I guess the Democratic Party has become far more educated and far higher income, right? That's sort of in the low income, under low educated crowd has certainly kind of transitioned into that MAGA space. And it feels like there's almost this, I'm going to use the word, and I don't mean to sound like a jerk for it, but there's like this arrogance in Democratic messaging that we know better than you. We're smarter than you. We're more educated than you. We live in our nice North Shore homes, and it's our job to go and take care of the poorest of the poor and to hell with anyone else in the middle. And it feels a little bit like Democrats have just lost the tune that the middle of the state is singing. Am I wrong there?
1: I don't see it the same way, obviously. I think the party is certainly stretching a little. And I think that the things that used to unite the entirety of the party, support for organized labor, support for human rights, support for basic protections, those things, I think, 10 years ago or 15 years ago, the Rorschach test of what that looked like probably would look the same for everybody. I think in 2026, that Rorschach test is starting to evolve in ways that people from across the spectrum of the party probably see it quite different. And quite frankly, I think there are issues that are starting to separate the party a little bit that probably are putting pressure on those core principles. I don't think that's breaking any news. To the point about like an arrogance or a we know better than you, I don't know, Patrick. Like, I think the Republican brand is no better in terms of like how it presents and how it views the general populace and what it thinks of the quote unquote common man. You know, I don't think either party.
0: I would argue the Republican brand is far more hateful and spiteful at times than arrogant. But I understand what you're saying.
1: Yeah, like if the goal is to convince you who to dislike for your problems versus explaining why your problems are there in a very pedantic or condescending way, I'm not sure either party is serving either the populace that way, you know. So I don't know that our politics is served in either capacity, but I think what you're touching on is my father's Democratic Party and your father's Democratic Party, or well, you weren't a Democrat, but another person's Democratic Party aren't the same as they are in 2026. That certainly goes to the things we talked about earlier in the conversation. You know, it absolutely does. And I don't know what to really say beyond that.
0: Yeah. It's no, it's just, it's interesting. I mean, and I think I've tried to, at least in my mind, sometimes get to like, what's the root of each party right now? And it's hard to find that because there's just been so much demographic change in the last 10 years, ever since Trump came on the scene. And I feel like both parties are sort of kind of searching for an identity, and neither seems to be doing a particularly great job of it at this point.
1: I totally agree with that. I you only get no argument from me that here's another thing. And I talked about this during the primary. I think if you're a pollster right now, and if you're trying to like identify what voters care about and what messaging works, I think what people tell pollsters these days is diametrically different than what carries them to the ballot box. And what I mean by that is, I think it's very easy behind a phone or an online poll or a text message poll to say, I care about affordability, or I care about energy prices, or Trump's threat to democracy is a really important thing. But that feels like something you should be saying these days to a pollster. But in reality, when they carry their ballot to the ballot box, it's a different set of priorities, or they have a different view of the candidate before them that doesn't mesh with issue most important to me. And that makes polling very difficult. It makes candidate selection very difficult. It's a morass, you know, and I think that's what you can point to Juliana Stratton's victory in the Senate primary as to me as anecdotal evidence of that. I think it was reflective of, Raja did and said everything right, but and probably his messaging was poll tested. But at the end of the day, people went into that ballot box looking for something different.
0: That's our conversation with former state representative turned lobbyist, political expert Mike Zaleski. 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
4: We're back on a Saturday morning. Here's our conversation earlier this week with former Congressman John Shimkus, who had a lot to say on the Iran deal and the war in Ukraine. Former Congressman John Shimkus, who served in Congress from 1997 to 2021, represented Springfield for a large chunk of that time in Congress. Congressman, good afternoon. How are you?
5: Hey, Patrick. It's great to be with you. I'm doing great.
4: Pleasure to have you as always. We were talking littles before the break. You have a grandbaby and we about the same age as our baby. So we're talking to, you know, I know you're a doting grandfather as much as I'm like a, you know, softy girl dad all of a sudden these days. It's like, it's amazing how they change us, isn't it?
5: Yeah. And it's, you know, it's great. It's a circle of life and, you know, lost mom and dad, mother-in-law, yeah. And then you get grandkids and, you know, you got to figure out the new roles that you have to play. Of course, grandparenting, as a lot of people know, is a great job, but you got to be careful. You got to be tactful. You know, you got to be careful so you don't overstep your rights and responsibilities.
4: Oh, I don't think my mother-in-law has ever said no to our kids. So I don't think there's any worries about overstepping there. It's certainly, you know, better than being in Washington. I'm sure of that these days. I want to start with your reaction to the quote-unquote Iran deal that nobody's actually seen the text of. And they've already basically signed on DocuSign or whatever. It's a weird thing. From what we're hearing, from what's being leaked out, is to me, and tell me if I'm wrong, it feels a lot like the same 2015 Iran deal that Trump ripped up in his first term. How are you reading this?
5: Yeah, I think unless there's international inspectors to ensure that the nuclear material, the fuel, especially the advanced weapons grade fuel, is not used to produce weapons, then I think it'll be a successful campaign, because every administration says Iran can't have it. I mean, state sponsor of terrorists, Hamas, Houthis, Hezbollah, Israel wiped off the face of the earth. So, you know, everybody, regardless of party, whether it's Obama or whether it's Biden or whether it's Bush, they all said, you know, they can't have it. But we don't know. And it's a 4-week negotiations. And then do you trust, you know, can you trust the Iranians? So I think on this whole escapade will hinge on that, because I don't see any other benefits to this, because I think, as another reporter replied from the New York Times, it's we're just going back to where we were before the military campaign.
4: A year after they said, oh, we've already blown up their nuclear capabilities. So what were we doing back there 10 months ago? I mean, I've said from the start, I don't think you and I have talked about this, right? My, and this is like my neocon showing that, like, you could have sold me on going into Iran, whether it was regime change or, you know, nuclear threats, or if you actually made the case as to here's why we have to do this. And certainly as their citizens were starting an uprising to the already weakened Ayatollah in the last year, it's like you could have seen a reason to do this and make real regime change and maybe start to get the spring of a democracy. And now it's like the Iranians were able to close the strait and expend huge political pressure on the world. The Iranian, you know, regime is even though the Ayatollah is dead, it seems as if they're in a stronger position than they even were to start with. Tell me how, like, diplomatically, I mean, certainly, like, we took a military toll on them, But from a diplomatic perspective here, like how haven't they come out better because of this?
5: Yeah, I like reading, you know, what is out there. It looks like a world opinion will be they stood up against the United States and, you know, obviously survived. You know, they didn't have, I keep thinking, when this was going down, I was thinking, well, maybe it's like Venezuela. They've got someone in the wings that's going to come in and then reconstitute a government. But it was way after the protest, about a month after the major protest, that 30,000 people were killed by the regime. People forget about that, right? They forget mm-hmm. about the toll that the regime took on the innocent citizens that were protesting against their government. But having said that, there was just no there. And then as an army guy, there's only one way you win wars. You got to seize and hold terrain. That's an axiom of military. And I thought maybe he was, you know, if he was going to go to war, you know, we learned this in Iraq, all these other things. He just wouldn't put boots on the ground to stop the firing and the closing of the streets. And I respect that. I mean, you want to be, you know, you don't want to risk American lives for this. I mean, he was doing it anyway. 13, I think, is the count of servicemen who perished in this campaign so far. But putting boots on the ground would have been a lot more. But that's the only way you win war. I mean, you look at Ukraine and Russia. Neither of them can seize each other's terrain. If they do, it's at great cost. And so it's a stalemate. It's been frustrating to watch.
4: What do you think this means for the U.S. relationship with Israel, or maybe it's a more specific Trump's relationship with Bibi question? I mean, I take it however you see fit here, because obviously there's a ton of drama domestically between, you know, mostly on the left, but there's certainly a string on the right that's not happy with Israel. And Trump and Netanyahu have been hand in hand for the most part. Feels like that's being strained almost to the point where, you know, when Trump was calling Axios and talking, you know what, about Netanyahu, it felt like this relationship may be starting to fall apart. Where do we go from here with essentially our best ally in that region?
5: Well, yeah, I keep thinking about, so part of the agreement, the Iranian agreement, is that Israel will pull out of Lebanon or stop military operations in Lebanon. That military operation is against Hezbollah. Why is Hezbollah in a sovereign nation of Lebanon? And that's part of that debate. Netanyahu's saying, we're not stopping, right? And so that's further going to cause challenge and change. So I keep thinking about this in a big picture, and where is the middle of America? And I think the middle of America still supports Israel, right? We may not like some of the stuff that they do, and we may not like the expansion of some territories and all the stuff, but I think the middle still has some respect and support for the state of Israel. And so I think that survives a Trump presidency and a change.
4: Former Congressman John Shimkus joins us here on 97.7 and 970 WMAY, Springfield's News and Talk. It seems as if this G7 conference in, I think there is it France or Switzerland? I think they're in France. Is you know, you can see, you know, President Macron of France trying to bring the Ukraine-Russia war back to sort of the forefront. Obviously, the international news has been dominated by the U.S. and Iran and Israel's role in that as well. But it seems like Europe wants this back on the front page. What are you seeing right now as you you're certainly a more in-depth military strategist than a dope like me. So where are we right now? And it certainly seemed as if the Trump administration has either been hesitant to or unwilling to help our ally here, which is incredibly frustrating to me. I guess, what are you seeing?
5: Well, we're in the World Cup era now, and we had, what is that, Cape Verde play Spain and tied them, you know, some small little country. And I mean, that's kind of Ukraine holding off Russia for 5 years now to a stalemate is remarkable. And they're transforming warfare, and they're doing it in real time on the battlefield, where I know the U.S. military and other militaries are trying to learn drone tactics and abilities, and I'm observing this closely. So these long range strikes, the killing of innocent civilians, I just hope it wears Putin down. He cannot withdraw. I mean, his demand is for the entire Donbas, and a lot of that territory is still held by Ukrainians. And in fact, it's actually Ukraine. But he's asking them to walk away from the front lines and give up that territory, and I don't think Zelensky can do that. So that's the stalemate. If Putin, for some reason, has to walk away, he's a goner. I mean, he won't stay in power.
4: What I mean, listen, I've been anti-Trump from the start. You know this, since dating back to 2015. It's why I'm not a Republican anymore. That, in many reasons, and you're still a Republican, but you've also been willing to speak truth to power in what's still your party. I can't understand why the president, why the vice president, why today's Republican Party has been so antagonistic to our ally in this.
5: Well, that's part of my fracture. I mean, I went to D.C. and helped give a tour to a school, a Christian school that I'm involved with down here. And before they showed up, I ran into a friend, and he was a Democrat, former minority leader, and he was telling his people he was with, and Shimkus is a Republican, and I said, I think so. But part of my frustration is Republicanism today is not the Reagan-esque Republican that I grew up in and why I joined the party. I mean, my party believes in the rule of law. My party believes in democracy, freedom, and helping expand that shining light, the city on the hill, to anyone who wants it. We are against totalitarian. Sometimes, you know, Trump acts like a totalitarian leader. He's got a lot of power as president. He makes a lot of decisions. The courts do check him every now and then. But it's like, why do you have to do this stuff? Why do you have to rename the Kennedy Center? You know, and then have the courts there. It's ego that's run amok. Where I would rather have self-effacing folks understanding the separation of power and moving government forward.
4: I know you're going to be in Europe, what, next week? At a conference related to national security and these sort of things, and you know, again, things you're a significantly bigger expert on than a dope like me. And I wonder what you're expecting to hear from Europeans. And, you know, obviously there's, you know, you've got Belarus, which was a mess anyway, in between Lithuania and Ukraine, but you're not going to be that far away from actual Ukraine. And I have to wonder, just if I'm the UK or France or Germany or Poland or any country in that, you know, Eastern line of Europe, you know, just, take the lane, Poland, Romania, Bulgaria, et cetera. Like, how do you even trust the United States to be your ally anymore?
5: Well, I think that what I'll hear is I mean, the same thing that you just laid out. It's just, but remember, we've got 80 years of involvement in Europe. We have a NATO alliance that has kept the peace in those NATO countries since its formation. So while we have a challenging time now, there is a long, long history of support for those things I laid out a little while ago. I mean, I think they're going to ask me to say, what's going on? Yes. Leadership is the ability to have people do what you want them to do, not because you force them, but because you encourage them. You know, Trump's been able to lead portions of our party and new members of our party in a different view of governing and a different view of international relations. We'll have a new president. We'll have a new election. The elections in November are going to be very, very telling. Historically, even with the gerrymandering battles going on, the Republicans should lose power. Just by looking at the midterm elections the past 40 years. And then now the question is, the Senate. And then if you have a flip of the Senate and a flip of the House, we're going to be in for another 2 years of interesting drama out of Washington, D.C.
4: Thanks to former Congressman John Shimkus for his time. 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
15: Patrick here. We're wrapping up the weekend with a conversation from yesterday, part of it at least, with our friend Rick Pearson at the Chicago Tribune. No better to have on board with us to discuss these things and our friend Rick Pearson, the great Rick Pearson from the Chicago Tribune. How you doing, sir?
16: I'm doing great, and what a beautiful day in Chicago.
15: I apologized in advance for taking you away from the World Cup game for this hit. So hopefully they'll retain their lead over the next 15 minutes or whatever, and we'll get you.
16: I feel better for full time. I feel better that we're winning to be able to do this. I hope you realize.
15: or if they were tied, you'd be like, I'm not doing it during a tie game. So
16: it would be one word answers. Would what you get.
15: Right. We were going back and forth earlier. He's like, yeah, it might be halftime when we do this. I'm like, halftime of what? And so I'm just like, I'm completely locked into the U.S. Open and not at all locked into the World Cup. So, all right. So, mom always said, if I don't have anything nice to say, don't say it at all. So I won't talk about Obama's politics, in this segment. I'm interested though. And I haven't seen the Obama library, right? I don't go down there, to the Hyde Park neck of the woods or Jackson Park neck of the woods. Is it as ugly in person as it looks in photos?
16: Well, it's I know the comparisons to a giant trash bin or whatever, but it's just a modernist. It's a brutal style. It's a brutal, obelisk type style.
15: I called it a brutalist compost bin earlier.
16: Okay. But no, I mean, it is a form of architecture. It's not my necessary cup of tea, but, it does, For an area that could certainly use some revitalization,
15: sure.
16: The center itself, and regardless of the architecture, it's really a good thing for the South Side.
15: Yeah, it gives off some Stratton building vibes without the windows. But
16: well, that's brutalist Soviet style is the Stratton building.
15: Welcome to our communist office building here in Springfield.
16: Exactly. Yes.
15: You're right though. You've got the Museum of Science and Industry down there, which is now named after Ken Griffin, which I always thought was interesting. But they're doing
16: commuter links between the two of them.
15: Oh, that's certainly like there's a reason now for people to maybe make more of a move to the South Side or even tourists to make a trip to the South Side instead of, I've never been to the Museum of Science and Industry.
16: It's the best museum in Chicago.
15: Yeah. But it's not somewhere that, out of towners like me would have gone. Right.
16: It's the one I recommend to all the tourists. I mean, even as an adult, it's an overgrown kids museum. But it's the best museum in Chicago, without a doubt.
15: We'll take the 4-year-old sometime. So, what was the event like yesterday? Obviously, it felt like a huge celebrity party, a seen and be seen kind of thing.
16: It was like the Grammy Awards. Is basically what it was with some speeches interjected in it. But it was, look, the times that we're in have been so topsy turvy and turbulent and controversial. That this was just kind of like a big feel good party, that, you know, you could kind of just wipe everything away and just get into kind of almost a bit of nostalgic past when there was a certain modicum of normality expected, regardless of party. And I think that was the kind of the biggest vibe that I felt going there.
15: I found it interesting, and I certainly haven't been to all the presidential museums. I mean, I've been to Reagan and Kennedy and you know, a few others, and you know, usually it's a presidential library and museum, and this one is seemingly different. You know, specifically the presidential center part, and I guess Trump admitted in an interview yesterday his is going to have a hotel too, which is totally on brand. But
16: and a casino,
15: right? Massage parlor. But what's the difference here? I mean, obviously, like, you know, I mean, everybody's been to the Reagan Library, right? And you know, and certainly the Lincoln, you know, Museum in Springfield, which, you know, has completely transformed downtown, I think. What's the difference in this place and what we would think of as a Bush or Reagan or Clinton or Jerry Ford presidential library?
16: Well, it's the museum itself is separate from the library, kind of like the way the Abraham Lincoln Museum is in Springfield. The library is kind of that's the part that the archives, the National Archives, plays a role in, while the museum itself is what the Obama Foundation is. That's their part of the thing. And, you know, yes, but it does have, there's some similarities in, you know, design and the exhibits and those kinds of things. Every president's going to do their own thing. I mean, one of the things that I thought was interesting in for this Obama Museum is that, and he touched on it briefly, is that it's not just here's a bunch of windowed exhibits of my accomplishments, but also kind of having an honest discussion about things that didn't get done, and things like after Sandy Hook and the desire for Obama for some form of gun control. But it addresses, in some respects, the Nance Obama's kind of confidence too, is that he's not shy about bringing up things that he didn't get done. But it's a huge space. It's also part of the center is also, you know, kind of outreach to the community and give back to the community. I mean, it's, I think, the only presidential museum that has a regulation NBA size basketball court in it. It's designed to allow people to use the space. The museum itself, you have to buy a ticket for, but the rest of the public space, playgrounds, things like that, those kinds of activities, that's all free. And so it's really kind of a rejuvenation of that whole park area down in the South Side.
15: Is it affiliated with a university? You know, like the Bush Library is SMU, or the H.W. Bush is Texas A&M, or is there like, because they're close to U of C, but not like right next to it. So
16: yeah, I mean, you know, it's over by the Plaisance and the U, but it's not like you said with the Bush Museum and those are kind of entities, and that's more of a traditionalist way that things have been done, is that they were the universities became a museum repository for presidential papers and those kinds of things. And no, this is purely probably a 501c3 foundation. So as much as you can believe it's supposed to be a nonpartisan foundation.
15: What was the tone of the event yesterday, Rick? Because I mean, and certainly I you know, had to shine shoes or something and didn't take the time to watch all 4 hours of it.
16: Three hours of
15: Obama cheering. Right, McCain voter, Romney voter here.
16: He mentioned both of them.
15: Because they're part of because they were signs of a Republican Party that doesn't exist anymore, and they're like the good old days to people like Obama. But
16: correct, correct.
15: But I mean, obviously, like, there's always been this, and listen, you know him better than I do, right? I maybe had a microphone in his face three times, and it was between 2004 and 2007. So, like, I don't have a relationship with him at all. I always found him to be arrogant and self-absorbed and didn't seem to care at all about downstate. But a lot of times in these situations, and really, I mean, even the Bush Museum, which was the most recent one, you know, there was a lot of like, let's speak very grandly about even the worst times of administration. What was the tone yesterday? You know, I saw the clips that Michelle Obama was, you know, obviously really pumping things up, and Obama was trying to do his you know, high aspirational, you know, speechifying. What did you take away as the message from it and the tone of it?
16: Well, I think one, it's and I kind of alluded to it into today's story about how this was, I think, in some respects, an Obama attempt to try to pass the torch, and that being kind of the default go-to that for a Democratic Party that's lost in the weeds, that it's time to look towards, you know, the next generation and the generation of that of leaders in the party, and it's time to move forward and not rely on, you know, kind of the nostalgia of the Democrats felt of during Obama's years as president. And you know, whatever you want to think of him, you know, we had a CNN poll that came out yesterday that shows, you know, his favorability rating is skyrocket. I mean, it's 57%. It's higher than just by leaps and bounds any of his predecessors, Democrat or Republican. And you know, he's always been a strong place for Democrats to find refuge at a time when, as I said, the party is just kind of trying to find itself. But I think really it was the message that this center and its educational purposes and its effort to try to teach and communicate his values is to say, okay, it's time for somebody to move on and pick up the cudgel. It's time for a new generation to pick this up and move forward.
15: Rick Pearson of the Chicago Tribune joins us for another couple of minutes on 97.7 and 970 WMAY. You had the story earlier in the week. I wrote about it in the newsletter today. We talked about it a little bit, that the AFL-CIO, one of the, you know, most reliably Democratic backing unions in the state, is deferring all of their endorsements, at least for now. Basically upset because Democrats aren't doing what unions want them to do at the state house. Is this a sign of a real fracture in the Democratic coalition?
16: Well, I thought it was a big story because, you know, you would
15: totally agree.
16: You would normally, you know, these endorsements for the general election are pretty pro forma. You know, the primary is a different story because there's the way that labor is in Illinois with public and private sector and those kinds of things. And they have different goals and different agendas.
15: Have a great weekend, everybody. I'm Patrick Finkston. We'll talk to you Monday at 3 on 97.7 and 970 WMAY Springfield.

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1: ABC News, I'm Chuck Sievertson. Amid cleanup from violent storms, flash flooding emergencies, and watches continue across parts of the South, rain from Texas to Louisiana and elsewhere. And for folks in the plains, this from ABC News forecaster Samara Theodore.
2: Through your Saturday afternoon into the evening by 7 p.m., we could see destructive wind, large hail, and the threat for tornadoes. So please be vigilant. Please be mindful. Please be careful.
1: With Iran-U.S. talks stalled, two people are on the move, says ABC News White House correspondent Selena Wang.
3: A U.S. official now tells us that Special Envoy Steve Witkoff is headed to Switzerland, where Jared Kushner is expected to join him, but the timing for these talks is still unclear.
1: The latest on the Israel-Lebanon ceasefire, Lebanese civil defense saying Israeli drone and missile attacks have killed 16 people with 12 others wounded. Highway shootings of five people in Kansas City with one dead lead the FBI to offer a reward for the arrest of Oscar Sanchez Munoz. This is ABC News. A boat carrying dozens of migrants bound for European shores flipped over off the coast of Libya, leaving 51 people dead or missing, says a monitoring group, Abrin. Libya's a main migrant departure point. Losing this gamble, ABC's Jim Ryan.
4: Some visitors to Sin City are being priced right out of the market. Las Vegas, once considered a cheap getaway for middle-class families, is rebranding itself as a luxury destination. About three-quarters of Vegas visitors earn six figures.
1: TV director and creative executive James Burrows has died. He helped steer Cheers, Taxi, Friends, Will and Grace, and other series. Burrows was 85. In 1974, Burrows saw the Mary Tyler Moore Show and wrote her a letter asking if there was any opening smaller at her production company that he could fill, according to his memoir. Moore's husband and business partner, Grant Tinker, invited Burrows to Los Angeles to direct an episode. Chuck Sievertson, ABC News.
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9: The Sangamon County Sheriff's Office has launched a traffic safety campaign as part of a larger summer road enforcement effort across the state. Law enforcement agencies throughout Illinois, in cooperation with the state police, are targeting motor vehicle safety ahead of the 4th of July travel period, which marks the height of what has been termed the 100 deadliest days, during which time fatal traffic accidents reach their highest levels of the year. And in other news, the federal Seventh Circuit Court of Appeals has granted permission for retrials to proceed against two defendants of the ComEd 4 case, which toppled former longtime Illinois House Speaker Michael Madigan. Former Commonwealth Edison CEO Ann Promaggiore and former ComEd lobbyist Michael McLean were initially released from prison after the convictions were overturned this April. The court did not, however, acquit the two defendants on the basis that there was ample evidence of wrongdoing for a retrial. Visit WMAY.com for more news. I'm Stan Anders, and coming up next is your News Channel 20 Storm Team Forecast.
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1: A flood watch begins at
0: 7 a.m. tomorrow and remains in effect until 1 a.m. Monday morning. Sunshine mixed with clouds at times.
1: Today, with daytime highs approaching 83. Northwesterly winds around 5 miles per hour.
0: I'm meteorologist Jennifer Wojcicki on 97.7 and 970 WMAY, Springfield's News and Talk. Currently,
1: it's 68 degrees.
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5: All right, guys. Hey, good morning. I'm Dr. Sean McCaffrey. I see my good friend sitting outside, and we've got him locked out. We'll see what kind of skills he has as he tries to fandangle the door. Is he working it? Shaggy's on his way to get him. There it is, watching this unfold as we speak. It's quite entertaining. So Richard will be here with us in just a moment. I'm Dr. Sean McCaffrey. I'm going to turn this so when he gets here, he has a place to sit, and I'll move right about yeah, and we'll move that back. So I'm live. We're streaming, of course, over the airwaves, doing our thing. We've got all kinds of good stuff to talk about today. Things that are in the headline, in the news. Hi, buddy. How you doing?
6: I'm doing all right. How are you, bud?
5: I'm hanging in there.
6: See if my headphones have any charge.
5: Well, that would be good. If not, I have my other set. If you'd like those.
6: Oh, look at you. You're doubled up today.
5: That's how I do it sometimes.
6: Okay.
5: Sometimes.
6: Double tapping. That's what I like to hear.
5: Shaggy made a comment on my shirt that says bourbon. Makes
6: Grunt
5: it better.
6: Stuff, yeah.
5: Bourbon makes it better.
6: Bourbon always.
5: But it also can make it much, much worse.
6: Well,
5: that was our theory.
6: Only the next day.
7: Definitely makes it more.
5: Or night of. It can make it, whoo, all kinds of good stuff. So for those of you that are joining us for the first time, I'm Dr. Sean McCaffrey. I join you here live on 97.7 970 WMAY. We join you every Saturday morning. Our show here is called House Call. We go through just, you know, current events, headlines, things that are going on around the world and what's happening there. And I have a lot of fun with it. You know, my buddy Richard here hangs out with me. We kind of have a little fun. I'll move this over here so you're not all in your space. You good? You good? Isn't that like a little hoppity hop when you were a kid? Remember how much fun those were? Weren't those amazing?
6: Yeah.
5: Oh, my gosh.
6: Everything was so much fun.
5: So much fun when we were kids. So we're here. We're doing our thing. We're live in studio. We cover headlines. We cover things that are in the news. I'll do some mailbags, which are questions that you guys get to ask. If you're listening to us live right now over the airwaves, you can go to our webpage. You can go to our email. If you want to ask questions, you can call in here. It's 629-7970. You're always welcome to do that. If you're following us currently on Facebook or streaming with us on another platform, then you're absolutely welcome in the comments down below. Jot in your questions. I go back and this little file I've got over here is what all those are. So we try to cover all this stuff, have a little fun with you. I like doing this. It's an enjoyable show for me. We're now 26 years into doing it, which is just shocking when I think about that.
6: Given the fact we're only 28,
5: it's
6: amazing.
5: Isn't that amazing? I started when I was 2, my binky and my diaper, and here we are. Richard used to have a snuggly blankie, and we'd crawl in here, and here we did our thing. That being said and done, my friend, you ready?
6: I am ready.
5: All right, we're just going to go into headlines today.
6: We are?
5: Yep, just headlines. All right, headlines that are in the news. And the only reason is because I forgot to make a list.
6: You forgot to make a list.
5: Yeah, it happens. It happens. On we go. Out come the font enhances. Oh, my gosh. All right, so here we go. Childhood cancer.

0: and pesticides. There's a lot going on here now. A review of 88 studies spanning more than 40 years has found a strong association, is what they like to call this, between pesticide exposure and increased risk for childhood leukemia and brain tumors.
1: What?
0: Now, we saw this thing, remember the brain tumors, with other things. We saw it with other therapies. There you go. Bring them a little closer. Come a little bit closer.
2: I can't believe that's true.
0: Isn't that shocking? So it's very interesting. Several studies found that cancer risks range roughly from 1.5 times higher to 3 times higher. Well, I would think that because these pesticides and things that are designed to kill stuff and get rid of pests may not be so good for you.
2: But surely other countries allow these same pesticides.
0: You know, it's an interesting world in which we live. As we become more global, we're going to see a more uniform stance on that, is my guess. Just saying, my friend. We got RFK's in the news here. He's talking about nutrition requirements. We talked about this before. The Department of Health and Human Services announced Monday that numerous medical school accrediting organizations have now agreed to follow up with RFK's recommendation that your doctors, as they're going through school, actually learn something about something called food. I don't know why. I mean, what would be the purpose of that? I mean, it's not like they see all these people that come in their office every day that eat it, or that they see all these people that come in their office every day that maybe eat too much of it. They have no problem giving you your Ozempics and your Wegovas and your GLP-1s, but God help us if we have to understand what a protein is. It's an amazing concept to think that you have to have someone who's the head of Health and Human Services actually say, look, you got to teach this. It's how the body runs. It literally would be like going to medical school and saying, you know, you might want to learn they have a body.
2: It's in biology.
0: It's kind of sort of, isn't it? And everything else that lives on the planet.
2: Well, I'm talking about biology class. You do learn that in
0: Learn biology. In biology, you get a very rudimentary, crude, you got to have food. Okay, next.
2: You know what I mean? About college biology.
0: But the idea is that they're being forced now to learn nutrition. And I want all of you to step back a little bit and think about this just for a moment. So what this is telling me is that here we are in 2026,
2: right,
0: where your doctor's groups, your medical schools, your osteopathic schools are being now heavily encouraged to teach nutrition classes.
2: But aren't the...
0: What were they doing for the past 100 years? Does that make sense? I mean, it's...
2: Well, 100 years is probably a little too long because I'm sure the first 50, if you go back 50 years and then 50 before that, I'm sure that's when your grandfather and all them were doing.
0: My grandfather wasn't in this world. He was in a different side of the fence.
2: Right, that's what I meant.
0: Medical school, once the powers that be, Rockefeller, right. Carnegie, yeah, more, right. Okay, once they got a hold of things, they went all... drugs.
2: Right.
0: Right. And again, it's not that that's wrong. Pharmacology is important.
2: It is.
0: I understand it. And ironically, to understand nutrition, the better you understand pharmacology, the better you understand nutrition.
2: Right.
0: Especially herbals and how they work on the body.
2: And enzymes.
0: So, absolutely. Yeah. All that part. And, you know, it's a fascinating thing to me to think that you have an entire field that's out there that's based around what they call healthcare, and they don't look at the primary thing you're putting into the body daily, and yet they can give you advice on it, right? It's like going to the baker and saying, you know, I got this weird sound in the right axle of my car. Yeah, well, it's probably a lack of flour. I mean, you know what I mean? It doesn't make sense. And the absurdness of all of this for me is that here we are now.
2: Right.
0: 2026. And you're thinking, all right, when did they lose it?
2: Well, that's what I was going to ask.
0: Well, the Flexner Report would be the biggest thing. That would be the one that would come to mind for me. So when the Flexner Report came out, hold on. Shaggy!
2: Squirrel.
0: Come on, baby. There it is.

0: So as we go, and squirrel.
1: For those that don't know, that's his little squirrel.
0: It is my little squirrel.
1: Pulled out from his special place.
0: Yes.
1: Because he's going to his squirrel place.
0: My little friend. So the Flexner Report, this is why we're going squirrel here. The Flexner Report was something that was funded, okay, by, at that time, your most influential people in the country, right? It was okay. The Rockefeller family, really was John D. Give a dime to everyone, make me look good. Carnegie Mellon, J.P. Morgan, I think, was a part of this as well. They funded this. And what they did, and it's an interesting story, that's why I'm sharing it here. What they did with this was, in 1895, the Senate seats were still purchased.
1: What?
0: Right. Yeah, I know, right? You still had to have your X number of dollars. I know. It's like, what is this? What is this strangeness?
2: Still kind of in a way.
0: Well, you know, yes but no, right? Way different but same. Same but different. So you used to just flat out, here's my $25K, I'm buying a seat. So that's how a lot of these people became senators, right? Or at least got to run, technically. So that's what the deal was. Now, when you look at that, you think, okay, they being the new industry, Rockefeller, this group, went in front of the Senate and said, look, we've got this new thing we've created.
1: Right.
0: We discovered oil, Pennsylvania, 1872. Laudanum was invented, I think, in 1863 at the end of the middle of the Civil War. It was morphine for painkillers because prior to that, it was, hey, Shaggy, help me hold Richard down while we hack off his arm chewing this bark, my friend.
1: So they brought it over from China at that point.
0: So, well, they actually but it wasn't just opium. They actually made it as a drug. It was called laudanum. A little tiny company out of Maryland made this stuff. So it came on the market. And so now you got laudanum, and you could operate on people, and they wouldn't, die of shock and this and that because you're cutting their arm off with a hacksaw. So they got this. 1872, the oil comes along. The Rockefellers, they're getting it in Pennsylvania. Here comes Standard Oil because that's what they owned. Here's that comes out. It starts to get going. And as they're processing this oil, they're looking around going, when we process a barrel of oil, a 50-gallon barrel, right, how much of it actually goes to fuel, kerosene, whatever it was at the time? Like the top inch and a half of that barrel. All right. What do you do with the rest of it? So they hired scientists who actually became the first biochemist. They hired these people and said, look, what is this? Oh, it's all carbon-based, and so are you. Well, then we can do something with it. So to this day, if you look to the medication world, a lot of medications are petroleum-based. A whole lot of meds are, right? Because they came out of that backlog. So as they started figuring this out, they're like, hey, we've got this new thing. We've got these drugs we can do, painkillers, things like that. Bayer aspirin hops onto the scene, right? And they're tied into that same family. They're out of Germany, but they were strong ties there. So there's a lot of this stuff going on. So all of a sudden, you've got this new industry, this pharmaceutical industry popping up, springing up out of the woodwork. And at the time, you had a lot of competing healthcare fields. Right, chiropractic was new in 1895, but the osteopathic profession came out right around that time. You had the naturopaths that were there, the herbalists, all these things, and they're all kind of on a level playing field for patients and helping people out, and it was okay. Right. Well, then they decided, we're going to go in front of the Senate, 1895. We're going to tell them this is what we're going to do. We're going to do this. We want this. We want this new thing. We want all the medical schools to do it. And the Senate said, no, you'll have a monopoly. Because you remember you got old Teddy in there about this time.
1: Right.
0: Teddy Roosevelt,
1: there was no monopoly.
0: So we're not going to let you do that. They went back in 96, 97, 98 and got turned down all four times. And this is when they own these seats and they're getting turned down. So then they decided to fund something called the Flexner Report. And the Flexner Report was kind of a witch hunt, in my opinion. But it was going through and saying, we've got to standardize all of our care. We got to do this, this, this. And this new therapy, that's what's going to do it for everybody. And so that came out. On the heels of that, they then went through and crushed everything else that was not modern medicine. That was it. So that's what you got today. You have that model. So when you're the only kid on the block, everything else is absurd, right? So you come back to this concept and you say, all right, so this is driving the bus. But all of the other therapies that had value to them, and the one that comes to mind right away, homeopathy.
1: Right.
0: Homeopathy, the cure for malaria came out of homeopathy. Right, that's where it came from originally. So we look at that and say, well, it's not just this woo-woo-y, strange thing over here that's dealing in frequencies and this and that. That's where they came for the cure. So there were good things in these other indigenous medicine programs. It's just you got one kid saying, it's my block. I want to be the only one. And that's it. And you saw this exponentially with COVID, right? Remember Johnson & Johnson got into the game late? They got into the game late with their shot to save the world. And the other two, Moderna and who was the other one? Was it AstraZeneca or whatever? Pfizer. They just crushed them. Said, nope. And all of a sudden, things get leaked. And, oh, theirs causes heart problems. Ours doesn't, but theirs causes heart problems. Blah, blah, blah. And they just crushed them. They just crushed them, right? Because it's the wolves. Throw the food in there and see which one can get it. And so you still see that pattern. It's just something to think about. We got to take a break. We're back here in just a moment.
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0: back here once again. I'm Dr. Sean McCaffrey. 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
1: You said I had a little Michael Jackson there?
0: Springfield's News and Talk. Yeah, what's that? What?
1: You said I had a little Michael.
0: I said Diana Ross.
1: You said I had a little.
0: You have a little Michael? What are you doing, little Michael?
1: You said
0: that'll
1: Michael
0: get
1: Jackson,
0: you in trouble if you're not careful. Because there's a whole lot of stuff floating around little Michael. I'm just letting you know. And I'm a Michael Jackson fan. I like that dude's music. And I thought he could dance like nobody's business.
1: He
0: could
1: Diana.
0: Dance. He did, actually. They were really good friends.
1: Really?
0: Hey, pet your cat. All right. Pontificating, pondering poet who's clearly pondering the wrong things at this moment. Are you ready, my friend?
1: I am ready.
0: All right, here it goes.
1: Speaking of that.
0: Let the world hear that peaceful chant. There it is.
1: Keep on
0: what was
1: crying,
0: that?
1: Baby.
0: You were supposed to be a professional.
1: For you. Keep on crying, baby, for you. I'm gonna keep on sighing, baby, for you.
0: Sounds like about every relationship
1: so,
0: you've ever had.
1: Come on, hurry. Come on, see about me.
0: All right, we got to cut that off there because that's making me hurt. Oh. You're welcome to have me as a friend. Ozempic butt!
1: Don't
0: love
1: tempt
0: that.
1: Me again with a good time.
0: Good old Ozempic butt. Muscle loss, side effects, obesity. You knew this was coming. This is the best, right?
1: Ozempic butt.
0: Yeah, so here's the deal. And you know this, right? You and I have talked about this
1: they
0: before.
1: Talk about your butt and your pockets meeting.
0: Yeah.
1: For
0: yeah,
1: pockets
0: yeah,
1: meeting.
0: A little flappy flappy. Yeah. So.
1: You're the one that did it.
0: Oh, God. Yep, I'm coming for you, buddy, if you let me in. So anyway, so the Ozempic stuff. So what happens here is you get on these drugs, the GLP-1s, they cause massive muscle wasting. The longer you're on them, the worse it gets.
1: All right, now, but tirzepatide's supposed to be better.
0: Well, no, this is better. Well, we're getting back to that one, too. This is where it gets better. Now... who is this? Is this, I can't.
1: GLP-1 is,
0: On they go there it is. I'm trying to see who made this one. Wegova, Mounjaro, Ozempic, they all cause this stuff, right? They cause exaggerated fat loss, muscle and tissue volume loss drops quickly. So there's a new drug that came out now. It's, apitegromab. So anyway, the point of this is, and this comes out of the BBC News, you made a villain, which was really a hero, right? And now it has problems.
1: What?
0: The problems are it causes muscle wasting. So now they've got a new drug that you can take along with your other drug to prevent the muscle wasting. That's what the new jab's about.
1: Really?
0: So they got a brand new drug out right now. They say that when you take this, it'll stop that. Now, I'm just devil's advocate for a moment, okay? I literally need a Donald Duck with the little horns. Remember that? And the little angel, and we need those two now. Devil's advocate. What if you're taking this drug, and they're like, oh, it's safe, it's fine, it's no problem, until it's not. And now we're going to make another drug to offset what's not. And I'm like, so what's that one going to do? And the next one, and the next one, and the next one. It was a theme, Shaggy. It's a theme.
1: What? But okay, all right. So we called the first one that was going to happen. Because if you have fast and you're not exercising, and if you are, you're still going
0: to
1: have
0: changing your diet,
1: and,
0: not learning how to eat. Because how would you learn how to eat? Because clearly the guys that are supposed to teach you don't know.
1: Right.
0: They haven't learned it in 100 years.
1: And then you come out with tirzepatide initially before this new one came out, and that's supposed to be a little bit less on the muscle wasting.
0: Supposed to.
1: But it's you still have to learn how to eat.
0: So here's the thing. When they say it's less muscle wasting, they didn't say it's none.
1: No, correct. Because it's still 30%.
0: So let me give you the old – and again, I'm not picking on tamoxifen, but we're going to pick on tamoxifen.
1: Okay.
0: So tamoxifen is like a breast cancer drug.
1: Okay.
0: That you take to inhibit estrogen and all that stuff to slow down the estrogen effect on breast cancer. It's like their darling. It's their go-to. This is what we do. And I'm not saying don't do it, okay? What I'm telling you is the marketing behind it, right, and how it works. So tamoxifen's argument is that, look, it's 50% effective. This thing works 50% better than doing nothing, is what they're telling you. So when you look at that, you say, hey, this improves your outcome by 50%. That's huge, right? Because really, in reality, it is, hey, if you take this, your chance of getting breast cancer coming back is 50% less. Wouldn't you take it?
1: I don't know.
0: I mean, it lowers your risk of getting it back by 50%. That's a great, great number. And in healthcare, that's a big deal.
1: From coming back.
0: So you have it, you get treated for it, and they say, we're going to put you on tamoxifen. The standard is usually about 5 years. We're going to put you on this thing for the next 5 years, okay, to prevent this from coming back so you don't get breast cancer again. That's the idea behind it. And it reduces your risk of getting it again by 50%. That's the marketing behind that.
1: Then placebo.
0: Well, that sounds – yes, then doing nothing, right? Placebo, doing nothing. So that sounds really good. But what they don't share with you is that the difference clinically is that there's a 3% incidence of it returning if you do nothing, and a 2% incidence if you take the drug.
1: Well, that's what I wanted to know.
0: Which is 50% better than not. So it's a game, right? It's just a silly little weird game.
1: Wait a minute. Did you say 3% and 2%?
0: That's
1: not 50%.
0: No.
1: That's not 50%. And 1.5% to almost 3% is zero.
0: Yeah.
1: And that they throw those out.
0: Well, two is
1: and
0: three
1: between,
0: is,
1: and between
0: three
1: two
0: is
1: and
0: 50%
1: three,
0: larger than two.
1: Between two and three, they throw that out.
0: Just saying.
1: In any kind of analysis, statistical analysis.
0: Well, let's have a little more fun then. Why don't we go
1: well,
0: down?
1: Let's have
0: why don't
1: fun
0: we go down?
1: This
0: why don't we go down the cholesterol road? Because people ask me about cholesterol all the time too. Right, it's the same thing.
1: Right.
0: When you take the cholesterol drug, your incidence of your longevity, right? Because that's the purpose of it. Prevent a heart attack, prevent a stroke, you live longer.
1: I got an argument with my doctor about that.
0: We'll talk about it. You live longer, right? If you do your statins, you live longer. Mm. That's the whole theory.
1: Right.
0: The problem is that the statistics don't prove that.
1: Mm.
0: There's almost...
1: They just get a bad rap. That's what you said.
0: I know. And I understand it. And I'm going to give them a worse one. So the idea is if you don't live any longer, and statistically you do not live any longer, then you look at that and say, well, wait a minute. If I don't live any longer, then what? And then when it comes to heart attacks and strokes, are they preventive?
1: Well, that's
0: right? That's
1: the
0: what
1: idea,
0: you want
1: right?
0: to know. Are they actually preventive or not?
1: Right.
0: If you've had a heart attack or stroke, Yuvan Ravinovsky wrote a great book on this called The Cholesterol Myth. He said, if you've had one, and I'll misquote this, so I'll just throw it out there because from what I remember, it was like 1.5 to 2% max. If you've had a heart attack or a stroke and you take this, your incidence of it reducing you having another one is about 1.5% or 2%.
1: That's throwaway.
0: Hey, that's worth you taking it for the rest
1: of your
0: life.
1: No, it's not.
0: Well, I'm just going with it. If you haven't had one, it's insignificant and there's no statistical difference. So then you look at longevity and you say, well, if I take this, do I live longer? Does it make me live longer? Even if I have less heart attack and stroke, do I get more years out of this thing?
1: Okay.
0: Maybe I live 5 extra years or 10 extra years. But that's not reality. The reality of it is the people that take this and all this stuff, their life expectancy is no different than the people that don't. So then you're like, well, wait a minute now. How's that possible? If I'm taking this and this is going to lead to this problem and if I avoid that problem, I should live longer unless I get hit by a bus, right? Are all the people that are not taking it running out in front of buses? No, right? They're dying of other things, other complications. Some of them are due to them taking the thing.
1: And their quality of life.
0: So it causes liver problems and this, that, and so on. Well, it doesn't affect quality at all. Right. That's
1: well,
0: the thing.
1: Well, if your knees are hurting because you're taking those.
0: Well, I understand what you're saying. Yeah. I was thinking the good side of things.
1: Oh,
0: yeah,
1: okay.
0: The bad side of things, it's got a whole laundry list of stuff. But here's the good news. If you start hurting there, they can give you Celebrex or something like that, and that'll stop that from hurting. Now, it may increase your likelihood of a heart attack, which is why they had trouble with the Celebrex and the – what was the other one? That was Vioxx, and there was one other one in there, Mobic. They had trouble with those three, so they pulled some of those off and left one on because you had nothing if you took them all off the market. Do you see how this works?
1: And that brought – and that transitions us back to where we started was
0: – taking a break.
1: If you took a if you took that, they're giving you something else to stop the muscle
0: and
1: weight, the booty
0: go.
1: Wasting.
0: There you go. And so now we're going to take a break, say goodbye to our friends.
1: Flipper,
0: back in a moment.
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0: I'm going to animate that squirrel somehow. I'm not sure how I'm going to do it yet, but that's in our future. I know. Yeah. Mine is too large, but yours, sir, unusually small for a guy as big as you. Does that match your feet? I love this job. God. Well, guys, good morning again. Here we are. So we were discussing all kinds of crazy stuff out there. Let's see here. Third weight loss drug. Okay, we got that. There's a new weight loss drug. Oh, this is good. It's Retruda.
1: Yeah.
0: It's the new one that's coming out. It's supposed to be stronger than the other three.
1: Yeah, I've heard of
0: it's supposed to have unlimited amounts of weight loss. The other one's kind of cap off at a point. Yep, this one's not going to. You're going to be able to literally eat until you're a puddle. You'll just be on the floor. So that'll be good. You know what? Here, let's be fair to everyone. And we've got to thank our sponsors real quick. Go ahead.
2: We'd like to thank our sponsors, Apple Barn, Belterra Farms, and Hillier Storage and Moving.
0: And because we're on Father's Day weekend, we will talk to Tom next weekend. So, Tom, if you're out there, buddy, we'll call you next weekend because we have that open weekend. And I just wanted to keep going with what we're doing today. We love our sponsors, though. Apple Barn, Belterra, Hillier Storage and Moving. They're great, great people. They do a lot of wonderful stuff around the community. Make sure you reach out to them if you can. Where I was going with this stuff, I think we'll do this. This is easier. So food, guys, is social and emotional. That's really what it is, right? We do it socially. We do it emotionally. Your dog, when you feed them in the morning, they're like, this is the next coming of himself. I mean, it's like, here it comes. This is amazing. Tail 100 miles an hour. They're doing that. They're so happy. And you're feeding them the exact same crap they've eaten for the last 3 years. Here you go. And they're like, this is amazing. Now, take any of us. Pick the most favorite thing you love to eat. Pick it. What is my favorite food that I love to eat? Would you do it every day, all day?
1: No.
0: Would you do it? Imagine eating your favorite ice cream, your favorite pizza, your favorite whatever it is, and you think, gosh, I'm going to eat that for breakfast, lunch, and supper, and I'm going to do it every day.
1: I think only kids would
0: for the next year. Even kids would tire.
1: Yeah.
0: Right? Even kids would tire of it. So that is a uniquely human experience.
1: Your body craves.
0: Well, that's the question. We're still animals to our core, so what's different about us than the zebra, the giraffe, the orangutan, the dog? Yes, we got that 6 inches of space from left to right between those ears that says, I don't want that now. I want blah. And for any of you that have ever raised a child, what would you like to eat today, little Jimmy? I want that. You make it? I don't want that. You know what I mean? It's right? You talk about uniqueness. So kids are
1: choices.
0: Right?
1: Well.
0: So that's choices. Choices make you uniquely human. Right? Animals don't really do advanced choosing. There's no sense of self in the animal. So let's use this for example. Take a tiger. I like tigers. Take a tiger. They're pretty much all the same. You can observe tigers, and they're all going to have similar patterns, similar habits, similar this, that, and so on. Get 50 people and see how many of them are the same. They act the same. They work the same. They do the same. They think the same. We don't. We're unique. And the problem with that in the food world, it becomes, it becomes something you can manipulate. Right. So there's a doctor that was used to be head of the New England Journal of Medicine, wrote a nice little book really on the industry and how much the industry kind of manipulates us from the drugs, the food and all this stuff. And he called it the triad of addiction.
1: Hmm.
0: Salt, sugar and fat.
1: Oh, McDonald's.
0: Salt, sugar, and fat. And if you mix this, if you mix this properly, it's catnip to the human.
1: Yeah.
0: You go pick the top, I will guarantee you, if you go pick the top 100 foods sold to us in this country, okay, that are not natural, so not strawberries and things like that, but that are the man-made junk that we buy, they will all have the exact exact chemical makeup of the perfect salt, sugar, fat. I remember my sister went to high school with a girl who ended up working as a lab technician, right? She was a scientist.
1: Uh-huh.
0: And she made a child's cereal, okay, in a lab.
1: Mm.
0: You think, oh, I'm making Captain Crunch over here. Well, we already know that's lab made, right?
1: What?
0: Because think about it. What is Captain Crunch but broken glass and nails ground up
1: on the roof of your mouth?
0: Ground up so you can eat it. You know what I mean? It's like, whoa, that'll make you tough.
1: Crunchberries.
0: Yeah, right? So you look at this, though, and you think to yourself, wow, how unique is that? That they made a children's cereal, and I think it was Circus Fun was the name of the cereal at one time. They made this in a lab,
1: yeah.
0: Right? There's no nutrition person there. This is test tubes.
1: It's on the box.
0: This is blah, blah, blah, blah, blah. You know, going through stuff. This is what's going on, right? And you see our little, hand me the veil, and he comes across. You know, and you're like, and you're petting your cat. It's interesting, right? And so when you start looking at your processed man-made foods,
1: right,
0: how much of them are heavily chemistry designed? And this particular doctor was talking about the triad of addiction. And when he talked about salt, sugar, fat, the perfect combination of that, you're helpless. You're mm-hmm. helpless. That's why when you get into something that clicks with you, you can't have only one.
1: Potato chips and ice cream.
0: Oreo cookies. You know what I mean? You can't have only one if you like them.
1: Right.
0: It has to click with you. Yeah. Right? So they all will do their little something, but that core piece is there.
1: Yeah.
0: And man, if it clicks, you're home free. Right? Think of it this way.
1: Yeah.
0: When grandma made cookies for you,
1: mm-hmm.
0: weren't they the best cookies ever?
1: No.
0: How come it was always your grandma's cookies that were the best cookies ever?
1: Yeah.
0: You see?
3: My grandma.
0: Right. It's your grandma. There's a strong emotional link to this thing. Now, grandma could have been the worst cook ever. She could have literally been forgetful, like on Christmas vacation where she's putting the cat food in the box. She could have been serving you the sponge from the window with a little frosting on it. You'd be like, Grandma, these are the best cookies ever. How do you make sponge cookies? You understand? You loved them, though. Because you had this strong emotional connection. So we're going to circle back around to food.
1: All right.
0: When people are taking the GLP-1s, this, that, and so on, it's not always your fault, right? You have an industry that looked at you and said, you know, could we sell you more? Could we get you to eat more? And the same doctor that came up with the triad of addiction went a little further, and he went through, this is fascinating to me. Went through and said the average bite of food in 1970, if you took a chomp of it, took over 20 chews before you physically felt safe enough to swallow it without choking.
3: Now it just melts.
0: The average bite of food today takes less than 3. Think about that.
1: And you notice when it doesn't.
0: Think about that, though. Get out your cheese poofs. Pop one of those in there.
1: It melts.
0: It's gone. And cheesy poofs have to be the packaging peanuts. They just didn't know what else to do with, right? So this idea is it does. It just falls apart and melts, right? It gets real soft real fast. How does it do that? Because it's engineered to do that. And if I engineer it to fall apart faster, I can outrun your ghrelin, which is the hormone that kicks your appetite and says, hey, we've been eating too much. We got to slow down. Steak takes a minute.
1: Yeah.
0: Pork chops, take a minute.
1: If you try
0: right?
1: to swallow that too fast,
0: you're choking
1: in your stomach.
0: So when you start looking at chips and fries and these things, you can wolf down all this stuff real fast and you can continue eating faster, right? You got a 10-minute window. That's the rule, right? There's about a 10, 15 max minute window and then you're all set, right? So once that window kicks in, you're like, I'm getting kind of full, right? So you start backing off your meal. They know this. So if you're trying to sell more product, what would you do? Get it to break down as fast as you can in that 10 minutes so you eat more.
1: Mm.
0: And all of a sudden you get an 8-inch dinner plate that was normal before 1940, and now you get a platter. Got to take a break back in a moment.
1: All right.
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0: All right, guys. Hey, welcome back. Sollenberg, baby. Good stuff right there. That's a Memphis sound, I think. That's good stuff. All right. Hey, welcome back here. Once again, I'm Dr. Sean McCaffrey. You're listening to us live here in studio. We're covering headlines,
1: live!
0: Things that go on. I know, right? Isn't it crazy? Just all kinds of fun stuff. Like it, thumbs it, share it if you're following us on Facebook.
1: Gotta do that.
0: It's a must. It's kind of a must. We cover a lot of weird, fun, silly things. We have a little fun with you. You're giving us your Saturday morning, so we try to do that. I'll cover this one, and then I'll go through some mailbags for you. So Bill Gates is in the news again. He's being brought up, it looks like a congressional hearing or something here, that he apparently had given some money to the National Institute for Health for the last 20 years.
1: Are you
0: years.
1: Just saying he's been philanthropic?
0: That's what they're saying, philanthropic. Yeah.
1: Philanthropic. Yeah. He's helping out, just like Rockefeller did earlier. We spoke to that, right?
0: And I agree completely. He's doing exactly what Rockefeller did later or earlier. Exactly.
1: They have a whole center named after him.
0: A whole center. So he's doing that, which is great. Apparently, it was hundreds of millions of dollars. And the concern is that maybe he might have been influencing public health a little bit by doing this. He wasn't just like giving money and walking away and saying, here's the money. I think it's a great thing. Do what you guys want to do. He was steering the money and how it was to be used. That's a little different than philanthropic, right? When you start steering it and saying, well, we need to research this. I want you to research that. Because then it brings you back around to some guy getting on TED Talk and telling you how you got to depopulate the planet. I don't know. Food for thought. And it just happens to be the thing he's giving money for. It could be just purely out of kindness. On we go. Let's get into our mailbag folder.
1: You got a mailbag folder.
0: Brother, I'll tell you, I had to.
1: You might have to. You should get a little sling.
0: I've got some somewhere.
1: We have to order you something that where you carry
0: the
1: a little
0: postman,
1: mailbag.
0: The Marvelax works pretty good.
2: That's what I was thinking.
0: Yeah, that's a good one. All right, well, you see if you find. If you do, kick it in here. So here's the one I'm asking. Doc, what about MSM for eye floaters? Can it help if you take it internally? We've talked about this before. There's some research out there that shows that methyl sulfonylmethanate, which is a sulfur byproduct.
1: Say that fast.
0: I know, right? It's a sulfur byproduct. So when you eat protein, the body always releases sulfur. Mm-hmm. Not sulfa. That's the drug. You got it?
2: Yes.
0: Play it real quick. Get us feeling good.
3: Oh, yes. Wait a
0: Look at
3: minute.
0: That. I like that.
3: Man.
0: Now we're ready for our mailbag officially. So we're talking about, you asked me about the MSM. Can you take it orally and do the same thing? Because the original research that's been done on this has been done in drops. So you put a drop or two in the eye and it's been shown, they say antecedently, I don't know, I've been taught this by many doctors
1: they
0: over the years.
1: What?
0: Antecedently?
1: And what
0: is
1: that? How
0: you say that? That means it happens by luck, maybe. There's no direct, clear path.
1: Okay.
0: We just know that you do this and some people get better.
1: Why not take it through the body and make it go through all
0: those
1: things?
0: Well, and that's the thing. And that's the question, right? If you put it in orally, does it have the same effect? And it does not, right? We've not seen that happen. The drops seem to be it. And I'm guessing because it's localized.
1: Mm-hmm.
0: So it's going directly to the tissue. So in the eye, the fluid behind the eye, and it gets a little gel-like and it can get clumped together, and that's the floaters you see. So if the theory was you put MSM drops in the eye, one drop I think twice a day, and I mean everyone I've ever told to do it does really, really well with it. What you looking at?
1: I'm looking at the EP well.
0: Oh, I like that. Oh, okay. Yeah, there you go. Dun, dun, dun.
1: What do you think that would do for
0: You know, I don't know. If it's a
1: – If you're getting clumps.
0: Yeah, but if it – You have to get that tissue to start breaking down.
1: Okay.
0: Right? And that's what the MSM does. It stops that stuff from congealing together, and it softens it and turns it almost back to a liquid, for a lack of better words. So that would be a thing. Here's another one. Doc, what causes arthritis? You know, here's the thing. Arthritis is interesting. You can get it a couple different ways in my experience over the years with this. One is trauma and injury.
1: Okay.
0: Right. That's the most obvious. I fell off a roof. I got hit by a bus. I was, you know, wrestling with a wild ferret in the front yard and something went wrong. So that's how that can go. But that's not the, I know you both are thinking about that, which makes me think you both have done things with ferrets you should not. So it's okay, buddy. I got you. I got
1: the
0: you.
1: One that brought
0: I got
1: up
0: you.
1: The ferret.
0: I got you. Almost looks like a gerbil with no tail. Just saying. On we go. So the idea behind it is that, yes, trauma can do it, but that's not the norm for right. most people, right? So if you're a housewife or something like that that's never played hockey and you're out there going, my knees are bad, they don't just go bad, right? So the number one cause of arthritis is chronic toxicity in the body. Mm. The body gets toxic. And that chronic toxicity slowly poisons it. Now you can do shameless plug if you would. That's where the Elixir Vitae is incredibly helpful because it opens up that pathway for the body to get rid of this stuff naturally. It's okay. It's not a forced detox. It's helping. That's it. That's exactly what it's doing. It's flushing and cleaning the filters so they can continue catching stuff and get it out. So arthritis in this case is usually a toxicity issue in my experience. And when I've watched this happen, the first thing that occurs is the joint gets toxic. Then the joint starts to get a little sticky, kind of like those in the eye floaters, right? And as it does that, you start losing the lubrication in the joint. So now it's not staying. It's like the bearings going bad in the wheel. They're not greased up. So they dry up a little bit. Now everything draws up inside there and it starts to tighten down. And now you get this rub. And that frictiony rub from a lack of lubrication and excessive toxicity starts to cause bony change. That's where you end up getting the arthritis.
1: So you say so this will help her knees feel better.
0: It'll help everything feel better.
1: Okay.
0: I mean, that's the idea, right? Okay. It's not designed for that. It's designed just to simply help the body flush and clean. But if you're toxic, you have to feel better if you clean it up.
1: Because so many people keep saying, and you've corrected the statement, bone on bone.
0: Yeah.
1: And they get these hip replacements yeah. and all that.
0: So yep. And so there's an example. In the old osteopathic medicine, they would see people with that needed hip replacement, needed knee replacements, things of that nature, and they didn't have them at that time, right? In that time in history, they weren't there.
1: Right.
0: So there are techniques you can do where you get the joint decompressed,
1: mm-hmm.
0: you open the joint space up, you teach the patient how to do a simple maneuver to lubricate the joint, you balance the muscles, which is the MMR work,
1: right.
0: you balance those muscles back out, you get rid of the mechanical strain on that joint. And, you know, in the old osteopathic days, they said, look, you could stop someone from needing a hip or a knee replacement by 20, 30 years, right? That's fascinating to me. So, but we forget it.
1: Right.
0: We move away from this and we don't do those maneuvers anymore. Well, I do. You know, in practice, I thought, well, it worked 100 years ago. Why would it not work now? If they're telling you, well, it's not bad enough for you to get a knee replacement yet, because that's really what it is, right? Orthopedics said, wait and see. Wait until it gets so bad you can't stand it.
1: And I
0: think to myself, gosh, if I let that pain get so bad I can't tolerate it, what is it doing to me if I'm living in a state of constant chronic pain for, say, a decade? But it's not bad enough, right? It's not bad enough to do something about it because in my mind I think, well, if I'm in a constant state of pain, I'm dumping cortisol into the blood. If I'm dumping cortisol into the blood like crazy, my blood sugar is going to get wonky.
3: It
0: I'm going to get inflamed.
3: Your mood that then in turn affects the
0: everything
3: mood
0: around
3: of
0: you.
3: People around
0: everything
3: you.
0: Around you.
3: It's just a giant snowball effect.
0: Dude,
3: I'm speaking from a decade of chronic pain.
0: 100% understand. So we look at that and we think to ourselves, he's right.
1: No.
0: Your mood changes. And the worse your mood gets, the more angry and frustrated and upset you get because you hurt, you don't feel good, you don't want to move. The thing to get rid of it is to move it so you don't want to move. So it rusts further, it locks down more, and all of a sudden here you are. And they're like, well, here's your miracle surgery. Yeah, but the miracle surgeries, when we do these things, don't always work. You know what I mean? You get the surgeries. Have you had any?
3: I've had three failed surgeries.
0: Like I said, they don't always work. So, guys, that's food for thought. I'm Dr. Sean McCaffrey. Once again, thank you for joining us here live on 97.7 and 97 WMAY. Thank our sponsors.
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0: All right, guys, happy Father's Day weekend. Make sure you're all out there, you're safe, you have fun. And remember, if you don't expect a miracle, they tend not to happen. If you want yours, give me a call, 726-0151. Bye-bye.
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6: Stalled. Iran's still affecting gasoline prices, though more oil tankers are reported getting through the Strait of Hormuz. ABC's Andrew Dimpert.
7: The national average for a gallon of regular now sits just under $4 a gallon at $3.92, about 4 cents lower than yesterday and down more than 50 cents from its spring peak when concerns over the war in the Middle East and disruptions to oil shipments sent prices soaring.
6: In several states, Gas Buddy says the average price is over $4.20 per gallon. On the move to Switzerland, where U.S. and Iran talks were postponed yesterday, special U.S. diplomat Steve Witkoff and the president's son-in-law, Jared Kushner. Latest Israel-Lebanon ceasefire has Lebanese civil defense saying Israeli drone and missile attacks have killed 16 people. Folks in the plains warned to be aware this afternoon and early evening for possible destructive wind, large hail, and the threat of tornadoes. This is ABC News. California Pokemon heists.
8: Inside his Stockton card shop of 16 years, Joshua Lawson is still counting the losses. Yeah.
9: Broke the glass of this cabinet here.
8: Video shows the burglar in and out in less than a minute, apparently only touching one cabinet that held authenticated and sealed Pokemon cards.
9: Pokemon cards can go anywhere from a dollar to, I've seen graded cards go for tens of thousands of dollars.
8: With the collector's craze now causing crime concerns, business owners feel the cards are stacked against them.
9: So this is a serious problem that needs to be looked at.
6: Gabriel Porras with ABC affiliate, KXTV in Sacramento. After directing hundreds of episodes of TV situation comedies like Cheers, Taxi, Friends, Will and Grace and more, James Burrows has died, 85. In his memoir, Burrows wrote that he tried to reach the spot where the best script meets the best performance and the best chemistry between performers. The sweet spot, he called it. Chuck Sievertson, ABC News.
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14: The Sangamon County Sheriff's Office has launched a traffic safety campaign as part of a larger summer road enforcement effort across the state. Law enforcement agencies throughout Illinois, in cooperation with the state police, are targeting motor vehicle safety ahead of the 4th of July travel period, which marks the height of what has been termed the 100 deadliest days, during which time fatal traffic accidents reach their highest levels of the year. And in other news, the federal Seventh Circuit Court of Appeals has granted permission for retrials to proceed against two defendants of the ComEd 4 case, which toppled former longtime Illinois House Speaker Michael Madigan. Former Commonwealth Edison CEO Ann Promajori and former ComEd lobbyist Michael McLean were initially released from prison after the convictions were overturned this April. The court did not, however, acquit the two defendants on the basis that there was ample evidence of wrongdoing for a retrial. Visit WMAY.com for more news. I'm Stan Anders, and coming up next is your News Channel 20 Storm Team Forecast.
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2: You're on.
3: Really?
2: Lake Springfield is our location. Had you ever been to Camp Illiniq until this morning?
3: Tim Schweitzer, I've been here 80 some years, lived in Springfield. Granted, 19 of those were in Lincoln, but that's 30 miles away. And you think you know a town. And I will admit, I riff-raff on Lake Springfield as a kid when I was in high school, summer job. So you went down a lot of lanes and so on and so forth.
2: Yeah.
3: I have never been to this location.
2: Camp Illiniq at Lake Springfield, right off of Iron Bridge Road.
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2: facility. 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This is their place.
3: Unbelievable. And off of Iron Bridge Road, you drive and you drive and you drive. Then I stopped and thought maybe I would ask directions.
2: You waved to John Staff's house coming in behind Iron Bridge Estates.
3: I don't know how far it is off of Iron Bridge Road, but it's not a block or two.
2: No.
3: It winds and winds, and then you get to here.
2: It's almost a mile from Iron Bridge Road
3: really
2: back to the camp. Yeah, almost.
3: Oh, my gosh.
2: Trail.
3: Yeah, have you ever been here?
2: Woodland Trail is what it's called, the trail back to the camp, yeah.
3: Have you been here before?
2: I was familiar with it, only that I knew there was a Y camp just inside off of Iron Bridge Road.
3: Yes.
2: And you had to keep going to get to Camp Illiniq. And so I came out yesterday just to remind myself of where we were going. And I, like you, thought it was, gosh, at some point I'm going to end up in Pawnee, but no, this was great.
3: It was so
2: fantastic.
3: It is so gorgeous to drive back here. I don't know. We'll ask Robert Ruscott. Morning, Robert. How are you?
4: Good morning, gentlemen. How are you doing?
3: Fine. You tell me what your role or involvement is here out at this beautiful location, Camp Illiniq.
4: Okay, so I'm the council vice president for camping, and we're excited to have you here to be able to see some of our scouts, your beautiful property. We've spent a lot of time and resources lately reinvigorating camp with the freshly remodeled building that we're sitting right beside here called Booth Lodge. We've got a beautiful bunkhouse, a sailing training center there. That's great for education and opportunities for scouts. And we even invite the community. We'll use it from time to time. We've had community events here and a lot of great resources here for the scouts and the community here.
3: This is beautiful. Okay, what's going on today? I know there are a number of young men here, young boys.
4: And girls.
3: And girls. I apologize. I wasn't there to see the breakfast, but I'm glad you reminded me. Boys and girls here, Daddy had breakfast. What's going on? Is this a once-a-week thing? How does this operate? What's going
4: on? Okay, so what we have going on here is our Cub Scout Adventure Camp. So this is the penultimate event for our Cub Scouts.
3: Okay.
4: They get a chance to be able to camp, eat, sleep, and live the scouting program. So they'll get a chance today to be able to learn a little bit about nature, learn a bit about what it means to be outdoors, how to be outdoors, learn a little bit of leadership. They'll get to have some adventures. They'll get to go rock climbing on our 30-foot climbing tower. They'll get a chance to be able to go to the range. They've got some other fun stuff, some pirate games, some other adventures. There'll be some water slides later. So it's all about fun, a little bit of learning, but that learning all gets packaged up into a whole lot of fun that maybe they don't realize what they learned until they get home and they realize, oh, I had to remember to wake up and eat my breakfast and learned a little bit about how to leave no trace outdoors and pick up your trash and how to tie a knot, how to sleep in a tent and, you know, not be afraid of camping overnight. And, you know, there's a lot of personal maturity that goes on with these boys and girls that we've got a session here going on here. We got another one in July. We've got other events that go on throughout the year out here for our Cub Scouts to be involved in at camp because this property gets used by our Cub Scouts, gets used by our older scouts. What you might think of the more traditional age, you know,
3: sure,
4: about fifth grade through high school.
3: Or... Right. Okay, when you say a session, how long does the session consist, and do they sign up? Is there a fee for the scouts to be involved in this?
4: Oh, great question. So today,

0: for this session yesterday, you have to sign up if you go to alincolnscouting.org.
1: Okay.
0: And you click on camping, you can get to the page to be able to sign up for coming to camp. We actually have a special deal this year because we do have another session in July. And if you're new to scouting, for Cub Scouts, we're talking about kids this summer that are going to be enrolling in first grade through fifth grade in this fall. Not the grade you came from, but the grade we're going into. They can actually come for free. We've got a great donor that's helping to support that to get their involvement in scouting, to just be able to spur that growth and the adventure that has kept many of us involved because we believe strongly in the program and the character development that comes with it. And so they can go through, and it's called the Bring a Friend program or the Share the Adventure program, and they can come for free. And if a current scout recruits them, they get half off. And so we try to invite as many people to come out. And if we got listeners here that want to be able to join, go to alincolnscouting.org and click on camping and look for Camp Alimek, and then you can follow the prompts for the Bring a Friend program or the Share the Adventure and be able to come for free. We just ask you to register. The next session will be in July.
1: Is it a one night, two night, three night, week? How long does it last?
0: This is two nights for our participants here and their parents. They do have to bring a parent or guardian with them.
1: Oh, they do?
0: Correct.
1: So the parent guardian stays with them during this adventure?
0: Correct.
1: And what about accommodations? What do they have for accommodations?
0: So for accommodations, we've got a couple beautiful campsites that they're able to camp at with their tent. And then we've got a dining hall, so all the meals are provided for. They don't have to cook. We've got a fantastic cooking crew that some of those guys just live to cook. And one of the gentlemen has his own barbecue sauce brand. And we do everything we can to be able to provide good food because we know that's key to the camping experience and putting smiles on everybody's faces.
1: Robert Rescott, how long has this been going on? Is this for years been going on out here at the camp?
0: So Camp Alimek, I believe we're in about the 87th or 88th season that the camp has been open, and events like this go on almost the entire time, notwithstanding COVID, obviously.
1: Sure. So how many young, is it limited per session? Are we talking 50 to 60, 70 per session, or is can accommodate whatever?
0: We can accommodate as many folks as we want. That we can add additional facilities. We've got tents. We can do whatever we need that we will accommodate everyone who signs up.
1: All right. Tell me about the people who are working the camp, who are out here today. Are these volunteers? Are they full-time employees? Are they paid? Whatever's going on. Give me a little background.
0: Sure. So our camp is run primarily by volunteers. We've got volunteer scout leaders that are come from all different parts of the community, all around central Illinois. Maybe they're even the neighbors. If you're listening at home or in your car, you might know some of them. From church or work or otherwise, lots of great community leaders out here. And so we got youth that are primarily from grades or that will be going into sixth through high school that provide a lot of the leadership as those youth are going along their trek to Eagle Scout. They're learning how to teach other people, learn how to teach skills and work with others. And so those are a variety of scouts along the way. Then we got adults to be able to guide them to make sure that they're following along the right course and they're able to learn alongside the youth. They're just learning things a little bit differently to be on the other side, helping to prepare them to be productive members of society.
1: Fortunately, or possibly unfortunately, in this day and age, people are rightfully concerned about who is involved with their children. Give me a little background. How do you folks determine, is there a security background on all the volunteers who come out here and participate, interact with the young people?
0: Sure. So all of the scout leaders and all the volunteer staff members, we all have to go through background checks that... We've got several members of our board that have extensive law enforcement background, and everyone goes through a background check, additional protection, what we call safeguarding youth training, peer-on-peer training, and so it's a whole variety of things because we take protecting youth at the highest priority, and so we've got, we're all mandated first responders or mandatory reporters, and we all take our protecting youth, that's our top priority when we're out here, and having fun.
1: Robert Rescott visiting with us. He's the Vice President of Camping, Executive Board Member for the Camp Alimek is where we're at, the Abraham Lincoln Council Scouting of America. We are live on the air this morning in a beautiful location. How is the facility used when you're not having camping or sessions? How is it used?
0: So their property here is available. Private groups can rent it out.
1: Okay.
0: We've got, in fact, we've had wedding receptions in the building that we're at here. Since the renovation, we've got a full commercial kitchen. We've got a bunkhouse over the other side, known as our sailing center. You know, so if perhaps you're at the Springfield Clinic Sports Dome and you've got a baseball team, it's a great place to be able to stay from out of town.
1: Sure.
0: We've had a variety of other groups that come through. In fact, we had a scout group from Alabama that stayed here on Wednesday. They were passing through, going up to northern Minnesota on the Canadian border for canoeing expedition, and so they spent the night here. We've had the Chamber of Commerce out. We've had all sorts of other business groups out that are able to use the facility because, you know, part of being in scouting is we want to be able to serve the community, and also want the community to know about the resources that we have that can help perhaps benefit them and get them involved in scouting.
1: How much addition have you folks done in the last 20 years as far as buildings and facilities and so on? Are you constantly trying to add, and what's the financial challenge of doing something like that?
0: Well, so we've been very fortunate on the financial side of things that our board has been very careful with how we spend our funds, and we've been we're one of the top councils in the country in terms of financial stewardship.
1: Really? Okay.
0: And we always make it a point when we have new building projects that we're also setting aside funds that we can fund the maintenance on that going forward, so that we can also ensure that through ups or downs that we're going to be able to provide for the maintenance and upkeep of all of our facilities.
1: Robert Rescott, bring me a, how long, when did you start involved? I'm going to go back maybe a time machine here a little bit. What was your first involvement with scouting? How old were you, and what, where was it at, and so on?
0: Sure. So I got involved in scouting. Well, first of all, my parents had told me about a great uncle of mine who lived in the Chicago area that was an Eagle Scout and an engineer, and heard lots of great stories about him. And so then when I was in first grade, I got a flyer to join scouting. Then I went to school night to join scouting, and joined a pack that was in the St. Louis area, and then got hooked on scouting, had a chance to build you all sorts of things I never could have dreamed of with my family, from camping or spending 8, 10, 12 weeks camping and involved in the summer. Had a chance to be able to go canoeing between the U.S.-Canadian border, go hiking for multiple days in the mountains in New Mexico at the Philmont Scout Ranch,
1: wow,
0: travel around the world, go to the International Scout Camp in Switzerland, be involved with scouting at an international level, that there's opportunities in scouting that if you get involved, you can literally go anywhere in the world.
1: So you stayed with it then. All these experiences you've had is because you've been involved with scouting, when you talk about Switzerland and places like that.
0: 100%. That scouting has changed my life for the better. I know I would not be the person who I am today without many of the adult role models that I met along the way in scouting, people who had a variety of career paths, folks that had different educational backgrounds that really opened my eyes to be able to see what other career possibilities may be out there that helped support me and guided some of the many choices I made in life that made me into the person I am today.
1: Robert, let's look at scouting today compared to what it was. Are there as many young boys and girls interested in scouting? Has that leveled off? Has it shown some growth? What are the challenges that have faced it? You tell me, because I'm not sure.
0: So scouting has changed with the times. And we've had a very solid years in membership growth over the last few years of a resurgence, a little bit of a rebirth, and a lot of people are getting involved because they see us in the community. We've got a portable climbing wall that goes to the state fair. They see us at the Chatham Sweet Corn Festival. They see us all around town. And so scouting's really been growing lately, and one of the other big changes to scouting has been the addition of girls. So I've got a daughter that's in a scout troop right now, and that's a big change because we used to be known as the Boy Scouts of America.
1: Absolutely.
0: And now we're known as Scouting America. And so we're able to involve young girls and young boys alongside. We've got Cub Scout packs for boys and girls. Some are just for boys. Some are for both boys and girls. We've got troops that are for boys or troops that are just for girls. My daughter's troop is just for girls, and they go camping all the time. They were just canoeing a couple weeks ago at one of the state parks in Illinois, went rock climbing. In Bloomington, we take them all over the place to be able to get the same adventure as the boys do, and they really just eat it up. It's an experience that was not previously available in the way that we deliver it for the young ladies, and they invite their friends and join the adventure.
1: Robert, is there a fee for young, let's say your daughter and her group, all girls, is there a fee for them to do these things?
0: Whenever they join, they actually join a troop. It's not
1: okay.
0: Necessarily an individual,
1: right?
0: Because that connects the youth with other peers, and they'll either form a den or what we might call a patrol, and then they get to do scouting together with a group of other friends, peers their same age, and then they get to, when you said fees, so there's a fee to join the national program, and then
1: right.
0: Each unit may have some fees, but there's opportunities to be able to offset that through other community engagements. Maybe you've seen some of our scouts selling popcorn
1: sure,
0: in communities.
1: Absolutely.
0: Maybe at Casey's or Lowe's or the other places in the community, and they can be able to earn some back and money off of that. In fact, some of those fundraisers has helped fund some of the scouts that are out here today so that the cost can be next to nothing, you know, and the opportunities are there to be able to cover their costs through some of the fundraisers.
1: Let's talk about you personally, and where do you find all the time to do that? I'm sure you have a profession. What do you do for a living, sir?
0: Sure. So my day job is I'm the executive director for the Illinois Concrete Pavement Association, and I promote the use of sustainable concrete pavement. It says the pavement of choice. It provides a long-life pavement design that's got minimal maintenance costs, and advocate for specs and everything. I'm an engineer, and that means talking with a lot of people from different backgrounds about how do we provide more concrete pavement to deliver value to the citizens of Illinois.
1: How'd you end up in Springfield, Illinois? I'm glad you're here, by the way. So how'd you end up in Springfield?
0: Well, that's a great question. So whenever I was young, my family lived in Beardstown.
1: Okay.
0: And I remember coming to White Oaks Mall, you know, and it was a great time. In fact, that was the big family adventure. The fact that I've moved back to Springfield, I pinch myself a little bit every day that I can go to the mall, you know, any day I want. I can go to the grocery store here, the big town of Springfield, coming from Beardstown. But then after Beardstown, my family moved over to the St. Louis area. Then I had a chance to be able to move to other parts of Missouri, Kansas, the Virginia, or Northern Virginia, D.C. area, Switzerland, and Northwest Indiana. And career changes take place, and as you move onward, you never know where you're going to go. Springfield, with the capital here in town, we've got many state agencies here that, in the role that I have professionally, we've got a lot of great agencies I interface with on a regular basis here in Springfield.
1: Do you spend a little time at the state capitol?
0: I do.
1: I bet. Being the executive director.
0: It's a lot of fun.
1: I'm sure it is. Well, it's been described a lot of ways. I'm never sure how a lot of people I've talked to said fun. But, no, we have some very close friends. Tim Schweitzer knows a lot of people that, and we know this is a special place with the state capitol. It is challenging and unique and so on. So, having said all that, when you look at it all, where'd the interest come from to be an engineer? I'm always fascinated by guys and gals who are engineers.
0: So growing up, I used to, I loved Lego. That was just my thing.
1: Very good.
0: I would build everything from a prototype engine. I would build things with pneumatic cylinders, little moving dump trucks or whatever else. And it just kind of fed me down the path. And, you know, what's kind of interesting about that is that, so in scouting here in Central Illinois, we have a STEM program. We've got a bus that actually helps to facilitate some Lego competitions.
1: Right.
0: So I really see a lot of this in my own personal life reflecting the opportunities we're providing to scouts here in Central Illinois. You might see them out at the Sangamon County Fair running a Lego contest or some of the other county fairs, that those little bits of hands-on engagement, whether it's with Legos, that might lead to a path in engineering. The same connection relates to the hands-on learning we do a lot in scouting of how do you learn how to tie a knot, how do you learn to do other things, to use a pocket knife, how do you camp, all that hands-on learning that fueled me and my engineering passion that has taken me to where I'm at today.
1: I must tell you, a couple of years ago, on my duty at State Fair, they needed a judge for the Lego contest in the exposition building. So Rebecca Clark, the manager, comes in, Sam, I'm busy. Could you fill in for me? I said, I know nothing about Legos construction. That is so far out of any knowledge that I have. She says, well, it'll be a fun time. I said, yeah. So I said, I took my grandson with me, 10 years old, and I said, I'm lost. I'm going through there, and everyone is a winner to me. Every one of those young people doing that contest that you guys are involved with, sponsors. It is incredible the ability some young people have when it comes to doing things, and that Lego competition is the showcase for it all. It is. We have some very, very talented young people who may, as you just said, have careers in engineering.
0: Absolutely. That we, from the scout side of things, we take the climbing wall, our STEM programs, and that's also an opportunity for kids. There's a robotics, 3D printing that goes around to some of the local schools that then that can provide additional education to the classroom and exposure to all just sorts of different things. And in scouting, I always like to see how things come together.
1: Mm.
0: You know, that for example, my daughter does ballet, and she just got her first pair of point shoes. And so part of that, she had to be able to sew the ribbons onto her point shoes. But she was actually working on a badge related to sewing and the knots and the needlework. And then all of a sudden, that just matched up perfectly. So when she had to sew the ribbons on her point shoes, well, she was like, well, I already learned how to do this in scouting. And it all just kind of comes together because the skills I learned in scouting translate to every other part of a young person's life.
1: Robert Rescott, final question. Are you looking for volunteers? If somebody wants to help in the scouting program at whatever level, how can they make that happen?
0: Absolutely. So if you go to alincolnscouting.org, there's a spot up there for volunteers. If you click on the website, submit your information, and then that'll be routed to folks that will be in touch with you.
1: I tell you, thanks for having us out today. It's an education for me. I'm telling you, it's a place that's absolutely gorgeous. I know you folks have a 100-year lease here. I think it started in 1950, so on, but I would hope that that doesn't infringe on anything, because, boy, what an operation you folks have here.
0: No, that's great that we love the property here. And if you're thinking about getting your son or daughter involved in scouting, you can go to beascout.org, and you can sign up there, and you can see where all the local units are just by putting in your zip code and connect with a local unit leader and get your kids involved in scouting.
1: If there are a lot of parents and grandparents listening today, they have to move the needle a little bit of everything you said, the opportunities that are available to young people in our community.
0: Beascout.org.
1: Thank you, my Brady. Nice meeting you, Robert.
0: Thank you so much. We appreciate it.
1: Nice meeting you.
0: Take care.
1: It is AM Springfield. We are live with the Camp Illiniq of Iron Bridge Road. And you see the sign. If you go to the subdivision Iron Bridge, you're coming from the north. You missed it. Make a U-turn, as I did this morning, because somebody told me, oh, no, it's on the other side. Well, they were coming from the south, and I'm coming from the north. That does make a difference. Once you're here and you get on the road, don't give up. How far did you measure, Tim? What, over a mile?
2: Pretty close to a mile. Yeah, from Iron Bridge Road back here to the Booth Lodge, outside which we are sitting at this hour at Lake Springfield, Camp Illiniq.
1: 26 past the hour, AM Springfield. Stay with us.
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1: Sam on Saturday, a gorgeous Saturday, whatever you plan today. If it's outdoors, it's going to be a beautiful day to do that. Tomorrow is a little sketchy at the moment on Father's Day, so enjoy the outdoor activities today. We say good morning. We are at Scouting America, American Lincoln, or Abraham Lincoln Council, right here on Lake Springfield Camp. Alignek is what it's called. James McDonald is the camp director. He is also a full-time employee at Horace Mann, a place that means a lot to me and the Madonia family. My brother Tom, of course, involved there for many, many, many years. James, good morning to you. How are you?
17: Oh, just fine. Thank you very much.
1: Tell me about how can someone be a camp director and also have a full-time job? Good luck to you.
17: It is definitely a juggling act from time to time. It involves a lot of time after work, going back to work, so to speak. But it is a really fantastic time. I have a long history in scouting. I had 12 years of camp staff at Camp Sennett and Camp Warren Levis, which is now part of the Greater St. Louis Area Council. But my children are both involved in scouts here now that we live in the Springfield area, and I was asked to do this, and it's been a really fun, really wild ride for the last year, so it's good to see it come to fruition.
1: Give me an idea how much is involved as a camp director. I know we got a couple sessions. What's going on here today? Is that kind of the culmination of it, or are there other things that you're involved with?
17: So as far as what it takes to put on a camp and kind of make all this program bloom, it is about a half dozen staff meetings, gathering a camp staff, hiring a camp staff, training a camp staff, developing that program that really puts off the flair that Cub Adventure Camp here at Abraham Lincoln Council is known for. We have our pirate theme. There is a lot of shopping, a lot of crafting, a lot of power tools involved in some aspects, but it is literally about 9 months of work for our two sessions of program. But the kids really appreciate it. They have a blast out here, and it is just a wonderful experience and a real privilege to get to see camp from the director's side. This is the only job at a scout camp that I have not held outside of aquatics and climbing. So this is kind of the end run of a very long 15-season career over my life.
1: So. I asked Robert earlier, because I know it's as important to you as it is to me, a lot of people. People very concerned in this day and age, and rightfully so, about the adults that their children are being involved with and so on and so forth. Give me a little background. How much of a background check do you have with all the people who volunteer to work?
17: So all of our volunteers that come out here, number one, we do our safeguarding youth training, and that is for all adults that are involved in the program at any level. It's
1: okay.
17: Kind of our entry-level youth protection policy. We also have, if you are going to be a registered leader or if you're going to be further involved in scouts beyond just being a parent, we do have a very rigorous background check process. We go through several outside sources to have our all of our leaders checked. It is about as stringent as you could possibly get for a private organization. So we take that very seriously. Our staff not only undergoes our youth protection training, but our staff also undergoes peer-on-peer training so that they know how to deal with issues that may arise with campers, with fellow staff members. We take that very seriously.
1: James McDonald, walk me through what happened when these young people who were involved in this session, when they first got here, and I did not know this has been a requirement that one of their parents must be involved with them. Is that correct?
17: Yes. There are some ages as you get into the older scouting programs, because, of course, we have Cub Scouts, we have Scouts PSA,
1: sure.
17: We have Venturing Sea Scouts. At this level, their parents need to be with them. For a lot of these campers, this could be very well the first time that they are camping. It could be their first time at a scouting event. We do have the Bring a Friend program here, where if you bring a friend out, you get your camping for free to kind of get your first look at scouting, and it's an amazing program.
1: I apologize, and I would like to know, walk me through what they're going to be doing when they get here. How many different activities?
17: Oh, okay. I know, and I understand. I apologize about that.
1: No.
17: When they get here, we have six stations that they'll rotate through. Now, each station is actually designed for that age group. With our Scouting America program, we want to keep those scouts doing activities and skills that are appropriate to their age and their skill level. For instance, we have three programs that are working on their Cub Scout adventures, which if you're familiar with Scouting America and scouting at the troop level, you would think of them as merit badges. But those are the awards and the skill requirements that our Cub Scouts do. They run through those, and as they rotate through the stations, every time they go up to a station and they do a nature adventure, it is tailored to that individual age. And then we have some static programs that everybody will work on, and that's fishing, that's climbing, and that's shooting sports.
1: Oh,
17: our range and target activities this weekend is slingshots. So it's something that we don't get to offer a lot, but we find ourselves with the ability to offer our slingshot adventure. So it's actually a fantastic time for the kids. It's something they don't necessarily get a lot of exposure to. At our next session, we'll be doing archery. But they get really a taste of everything that scouting has to offer here.
1: I asked earlier, and I'd like your perspective on it, the involvement in scouting, is it growing? Has it leveled off? Did the pandemic have an impact or so on? Overall, are the number of young people when you were involved in scouting at a young age, if you look percentages, where we are today? How are we doing?
17: So the pandemic definitely had an impact on scouting. Of course, when you take the fact that you can't put groups of people together, I mean, obviously your program wanes a little bit. But, we are definitely in the middle of an uptick after COVID.
1: Okay.
17: Now, I would say that if you want to speak to what was versus what is, I would say that right now, because of COVID, we are somewhat less than what we were prior, like when I was a scout. But like I said, it's back on the rise. It's a great program, and a lot of the folks are really seeing the value for it. I'm from the Rochester area. We have it kind of goes back and forth between the biggest and the second largest Cub Scout pack in the council area. And we're seeing nothing but growth. When you get great volunteers, when you get a great program, when you get amazing scouts to present it to, it's nothing but up.
1: Let's go back, James. What prompted your interest in scouting? Were parents involved, grandparents involved, good friends involved? How old were you, and when did you get involved in scouting?
17: So the only scouting program, the only rank that I have not done, is I was never a tiger. I started as a wolf when I was in second grade. I had moved to a brand new school. I moved across town and started at South Roxana Elementary School down south, and I had some friends that were in scouts, and they invited me along, and it's kind of been off to the races from there. I got my Arrow of Light, got my Eagle Scout. I've been to National Camping School a couple times, 12 years of camp staff from 14 to 25, and then I kind of took a break as I went out and got my career and moved away from home, and once we moved home, my children were able to join Scouts. They were the right age, and heard about a great pack in Rochester, Pack 40, and went to kind of check it out. And we've had a great time ever since. I've met some wonderful volunteers, some wonderful professional scouters here in the Abraham Lincoln Council. And for being someone that had a scouting background but didn't really know anyone, they really just took me in and gave me a home for my new scouting family. So,
1: did you know when you were involved in scouting that you wanted to be an Eagle Scout?
17: You know, it's a really interesting question. When I was a Cub Scout, I think I was consciously aware that there was an Eagle Scout out there. I don't know that I thought much of it, but when I crossed over to my troop 777 out of Rosewood Heights, Illinois, and you saw those older scouts and their uniforms tucked in, prim, proper, patches, you know, professionally done, in the right place, all the badges on their sash, you really got the idea that that's what I want to be. And, you know, once you get that notion in your head, once you have that vision of what the top of the mountain looks like, you know exactly where you're going and how you're going
1: to
17: do it.
1: You think it's the same number percentage-wise, young people wanting to be Eagle Scouts today, as it was when you were involved?
17: No, I think it is. I think, you know, like I said, you know, COVID, you know, we'll
1: sure.
17: get the numbers. But as the program grows, you get those new scouts in. And I think actually in today's world, more of our young scouts want to make it all the way. And that is just a phenomenal feeling, especially as an assistant scoutmaster, as an assistant cub master. It's wonderful to see that.
1: Tim Schweitzer was telling us off air, we're talking about Eagle Scouts, and I asked him the same question I'm asking you about the popularity of it, and he said, Sam, let me tell you, Eagle Scouts move the needle. Share with me what you were saying, my friend.
2: Sam, if I was hiring for a position, if that person was an Eagle Scout, they'd be at the top of the hire list.
1: Wow.
2: No doubt about it. Just given all they have to do to become an Eagle Scout. It's amazing.
1: That's beautiful.
17: And it is a rigorous process. The Eagle Scout project alone, this is more than, you know, your typical service project where you go, you know, maybe pick up some trash from the road or build some bat boxes or, you know, whatever you may be. And they're all great service projects. Let's just get that straight, right? But the Eagle Scout process is so rigorous. Designing the project, finding the funding, almost presenting I deal with program management, a lot of work, but it's a very similar process. You need your man hours, your budgeting, where your supplies are coming from, what is your project timeline, and you have to present this to the Eagle Board for approval before you can start on it. It is tremendous. And funny you should mention that. When I applied at Illinois College over in Jacksonville, which is where I did my undergrad, I was actually selected for a scholarship there that really helped me get through 4 years of college, let me tell you. And I was told that the deciding factor was my Eagle Scout.
1: Wow.
17: So a Eagle Scout is much more important than just a piece of cloth that you wear on your shirt. It's a part of you. It's a part of everything you are. And it becomes a part of your life, even as an adult.
1: I always like to talk about the personal. What do you do for a living? Where are you working, and what are you involved with now?
17: Yeah, so I work for Horace Mann. I'm a product owner. I work on product and project design and managing some of the processes there. I live in Rochester. I'm married. I have two children. Both are scouts, Will and Bruce. One is a first-year scout at the troop level, and then Will is my youngest, and he is a wolf, and he'll actually be out here for the July season. So I will be saying goodbye to my cabin and moving into a tent for the weekend and being camp director. So, but my wife has to, you know, take him around, you know, with our
1: sure.
17: youth policy. So Sylvia, if you're listening, which I believe you are, thank you for that. But no, outside of that, I'm in Rochester. I'm involved with both the troop, the pack, the council, an organization within the scouting program called the Order of the Arrow. I'm a associate lodge advisor there, and I work with the older youth, putting on a little bit more of an advanced program. In fact, a lot of the older youth I advise are actually my employees this weekend. So a little bit of a different dynamic there, but yeah.
1: Final question: you and your wife work at the same place?
17: And
1: are you in, are you working in the same area? How close are you?
17: Okay, well, my wife.
1: She is listening.
17: Oh, my Lanta. my wife and I actually, when we were working for State Farm Insurance in Austin and Seattle, we worked kind of on different parts of the company. And when we came to Horace Mann, we worked in different parts of the company. But as you know, as you advance, as roles change and are redefined, we actually work kind of directly adjacently. I think that's a bad way to put it, but she works on one side of the project, I work on the other. There is the occasion where I get to I got to be careful.
1: Yes, you do.
17: I get to make mild suggestions.
1: Yes.
17: At work, but no, it's actually really entertaining, and it's also really rewarding to be able to take that relationship, you know,
1: that's
17: outside
1: beautiful.
17: The home. So no regrets, no issues, and we actually have a good time when we're at work.
1: Good deal. Thanks for stopping by. Have a good Father's Day.
17: Definitely. Thank you much, sir.
1: Nice meeting you.
17: Yep.
1: Appreciate it. It is Sam on Saturday. You are live with the Boy Scouts. Camp Illini is where we're at, the Abraham Lincoln Council. What a beautiful place, a great program. I hope you're learning something from this, folks, because I am. I really am. It is Sam on Saturday at 14 before 10. We'll be back. Stay with us.
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10: I want to remind you that Tim Schweitzer and Jim Rupert will take you from 10 until noon on Sports Radio 1450, 92.3 FM. Meanwhile, Fritz Pfister will follow Sam on Saturday. He'll be on with Shaggy. Thanks, Shaggy, by the way, for making all this possible and being our guy. Sometimes I don't mention those folks. I apologize. I know Tim does a very good job of always alluding who's back at the station, and I should. And whether it be Stan on AM Springfield or Shaggy on Saturday mornings or John Price, what he does for the show and so on, with Tim and the guys, it's Tim, they are invaluable. They are those guys who make
11: Shaggy
10: it happen.
11: Shaggy has told us you have 2.5 minutes, and then he's going to play music, and you're going to be out of here.
10: We'll be out of here. And we'll
11: Shaggy's
10: be
11: ready to dismiss you.
10: And, folks, I can't say enough about this place. If you've never been back to Camp Illini, you may want to just drive back here and just drive through, and beautiful facility it really is, and all the young people that are here today, all the scouts that are here, Scouting America and so on.
11: All these kids.
10: Wow.
11: Ages, they just got out of kindergarten, so they're going into first grade through those going into fifth grade. They're Cub Scouts, all of them here today.
10: Mm-hmm.
11: And Sam, a couple of these kids came out after breakfast. They were so excited to get out to do a little fishing, to do some slingshot shooting.
10: The guy we have.
11: To set up the campsite that they stayed in last night. They have to take it down and set it up again to learn how to do it. And to learn how to do it at that age, that's fantastic.
10: Are you paying any attention at all, my friend, to the World Cup?
11: I heard the U.S. won.
10: They won, beat Australia 2-0.
11: So they're 2-0. Okay, so they continue playing, and good. I mean, it's every photo I've seen of the venues they're playing, I think the U.S. won at the Seahawks Stadium yesterday, mm-hmm. and it was jam-packed. So people are loving it.
10: And the foreigners are really loving it, evidently loving the experience here they're having in the United States.
11: Well, I'm sure
10: so
11: they're
10: on.
11: Getting a break on hotel rooms and restaurant
10: sure
11: food.
10: They are. Yeah, sure. Just like we all do on high. And by the way, somebody said the other day, said, Sam, he ain't going in Vegas. I said, downtown, there's a place called the D, and the guy, the people who own Circa, that is very much involved with Sports Radio 1450, they own the D, and then they own the Golden Gate across the street from the D, and the D is right now having two nights on downtown Fremont Street. You can go online and get it for $100,
11: wow.
10: including tip, including fees, including the resort fee. That may be parking. Didn't say anything about parking, so be careful there. But a beautiful room, downtown Fremont Street, two nights, total taxes out the door, $100, and can accommodate up to four people. So
11: steal
10: if
11: a deal.
10: You want, there's the steal a deal right there, if you want. And then go across street, and if you see somebody, say, Springfield, Illinois, and Circa advertises on a couple of our radio stations.
11: I don't know.
10: They really do. It is AM Spring Monday through Friday, but on Saturday, it's Sam on Saturday. I'm out of here. Roop and Tim will take you. If you want to listen to those guys, 1450 AM, Sports Radio 1450, 943 FM. Fritz Pfister comes in, tells you everything you know about real estate. Have a great Father's Day, everybody. Happy Father's Day. Love you, Mom and Dad. Love you, Tom.
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2: ABC News, I'm Chuck Sievertson. Breaking news about the U.S.-Iran war. After more oil tankers were getting through the Strait of Hormuz and oil and gasoline prices were going down, in the past hour, Iran said it's again closing that transit way. ABC News Chief White House Correspondent Mary Bruce.
3: Iranian state TV says the military has issued an order to shut down the waterway in response to Israel's continued strikes in Lebanon. Lebanon says 16 people are dead after Israeli strikes earlier today.
2: Iran also says it's sending representatives to Switzerland for more talks with the U.S. Switzerland is where special U.S. diplomat Steve Witkoff is headed, and the president's son-in-law, Jared Kushner, is expected to join him. Flash flooding emergencies and watches continue across parts of the south. In the plains, destructive wind, large hail, tornadoes possible, forecasters say. 9 people in critical condition after a collision between 2 passenger trains. In central England, this is ABC News. A happy ending.
3: A fisherman lost at sea for a week is back on dry land. A New Zealand Air Force crew spotted him adrift in a small boat near the Cook Islands, waving his arms in a paddle for help. He had set out on a fishing trip last week and was reported missing when he didn't return. Rescuers say he had very limited survival supplies.
2: ABC's Stephanie Ramos. TV director and creative executive James Burrows has died. He helped steer Cheers, Taxi, Friends, Will and Grace, and other series. Burrows was 85. The common thread between Burrows' shows were the bonds between friends and unrelated families, whether it was the motley crew of regulars meeting at the bar in Cheers, or the drivers working toward a better life in Taxi, or 20-somethings sharing the same apartment building in Friends. Burrows wrote in his memoir, "The best situation comedies transcend the screen and reach out and grab the audience by the throat and by the heart." Chuck Sievertson, ABC News.
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9: The Sangamon County Sheriff's Office has launched a traffic safety campaign as part of a larger summer road enforcement effort across the state. Law enforcement agencies throughout Illinois, in cooperation with the state police, are targeting motor vehicle safety ahead of the 4th of July travel period, which marks the height of what has been termed the 100 deadliest days, during which time fatal traffic accidents reach their highest levels of the year. And in other news, the federal Seventh Circuit Court of Appeals has granted permission for retrials to proceed against 2 defendants of the ComEd 4 case, which toppled former longtime Illinois House Speaker Michael Madigan. Former Commonwealth Edison CEO Ann Promajori and former ComEd lobbyist Michael McClain were initially released from prison after the convictions were overturned this April. The court did not, however, acquit the 2 defendants on the basis that there was ample evidence of wrongdoing for a retrial. Visit WMAY.com for more news. I'm Stan Anders, and coming up next is your News Channel 20 Storm Team Forecast.
10: 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A flood watch begins at 7 a.m. tomorrow and continues until 1 a.m. Monday morning. Highs level off around 83 today under mainly clear skies, northwesterly winds around 5 miles per hour. I'm meteorologist Jennifer Wojcicki on 97.7 and 970 WMAY, Springfield's news and talk. 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

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Well, we were out in Cokeyville last week, so we're just going a little bit further west, and we're going to go ahead into Cobblestone. 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I'm not an attorney at law, a tax expert, or a financial planner. So the opinions I express on this program and the stories I share come from real-life experiences right here in Central Illinois, serving families just like yours as a full-time realtor since 1987. I want to say good morning to my sister Mindy out in Cumberland, Maryland, my son Sam, his wife Julia, grandson Tank down in Tennessee, my son Josh, Ashley, and my grandkids Kenzie and Weston in North Carolina. And I also want to say happy Father's Day, Sam and Josh. And also to my father-in-law, Rich Hayes. If you know Rich, give him a call and wish him a happy Father's Day. Sponsors this half hour of the program, Mark's Fireplace and Lighting, the store that will brighten up your lifestyle. Slab Jackers Construction. When your concrete has that sinking feeling, well, get all jacked up with Slab Jackers. And U.S. Marble and Granite, making your kitchen the envy of your friends. Well, it is time for our weekly observations being brought to you by our friends at Mark's Fireplace and Lighting. Here's a hint. Tomorrow's Father's Day. If you haven't already gone to Mark's, you need to stop by, because I guarantee you somewhere in that store you're going to find something that's going to make Dad really happy. Whether it's a gas grill, a Napoleon, or a smoker like a Big Green Egg, or a pellet smoker, or a wood-fired pizza oven, they have it all. They have spices. They have cooking utensils. Maybe Dad needs a new spatula or fork for that grill. Maybe he needs that new scrubber thing that we use to clean the grill top. But I'll guarantee you, you go down to Mark's Fireplace and Lighting, you're going to find something in there Dad's just going to absolutely love. Mark's Fireplace and Lighting, the store of distinction on the South 6th Street Frontage Road, south of the Route 66 Hotel and Conference Center. Tell them Fritz sent you in. I'd appreciate that. Well, it is time for our weekly observations for this June the 20th, 2026. And it's titled, Springfield's Steady Eddie Market Remains Historically Slow. Well, you know, this morning when I was doing my weekly deep dive into this week's local housing data, several points stood out to me. First, closed home sales year-to-date were up 4% in the MLS, and up 1.1% in Sangamon County, and that's good. Second, pending sales in the MLS are down 1.1% and are down 3.4% in Sangamon County from last year to today. That's not so good. And third, there were only 73 pending sales reported this week in the MLS, which is anemic for a June. The market is still searching for the first week with 100 pending sales in the MLS since the week ending April the 11th, 2025.

0: And that was the first time we had 100 pending sales reached since the week ending May 3rd, 2024. And the last one before that was May of 2022. That means there were only three times a week reached or surpassed 100 pending sales in the MLS in the past 48 months. To put that into perspective for you, there were 12 weeks in 2019, the last pre-pandemic year. There were 19 weeks in 2020, the shutdown year, and 14 weeks in 2021, which set a new record high for home sales in our market. So, why is this important? To have a healthy housing market, the number of homes going under contract in our MLS should reach or exceed 100 pending sales 9 times or more in a year. Pending sales is a key indicator of the health of a housing market, and certainly the indicator of future closed sales. From the National Association of Realtors Wednesday, article titled "Housing's Turning Point: Buyers Show Another Sign of Reemerging," in part, contract signings rose nearly 4% last month, offering up a late spring buyer rush that economists hope will drive a broader recovery in home sales. More buyers entered into contracts for a home in May, the latest sign that the housing market could be on the mend after four sluggish years for home sales. The National Association of Realtors Pending Home Sales Index showed contract signings, a gauge of future home sales, rose 3.8% last month compared to April, and were up nearly 5% from a year ago. All four major regions across the U.S. saw an uptick in pending home sales, led by 8% monthly increases in the Northeast, and are you ready for this? And the Midwest. How about those apples? The National Association of Realtors also reported last week that existing home sales, which reflects closed sales, saw a 3.2% increase, marking one of the best figures for sales data in the past 3 years. A late spring buyer rush, even with mortgage rates not budging, is an indication of pent-up housing demand and consumers' acceptance of above 6% mortgage rates as the new normal, says National Association of Realtors Chief Economist Lawrence Yoon. The 30-year fixed-rate mortgage has been averaging in the mid-6% range over the recent weeks. And stay tuned for the interest rate report in the next half hour. Buyers could even see a slight reprieve in rates going forward. Falling oil prices will help lower mortgage rates, says Yoon, although he added that any rate declines likely would be modest. Home buyers are readjusting their budgets as they also contend with higher home prices. NAR reported last week that the median existing home price for all housing types climbed to $429,300, the highest ever recorded for the month of May. However, that represented a 1.3% annual increase, which actually signaled a cooling in home price growth compared to prior years. Yoon noted at a press conference last week that housing inventories would need to rise about 30% to meaningfully ease conditions for homebuyers. The Midwest led in existing home sales monthly gains in May, up 6.4%. The trend will likely continue, given the region also saw pending sales rise 8.1% last month. The region continues to offer some of the nation's most affordable home prices at a median price of $336,300. Several Midwest markets were among the metros posting double-digit yearly increases in contract signings this spring. Close quote from the National Association of Realtors. Well, none of those top 10 markets posting double-digit gains were in Illinois. However, some of those metro areas were in our neighboring states of Missouri, Indiana, and Kentucky. Dr. Yoon says inventories need to rise 30% to have a meaningful impact to ease conditions for home buyers. Well, we would need much more than that locally. The 182 homes available for sale this morning in Sangamon County would need to increase by 274% to reach half of the normal number of listings for a June. Granted, a 30% increase would help, but much more is needed locally. As for the 8.1% month-over-month increase in pending sales in the Midwest in May, Sangamon County pending sales were actually down, fractionally, only by 2 sales from April. However, we're up 2.1% or by 5 sales from May of 2025. Still less than half of the national gain. That's a steady Eddie market if there ever was one that we've, you know, grown accustomed to here in Springfield and Sangamon County. However, why does steady Eddie have to be so slow and low? I think we all know the answer. Regardless, happy Father's Day to all you dads out there. Enjoy your dad while you can. Time waits on no one, as I wish my dad happy Father's Day in heaven for the 13th year. And that's this week's Weekly Observations. If you're thinking about buying or selling a home, it would be an honor to serve you. You can call me Fritz Pfister at 652-SOLD or email fritz@springfieldhome.com, and we'd be happy to assist you in the sale of your home or in the search to find a new home. And I got to thinking as I was listening to my intro music, just before the music, the announcer says, Fritz makes buying or selling easy. Well, selling is a lot easier today than the buying part because there's just not much to choose from. But then I got to thinking, you go back into the last big era of a healthy, robust housing market here in Central Illinois, and that was 2003 through 2007. Buying was easy. Well, kind of, because there were so many to choose from. Yeah, I would show buyers an average of 10 to 20 homes in their price point and location. So the times, they are a-changing. It's just flipped. It's gone from a level in buyer's market in the past to now a seller's market, and it's been there for 48 months now. It's not going to stay there forever. Real estate markets change. They just do, and they're cyclical. So there you go. We're still selling homes. We're still listing homes, but our inventory is still running extraordinarily low. Well, I have a great new listing to share with you. It just went active yesterday. For you who have been looking for a home on some acreage, yet be close to the west side and downtown and the hospitals, this is it. 4755 West Washington Street, Springfield. That's in the Pleasant Plains School District. This is a 4-bedroom, 2.5-bath home that's got 4,122 square feet. It's a pretty amazing home. The front of the home is a 1880s old farmhouse that has been completely updated just beautifully. You just can't imagine how nice the new crown molding is throughout the older section of the home. They put a primary bedroom on the main level with a beautiful big modern bath and walk-in closet. Upstairs, there's three bedrooms and a full bath. And then you come into the kitchen area. It's been completely redone. Beautiful kitchen cabinetry, an imported range oven with a vent that goes to the exterior. It's got imported crown molding above the eating area. It's just lovely. And that pretty much wraps up the old house, the 1800s house. But then you go to the back of the home and you go into the new. You have a great room with a vaulted ceiling that's overlooking. I swear, if you fell asleep and I carried you into that room and set you down and you woke up and you looked out, you'd think you were in Washington Park. It is absolutely stunning. 6.34 acres, a beautiful pond with a fountain. It's just an incredible view. But wait, there's more. Then you go the other direction off of the kitchen, and there's a laundry room. And you go down a couple of steps, and you're in a Florida room. You'd swear you're in Florida the way they have it decorated. It's beautiful. And it has that perfect setting for your serene mornings to have your coffee and start your day right. Wait, there's more. You go down the hall past the Florida room, and you're going to be entering into a 2.5-car garage that has a tandem 2-car garage on the end of it. And behind the 2.5-car garage is a huge workshop area, and it's completely refinished. It's nicer than the interior of most homes, I'm telling you. But what's really fascinating to me, anyway, is it has the original 1800s workbench top still in that workshop. Isn't that amazing? Oh, it has a basement, but it's not a basement that would be finished or anything like that. But it's a nice place for safety to get out of storms and for your mechanicals and so forth. But, wait, there's more. As you come back in from the garage, those stairs that were going upstairs is a massive room with vaulted ceiling above the entire garage workshop area. That would be great for, a man cave, a workout room, a teenager's getaway, kids' playroom, you name it. It's just incredible property. You go out back, you have this beautiful, huge, newer deck overlooking the acreage and the pond, and you walk down the sidewalk a little ways to a fence patio area with a fire pit. No, just beyond that, there's a detached 3-car garage, so you got a 7-car garage. And this is being offered for only $690,000. 4755 West Washington Street. Absolutely gorgeous. Now, 6824 Garden View Lane is still available. It's $177,000. It's across the street from Lincoln Memorial Gardens out off of East Lake Drive. This home is being sold as is, so we're asking for only cash or construction buyers. It's perfectly livable. However, it is dated. It's been in the same family since 1960. It's 2 bedrooms, 1 bath, 1,374 square feet large, has a above-ground pool that's got a new liner and is ready to go. It's on 0.8 acres. It's an opportunity for you, and the only reason why the Guardian is selling it as is because the money is going to be going to his brother who lived in the home and unfortunately had to be moved to assisted living. So this is an opportunity for somebody. $177,000. Heck, $200,000 is a fixer-upper in Springfield anymore. This is a great value. And, it's in Rochester School District. And those are our new listings of the week this week. And that was brought to you by our friends at U.S. Marble and Granite. 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Now, on another note, do you know a veteran of the, Korean or Vietnam era who has not yet been on an honor flight? If you do, have them go to landoflincolnhonorflight.org and fill out an application. We are seeking veterans who want to go on the Land of Lincoln Honor Flight. We're filled up for this year, but we can get you on a flight for next year. You can go to landoflincolnhonorflight.org. You can go to Land of Lincoln Honor Flight on Facebook. You can call Fritz, 652-SOLD. It'd be my pleasure to bring an application to you. We want to honor these people, especially at our 250th anniversary year of freedom. And thanks to those veterans, we have our freedom. And that was brought to you by our friends at Slab Jackers Construction. Well, you give old Chuck a call. He's a big old galook, but one of the nicest guys you ever want to meet. 787-8252. If you have any sinking concrete around your home, don't put up with it. Have you tripped over your concrete at home because one pad in the driveway sinking and you were carrying something and you whoop, whoop, whoop, you did the Three Stooges dance towards the front door? Well, don't do that anymore. Have Chuck come out. And for a fraction of the cost, he can raise that pad back up level and eliminate that trip hazard for you. A fraction of the cost of what it would be to replace it, that is. Slab Jackers Construction. Give old Chuck a call. 787-8252. We're going to take a break for the news here at the bottom of the hour. And when we return, we're going to have our market update, our interest rate update, and our subdivision of the week this week. We're going out to Cobblestone.
1: The family of the late Sonia Massey of Springfield have expressed dismay at a Comanek prison release request filed by convicted killer Sean Grayson. The former county sheriff's deputy Grayson has filed a medical release request pro se to the Illinois Prisoner Review Board due to stage 4 rectal cancer, which has now reportedly spread to his liver and lungs. Details as to the type of hearing requested by Grayson have not been disclosed. Prison releases under the 2022 Joe Coleman Act require a simple majority approval vote of the Prisoner Review Board. 30 days notice would be given for the opportunity for a victim response to the request. A final decision by the board would then be made within 90 days of delivery of the application. In other news from around the state, lawyers from the Broadview 6 protesters are requesting a special prosecutor be appointed to investigate allegations of misconduct by the office of U.S. Attorney Andrew Boutros of the Northern District of Illinois. Capital News Illinois reports the U.S. Department of Justice has agreed to pay attorney's fees for the former defendants, though lawyers for the Broadview 6 speculate the offer is intended to prevent a potentially embarrassing discovery procedure. And finally, this summer's exam dates for electrician apprenticeships at City Water, Light & Power have been announced. CWLP will host testing sessions at its old Rochester Road facility starting at noon on June 25th, July 9th, and July 23rd. Information on how to apply, as well as a full list of application criteria, can be found at CWLP.com. And for more of Springfield's news and talk, you can visit WMAY.com. I'm Stan Anders, and up next is your News Channel 20 Storm Team Forecast.
2: 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A flood watch begins at 7 a.m. tomorrow and continues until 1 a.m. Monday morning. Highs level off around 83 today under mainly clear skies, northwesterly winds around 5 miles per hour. I'm meteorologist Jennifer Wojcicki on 97.7 and 970 WMAY, Springfield's news and talk. Right now, it's 72 degrees.
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0: Welcome back to the second half hour of Let's Talk Real Estate, program number 1590. 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And we this week, it's just really amazing. Only 73 homes went under contract, and that's just flat out anemic for a June. No question about it, especially when there was no holiday involved in the week that would have really impacted the pending sales. In fact, I find that when we have the holidays like Juneteenth and President's Day, not the Memorial Days and 4th of July's, the Labor Days, people take time to go out and look at homes that are off work. That's the way it usually works. But there's only 73 pending sales. There were 86 that did sell and close this week, which is a good thing. And this is in the MLS. This is MLS-wide. So that's 73 homes that went under contract in a four-county area. Of those 86, 25 of them sold at asking price and 27 sold above asking price. That means that 60.4% of the reported closed sales this week sold at or above asking price. But here's the other way to really look at it. If you're a home seller and you're preparing to sell your home, that means 39.6% did not sell. And also, 47 home sellers adjusted their price this week when we have near record low numbers of homes for sale. Now, does that mean that these sellers were overambitious on their price? Could be, and just simply overpriced. Maybe not intentionally. Maybe some did. Maybe some said, oh, I don't really care if I sell or not, but if I can get this price, I sure would. There's those people out there. And then there's some people that do their best to identify a price that will sell their home that they believe is fair. And typically those are the ones that sell at or above asking price. The others, you know, but nobody's right all the time. And they just misjudged where that price was. And so they had to adjust their price. 47 adjusted this week. What was it last week? I thought it was 40-some last week, too. Yeah, it was 46 and 45 the week before that. That's nearly 25% of all the sellers out there adjusting their price each week. 338 homes for sale in the MLS as we speak. That's two more listings than last year on this date, which is good that it's still hanging in there with last year, but it's still way below the 1,200, 1,300 we normally would have. And there's 182 in Sangamon County, and that's up by one home listing over last year. And that's good that it's hanging right in there with last year and slightly above. However, it's a lot less than the 1,007 that were on the market in June of 2019, our last normal year. 1,467 home sales have sold and closed in the MLS. That's up by 56, or up by 4%, over 1,411 last year. And 972 in Sangamon County sold and closed, and that's up 11, or by 1.1%. Now, the good news is that the MLS is ahead of 2011. They're only at a 14-year low, on pace with 2012. Sangamon County, they're still six sales behind 2011 on this date in 2011, so still running at a 15-year low, 14-year low, whatever it is. Too long, that's for sure. I can speak on behalf of everybody in the real estate industry, not just realtors, but appraisers and bankers and mortgage lenders and home inspectors and everybody involved, that we're ready for a breakout to normal inventory levels and returning to at least normal home sales. Because we're well below normal. We're still running about 27% behind where we were in 2021. So we're just waiting to see what will happen, what's going to cause these sellers to list their homes and move. It's the frozen inventory. I've talked about it for 48 months now. Everybody that has a 2.5% to 3% mortgage, they're reluctant to trade it in on a 6.5% mortgage. Plus, there's nothing to buy out there. They can get top dollar for their house, but they're reluctant to sell and then have to pay top dollar for their next home. So we're just going to have to wait and see how long it takes before this logjam gets broken. I think it'll take at least 5% interest rates to really loosen it up. I think we get down to 5.5%. It'll loosen it up, but not as much as at 5%. Because I think somebody with a 3% mortgage that can sell their home for top dollar and get a 5% mortgage, because they're going to have significantly more money to put down due to the equity that they built up through appreciation and pay down while they are in their home, will make it more palatable for them to be able to make that move. And that day's coming, and I'm sure that I'll be talking to local home sellers and say, "Wow, what happened?" and I'd say, "Well, we're back to normal. We're not selling homes in 3-4 days. We're going back towards normal, pre-COVID normal, 68 days on the market. Pre-COVID normal, 42 to 45% of home sellers sell during their first listing. Did you know that? Yeah. So these home sellers in these last 48 months have been blessed, truly blessed, with market conditions. Home buyers, on the other hand, have been really hard pressed because for the first time, and I'm now in my 40th year. I don't have 40 years in yet. It'll be March 1st next year. Home buyers, for the first time in my career, I witnessed home prices go up At the same time, interest rates went up. That's counterintuitive. That defies the laws of economics, but I'll tell you what, it shows you the strength of the laws of supply and demand, doesn't it? Even though the interest rates are up above what they were, so few homes and so many buyers caused the bidding wars. And that's what drove up the prices. But the price increases are not going up. If you missed the weekly observations, the prices went up in May nationally 1.3%, which was substantially below the 4 to 5% increases the nation had been experiencing the last 3 to 4 years. Locally, prices fell 12% in April and were up only 0.5% in May. So that's good news. We will take that. Hang on here. I think I have a phone call. Hello, you're on Let's Talk Real Estate with Fritz. I think I can't hear you. Let me try that again. Hello, you're on Let's Talk Real Estate with Fritz.
3: Well, happy Father's Day weekend, Fritz.
0: Well, happy Father's Day to you too, Brian.
3: The fifth one for my father in heaven. You mentioned your father's 13th, so.
0: Yep. We sure do miss him, that's for sure. Now, your daughters are off to the big city, and looks like some expensive living, I heard.
3: Well, she's going to be making a living, so that's important, too.
0: Yeah, Dad's not having to pay for it anymore, right? No, that is a happy.
3: I wouldn't go that far, but she's going to be doing a lot of stuff on her own, and you know, that's kind of what you wish for as a father. That
0: yep,
3: you'll miss them, but they have to, they have to do their thing. It's their time.
0: Yeah, spread their wings. Yeah, she's just going to be about 40 miles from where my son's at down there in Tennessee.
3: Yeah. So
0: sure.
3: Maybe you don't run into each other.
0: I wouldn't doubt it. It's a small, small world. I appreciate you checking in, Brian.
3: Anyway.
0: Yeah, go ahead.
3: Good news on the gas prices. I see are pretty much most stations around here are less than $4 a gallon now. And the lowest was $3.73, something like that this morning.
0: I saw 375 out on Toronto Road the other day when I was going out that direction at the Quick and Easy there. So yeah, that's gonna be helpful because it's gonna take a while. It's not gonna happen immediately, but other prices will start to fall following the price of oil. And when people have more disposable income, they're more likely to enter the housing market. And if the interest rates would just get down a little bit, prices seem to have stabilized. I don't think they're going to be going up much more. And so that's going to be helpful.
3: Hey, you know how you do like a year to year? I'd be interested in having like a 4-year comparison from 2011 to 14 compared to the last 4 years. I'm just curious. You mentioned when we've had 3 100 sale weeks in 4 years.
0: Yeah.
3: I'd be interested to see, because one year to year is one thing, but over a long stretch of time.
0: Yeah, it's telling.
3: Had the higher interest rates for 4 years, pretty much. Although they're down from where they were last year, I think a little bit still.
0: No, I'd be happy to do that. Tune in next week. I'll do that comparison.
3: Because I mean, I know how you do year to year, but because of the stretch where we had all the incentives to buy houses in 2010, and then that went away, and you said, well, the market crashed, and then over that, how long did that last where we had that situation?
0: Oh, we didn't recover until 2019.
3: When we recovered, but
0: 2019. Actually, we were on the upward escalator ever so slowly, old steady Eddie Springfield. We got in 2017, I said, here we go. And then in 2018, we actually had a decline, a slight decline, because that was when Pritzker ran against Rauner for his first term, and everybody was waiting to see what was going to happen with that election before they hit the market. So they kind of held off, and then the next year in 2019, we finally sold more than 3,000 homes in Sangamon County and more than 4,000 in the MLS for the first time since 2007.
3: Yeah.
0: Yep.
3: Okay. Well, like I said, have a good Father's Day tomorrow, and I'll talk to you later.
0: Thanks, Brian. Appreciate it. I'll see you. Okay. Let's see here. Where was I? Oh, yeah. I grabbed some paperwork over here, and I went astray. There we go. Get back to the right paperwork here. But that's what's going on in our market. It's just really odd. We have near record low inventory. We have 20 to 25% of homeowners adjusting their price each week. We have 50 to 60% of the homes that are being reported closed. Of course, they sold 4 weeks ago, or 4 to 5 weeks. And they're closing at or above asking price. That's just really fascinating times. But we're steady Eddie. We only had sold pendings 2.1% increase in May over May of 25, and we only beat that by 5. That was only 5 more pending sales. When the Midwest was up 8.1% and the nation was up 6.4%. So we're just kind of plodding along here in central Illinois, and we shall continue to do so until it changes. And that's your market update brought to you by Clean Cut Painting and Handyman. Give Jack a call, 217-494-7028. I can't emphasize enough the condition of your home when you go to sell. The better the condition, the faster you sell, and the more you sell for. It's just that simple. And if you have those little odd jobs around the house and you just don't have the time to get them done before you go to the market, or you're just not physically able to do them yourself, now you call Jack. It's easy. Jack's a great young man. He'll come out, he'll give you a bid, and his crew will be out there, and you will be pleased with their work, and it will help you get sold faster and for more money. Give Jack a call. Small jobs are great. Big jobs are great, too. But no job is too small, says Jack. 217-494-7028. Well, it's time for our interest rate update, being brought to you by our friends at Hillier Storage and Moving, moving the things you love. And boy, did the National Association of Realtors hit the nail on the head, saying interest rates have been holding around that mid-6% range for weeks now. Well, 5.95% on the 15-year last week. This week, 5.95%. The 30-year conventional loan last week was 6.425%. It fell all the way to 6.4%. Yeah, and that's the only rate that changed. The FHA, 5.875. And the VA, 6.125. Oh, that's great money, my veteran friends. Regular listeners of this program know that I paid 14.75 on my first VA loan back in the 80s. Did you know interest rates got all the way up to 21% in the 80s? Well, you do now. Not many houses selling at that point in time. We all had to get well-versed in wraparound mortgages and carrybacks and second mortgages and third mortgages and flip-flop, bebop, do what you needed to do to get them sold. Well, not the case today. People would have died for a 6.4% conventional loan back then. And FHA 5.875, I would have had to get the paddles out to start their hearts. They would have never believed interest rates would go that low, and they certainly wouldn't have believed they would have went down to 2.5% during the COVID. Just completely dislocated the entire economic dislocation of those 2.5% rates. Because Brian, who called in, is exactly right. Back when we had the financial collapse of 2008, well, the great stimulus, which gave $8,000 to $10,000 to home buyers just to buy a house in 2009 and 2010, part of the way through 2010 anyway, it artificially supported the housing market. Did you know there were people that got their $8,000 check and then never made a house payment? Closed on the house, never made a house payment, just walked away from it. That happened. Incredible. So government getting in there and propping up the market. But then it immediately started its downhill slide, and it hit bottom in 2011 and ever so slowly 12 through 9, until 2019, 2012 through 2019. It took us all that long to return to the level of home sales that we had in the 2000s, 2003 through 2007. So we went on quite a slide. Now we're in our fourth year. Well, we've got 4 years of that slide under our belt, actually 23, 4, 5. Well, we're in the fourth year of the slide. 23, we hit bottom. 22 started the slide when the Federal Reserve started raising the interest rates aggressively to fight the 40-year high inflation that we were gifted from the previous administration. And inflation went all the way up to 9.1% in June of 2022, but it was a little too late. Oh, too slow on the draw there, Federal Reserve. However, it is what it is, and we are where we are. But I can certainly understand those homeowners that own their home and they have a 2.5% mortgage. They just don't want to trade it for 6.4, even though 6.4 historically is outstanding money and is actually 1.6% below the 50-year average for the 30-year mortgage. But that doesn't matter. People are still holding tight. So let's break that inventory loose. If you're thinking about selling your home, give me a call, Fritz Pfister, 652-SOLD. 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And Hillier Storage and Moving has been with us since the beginning. 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But they are an Allied Van Lines agent. They can move you across the street or they can move you across the country. Call my friend Tom Swift, a great family man, 525-8550, and have Tom come out and give you a bid for your move. And thank you for sponsoring the interest rate update, Hillier. We greatly appreciate it. Now it's time to go out to Cobblestone. Our subdivision of the week brought to you by our friends at Prairie Land Title on Constitution Drive out on Springfield's west side. If you don't know where Constitution is, you know where Target and Walmart is. What is that? Something Point? Strip Mall? I don't know. I don't shop. But at any rate, you go in there by the new hot dog place. What is it, Pordillo's or whatever the dickens it is. You go in there that way. Behind that big strip mall is Constitution Drive and hooks up to Cockrell Lane. You can't miss them. And once you find them, you'll be happy you did. Great people. What's going on in Cobblestone? Well, Cobblestone's a huge subdivision. Runs all the way from, Isles? all the way down to darn near Wabash Avenue. And it's got, surrounding it, it's got duplexes and then more modest priced single family homes. And the more you got to the interior and the retaining ponds that are beautiful and huge, the more pricier homes. Hundreds of homes in there. How many homes are currently on the market in Cobblestone? Two. One's $500,000 and one's $429,900, and they've been on the market 6 days. Two attached homes for sale. Also, $410,000 and $329,000, and they've been on the market 2 days. How many single-family homes are currently under contract in Cobblestone, you ask? Well, there's two. $499,900 and $369,900 were the list price. Won't know what they closed for, how much they sold for until they close. But they were on the market 29 days. Zero attached homes. In the last 6 months in Cobblestone, there have been four single-family homes sold and closed. The median sale price, $399,500, and they are on the market an average of 2 days. Five attached homes sold in Cobblestone in the last 6 months, and the median sale price was $289,000, and they averaged 2 days on the market. That's it. Two. Go back 1 year, basically the first half of 2025, and there were three single-family homes sold, and the median sale price was $445,000, but 16 days on the market. And five attached homes, identical to these first half of 26. And the median sale price was $360,000. So that was up down $71,000 for the five that have sold this year. So the smaller ones must have been selling, huh? But they averaged 52 days on the market. So, and as far as the single family prices, they're down $45,500, but it's not a fair comparison when you only have four sold compared to three sold. So I wouldn't read anything into that at all. However, it's a great subdivision, great west side location, close to everything. And we want to thank our friends at Prairie Land Title. When you're buying your title insurance ensures the title to the property to make sure nobody has attachments to it that you're buying when you're a home buyer. The seller provides that to you, and the best place a seller can purchase their title insurance is Prairie Land Title, 3301 Constitution. You tell them Fritz sent you. You want to make sure that you're not buying anything that you don't want to be buying, like somebody else's liens and so forth. That's the importance of title insurance. It's not your homeowner's insurance. That protects the physical property against storms and so forth. That's a different type of insurance. And I'm sure Leanne will be happy to explain it all to you. Just stop by Prairie Land Title. Went to a closing there this weekend.
9: Live from the Team Calhoun studio. Goodness. High prices are dumb. This is not.
0: Goodness gracious. I got charged in my ears. But at any rate, I really appreciate you tuning in this week. God bless you all, and God bless America, and we'll see you next week.
7: For more talks with the U.S., before Iran announced in the past hour or so that its military was again closing the Strait of Hormuz, Vice President J.D. Vance told Fox News that the U.S. has all the cards in negotiations and that the Iranian military is now destroyed.
10: My understanding, talking to Jared and Steve this morning, is things are going well. But, of course, we're going to verify all of this.
7: ABC News Chief White House Correspondent Mary Bruce.
11: Iranian State TV says the military has issued an order to shut down the waterway in response to Israel's continued strikes in Lebanon. Lebanon says 16 people are dead after Israeli strikes earlier today.
7: Flash flooding possible in the south. Forecasters warn folks in the plains that destructive wind, large hail, and tornadoes are possible today. This is ABC News. There are now over 900 confirmed cases and 245 deaths from Ebola, says the health minister of the Democratic Republic of Congo. Why many are changing jobs, from ABC's Wayne Cabot.
12: A new survey from hiring firm Robert Half finds that roughly half of U.S. workers plan to look for a new job in the next 6 months, up from 38% in the first half of the year, up 27% from a year ago. The reasons? Better benefits and perks, career advancement, and more remote work options.
7: The passing of a creative force that helped millions laugh. ABC's Whit Johnson.
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13: 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James Burroughs was 85.
7: Chuck Sievertson, ABC News.
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1: The Sangamon County Sheriff's Office has launched a traffic safety campaign as part of a larger summer road enforcement effort across the state. Law enforcement agencies throughout Illinois, in cooperation with the state police, are targeting motor vehicle safety ahead of the 4th of July travel period, which marks the height of what has been termed the 100 deadliest days, during which time fatal traffic accidents reach their highest levels of the year. And in other news, the federal Seventh Circuit Court of Appeals has granted permission for retrials to proceed against two defendants of the ComEd 4 case, which toppled former longtime Illinois House Speaker Michael Madigan. Former Commonwealth Edison CEO Ann Promajori and former ComEd lobbyist Michael McClain were initially released from prison after the convictions were overturned this April. The court did not, however, acquit the two defendants on the basis that there was ample evidence of wrongdoing for a retrial. Visit WMAY.com for more news. I'm Stan Anders, and coming up next is your News Channel 20 Storm Team Forecast.
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2: Here's your updated News Channel 20 Storm Team forecast. A flood watch begins at 7 a.m. tomorrow and continues until 1 a.m. Monday morning. Highs level off around 83 today under mainly clear skies, northwesterly winds around 5 miles per hour. I'm meteorologist Jennifer Wojcicki on 97.7 and 970 WMAY, Springfield's news and talk. Right now, it's 72 degrees.
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0: 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Always appreciate you tuning in. This week, of course, we will have Eric Davis of Rotten Tomatoes and Fandango.com. We'll talk a little bit about the Spider-Man Brand New Day final trailer that hit earlier this week. Obviously going to touch upon Toy Story 5. Also this week, I'm a professional wrestling nerd. You know that about me. I know I shouldn't watch it, but it's something I grew up with, and it has stuck with me. It's a male soap opera. And I had an opportunity earlier this month to talk with a gentleman who's on the independent wrestling scene. An indie wrestler who's also an actor, Vinny Pacifico. If you like professional wrestling, stick around for it, because we get really in-depth in what that life like is on the road for an independent wrestler. But we begin, as we always do, with part one of our two-part conversation with Eric Davis of Rotten Tomatoes and Fandango.com.
1: 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Favorite part of the week, talk to this gentleman from Rotten Tomatoes and Fandango.com. It is Eric Davis. Good morning, sir.
2: Good morning to you.
1: Before we get into all the Hollywood and the movie, the entertainment of it all, I just want you to take me into the living room this past Saturday night, game five. What was the experience? What was the feeling like? What was the reaction?
2: Yeah, it was just a lot of fun. You know, I've been watching this whole playoffs with my family and my son. We got to go to one of the games at the Garden during the run. So, yeah, you know, I've been a Knicks fan since I was a little kid, and it's a story that you've been hearing a lot about, the championship run, because the last championship that the Knicks won was in 1973. So you have multiple generations of New Yorkers who grew up like rooting for Knicks teams that just never did it. I was right smack in the middle as a teenager when they had those two championship runs in the 90s. And I remember I was talking to my son at length about it yesterday, about those times. And I said, you know, the one silver lining in that era was that the Yankees started winning big.
1: Yes.
2: And so, you know, 96, 97, 98, you know, and so it kind of put a little bit of we were okay. And it helped shield those losses. Yes. But yeah, I haven't seen an outpouring of sort of love and support from the city in a long time. You know, I've been here my whole life. I remember after 9/11, the city really kind of came together in a profound way. Also around the sports teams, and the Yankees had a big, you know, the Yankees were making a run at that moment. And so that was a big moment for New York. And so that's the only comparison I have in my life to know in terms of when the city kind of came together in the ways that we're seeing right now. So it's just been really fantastic. There's been a lot of smiles on people's faces around New York. And I was looking at Matthew McConaughey, who said the other day, I think summed it up right. He's like, congrats to the Knicks. He goes, when New York wins, the world is happier.
1: You know? Yes.
2: And so I agreed with that.
1: Just as an outsider, before we get into the meat and potatoes, other stuff, just as an outsider, the coolest thing for me to see was just all the neighborhood watch parties.
2: Yeah.
1: The sense of community of all these people from different backgrounds, of someone just says, I'm bringing my TV out and we're all just going to watch it together. That was just so cool to see.
2: Yeah. No, that's the great thing about the city. And I loved, like, in the West Village, these kids came out and started projected the game on a wall. Yes. Across the street. And that became a watch party. So, like, the Knicks had these, like, you know, sanctioned watch parties around the city, Radio City Music Hall, Bryant Park, at MSG itself, right outside MSG. But then you had these pop-up parties outside bodegas and on the streets, and, you know, and it's beautiful weather in New York right now. So just everyone was on the streets. They would set up a TV in front of a bar. Even out where I live in Long Island, the local pizza place had a big watch party. They shut down the street. And so just, you know, everybody pours out onto the streets. New York is a very walkable city. It's a very, you know, mass transit city. And so you can just spill out onto the streets and just start and just party. And that was everywhere throughout the city. So it was really, really great. And I think we talked last week about the Knicks are the true unifier when it comes to New York sports, because all of the other fans are divided between the Yankees and the Mets and the Giants and the Jets. But, you know, the Knicks are the basketball team that everybody roots for. And so that's why I think we've seen such a

0: an outpouring, such a unifier across the city.
1: Yeah, it's been amazing. So congratulations to that as we talk with Eric Davis from Rotten Tomatoes and Fandango.com. We'll stay in New York, though, with Spider-Man Brand New Day. You guys at Fandango got the big ticket interview. Tickets on sale now. We get the final trailer. I know you like to stay away from final trailers. I watched it, and the thing that struck me was, once again, I didn't think it was necessary. Captain America, Brave New World, I felt did the same thing. I don't need to see the Hulk hulked out. Just let me see that on the big screen.
0: Yeah. I did watch this final trailer because I was too curious to see. And yeah, I agree. Like, you don't necessarily want to see the Hulk just yet. I liked just seeing Bruce Banner and leaving it up to my imagination of what is the Hulk thing going to be in this movie. Thankfully, it is quick. It's not a huge moment, but. But yeah, you know, I'm still very interested, and we did release our big ticket interview yesterday. It was the most watched first 24 hours for a big ticket interview ever. Wow. Especially on YouTube, it eclipsed our previous most watched by like 300,000 views. So everybody was running to it. Tom Holland, Zendaya, Jacob Batalon, and Sadie Sink are in the interview. And there's no spoilers, so you can have, you know, watch it and just it adds a little bit of color and context to some of the trailers that we've seen so far. But just to show you the excitement for this film, and it looks exciting. And Tom says, you know, he got really involved as a producer between the two movies, researching what the fans wanted. They wanted sort of like this ground level Spider-Man movie where it's not necessarily about saving the world, but maybe more about saving himself. And that's kind of, you know, I think going to be what this film is. And so I liked getting a little, you know, Tom goes in, talks a lot about the banter between him and Punisher in the film, in our interview. And so we got a little tiny piece of that in the trailer. That's one thing that I really can't wait for, because I think Bernthal is really great. And the Tom and John are really good friends off of set. So I can't wait to see what that looks like. But the film looks great. Ticket sales are of course strong. We do have an Amazon early access screening that Fandango partnered with Amazon on. So that's 2 days before the movie comes out. There may be some tickets left, but go to Fandango to check it out. We also have a bundle that has a poster with it that you can get. We have an offer where you sign up for Fandango Fan Club and you get a free movie ticket for Spider-Man. So we got all kinds of stuff going on at Fandango. I would say go over there. It is going to be, you know, after the Knicks winning the finals, I would say that's the next big event this summer.
1: For sure. As we talk with Eric Davis from Rotten Tomatoes and Fandango.com, we'll get to Toy Story 5 that comes out this weekend later on in the conversation. But not to be outdone, another animated series, Shrek, released the teaser trailer for Shrek 5, I believe, coming next year. And I will say, to their credit, keeping it as up to date as possible, I never thought I would see the gingerbread man with candy gumdrop buttocks saying he's got more cake than a bakery. I love that line.
0: Yes. You know, welcome to Shrek in 2026 or 2027 when it's going to come out. But yeah, you know, I think it looks like a big, fun, rollicking city adventure for our favorite characters. You know, I think there's definitely a conversation about, you know, the look of the film and how it's evolved over the years. And it's funny because you would think that people would want a newer sort of cleaner animated style. But sometimes people get nostalgic for like a clunkier, you know, previous era style of animation. That kind of stuff does not bother me. I could care less. But I guess if you are Shrek hardcore, you know, you like to kind of, you know, you have what you remembered from when you were a kid and you want it to look like that. But other than that, I think it looks really fun and it looks super entertaining. I love, you know, Eddie Murphy as Donkey always crushes, always has the scene-stealing lines, and he's got a bunch of them in that trailer. So that's going to be a big movie, comes out 2027. So we have a minute on that one.
1: Staying in the animated realm, as we talk with Eric Davis from Rotten Tomatoes and Fandango.com, we got a full trailer for Disney animation. It's sometimes difficult. You mentioned the animation styles. I think it's sometimes difficult, even for hardcore Disney fans, is this a Disney animation movie or is this a Pixar movie? This is Disney animation, Hexed. And it looks like a really good coming of age story, something that Disney does really well.
0: Yeah. You know, Disney always kind of comes through, and I, you know, it is rough because sometimes you like to say, okay, the November Disney movie is going to be Disney animation. and usually it is, but sometimes Pixar slides in. So usually a good rule of thought is like, if it's a June movie, it's a Pixar movie. If it's a November movie, it's a Disney animation movie. And then both Pixar and Disney animation trade off spring releases.
1: Yes.
0: It seems that kind of seems like it's the pattern. But yeah, you know, Hext looks like it's about an awkward teen and her mother who learn that the teen's peculiarities may be, you know, actually magical powers. And does she have is she a witch? And what does that mean? And so Haley Steinfeld, Rashida Jones are in the film. And, you know, it looks great and it looks interesting. It looks a little bit different, and curious to see a little bit more from it. And I'm sure, you know, between Comic-Con and D23, especially that are coming up, we'll have a lot more. But that'll be the big Disney movie in November before Disney comes back in December with, you know, our Doomsday. Everybody's still waiting for that trailer. We saw it at CinemaCon. We saw that Doomsday trailer at CinemaCon. They're holding on to it. And that's what everybody's wondering. When are we going to see it? At this point, coming into late June, you have to wonder, is Comic-Con the place that comes out?
1: I didn't have that written down, but yeah, let me ask you about that. Like, people are doing the math. This has been the closest we're getting to a release date, I think, without the Russo brothers releasing a trailer for a big Marvel. Do you get a sense of, is it maybe the 4th of July TV thing, America's 250th? You mentioned Comic-Con. Is it Brand New Day? What are you hearing?
0: Yeah, I mean, I'm not hearing anything. I thought maybe we would see it with Toy Story 5 because that's a big Disney movie. But, you know, it would have been out by now. So now you have to look into July and you have to think, you know, Comic-Con is towards the end of July. Maybe that's when it's going to come out. You have Supergirl at the end of this month. So maybe they say, hey, let's put it on to Supergirl. So, you know, that's when it comes to really big trailers, you always have to look at what movies are coming out because the strategy is that it'll release online, right? You know, shortly before it's in front of, you know, a movie that has a similar theme or is looking at a similar audience. So I look at Supergirl as making the most sense pre-Comic-Con, since it's another comic book movie. But if it isn't attached to Supergirl, then I think the safe bet would be looking ahead to Brand New Day and it being ahead of that film, or with The Odyssey, as well, because that comes out a couple weeks before Brand New Day.
1: 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We'll take a break. We come back. 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
12: 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Also, Hugh Jackman's interesting take on Robin Hood as well, and the death of Robin Hood. Those two movies out this weekend, we discuss them here with Eric Davis.
1: 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Before we get into the movies out this weekend, last week we talked about kind of the meeting where it's you got these legacy franchises, but we got the new crop of filmmakers and backrooms and Obsession have just done so well and have a built-in audience because of those young filmmakers. We're going to get a nexus of that. You've mentioned it a couple of times, but we haven't really got in depth. The director of Obsession is going to direct another, like, Texas Chainsaw Massacre. I don't know about you, but I'm intrigued to see how much leeway they give him, how much legacy has to be in there, and what he does with that story.
0: Yeah, I'm really interested to see it too. He's a really smart guy, Curry Barker, who's directed Obsession. And I've been watching a lot of videos because he's been doing a ton of interviews about Obsession. And, it's going to be one of the big success stories really of all time. I think it's going to be the highest grossing film festival acquisition ever, potentially. Mm. So, history really with this film. And you always look at something like that and, you know, it's almost like, is there more pressure now, you know, for him to deliver there? But yeah, we haven't necessarily seen this kind of, you know, ferociously new school, you know, meets ferociously old school. And what does that combination look like? You know, I was thinking about sort of this moment right now, and, you know, Hollywood is chasing Reddit memes now to see if there's something to discover right on Reddit. But, you know, the previous generation, you know, they knew how to make it themselves, but then they had to take it and find an audience. This generation is making it themselves. They're hosting it on social media, on YouTube. They're building an audience, packaging that up, and then coming to Hollywood. So it's almost like, you know, a franchise. You know, you look at Toy Story coming out this week, and it's got a built-in audience. People are familiar with it, so they're going to show up because they know that they deliver. And it's now you have these creators who, you know, have a built-in audience like a Toy Story. You know, the audience is going to show up for them in whatever they do, and they bring that to help fuel sort of the box office success. So it's just a really interesting moment right now. And I think, yes, we're going to see them kind of, you know, these kinds of creators like Curry kind of take on Texas Chainsaw Massacre. But what I'm most excited about this moment, and I really do feel like we're on the precipice of a whole new sort of original storytelling and risk-taking. And, I think there's a generation right now and the generation right behind it that are starved for their own classics. You know, you and I have our classics. Our generations have our classic movies. This generation, I think, is starved for it because they've been living and feasting off franchises that we grew up with, right? True. So I think that this new era, I feel, is going to breed a bunch of new original stories, starting with Obsession, starting with Backrooms. And these are going to be the foundation for the classic movies for this generation, I think.
1: Love that. Love that. One last thing as far as classic and franchise before we get to the movies this weekend. Just quickly, I forgot that this was even coming out at some point. Hunt for Gollum, Anna Taylor-Joy gets cast there. Is there still a fervor? I know there's the Amazon Prime show for Lord of the Rings, but I'm interested to see if there's still that, you know, you talk about classics for a generation. There's a generation of kids that was the thing that got them into going to movies.
0: Yeah. You know, there's a huge fandom around Lord of the Rings. There always has been. There always will be. I think bringing sort of classic Gollum, bringing an element of that original trilogy back, I think is really interesting. I think they're going to bring some of the crew from the original trilogy back in a capacity as well. So and Anya Taylor-Joy, I mean, I can't think of an actress more perfect for a Lord of the Rings movie. I think she'll slide in, I think, beautifully into that world. This film, if we talk about Doomsday this year, sort of Avengers Doomsday against Dune Part 3, and we look at 2027, that December, it's going to be Avengers Secret Wars versus this Lord of the Rings movie coming out on the same day. So whether or not something moves there, we'll see. But right now, you're set up for that battle between two movies. So yeah, it's a great time for movie fans. Yes. But yeah, I'm curious to see what that movie is and sort of how it weaves in a new story with the story of Gollum in the original trilogy.
1: Talking with Eric Davis, Rotten Tomatoes and Fandango.com. So let's get to the movies coming out this weekend. We talk about originality and different takes on things. Hugh Jackman is in a movie called The Death of Robin Hood, which looks to be a take we have not seen about that character before.
0: Yeah, we definitely have not seen this version of Robin Hood. It's a very interesting movie, and it's got these two distinct parts of it, and it does pick up. Hugh Jackman does play Robin Hood, classic Robin Hood, but sort of at the end of, I don't want to say end of his life, but, you know, an aged up Robin Hood. This is a guy that's been through many adventures, and he's been through so many adventures, and he's caused so many problems that everyone is after him. And the families that he's sort of affected over the years, it gets passed down through the generations that they have to go and get revenge on Robin Hood. So this is a guy that's just it feels like though everyone is after him in some capacity because he's affected so many lives over the years throughout his many adventures. And so we're meeting a Robin Hood who's kind of on his last legs and he's fighting back. And so you have a part of the movie is kind of ferocious John Wick almost-esque kind of battles.
1: Okay.
0: And then part of the movie is a little bit more soulful and a little bit of more of like of Robin Hood finding this group that is sort of helping him kind of come to terms with his life. So it's a very interesting film. You'll kind of see pockets of like, oh, I know that lore from Robin Hood. Oh, I know that lore from Robin Hood. But it's nothing like any Robin Hood movie you've ever seen before. It's from the director that did a movie called Pig with Nicolas Cage, which is very good. So it's very different. It's 78% fresh on Rotten Tomatoes right now. I would say if you like Hugh Jackman, kind of reminds me a little old man Logan. There's some esque of that as well.
1: Okay.
0: Check it out.
1: Talking with Eric Davis, the Rotten Tomatoes and Fandango.com. So let's get to the big one. Yeah. Toy Story 5. I was of the ilk of Toy Story 3 was such a wonderful way I felt to wrap up the series. Toy Story 4 was fine. Is 5 a return? It kind of gives that vibe to me. And how many times will I cry?
0: Yeah, you know, well, you're going to cry. That's just a given.
1: Okay.
0: And it's a Toy Story. Right now, 94% certified fresh on Rotten Tomatoes. It is the only franchise where all 5 of its installments are over 90% on Rotten Tomatoes. I think this going to go down as like, you know, I think one of the most successful franchises of all time. Of course, it's a super relevant story, about how technology has kind of infiltrated our lives and our children's lives. And it's funny and it's emotional. And I am of the opinion, I really like Toy Story 4. I love all of the Toy Story movies. And so this one, I think, will slide right in there. I've heard people say that it's, you know, the best one since Toy Story 3, or it's, you know, a return to form. I never thought that they've lost their form, but the sort of the general consensus is that it's a home run out of the park. The critical consensus on Rotten Tomatoes, proving that old toys can learn new tricks while reckoning with an era of endless screen time, Toy Story 5 largely sidesteps fan franchise fatigue by reaffirming that children everywhere still got a friend in these lovable characters. So I think I'm going to see it with my family actually over the weekend.
1: Nice.
0: So we're really looking forward to it. And it's one of the ways that we're celebrating Father's Day this weekend.
1: Very cool. Yeah. Yeah. You got a friend in me for sure. And I'm sure I will be tearing up. So I'll make sure I bring my tissues. There's always at least one or two parts. And who knows? It may even be the short. I don't know what short's going to be in front of it from Pixar, but I remember going to see, I think it was Coco, and Lava came up and I was already crying before the movie started. I'm like, well, this isn't great.
0: Yeah. Yeah. Conan O'Brien is a big scene stealer in this film, playing a potty training device. I'll leave it there, but he is a big scene stealer of the film.
1: Awesome. Eric Davis, Rotten Tomatoes and Fandango.com. Always appreciate the time. Live up the summer of Knicks there in New York. Congrats again. And on the way out, just got to remind people of Fandango at home if they're not making it to the movie theaters. I'm sure there's some great deals there for Dad this weekend too.
0: Yeah, there's a lot of great stuff over at Fandango at home. I would recommend, you know, the movie Pressure just arrived at home. I would recommend. I was with my dad yesterday and we were looking at Fandango at home. He's like, Eric, put a couple of movies on there for me. And I threw Pressure on there, as well as Project Hail Mary. We've had the Michael Jackson movie on there too. And so, it's Pressure is an interesting World War II drama that's about the weather. It's probably the most exciting thriller you'll ever watch about a weather report. And of course, it's the weather report for D-Day, that where they had to kind of guess the weather before they sent these guys in, and General Eisenhower had to make a decision on, one guy says the weather was going to be awful, one guy said the weather is going to be great. Who do I go with? How do I trust my instincts here? It's a really interesting thriller. So if you're a history buff, if you're going to watch something with your dad and your dad's a history buff, I would highly recommend the movie Pressure at home.
1: Yeah, no better way to bring dudes together than weather and war. That's where it's at for a little golf in there on the TV. And Dad's had a good weekend that weekend.
0: Hey, U.S. Open is happening this weekend. So yeah, without a doubt, a little golf, you know, a little Knicks championship parade. Dads are thriving right now.
1: They are. Dads are having their moment for sure. Eric Davis, manager of Fandango.com, as well as Rotten Tomatoes. Happy Father's Day to you, sir. Have a great weekend. We'll talk to you next week.
0: Thanks, man. Have a good weekend.
1: That was Eric Davis of Rotten Tomatoes and Fandango.com. Always appreciate him taking the time to stop by. And there you go. Toy Story 5 is necessary in the Toy Story franchise. I look forward to seeing it at some point this weekend. Will you? Well, if you do, you can always email me or comment and let me know what you thought of it. We'll take a break. When we come back, it'll be Vinny Pacifico, an independent wrestler and actor, next on the Mike Wimmacher Show on 97.7 and 970 WMAY.
13: The family of the late Sonia Massey of Springfield have expressed dismay at a coma neck prison release request filed by convicted killer Sean Grayson. The former county sheriff's deputy Grayson has filed a medical release request pro se to the Illinois Prisoner Review Board due to stage 4 rectal cancer, which has now reportedly spread to his liver and lungs. Details as to the type of hearing requested by Grayson have not been disclosed. Prison releases under the 2022 Joe Coleman Act require a simple majority approval vote of the Prisoner Review Board. 30 days notice would be given for the opportunity for a victim response to the request. A final decision by the board would then be made within 90 days of delivery of the application. In other news from around the state, lawyers from the Broadview 6 protesters are requesting a special prosecutor be appointed to investigate allegations of misconduct by the office of U.S. Attorney Andrew Boutros of the Northern District of Illinois. Capital News Illinois reports the U.S. Department of Justice has agreed to pay attorney's fees for the former defendants, though lawyers for the Broadview 6 speculate the offer is intended to prevent a potentially embarrassing discovery procedure. And finally, this summer's exam dates for electrician apprenticeships at City Water, Light and Power have been announced. CWLP will host testing sessions at its old Rochester Road facility starting at noon on June 25th, July 9th, and July 23rd. Information on how to apply, as well as a full list of application criteria, can be found at CWLP.com. 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I'm Stan Anders, and up next is your News Channel 20 Storm Team Forecast.
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21: 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A flood watch begins at 7 a.m. tomorrow and continues until 1 a.m. Monday morning. Highs level off around 83 today under mainly clear skies, northwesterly winds around 5 miles per hour. I'm meteorologist Jennifer Wojcicki on 97.7 and 970 WMAY, Springfield's news and talk. 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
12: 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Had an opportunity earlier this month. I jumped at the chance. Whenever I can talk with a professional wrestler, whether they be with AEW or WWE or Ring of Honor or on the independent scene, as a wrestling nerd, I jump into it. And this is actor and independent wrestler Vinny Pacifico. 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
22: 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It is the Mike Wimacher Show. Our next guest is a professional wrestler and actor. You can catch him in the new movie Mr. Reset and the Society of Turnbuckle and Bone. Please welcome to the show, Vinny Pacifico. Good morning, Vinny.
23: Thank you for having me.
22: Of course. Thanks for taking the time. I'm a big wrestling nerd, so we'll get into the ins and outs of pro wrestling, but I want to focus on the movie first, coming out June 2nd. Tell us about the movie Mr. Reset and the Society of the Turnbuckle, the character I think you portray yourself, and how you get put together this movie.
23: So it's a crazy story. A wrestling producer and the director watched my career and saw things I was doing, and he said, what is the story I want to write about secret societies taking over the world of professional wrestling, and I want to have you play the center of it. I think you could do it. He believed in me. He's an amazing director, amazing mind, and I think he did a really good job with this film. And if you're a wrestling fan and you love the history of wrestling, this is a film for you. And if you're a fan of vision, a fan of, you know, psychological horror, this is all something that I think people will love. This film, I would say, is an experience to watch.
22: Looking at the trailer, I have to ask you, is Mr. Reset loosely based on one Vincent Kennedy McMahon?
23: No.
22: The reason why I brought up the Vince McMahon thing with Mr. Reset, Vinny, is in any industry, there are bad actors. There's individuals who are going to dangle something for you and you have to like maybe sell out your morals in order to succeed. Is that kind of the heart of this movie, Mr. Reset, and the Society of Turnbuckle and Bone?
23: In that essence, yes. You know, he dangles the world in front of my face. You know, what are you willing to sacrifice in order to make it to the top, in order to give your wife the life that she always dreamed of, in order to make that dream come true and grab that brass ring. And it's one of those things where you have to choose, you know, is it love or is it success? And that sometimes can be a reality in this world. But the mask of Mr. Reset is based off of David Lynch.
22: And hence the hairstyle, very similar to that of one Vince McMahon, as we talk to actor and and professional wrestler Vinny Pacifico. So, like I said, I'm a giant wrestling nerd. So let's get into a little bit about the similarities between being an actor and maybe being a professional wrestler, because psychology, I think, is the thing a lot of people forget in pro wrestling, how important it is when it comes to storytelling and getting the crowd engaged. So having that background, was that very helpful to you in transitioning to being in this movie and being an actor playing this role?
23: I can already tell you're a huge wrestling fan. Yes, very much so. in many ways, I'm very lucky that I've wrestled, and I mean, obviously still do, but 12 years of wrestling under my belt, because now I'm able to utilize the skill I have in wrestling, in acting, whether it's stunts, whether it's choreography, whether it's acting, whether it's, you know, selling moves or whatever the case may be, I have the ability to do so through my wrestling. And yes, you know, as a wrestler, you have to be able to take the fans on an emotional roller coaster. And in movies, that's what we do. That's the whole movie. Every movie you're watching,
22: yes,
23: the viewer is supposed to be as in the film. They got to feel like they're in the film. And when you have an audience in front of you, you want them to feel like they're a part of the match. And that's a huge thing for both.
22: So this next follow-up question is going to be an odd one following what I just had to say. But when it comes to wrestling nowadays, some say it's the best time to be a pro wrestler because you have so many organizations out, TNA, Ring of Honor, AEW, GCW. I could go on and on and on. But do you feel, despite all those options, what we just talked about, the psychology of storytelling sometimes gets lost because people want just a quick highlight to show on social media?
23: So I would say it all depends. When you're going out there to wrestle, it depends on what the crowd wants. You know, I wrestle a lot for Hollywood Wrestling and Gotham Wrestling, and they are strictly heavily TV-based. They're on television, and they want storytelling. The fans who love that, they love storytelling. But now, years ago, where I got my start from Ring of Honor, fans love seeing cool moves, you know, crazy transitions, and just awesome stuff in the ring. And that, so you have to kind of read your audience before the match and kind of know whatever promotion you're looking for, to know what the fans like. You know, I like to give a mixed bag, whether it's grappling, technical wrestling, whether it's brawling around the ring, whether it's hardcore, whether it's comedy. I can really do it all, thankfully, because I've been trained by some really good people in wrestling. And that's kind of the skill that you have to be able to do, is adapt to any style, whatever you're wrestling.
22: That's a great point. I think a lot of people don't realize just how much goes into being a professional wrestler. So if you could take us behind the curtain as we talk with professional wrestler and actor Vinny Pacifico, check him out in Mr. Reset and Society of Turnbuckle and Bone. For someone like yourself who's on the indies, who's going around, could you take us through the day-to-day that I don't think people realize just how much goes into this craft of being a professional wrestler?
23: Oh, it's brutal. I love it. I love more than anything in the world, but it's you know, it's one of those things where you wake up in the morning, right to the gym immediately. Then throughout the day, I'm doing my media, I'm doing my content creation, I'm training in the ring, I do 2 days in the gym sometimes, lots of cardio. Cardio is one of the most important things you could do as a performer, you know, and now acting as well. So I have acting coach, acting classes. It's nonstop. The travel is the travel is insane lately for me, because I'm going East Coast, West Coast, you know, Europe, Canada, South America, Asia. I wrestled in 15 plus countries already, and the travel is insane. But again, I'm very blessed to be able to do it. I love it more than anything in the world. But I will say it's a very grueling journey. Lots of being on the phone, and you know, whether it's reading a script, whether it's studying, watching matches, whether it's answering emails, doing business. It's a nonstop thing. It's not just you don't just wrestle and that's it. It's 24/7 thing. Same thing with acting.
22: Yeah, and I think that's a great point to be brought up, especially for someone like yourself who's traveling so often and in different promotions. I imagine you're also playing different roles, right? If someone's calling you in to be the showcase, right? Vinny Pacifico is the name. That's vastly different if they're calling you in to maybe enhance one of their own local guys to try to move up the card. So how do you deal with that psychology?
23: I do what's told. Whatever they want me to do, I try to always remain 100% professional and give the best no matter what's given. And I think that's my best approach to anything I was given, anything, even film. You know, I was given lead roles, I was given middle roles, and I always just give 110% everything I do, because you never know. One, you never know who's watching. Two, you never know what an opportunity could turn into. And three, what you do is how people perceive you. So I always just say, going out there, I'm going to give my best. Even if I'm main eventing the show and I'm showcasing, or I'm, you know, enhancing of the talent, or I'm just there for any reason, I'm going to make sure that I give my best and I make the whole show better, however I can.
12: That was actor and professional wrestler Vinny Pacifico. We'll take a break. We'll wrap up our conversation with Vinny after this on the Mike Wimmacher Show on 97.7 and 970 WMAY.
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5: We're talking with Vinny Pacifico, and that's a great sentiment. I love that. You can catch him in Mr. Reset and the Society of the Turnbuckle and Bone streaming on June 2nd. You know, to that end about just doing, you know, what's kind of best for business. What got you into this business? Obviously, to do what you do, you have to have a tremendous passion for it. What gave you that passion for pro wrestling that you said, I want to do this as my living?
6: Great question. So I'll give you two answers. The first time I became a wrestling fan was watching SmackDown versus Raw 2007. It was Boogeyman versus Rey Mysterio. My cousins were playing on the PlayStation. I was like, what is this? This is the coolest thing. And then they're telling me, oh, it's on TV later. I'm like, this is a real thing? So they have like face paint and masks. I'm like, oh my gosh. So then we watched it, loved it, became a fan instantly. Obviously, I had to grow up because I was young then. And I was playing football for many years. I was playing football in high school. And I was still wrestling all the time. Loved watching wrestling. And I said, Dad, you know what? I think I want to try this. I said, can I try it? He's like, you know what? Give football a little longer, and we'll, because my dad played football as well. He wanted me to follow in his footsteps. And I love football too. I was all about it, but you know, something was telling me, no, you have to chase your real dream. And I went to a meet and greet with John Cena, spoke to him afterwards. He was extremely passionate and motivating, and that was kind of the hook. And then I went to a meet and greet with Bryan Danielson, my favorite wrestler. And he was so motivating. And right after that, that was it. That was it. And I started wrestling a month later. I was 14, doing it 12 years. You know, I wrestled for almost every major promotion there is to be. And I wrestled in all over Europe, Japan, you know, Middle East, Puerto Rico, Canada, South America. And it's just been such an amazing journey. It really has been. I'm so blessed to say that I've gotten to do these things because, you know, people say, oh, you know, you fly so much, travel so much. I try to always view it as a positive thing. Like, yes, the travel after a while is very painful. You know, sitting on a plane for 18 hours, it's rough. But I'm grateful to be able to say I get to go on a plane and do this, do what I love so much for a living.
5: Let me ask you this. When you made that transition from football, which is a highly competitive, highly physical sport, what was your biggest kind of surprise when it came to training for wrestling? What kind of opened your eyes like, oh, I didn't expect this to be as physically grueling as it is?
6: Learning to fall down. That was kind of the thing. Like, I was like, wow, I have to learn how to fall down the right way. And as a kid growing up, you're taught not to fall down.
5: Right.
6: You got to unlearn all this stuff. And also, running the ropes hurts. You know, running the ropes is painful. You think it's fun, it's bouncy. No, it hurts. Everything hurts. But for me, I was like, nah, I love this. I actually started with two friends. They quit within 3 months. So it's just been me going on nonstop.
5: Wow. When it comes to learning a particular moveset, right? What is that process like? Because as a nerd like I am, you know, I see certain moves and some guys are big high flyers. And I'm like, what is the process to get that right? Take us through that a little bit.
6: That's a great question. I love these questions because these are really good. I would say you want to learn a move. So for me personally, I like to do what makes me look good. Like I do a really good angle slam. I do that. I don't do a very good... I don't do a very good brainbuster. So I'm not going to go and do a brainbuster. I know how to do it safely and the right way, but with the way I look in the ring, my height, the height difference of my talent, like I like to do what I can do to everybody.
5: Okay.
6: For, you know what I'm saying? So it's one of those things where I could do a crossface to anyone of any size. I could do an angle slam to anyone of any size. You know, if I'm wrestling someone who's 6'11", a brainbuster from 5'8" would not look that great. You know what I'm saying?
5: It's right.
6: One of those
5: yes.
6: things where everything you, yeah. So everything that I kind of do, I try to make sense for me. Also, my energy drink gimmick. You know, I drink the energy drink in the ring. I become like Popeye. I go crazy with the energy drinks. And I do a power punch. That can be done to anybody. You know, if I'm wrestling a huge guy and I drink my energy drink and I get him down to, you know, one knee and I can power punch him or I can jump and power punch him. I do what I can do to anyone so that I can adapt to any talent I'm wrestling against. Even when I was in Japan, like fans in Japan love to see grueling, hard hitting. That's what I did. So I like to read an audience. But so when it comes to learning a new move, you want to ask someone who knows what they're doing. Hey, I want to learn this. Hey, I want to learn that. And I'm at the point now where I can kind of pick and choose. I kind of know enough to where I could really probably pull off a lot of things I really don't do. I don't really. There's things I just like. Okay, so for example, I don't do a 450 splash.
5: Right.
6: If I really tried, I definitely can.
5: Yeah.
6: So it's one of those things where talent needs to fit in. I think what they want to do, what they can do, and what looks good.
5: I think that's a great point.
6: That's kind of my philosophy when it comes to.
5: Yeah,
6: when it comes to my spot, you know, I don't particularly jump very high from a standing point of view. I jump pretty high. I don't jump extremely high. So I like to run and jump before I do any jumping in the ring. That makes sense.
5: Yeah, it's all about accentuating the positives and not doing more than you probably can just because you have that adrenaline. That's what makes a wrestler, I think, good in the ring, right? Is not trying to overdo things. Yeah. And it goes back to the psychology part that we kind of started this interview with as we talk with Vinny Pacifico, actor and professional wrestler. Catch him in Mr. Reset and Society of Turnbuckle and Bone. It's been a wonderful conversation. I would love to have you back on at some point to talk more about the art of professional wrestling. But on the way out, Vinny, I have to ask you, who would be your dream match opponent, living or past? Who would be your dream match? If you could have one WrestleMania moment or one giant pay-per-view moment, who would that be against?
6: Shawn Michaels.
5: Oh, and why is that?
6: He's the best to ever do it. I would say Bryan Danielson also. Bryan Danielson, my favorite wrestler of all time. He's the reason I'm really doing this. But Shawn Michaels trained him. And Shawn Michaels, I think, is just hands down, the best ever do it.
5: It'd be hard to disagree.
6: That would be
5: best of the best. Yeah, it's hard to disagree with that.
6: Yeah,
5: Vinny.
6: He's the best.
5: Yeah, because of the size and all that he was able to do with charisma and everything else. And I think it shows what you said too, the super kick works on everyone. And just, you know, the sweet chin music works for everyone. So, Vinny Pacifico, thank you so much for the time. Thank you for sitting through the technical difficulties. Best of luck with Mr. Reset and the Society of Turnbuckle and Bone. And we'd love to have you back on the program again sometime.
6: Thank you for having me. It was amazing. Great questions.
5: Thank you very much. That is Vinny Pacifico, actor, professional wrestler. Catch him in Mr. Reset and the Society of Turnbuckle and Bone on streaming June 2nd.
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1: ABC News, I'm Mike Dubosky. Earlier today, Israel launched another round of strikes on Lebanon, killing 16 people, according to state media there. And now Iran says it's closing the Strait of Hormuz again, saying the memorandum of understanding between the U.S. and Iran has been violated.
2: That framework of a deal signed between the U.S. and Iran stipulates that all hostilities must end. That would include between Israel and Lebanon. But the problem is that neither Israel nor Lebanon were party to that deal.
1: ABC News senior White House correspondent Selena Wang. Right now, Special Envoy Steve Witkoff and the president's son-in-law Jared Kushner are in Switzerland for peace negotiations. At least one person was killed and nearly 90 were hurt after two passenger trains collided in central England last night. And in Raleigh, North Carolina, thousands are crowding the streets for a parade honoring the Carolina Hurricanes, who won the Stanley Cup last weekend. This is ABC News. Much of the southern U.S. is under the threat of severe storms today. ABC News meteorologist Samara Theodore.
3: Putnam County, Georgia. A tree fell down and unfortunately two people lost their lives. The threat's not over yet for the south. We have flash flooding anticipated throughout the day. As we head through the afternoon, rounds of rain pulsating from Texas to Louisiana, Mississippi to Alabama.
1: And while rain is a problem for some parts of the south, brush fires are closing down major roadways in Florida. Two separate fires have now burned through almost 20,000 acres. But the good news is that the bigger one is almost entirely contained, according to fire officials. Police in the Bahamas say an 18-year-old American man was struck by a boat propeller yesterday. Authorities say he sustained serious injuries to his right leg and has been flown back to a U.S. hospital for treatment. And another win for Team USA at the World Cup, beating Australia in Seattle yesterday. It marks the first time since 1930 the American men's team has won back-to-back World Cup matches. Mike Dubosky, ABC News.
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8: The Sangamon County Sheriff's Office has launched a traffic safety campaign as part of a larger summer road enforcement effort across the state. Law enforcement agencies throughout Illinois, in cooperation with the state police, are targeting motor vehicle safety ahead of the 4th of July travel period, which marks the height of what has been termed the 100 deadliest days, during which time fatal traffic accidents reach their highest levels of the year. And in other news, the federal Seventh Circuit Court of Appeals has granted permission for retrials to proceed against two defendants of the ComEd 4 case, which toppled former longtime Illinois House Speaker Michael Madigan. Former Commonwealth Edison CEO Ann Promajori and former ComEd lobbyist Michael McLean were initially released from prison after their convictions were overturned this April. The court did not, however, acquit the two defendants on the basis that there was ample evidence of wrongdoing for a retrial. Visit WMAY.com for more news. I'm Stan Anders, and coming up next is your News Channel 20 Storm Team Forecast.
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15: Here's your updated News Channel 20 Storm Team forecast. A flood watch begins at 7 a.m. tomorrow and continues until 1 a.m. Monday morning. Highs level off around 83 today under mainly clear skies, northwesterly winds around 5 miles per hour. I'm meteorologist Jennifer Wojcicki on 97.7 and 970 WMAY, Springfield's news and talk. Right now, 75.
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Well, it is the weekend, and welcome at home with Gary Sullivan. Take you through another weekend, getting a few things done around the home. And this hour is brought to you by Roto-Rooter. Boy, we had some heavy rains where I met last Wednesday. And, well, if that makes you nervous and maybe the risk of a basement flood, I want to remind you, Roto-Rooter has a

0: questions. I'll try to make them quick. One is I've got a back garage out away from the house. It's the walls and the framing are structurally sound, and it's got vertical panels on them.
1: Okay.
0: Pine or cedar, I'm sorry. But the roof's kind of fried. And I wonder if it's worthwhile trying to restore that roof, which is what I'd like to do. I don't feel like tearing the whole thing down again.
1: Right, right. Well, what's wrong with it?
0: It was growing moss for years, and then it there's now it's got some holes in it and stuff. And I thought, hey, even if you have to knock the rafters off, maybe it's still worthwhile. I don't know.
1: Well, yeah, and I don't know either. I mean, it depends, right? I mean, if you get in there, it's a shingled roof, correct?
0: Correct.
1: Yeah. So whenever you get a, let's say you get a bid from a roofer, he's not going to know unless it's soft, you know, where he can push on it or something along those lines.
0: I would probably do the structural part myself to start with. But
1: well, I think you're not going to get that answer till you get those shingles off and you see what the roof decking is like. If the roof decking is rotted, you're going to tear that off, and you know, then you're down to the support system then, and you're going to make that same analysis. Is the support system, the rafters and stuff, are they visible inside?
0: I'm going to have to go and check that out, but I believe so. Yeah, they're visible from inside.
1: So you'll be able to check the decking, and you'll be able to check the rafters from the inside then. If there's no ceiling, even taking a scratch all and getting up there and seeing how soft the decking is. My guess is some of that decking's going to have to be replaced. I don't know whether all of it's going to have to be replaced, but you should be able to make a fairly decent determination from inside that shed or garage, because I certainly don't want you up there crawling around on that, you know, if it's capable of coming in. So I'd do your inspection from the inside and make that determination.
0: Okay, got a couple more quick ones for you. I'll make them fast if I can. Mm-hmm. Have a new house because my old one burned down. It was rebuilt about three years ago. I'm getting some water in there, and I'm wondering if it should have had two sump pumps instead of one. I think it's at least 2,000 square feet.
1: Mm-hmm. Where are you getting water in? I know the basement, but where in the basement?
0: Just starting in a couple of the little corners. It was a poured cement wall.
1: Okay.
0: One of those manufactured poured cement walls.
1: Yeah. Is it coming up by the seam of the floor in the wall?
0: I think so. Yeah. I'm going to have to keep investigating it.
1: Yeah. So that may help.
0: I guess my question is one sump pump enough for that thing?
1: Normally, yes, but there are occasions where a second one is needed. So you got the drain tile around the house. So the question I always ask people, and you're not going to know the answer to this, I'm sure, is that, you know, has that been crushed? Is that blocked? You know, what's causing this excessive amount of water that we would need two sump pumps? And, you know, then we can go from there to correct it. I mean, it could be to a point where you cut the floor and you put an underground drain pipe and route it to that sump pump that's existing, or we drop a well in there and a sump pump and see if that rectifies the situation. But it sounds to me, you know, it's an either or, right? I mean, you're probably going to have to cut that floor to route that water, or if you can get some access into the drainage pipe around the house to see if it's blocked, crushed, or you know, not functioning for some reason.
0: Okay. Well, I'm hoping there's still some sort of warranty. And the last question I have is I had put probably about an 800 to 1,000 foot

0: drainage pipe 8-inch going through my backyard up to my front driveway before the house got rebuilt. And in the process of their, mowing the yard around in dirt, they probably crushed or covered one of the up pipes because they were still all sticking up about 2 or 3 feet. And I don't know, is there a way to find that thing?
1: Oh, yeah, you can. You know, there's different detection devices that excavators are used to detect the pipe. You might even try a rental store to see what they have, what it would cost to scan that area and find that pipe. But, yes.
0: Does it scan for voids in the soil? Or
1: yes. Well, no. They'll detect the metal. They'll detect the metal.
0: It's a PVC.
1: It's PVC. Okay. They still should be able to, you know, detect the density. I haven't rented one of those. I'm guessing out loud now. I know excavators and have things to identify pipes underneath the ground. I would check with a rental tool to see if they have something they can rent you to identify. You know, an 8-inch PVC pipe's fairly large. You should be able to find something to pick that up where it is for sure.
0: That's great. Okay. And that's really all I have for today. I had more, but I don't want to keep you going here. So
1: call anytime, Cliff. Appreciate the call.
0: Thank you.
1: All right. Take care. You bet. Bye-bye. Yeah, I know a couple people that had double sump pumps. But, you know, when I talk about waterproofing a home, it is a process. I mean, it is. I mean, water comes in surrounding the foundation walls, and that is usually caused by the amount of rain. Then the other thing that causes leaks is when your water table is higher than the floor of your basement. And that happens because that seam between that wall and the floor is... there's an opening there. That's not to be patched. They're two separate pores. So if water exceeds the top of that floor, that water is going to come in between that seam. Will a sump pump help that? Yes. Will it correct the problem? Maybe. When I'm talking about 100% guarantee of a waterproof basement, you got pipes on the outside. So does he. Are they functioning? Be nice to find out. Taking that water away. And if it's a water table issue, how much is that sump pump going to run? Is it going to be enough to remove all that water? Or can we just put in, not just, but cut that floor, lay down a pipe underneath that floor, and route to the existing sump pump? And you can see which one's going to be more effective, right? If you're controlling all that water, or you're just dropping a bucket down there and hoping to control it. So, yeah, both of those need a little bit more of a study to see what exactly is going on. All right, we can take your calls at 800-823-8255. Grab a line. Mike, you'll be up first. You're at home with Gary Sullivan.
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0: 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Feel free to join us. We got a couple lines open, and Mike, welcome.
1: Good morning, Gary. I love your show.
0: Thank you.
1: I want to ask your thoughts on gutter screens and putting an electric cable on the roof to prevent ice in the winter.
0: Mm-hmm. So, what do you want to know about the gutter screens? I mean, are these two separate projects? I mean, you want to have like a something to keep the gunk out of the gutters and then also prevent the ice dams?
1: Yes, Gary.
0: Okay. Well, your choices are plenty when it comes to different gutter guards. The gutter screens, I think, are really good, and I'm think you're talking about like the micro mesh gutter screens that kind of like on a hinge. They're professionally installed. They're not just a screen that's bent and covering the gutter. Correct?
1: Yes.
0: Okay. All right. I would be okay with that. I tend to say I talk about a gutter brush. I've talked gutter screens and I've talked gutter helmets. Depending on the trees that are around the house, there's nothing 100% guaranteed. But I like the screens because it's a good middle price range and it does a fairly decent job. The gutter brush would also do a decent job unless you got a whole bunch of pine trees. Then you're probably... But there's no fastening or anything like that. You just slide them in and slide them out. Because if you got a lot of pine needles and stuff, you might have to slide them out every 2-3 years and hose them off and slide them back in. At least on that area where there's a lot of pine needles. They're black in color. They actually hold heat in the winter, which helps minimize or eliminate ice dams. It's not sold.
1: Are those screens a headache to maintain, Gary?
0: The ones that are actually screwed in place, I would say no. I think they're pretty good. Like I said, all of them, even the gutter helmets, which are your most expensive ones, may run into an issue where you got to do some maintenance to it. But the screens are pretty good for the price. I think I'd like that.
1: And what do you think about putting an electric cable on the roof in the front of the house to stop that ice in the winter?
0: Yeah, I mean, one thing to I'm all for it. I mean, they work fine. You go out west, and that's what you're going to see on every house. So it's a sawtooth pattern that goes up on the roof. And the purpose of that is to just warm that area that extends over the house, okay? Because that's cold. There's no heat from the house getting up there to melt the snow and the ice. So sawtooth pattern up on the shingles, then it's about the diameter of a pencil, I guess. Then it would lay down into the gutter and a little bit down into the downspout to keep that all warm, to keep it from freezing. But do know this, in most cases, not all cases, but in most cases, ice dams are created due to lack of adequate insulation or ventilation in the attic. Okay, so long term, it might be fruitful to just check your insulation. Where you're at, you're probably going to want 16 to 18 inches of insulation on that attic floor. And what that does is that minimizes the amount of heat that's coming up through the house, through the attic, and warming the underside of the roof, which is causing the snow to melt, which trickles down to the soffitted area, the overhang, and there is no heat, and it freezes. And that's where your cables come in to warm that whole area so that that water can stay in liquid form and go down the downspout and away from the house.
1: For a 1,300 square foot ranch house, what are you estimating that gutter screens and an electric cables should cost, Gary?
0: I really don't know off the top of my head, to be honest with you. I wouldn't even want to guess. I mean, there's different types of gutter screens. Like I said, there's some. I'd stay away from the cheap stuff you're going to get at the big box stores. If you're going to have somebody install it, I don't know what they cost per foot. I don't have those, so I haven't really put them on or anything. Don't know on that one. I think you can find out pretty quickly, though, even if you just call a roof and just, yeah, get it.
1: So on your house, you don't have the gutter screens?
0: No, I got the gutter brush, and I don't have the roof cables.
1: Okay.
0: The roof cables, another little tip here. I mean, you can buy roof cables at the hardware store. One little tip is one of the reasons roof cables don't work is people forget to plug them in. 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If you have somebody install the gutter cables, have an outlet up there where they're always plugged in and a sensor on moisture and temperature so they automatically turn on. 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But some of the gutter screens, professionally applied, they do a good job. They're more expensive than the gutter brush, but they work fine. All right, we'll continue with your calls. If you'd like to join us, do so at home with Gary Salt.

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3: The family of the late Sonia Massey of Springfield have expressed dismay at a Comanac prison release request filed by convicted killer Sean Grayson. The former county sheriff's deputy Grayson has filed a medical release request pro se to the Illinois Prisoner Review Board due to stage 4 rectal cancer, which has now reportedly spread to his liver and lungs. Details as to the type of hearing requested by Grayson have not been disclosed. Prison releases under the 2022 Joe Coleman Act require a simple majority approval vote of the Prisoner Review Board. 30 days notice would be given for the opportunity for a victim response to the request. A final decision by the board would then be made within 90 days of delivery of the application. In other news from around the state, lawyers from the Broadview 6 protesters are requesting a special prosecutor be appointed to investigate allegations of misconduct by the office of U.S. Attorney Andrew Boutros of the Northern District of Illinois. Capital News Illinois reports the U.S. Department of Justice has agreed to pay attorney's fees for the former defendants, though lawyers for the Broadview 6 speculate the offer is intended to prevent a potentially embarrassing discovery procedure. And finally, this summer's exam dates for electrician apprenticeships at City Water, Light & Power have been announced. CWLP will host testing sessions at its old Rochester Road facility starting at noon on June 25th, July 9th, and July 23rd. Information on how to apply as well as a full list of application criteria can be found at CWLP.com. 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I'm Stan Anders, and up next is your News Channel 20 Storm Team Forecast.
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6: 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A flood watch begins at 7 a.m. tomorrow and remains in effect until 1 a.m. Monday morning. Mainly sunny skies this afternoon with daytime highs approaching 83. Northwesterly winds 5 to 10 miles per hour. I'm meteorologist Jennifer Wojcicki on 97.7 and 970 WMAY, Springfield's News and Talk. Right now, 75.

0: All right, back at it we go at home with Gary Sullivan as we take your calls regarding your home projects. And by the way, there's four lines open, so grab a line. It's 800-823-8255. And look forward to talking to you. Paul, welcome.
1: Thank you, Gary, for taking the call. Great show as always.
0: Thank you, sir.
1: I have a concrete slab entrance, 14 feet long, 4 feet wide. What would be the easiest dice coating for it? And what do I do to prepare?
0: Well, I guess really the question is, what do you want it to look like? Because they're all really easy to apply. They really are.
1: I was thinking of the roller rock.
0: Yeah, yeah. Have you been on their website to look at the color choices?
1: No, I just heard it from you.
0: Oh, okay, okay. So the roller rock is an excellent choice. There's probably six different colors. It was the original one that they created. It's a two-coat process. It just requires a thorough cleaning of the substrate.
1: And how would I prepare? There's peeling concrete paint on it now.
0: Okay. So it just got a little bit more difficult. you got two choices, Paul. You can manually or mechanically remove it by grinding it off, running a concrete grinder. It sounds worse than it is. It's the quickest and easiest way to remove it. You could probably do
1: that
0: whole.
1: Is that something you could rent?
0: Yes, yes. It's got like a diamond pad on. It's like a floor buffer with a diamond pad. Literally, half hour, you're done.
1: Great.
0: And that's probably the easiest way. And then the other way would be to chemically remove it. A little less labor, a little more time in terms of waiting for it. You could use like the Smart Strip that I talk about, which is a chemical removing product that you would put a thick coat on it, put this sheeting over that, let it sit overnight, and then come by, and all you do is kind of pull off that coating.
1: Okay, great. No, I couldn't power wash it then.
0: You will remove the peeling paint if you power wash. You probably won't remove it all. And then you could come back with the stripper and use that on some areas.
1: Okay.
0: You could try it. I mean, you know, all you got invested there, if you got a power washer, is some time. Do you know the size of power washer you have, perchance?
1: I'm looking at 13 by 19 by 10.83.
0: That doesn't tell me anything. Usually they'll have like 2,600 PSI. Is it a gas one?
1: No, it's a electric.
0: Electric, it's probably not going to do that much.
1: Okay, okay. Okay, so what would be the first one you mentioned?
0: The grinder.
1: Grinder, okay.
0: Right.
1: And I could rent that.
0: Yep, just tell them what you're going to use it for, and they'll fix you right up, I'm sure.
1: Thank you so much, Gary.
0: I appreciate it very much. Thanks, Paul. Call anytime. Thank you. Bye-bye. All right, and let's go to Ian. Ian, welcome.
2: Hello. Thank you very much for taking my call.
0: You're quite welcome.
2: I'm a long-time listener, first-time caller. So.
0: Well, very good. Welcome.
2: I've got myself – I opened up Pandora's box for a leak in the basement.
0: All right. I could tell you were troubled.
2: So I thought it was a leaking main line when they built my house. I don't know whether the plumber didn't have a drill that day, but he brazed together 245 3/4 inch lines to get under the floor joist instead of just drilling a hole. But anyway, there was a leak there, and it was in an area of my basement that had a lot of junk in it, honestly. So when I fixed the 3/4 inch elbow and got it secured nicely, and but I found the real leak, which was the foundation. There's a crack in my foundation, and it's not wet until it gets almost to the corner, about 4 feet up from the basement floor.
0: Okay.
2: And it, you know, obviously we had a storm. I live kind of west of you, a little south, but Jeffersonville, Indiana, and, you know, it collects water there in the corner.
0: Mm-hmm.
2: My question is, French drain versus catch basin. That question about an additional sump pump came to mind because sump pump is working fine on it's about a 52-foot span, but sump pump's working fine about 25 feet that direction.
0: Anyway. All right, let me ask you some questions. So where it's leaking 4 feet up from the floor in the corner, is there a crack in the foundation that you can see standing in the basement or wherever, you know?
2: Yes.
0: Okay.
2: Now, it's not wet until it gets to the corner, but it looks like it's been doing it for years.
0: Okay.
2: And it was behind some drywall. So.
0: Okay. Okay. So we got a crack in the foundation wall. And that's where it's leaking. So I guess what I'm saying is the whole process has got to start outside. Okay. I get that there's a crack. Water takes a path of least resistance. If the path of least resistance is the water's forming outside in that area, the path of least resistance is not the sump pump that's 30 feet away. It's that crack. Okay.
2: Right.
0: And so it's coming in there. So maybe, and it is a lot of hunting and pecking and trying and fixing. But maybe we patch that crack. And when people call me and say, I got water that's coming in, you know, after it rains for a while, there's this crack and I want to patch that. The first thing I always go, well, if you patch it, where's that water going to go?
2: Right.
0: Okay. Or is it going to cause another problem? In your case, I'd ask you the same thing. Okay. We patched the path of least resistance. And is there another crack? Or will that water then find its way to the sump well, which it might?
2: Well, there's actually pooling at that corner. And I took your advice. I fixed the gutters.
0: Mm-hmm.
2: I've got the gutter brush in there now.
0: Okay.
2: The gutters are looking fine, but they were leaking.
0: Okay.
2: And it's...
0: which put the water in the area where the crack was, may have even caused the crack.
2: Yeah, exactly.
0: That's, okay.
2: But I definitely want the water away from the foundation.
0: Okay. What's the grading like? Is it sloped towards the house?
2: It is in the back, yes.
0: Okay.
2: And I had a deck that it's been there. I've had that, but the deck had two trees on the corners of it, and we took the trees down recently because of this, but it was kind of lifting the whole yard for about 15 feet out, you know, causing an incline towards the wall.
0: Mm-hmm.
2: So we put some dirt to fix the grade, but under the deck, we're going to have to do it under the deck as well, mm-hmm. because that's where the pooling starts.
0: Mm-hmm.
2: So
0: to answer your question,
2: I'm in process. I got everything dug, and I'm trying to get a French drain system, and that was my question.
0: Yep.
2: Now, a catch basin versus with a solid pipe versus perforated French drain type.
0: I would do a French drain there. I would do a French drain.
2: Okay.
0: I would use a solid pipe. Don't use the corrugated pipe. And as long as you got a place to take that water that it catches.
2: I bought one of these drywall too that I plan to put on the side of the house where mm-hmm. the if that's what you would recommend.
0: Well, like anything we can do to move the water away from the foundation. Now, if you've been a longtime listener, you've heard me talk about, the killer G's, which is gutters, grading, and groundwater. And once we eliminate gutters from pouring water onto the foundation, then we work on the grading being sloped away from the house. And if you have groundwater, then we focus on moving that groundwater away from the house. I got a French drain on my house for 26 years. Catches, they dug a foundation that was too deep when they built this house. So it's a French drain that, since I can't change the grading, there's a little swell between the house. That's where the French drain is. It goes into there, and we move it down the hillside and into a creek. And it's perfect, So if we need to, we just need to move that water away. We've got to give it, and I keep using it because it's really that's the way water works. It's going where there's least resistance. And you put a highway under the ground, you've solved your problem. You're moving that water away from your house.
2: Yeah. Up.
0: Mm-hmm.
2: Would I have to dig down that far?
0: It's going, the water is going down that far, but you're going to catch it before it gets that far. Your underground, your French drain does not have to be that deep at all. In fact, I'd prefer it not to be that deep, maybe 18 to 24 inches. And, or what your frost line is, even, 24 inches probably be perfect to where you're at. And that'll move that water away as long as, you put in that slope, half inch per 10 feet, I believe, off the top of my head. And you can create that and then deposit it away from the foundation. You're taking the source away, and then you're going to get that patch, and then you're going to minimize any type of hydrostatic pressure because we remove the water. So that would be the steps to go on, and just getting that water away. And good luck to you, too, because these things aren't easy. I mean, I was talking, you've got a good waterproofing company where you're at, where it's EverDry Waterproofing down in Louisville. And they, they look at the whole thing. Inside, it's not always that simple, but you start with, and a lot of people will do different things. First time people have this problem, they'll patch a crack. The next time they'll start moving the water away. And if the problem is immense, where the whole grading is wrong around the house and there's cracks in the walls, you almost do the whole system that they have. So you can try different things. Removing the source is the key. It's always not just patching. That water probably caused that crack. That is the path now of least resistance. We have to change that. And sometimes you make a couple swings at it before we fix the situation. All right, we'll take a break. And we got Eric, Victor, Sarah. If you'd like to join us, it's 800-823-8255. You're at home with Gary Sullivan.
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0: And back at it we go at home with Gary Sullivan. Our phone number is 800-823-8255. Grab a line and we'll go to Eric. Eric, welcome.
10: Greetings, Gary. Thanks for taking my call.
0: You're welcome.
10: I got a question on decks. Mm-hmm. I have 20-year-old mahogany decks. I should have gone composite, but I didn't.
0: What?
10: And I've been sanding and staining them every two or three years.
0: Right.
10: And I've heard on your show about deck cleaning and brightening. And looking, doing some research, there's some stuff that's better for like teak and hardwoods. Mm-hmm. And I'm wondering, do you have recommendations for which ones are better for that sort of material?
0: Well, I'll even go a step more and say for all woods. So many people start cleaning their decks with chlorine bleach, and that's the worst. That's the worst. Your best thing to clean wood, period, outdoors. And that mahogany, is that like a Brazilian hardwood? That mahogany, I think it's called Ipe.
10: I can't remember.
0: Could you drive a nail through it?
10: Could be. What's that?
0: Could you drive a nail through it?
10: Yeah.
0: Can you? Okay. Because there's a mahogany called Ipe. It's like concrete. In fact, the Atlantic, the Jersey Shore, some of the boardwalks were made with Ipe, and they just replaced it with a composite. But that stuff doesn't even need to be stained. It can be cleaned. But back to your question. If you're asking the best way to clean that, I would say an oxygenated bleach. An oxygenated bleach is the best. It is the safest. It won't do damage to the wood. And I got a couple names for you. One of them is the Defy Wood Cleaner.
10: I've seen that. Okay.
0: Yeah, that stuff is the best. The oxygenated bleach comes in different grades. And that's a really pure grade of the oxygenated bleach formula. Cleans very well. It's a powder. Mix it up. Put it on the deck. Let it sit about 10 minutes. Reapply. And then either with a stiff wood-fibered streak broom and agitate it and then rinse it off is probably the best way to clean that deck.
10: Okay. And then should I then go directly to brightening? That's what I'm seeing is right after you clean it to put the brightener on?
0: Yeah. So the brightener is a very mild wood bleach. Okay. And what it is, it's oxalic acid. But it's what they would do if you had a stain on a wood floor. They'd use oxalic acid. So it's kind of a wood bleach, and it brightens the wood. If it's very, very gray, it'll lighten it. It's not going to be 100% natural color, but it'll bring it back. It'll bring that tone back. And then, then you can apply your whatever type of stain you're looking at, whether it's a semi-transparent or a solid color stain. You've done a couple of things. Go ahead.
10: Stain I've been using is a Cabot Australian Timber Oil.
0: Yeah.
10: Wood finish.
0: Yep. Is it a color?
10: Yeah, it's a mahogany flame.
0: Okay.
10: We've been using the same one since the beginning. So.
0: Yeah, and you're in bright sunshine, this deck? I mean,
10: well,
0: full sun?
10: I have three small ones, and one of them gets a lot of sun in the morning. Another one gets a bunch of sun in the evening, and the other's in shade most of the day.
0: Okay. Okay, so the ones that are getting sun start getting tired looking faster.
10: Yeah, exactly.
0: Yeah. Well,
11: the ones that hi Gary, it's Ella. You and I have spoken a few times, and this is my husband Eric, and we both love you, and we're a husband wife team here.
0: Very
11: he's
0: good.
11: He's asking me to keep quiet, but I can't. So the deck out back, which is mostly in the and we've been together 40 years, so I guess we make it work. The deck out back is in the shade and it gets moldy. Does the mold change anything in terms of absorption?
0: Because the mold will absorb some moisture. But once you clean that and, you're just going to have to stay on top of it using that oxygenated bleach to keep the mold off it. The best you can. So when you clean it and then you use the deck brightener, it'll be ready for staining, and it will hold up well. I'll tell you, if you have follow-up questions, let's get you on the other side of the hour because we're out of time in this hour. You're at home with Gary Sullivan.

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7: ABC News, I'm Mike Dabusky. Iran now says it's closing the Strait of Hormuz following Israeli strikes on Lebanon earlier today. Iran's government says those strikes violate the memorandum of understanding that the U.S. agreed to, but crucially, neither Israel nor Lebanon were part of those negotiations. As the tensions ratchet up once again in the Middle East, all eyes will be on gas prices headed into the summer travel season. Recently, they dipped below $4 a gallon on average in the U.S. However,
8: drivers are paying about a dollar more per gallon than before the conflict began, and the most expensive gas remains concentrated in the West. States including California, Hawaii, Washington, Oregon, Nevada, New York, and Alaska still all above $4.20 a gallon.
7: ABC's Andrew Dimbert, an Italian tourist, was killed when a fire broke out at a resort in the Dominican Republic yesterday. It's unclear what sparked that blaze. And another win for Team USA in the World Cup yesterday, beating Australia 2-0. This is ABC News. A federal judge has rejected former President Joe Biden's attempt to block the Trump administration from releasing recordings Biden made with a ghostwriter. ABC's Chuck Sievertson.
9: Judge Dabney Friedrich says the public interest in the material outweighed whatever privacy rights Biden has, but she put her ruling on hold for up to 3 weeks so the former president can appeal. Republicans in Congress demanded the recordings after a special counsel declined to file charges against Biden over whether he improperly had classified documents in his possession. The Heritage Foundation formally requested the recordings and transcripts from 2016 and 17.
7: At least a dozen people were shot in Chicago overnight after a drive-by shooting in the city's Southside neighborhood. Investigators believe a red SUV pulled up alongside a large crowd and two people inside that vehicle fired shots before fleeing the scene. And what was supposed to be a fun day at an amusement park outside New York City turned into a nightmare for about a dozen people stuck on a ride for hours, several stories off the ground. Mike Dabusky, ABC News.
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14: The Sangamon County Sheriff's Office has launched a traffic safety campaign as part of a larger summer road enforcement effort across the state. Law enforcement agencies throughout Illinois, in cooperation with the state police, are targeting motor vehicle safety ahead of the 4th of July travel period, which marks the height of what has been termed the 100 deadliest days, during which time fatal traffic accidents reach their highest levels of the year. And in other news, the federal Seventh Circuit Court of Appeals has granted permission for retrials to proceed against two defendants of the ComEd 4 case, which toppled former longtime Illinois House Speaker Michael Madigan. Former Commonwealth Edison CEO Ann Promajori and former ComEd lobbyist Michael McLean were initially released from prison after the convictions were overturned this April. The court did not, however, acquit the two defendants on the basis that there was ample evidence of wrongdoing for a retrial. Visit WMAY.com for more news. I'm Stan Anders, and coming up next is your News Channel 20 Storm Team Forecast.
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16: Here's your updated News Channel 20 Storm Team forecast. A flood watch begins at 7 a.m. tomorrow and remains in effect until 1 a.m. Monday morning. Mainly sunny skies this afternoon, with daytime highs approaching 83. Northwesterly winds 5 to 10 miles per hour. I'm meteorologist Jennifer Wojcicki on 97.7 and 970 WMAY, Springfield's news and talk. 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

0: Well, the weekend is upon us. Welcome. You're at home with Gary Sullivan. Thanks for joining us. And a quick reminder is every hour of this weekend show is available to you via podcast. So go to the iHeart app, click podcast at home with Gary Sullivan. If you missed the first hour or so or last Sunday's show, you can pick it up and maybe pick up a tip or two that'll help you around your home. Let me give you the phone number. We do have open lines. We'll get to Sarah here in just a second, so the rest are open. It's 800-823-8255. Danny Boy's ready to take your call, so if you want to give him a call right now, just remember, multiple people will call, so keep it ringing. All right, let's go to Sarah. Sarah, welcome.
1: Hi, Gary?
0: Yes.
1: Yes, I'm just curious. Why do people put black shingles on?

0: have a black roof on my home. It's a lightish brown. It's a Corning shingle and three-dimensional shingle. And so not everybody has black.
1: Your attic hotter though, right?
0: Well, attics are always going to be hot, but it's black, so it's going to absorb heat. So, but it also depends on, do you have adequate ventilation to move that heat out? Do you have proper insulation in that attic to protect your house from that heat? And so there's ways of, neutralizing a black roof, but yeah, black roof's gonna, just like black clothing is gonna absorb heat where white clothing won't.
1: Yeah, I just wondered why they make them black, because it just doesn't make sense. If it's going to make your house hotter, why use black? You
0: Yeah,
1: know,
0: well,
1: I don't know. I was just curious.
0: I think right now there's probably, and I don't know this, but I'm going to guess that there's probably more black roofs being put on now than since probably the 50s and 60s, where black and white for exteriors of homes was very popular. And you've heard the old phrase, what goes around comes around. Well, black and white homes are again very, very popular. And to keep that color trending, you would probably put on a black roof. But your inquiry is appreciated. It certainly does hold heat for sure. All right, very good. And we'll continue with your calls. Again, it's 800-823-8255. Kim, welcome.
2: Hi Gary, how you doing?
0: Doing fine, thank you.
2: Good. I want you to put your plumber's hat on.
0: All right.
2: My wife noticed a hot water heater, the copper pipe that runs down the side. There was a puddle there, and she cleaned it up and she put a cup under there yesterday, and it's just barely dripping, just barely. But originally she saw a decent sized puddle. So
0: Right.
2: what do you think it is?
0: Well, how old's the water heater?
2: Maybe 5 years old.
0: Okay. Well, it's not old enough to replace. So I think what it is it's a water pressure issue. So that is a pressure relief valve. It's 3/4 of the way up the tank, and it's got maybe a 3-foot piece of copper pipe. And when the pressure builds up in that tank, it releases some of the water to release the pressure in that tank, kind of like the radiator on a car does. So what
2: All right.
0: also on that tank, do you have like a little tank? It almost looks like a propane tank above the water heater.
2: No.
0: Okay. So that is kind of like an overfill. Like when the pressure gets up, the water will fill that tank. So you have like two safety devices now. And that's code. I'm surprised they didn't put it in 5 years ago. So there's several things you can do. It sounds like you might call a plumber if you don't have one of those tanks. They have one of those tanks installed as a safety device and to keep the leak from occurring. Don't change that valve because it's simply doing its job. The other thing you could do is check to see where your water pressure is in your house. You should be somewhere between 50 and 80. If you're running a water pressure over 80, that's probably the issue. You would need a pressure relief valve or the valve on the main line, which is detecting your water pressure. You can turn that back a little if you're running, say, 110 PSI. You can have a plumber do that, or you can go to the hardware store and for about $40, you can get a device that screws on an outdoor faucet and you turn that on. It'll tell you what your water pressure is in your house. And again,
2: All right.
0: You know, I'm going to guess that

0: pressure regulator needs to be adjusted or replaced if you have one on your main water line?
1: So it has nothing to do with maybe the water getting too hot?
0: Well, that's creating pressure.
1: Yeah, all right.
0: Yeah.
1: That makes sense.
0: Yeah, so there's multiple things that can be causing it. And there's a couple of different systems that are on that water heater to prevent that from being a bigger problem.
1: So that pipe, it's doing its job if it gets too much pressure.
0: It is. Now, it can also be a sign that the water heater is failing and it's way heating the water way too high, et cetera, et cetera. But at 5 years old, your water heater should last you 10 to 15 years now. I think that's premature for that to be a problem. A lot of people see that leak and they replace the water heater. But, you know, I'd say it's probably either water pressure, and you probably ought to have that extra little tank, that 10-pound tank installed to catch that water before it gets to the pressure relief valve.
1: So a quick question. It's not a big job, right?
0: It shouldn't be a big job, no. Mm-mm.
1: Okay. That's all I want to know.
0: Very
1: I'll
0: good.
1: Keep my fingers crossed.
0: All right. I'll
1: okay,
0: keep
1: thank
0: my
1: you, Gary.
0: Cross for you, too. Thank you. Take care. All right. Let me give you the phone number. We have open lines for the first time today. So let me give you the phone number. It's 800-823-8255. 800-823-8255. You can grab a line. You're at home with Gary Sullivan.
2: If you don't have a list of things to do around the house, Gary will find something for you at 1-800-823-TALK. 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

0: All right, back at it we go. 19 minutes after the top of the hour at home with Gary Sullivan as we take your calls regarding your home improvement projects. Feel free to jump on board. And let's go to Russell. Russell, welcome.
1: Thank you very much, Gary. Appreciate your time.
0: You bet.
1: Yes, I have a house at the end of the road, and the person who I bought the house of put the water line in, and since we're at the end of the road, we get a lot of pressure, and I have trouble with hoses. I have trouble with all kinds of stuff that has to deal with the water, and you mentioned something in earlier just about checking the water pressure on the outside. Can I do that?
0: You can, yes, yeah. So you can get a it's a screw-on device, and you use it on the outside, you know, like the hose bib or something like that. Just screw it on, turn that water on there, and it'll tell you what the water pressure is. And
1: okay.
0: Your range of water pressure, desirable range, is 50 to 80 PSI.
1: Okay.
0: Now, when you say you're having trouble with hoses and all kinds of other things, what kind of trouble are you having?
1: It's just so much pressure coming through the faucet that it blows the washers off, you know, and I'm sure everybody would say it's too high, but everything in the house works fine, but everything outside, it just seems like it's just way too much.
0: Mm-hmm. Well,
1: and
0: it may be.
1: It's a big house with a lot of areas with the water.
0: Yeah, yeah. Well, so you can test the water pressure and see if that's an issue. Do you know if you have a pressure reducing valve on your home?
1: That I don't know, because the basement was actually foamed in. It was a block, and then they foamed it in, and there's a lot of stuff in the basement area that's been foamed over.
0: Hmm. So, well, can you turn your water off to your whole house?
1: It's got a main outside. Okay. It looks like as big as, like, it's hard to explain. It's like huge water thing that he put in, because he put the water.
0: Well, inside, you should have a turnoff valve or a shutoff valve to the water in your house in case, you know, a pipe broke. You should have the ability to shut off the water, and the pressure reducing valve would be located in that same area. So, you know, what I do first is test it, and then let's see, you know, if you start getting ranges of 100, 120, you're going to have to do something about that. I'm surprised you don't have an issue with faucets that leak more than occasionally. Water pressure can cause damage to a lot of plumbing devices, including the pipe itself. So let's see where our pressure is. And if it's in the neighborhood, you know, over 80, I think I'd probably get a plumber out there and see, if you have a pressure reducing valve or one needs to be installed. Because you don't want to just let that go. All right. Very good. Let's go to Greg. Greg, welcome.
2: Oh, hey, Gary. Thanks for taking my call.
0: You're welcome.
2: Had a question about water heaters as far as preventive maintenance, you know, how to extend the life of the water heater.
0: Uh-huh.
2: Obviously, you know, doing the flushing of the water heater. But I was wondering about other techniques, for example, cleaning the coils and those type of things that would, you know, also help extend the life.
0: Well, what type of what do you have? A gas water heater, electric water heater, a tank water heater, or a tankless water heater?
2: Well, it's electric.
0: Okay.
2: And it's newer construction. We've been in the house now 5 years. It has the relief valve tank on top.
0: Okay.
2: I had a plumber come out recently. He tapped on it, and it seemed to be a little bit full, so he actually pulled that off and drained it. So I don't know what caused it to fill up like that, given it's only 5 years old.
0: Oh, the expansion tank filled up.
2: Yes,
0: is that
2: correct.
0: What you're saying? Okay. Well, yes, it could have been a little deflated. It also could have been, back to the water pressure issue. So they got that rectified, correct?
2: Yes, I believe so. And I'm going to – that happened about, less than a year ago when I had them come out. Okay. It's a little bit behind as far as getting that serviced. But, next I'm going to probably call to have them come out here again. Around the 1 year anniversary just to check up on things. But
0: I guess the only thing, how old did you say it was? It's relatively new, right? I mean, it's a year old.
2: Yes. Okay. Well, the house, the house was built a little over 5 years ago, about 6 years. And so it's got, the latest code, obviously.
0: Well, if it's a tank water heater, there's, I don't know if there's really a lot of maintenance to do outside of periodically draining some water off it to see, flush it out, see if it's running clear. If it's running clear as you drain a couple of gallons off the bottom of it and shut it, back off when it starts draining clear, or a hose, and if you got a floor drain. Because when you heat water, it creates hard water deposits. It depends on how hard your water is. In your manual, it'll talk about draining it periodically, maybe once a year. A lot of times I'll just tell people drain a couple gallons off, and if it's running clear, I wouldn't worry about it. That's really about it. Obviously, if the expansion tank is filled and is waterlogged, rectifying that is certainly a good idea, because you lose one of the protection devices that you have for your water heater. So that's a good idea, but really just draining it and, maybe down the road, replace the anode rod. And the anode rod is a sacrificial rod that protects the tank from hard water deposits. So, that's right at the top, and you wouldn't need to replace it at this point. But, maybe after about 4 or 5 years, you can replace that. So I hope that helps, and I appreciate the call. You're at home with Gary Sullivan.
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5: The family of the late Sonia Massey of Springfield have expressed dismay at a Comanek prison release request filed by convicted killer Sean Grayson. The former county sheriff's deputy Grayson has filed a medical release request pro se to the Illinois Prisoner Review Board due to stage 4 rectal cancer, which has now reportedly spread to his liver and lungs. Details as to the type of hearing requested by Grayson have not been disclosed. Prison releases under the 2022 Joe Coleman Act require a simple majority approval vote of the Prisoner Review Board. 30 days notice would be given for the opportunity for a victim response to the request. A final decision by the board would then be made within 90 days of delivery of the application. In other news from around the state, lawyers from the Broadview 6 protesters are requesting a special prosecutor be appointed to investigate allegations of misconduct by the office of U.S. Attorney Andrew Boutros of the Northern District of Illinois. Capital News Illinois reports the U.S. Department of Justice has agreed to pay attorney's fees for the former defendants, though lawyers for the Broadview 6 speculate the offer is intended to prevent a potentially embarrassing discovery procedure. And finally, this summer's exam dates for electrician apprenticeships at City Water, Light & Power have been announced. CWLP will host testing sessions at its old Rochester Road facility starting at noon on June 25th, July 9th, and July 23rd. Information on how to apply as well as a full list of application criteria can be found at CWLP.com. And for more of Springfield's news and talk, you can visit WMAY.com. I'm Stan Anders, and up next is your News Channel 20 Storm Team Forecast.
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9: A flood watch begins at 7 a.m. tomorrow and remains in effect until 1 a.m. Monday morning. Mainly sunny skies this afternoon with daytime highs approaching 83. Northwesterly winds 5 to 10 miles per hour.
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0: All right, back at it we go, at home with Gary Sullivan. And if you would like to join us, please do. It's 800-823-8255, talking about your home. And hopefully supplying some answers for you. Jan, welcome.
1: Yes, thank you. About a year ago, or more than a year ago, I had a new driveway poured in front of my house. And part of it, large swatches of it, looks like it's still wet. It's hardened and all that, but it didn't cure right, the same as the other. So part of my driveway is beautiful, and part of it is still looking wet. It's quite a bit darker than the other part. So can I put a stain on that or something that would eliminate that? Or what can I do?
0: Well, I'd be nervous about doing that. I don't really know what you should do. I guess I have some questions. And the first question would be, have you contacted the contractor to see, you know, if it could be related to the curing of that concrete. Mm-hmm. It could be that there's poor drainage underneath that slab. And water's collecting, and it's looking darker. It could be there's a low spot, which is holding moisture, and it's a mildew. It could be a sealer issue that trapped moisture in different areas. Maybe a low spot where the sealer was. I just don't know exactly what that issue, why it's doing that, and with you. And what it is, quite honestly, do you think it's moisture?
1: No, because it doesn't feel wet at all. It's totally dry and hard like the rest of it. It just has the appearance of being wet.
0: Is it a shady area?
1: You mean shady by some trees shading it?
0: Yeah.
1: No. It's not. It's totally wide open.
0: Just for giggles, let's take a piece of plastic and just tape a 18-inch by 18 square over where it's dark, okay? Because what's going to happen, if there is moisture under there, that sun's going to pull that moisture up pretty much on a regular basis. And it's going to show up as droplets where there's plastic. Right now, we wouldn't really feel it, but it would keep it just enough maybe where mildew could grow on it, and that could be the shadiness. But Let's do that first. Let's see. Have you tried to clean it at all?
1: Actually, I haven't tried scrubbing it because I didn't think that would be something that would cure it. I mean, I didn't think that would help it.
0: Well,
1: it didn't seem to me that it would.
0: See, I can't see it, so I'm a little at a disadvantage. But sometimes, I always laugh at people who are like, I got these dirty sidewalks. And it's actually a type of mildew, and it's from being wet and not drying out fast enough. So you get the morning dew, and you get a little mildew on it. It looks like dirt, or, you know, it could look like it's wet too, I guess, if you looked at it that way. So if it's getting any moisture at all, it could be that. But I can't see it, so... You know, that's why I'm saying let's tape it and see if there's any droplets. If you want to just take some concrete cleaner or some, even if you had to use a little bleach and see if that lightens it all, just use a little bit. I'm not a big fan of that, but if it was a mildew, it might brighten it. And let's try and figure out what it is that we're trying to do, because if we don't know what it is, it's going to be hard to fix the
1: issue. I understand, I did call the contractor, and he said he'd come out and look at it, but he never did.
0: Call him again. It could be even just the way they troweled that concrete out. The concrete, is it in a certain area where it's a different mix, or was it all the same?
1: Well, I just don't know. I don't know. Actually, there's... It's the part that leads up to my front door. It's on a slight slope, and that's the worst part of it. I mean, it's the worst discoloration on that section.
0: Yeah.
1: And then in the other, and there's a few various places on the other sections, like on the sidewalk that's part of the main sidewalk, you know, the street part. A couple blotches of that stuff there, and but I will try what you suggested and see if there's moisture coming up. That would be interesting
0: Well,
1: to see
0: that would
1: that.
0: be one. And then the other thing I would focus on with a contractor, if you get them out there, can have a conversation and find out if there's different mixes that was used. Were they mixing the concrete themselves? Was there a big truck? Did they run out? Did they get another truck? How
1: Well,
0: was
1: they were
0: it
1: mixing it them.
0: trialed?
1: They
0: How?
1: mixed it them. They mixed it themselves.
0: Yeah. I'm going to guess that's the problem more than anything else. Do test the moisture. It doesn't cost you anything but a little bit of time.
1: Sure.
0: But get that contractor out there. There's certainly some cures to taking care of it, but some of them could be complicated. Like it would be like putting an additional concrete resurfacing on it to make it all uniform. It's not, if it's different mixes, it is what it is. It's hardened, it's dried, and they don't match. And so the only thing there is to resurface it or have them tear it out. If that's the problem, if that's the problem. And, even to a point of having him admit that that's the problem. And I'm not saying it is. Again, I can't see it. But
1: I
0: having
1: understand,
0: another
1: sure.
0: concrete specialist maybe to come out and say, what's going on here? And talk to them about having them help fix your problem, and then maybe they can identify it right away and say, well, it's different mixes. I'm going to guess that's what it is. He's mixing it himself. There's, it's chemistry. What did he do differently in this mix versus the other mix? I don't know the answer to that, near to you. And we're kind of at his mercy of telling us what's happening. If he doesn't, we may have to get an opinion.
1: Okay. Well, I thank you very much
0: Well,
1: for your
0: let me
1: time and
0: know
1: your
0: how you make
1: expertise.
0: out. That is troubling. There's, keep in mind, there's ways to fix it. Resurfacing. There are coatings to cover it up, but you pay to have this done, and it's not done properly.
1: Right. Well, I would be afraid that might over time just flake off after a while if it's just resurfaced.
0: Well, that's it. You know what? That's a really good point, because if it remained dark for a long period of time, that concrete, unless it was mixed wrong, but if it's moisture that we were talking about, over time, that will degrade the concrete. And that would be a drainage issue. But if it was never a problem before, I'm kind of leaning away from that and leaning into the mix as the problem. But let's get them out there and express your displeasure and tell them you need some coaching. You want to make this look right. See where you go.
1: Okay.
0: All
1: Very good.
0: right.
1: Thank you very much.
0: All right, Jan. Thank you
1: Bye-bye.
0: for the call. Bye-bye. Yeah, that's always the issue, right? I mean, we trust, and I'm not criticizing, I'm surmising. I don't have a picture of it. And even if I had a picture, I'm not sure I could identify exactly what that issue is. I mentioned some of the things that would cause a discoloration in concrete. But as soon as she was telling me that it was mixed on site, I'm a little bit concerned that that is the issue. And that is, the old saying, it is what it is, right? Yeah, it's hardened, it's solidified, and that's what we're dealing with. All right, we'll take a break. When we come back, Al, you will be first. And then we have Sue and Rosemary and Luke. If you'd like to join us, do so. We got a whole nother hour to go. It's 800-823-8255 at home with Gary Sullivan.
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0: 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Again, a reminder, if you miss an hour of the show today, it's available to you via podcast. You can pick that up. The iHeart app, it's free. 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And kind of catch up with some tips that you can use around your home. All right, let's go to Al. Al, welcome.
1: Yeah, hey, Gary, how you doing? Thanks for taking my call.
0: You're quite welcome.
1: We have the three-bedroom, one-bath ranch from 1970s, and I have a couple of pipe problems. The kitchen sink and the dishwasher are not drained properly.
0: Okay.
1: But the bathroom sink drains okay. Should I have a camera put in the pipe? Or?
0: Yeah. I mean, so is the dishwasher draining at all or no?
1: No. Either that or the kitchen sink aren't draining properly at all. It's backed up.
0: So, I mean, when you open the dishwasher, is there any water standing in there?
1: I don't know. It's a rental house. I didn't go over there yet.
0: Yeah. Well, first of all,
1: I know he cleaned out the screen inside there. He called a week ago, and that screen that's in the dishwasher, you know?
0: Uh-huh.
1: So he took that off and cleaned inside there. Then it was draining. Okay. Okay, he said.
0: So it sounds like it's in the actual drain pipe. Going where the sink drain is.
1: Yeah.
0: Well, you know, you can do a camera. Or you can get out, get a snake out there and see if you can snake it out.
1: Okay.
0: You know, whatever comes first. I mean, I think if you have a snake and you're going to go over there and see if you can snake it and clean out the blockage, that would be fruitful, and if it didn't clean it up, then maybe get a camera in there, see what's going on.
1: Okay.
0: Every other drain works fine?
1: Yeah.
0: Yeah, I would say it's in the sink and not much beyond wall tube.
1: Okay. And I had another problem that's been lasting over a year now with the water, and the stationary tub, the hot and cold water levers, you know, in the basement.
0: Uh-huh.
1: They work sporadically. Sometimes they don't work at all, hot and cold. Sometimes they work. And it's just weird. But the washing machine, I guess, works okay, they said. I don't know if there was air getting in the pipes or something. Because the last year, the water company installed a new water meter in the basement. You know what I mean? And then when they installed that, then the hot and cold levers were working okay. And then now they're not working right again. So I don't know if it's getting air or...
0: Well, I don't think it's air. I think what you probably got to do is trace to see what's impeding the water flow. Is there an aerator or a cap on the end of the faucet at all? A lot of times there'll just be debris in there, which is stopping water from flowing. I'd probably start there and then work backwards. I mean, I would see if the supply line's going up to the faucet. Are impeded, bent, turned off. I mean, you know, just kind of trace from, it depends on, you know, whether you have the supply lines, you know, those hoses that go, if there's shut off valves underneath that, you could take off that supply line and see if there's water getting to the valves underneath the sink. And if there is, you then know that the problem is going north to the faucet. It could be the washers in the faucet have jammed into the seat and restricting airflow or water flow. It could be that the faucet has been limed up. It's a matter of diagnosing it on site of what the problem is.
1: The only thing is, how could they work okay after they put the new water meter in the basement last year?
0: That's a million-dollar question. That's the million-dollar question. I don't have that answer. But you know, if they have it all connected and was connected the same way, the only thing they're moving is the water spigot or the pipe going to the tank itself. It shouldn't have anything to do with the flow of water to the, you know, to the slop sink, if you will. Unless they change routing, but if they change some of the routing, it wouldn't be intermittent. It just wouldn't work, period.
1: Yeah, we've had the house for like 40 years, so no one's done anything really with pipes down there.
0: And you know, one thing that could happen with a water tank, I mean, You know, the old adage is, you know, it takes one person to bring a new water heater downstairs. It takes two to get it out because of the hard water deposits and everything that accumulate. If those water hard water deposits somehow, you know, get stirred up and get into your line, could it block another supply line? Yeah. And then it kind of goes back to testing to see where that blockage is.
1: Mm-hmm. Would it block off the, not only the hot water, but the cold water too then?
0: Well,
1: would it block off both?
0: I probably not. It probably mainly block. It could just have blocked up the whole faucet, to be honest with you.
1: Yeah.
0: But like I said, if you take off the supply line and you see if that supply, if that valve down there is working, you know you're getting water to the supply line. So we know that the problem is from the faucet to the valve underneath the slop sink. I mean, that's the line of problem. And at that point, I'd probably just replace the faucet. Or I'd unscrew the supply line from the faucet and turn that valve, the supply valve that's on the wall underneath it, turn it on, see if water's coming out of the supply line. If it's coming out of the supply line, you know it's in your faucet. I'd just replace the faucet.
1: Yeah. Okay. All right. Well, thanks a lot, Gary.
0: Appreciate All right. It. Let me know if you have luck. Very good. Thank you. Let's go to Sue. Sue, welcome.
2: Hey, thanks for taking my call. I learn so much from you all the time.
0: Thank you.
2: I have a one-piece fiberglass shower that had a crack, like a one-inch crack on the floor. Drilled two pinholes on either side of the crack, filled it with epoxy, and that worked for a while. And then kind of grew, so my pinhole and epoxy grew along with it. Mm-hmm. So it's to the point now where it's kind of spidered out, and I'm just hoping that there's some sort of waterproof coating I can just put on the floor of this thing to salvage it.
0: No, not really. There really isn't. There's a couple alternatives. Rather than replacing it, you might look into, but there's nothing that's going to put over there and be a sealer to keep that from being a problem.
2: Okay.
0: The problem is actually underneath that. And there's not enough support.
2: I know.
0: Yeah. And so one of the things you can do, there's different companies that have liners for bathtubs, and they also have liners for showers, the fiberglass ones. Mm-hmm. You know, so you might check with them, and I'm sounding a little like, because a lot of times you'll get the price and it'll be, I might as well just replace it. But to find just a sealer that's going to go over it, no, it's shot, basically. It's cracked because there wasn't enough support, or it got old, and it's failing, and it's getting worse. I mean, you made your best attempt at fixing it, and it did work for a while.
2: Yeah.
0: But it's been
2: weakened. It's about 20 years old now.
0: Right, it's been weakened.
2: It happened. Okay, so I think I might, but they're just bathing, these bath companies might have a liner, is what you're saying.
0: Yeah. I would check with them to see. So you've seen, you know, the bathtubs where they can, you know, I think there's 300 different types of bathtubs back in the day, and they can just order the liner for it. And the shower pan may be the same. There's probably a way to take care of it through them rather than replacing the entire thing.
2: Thank you.
0: All right.
2: Thank you so much. I appreciate it.
0: Good luck to you. Take care. All right, Luke, Dan, Brad, sit tight. We got you. We're going to get you on the other side of the hour as we continue the show. You're at home with Gary Sullivan.

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8: ABC News, I'm Mike Dabusky. Iranian State TV says the military has issued an order to shut down the Strait of Hormuz in response to Israel's continued strikes in Lebanon. ABC News foreign correspondent Britt Klenit is in Jerusalem.
9: More than a dozen people are reported killed in Israel in Israeli airstrikes on southern Lebanon, less than 24 hours after that ceasefire was signed between Israel and Iran-backed Hezbollah. Local officials say at least 16 people were killed in the Nabatia district and 7 in neighboring Saida, with others wounded after Israeli strikes hit multiple areas there.
8: The IDF now says Hezbollah launched more than 50 rockets at soldiers operating in southern Lebanon, killing 5 of them. Meanwhile, Iran says it's sending a delegation to Switzerland, they say, to ensure the U.S. is on board with the deal. Much of the south and central U.S. is dealing with severe weather today, with high winds, hail, and tornadoes all possible. This is ABC News. Florida's top prosecutor has announced a new lawsuit against TikTok. AG James Ulfmeyer tells ABC News the company allegedly broke the state's law barring kids under 14 from using social media.
10: These companies make billions and billions and billions of dollars. They're going to choose profit over public safety unless we make it hurt. So we're going to tell them, fix your app, protect kids, or it's going to be expensive here in Florida and around the world.
8: TikTok says it stands by its child safety record. Team USA celebrating another win in the World Cup, besting Australia in Seattle yesterday. Zach Brust of Florida was there.
11: The perfect host for a World Cup game in every element. The city, the vibes.
8: Meanwhile, in Raleigh, North Carolina, there's a parade celebrating a different cup, the Stanley Cup. Last weekend, the Carolina Hurricanes won the top prize in the NHL over the Vegas Golden Knights. I'm Mike Dabusky, ABC News.
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14: The Sangamon County Sheriff's Office has launched a traffic safety campaign as part of a larger summer road enforcement effort across the state. Law enforcement agencies throughout Illinois, in cooperation with the state police, are targeting motor vehicle safety ahead of the 4th of July travel period, which marks the height of what has been termed the 100 deadliest days, during which time fatal traffic accidents reach their highest levels of the year. And in other news, the federal Seventh Circuit Court of Appeals has granted permission for retrials to proceed against two defendants of the ComEd 4 case, which toppled former longtime Illinois House Speaker Michael Madigan. Former Commonwealth Edison CEO Ann Promajori and former ComEd lobbyist Michael McLean were initially released from prison after the convictions were overturned this April. The court did not, however, acquit the two defendants on the basis that there was ample evidence of wrongdoing for a retrial. Visit WMAY.com for more news. I'm Stan Anders, and coming up next is your News Channel 20 Storm Team Forecast.
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17: Here's your updated News Channel 20 Storm Team forecast. A flood watch begins at 7 a.m. tomorrow and remains in effect until 1 a.m. Monday morning. Mainly sunny skies this afternoon with daytime highs approaching 83. Northwesterly winds 5 to 10 miles per hour. I'm meteorologist Jennifer Wojcicki on 97.7 and 970 WMAY, Springfield's news and talk. Currently 77.
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What's going on? I'm Rich DeMiro, and this is Rich on Tech. This is the show where I talk about the tech stuff I think you should know about. It's also the place where I answer your questions about technology. I believe that tech should be interesting, useful, and fun. Let's open up those phone lines at 888-RICH-101. That's 888-742-4101. Give me a call if you have a question about technology or need some tech advice. Email is also open. Just go to the website, richontech.tv, and hit contact. We've got some great guests this week. Brian Bishop, creator of the Hooray for Baldywood newsletter, is going to talk about Toy Story 5. I know everyone's trying to get tickets this weekend. There is a tech angle there. He will explain. Later, we've got Rick Brodia. He is the senior tech writer at Yahoo. He's going to share some smart ways to save money on tech. And later, TJ Marlin of Guardrail Technologies will explain this whole Anthropic AI shutdown. Yeah, they've got this model that's so powerful, they had to pull it back in. So he'll explain all about that. Well, I hope you're having a fantastic weekend. We are halfway through the year, if you can believe it. Just making sure, looking at the date again. Yes. I figured it'd be nice to give you an update on the apps that I am using. So I know everyone always wonders, like, what are you using, Rich? What are you using on your phone? So first, the

not to pick a side. And I will tell you, as I've played with the new Siri AI this whole week, it is good. It is really good. People are going to be very excited to get that into their hands. Now, as for phones, it's funny. I was on the plane and the flight attendant came up to me and she said, okay, I want to know which phone you're actually using right now. I was like, okay, here you go. It was the iPhone 17 Pro Max. That's the phone that I typically have. But I'll be honest, I really do enjoy Android. I love the open nature of it. I love the how customizable it is, less clicks to do just about everything. But the iPhone is compelling because it has so much going for it. It's got great apps, it's got great accessories, so many users, plus the best videos and photos on a smartphone. Yes, I said it. So I always have two phones in my bag, an iPhone and whatever Android I'm liking at the moment, which right now is the Samsung S26 Ultra. All right, so without further ado, now that you know kind of where I'm coming from, here are the apps that I am using. When it comes to the basics, I am Google all the way. Gmail app, because it syncs perfectly with the website. Google Maps, because I still think it's the best overall mapping service. And I love the new Ask Maps feature. This uses AI to answer even the most specific questions about places. Used it all last week during vacation, and it's such a great way to find little places to go, no matter what you're looking for. Then, of course, there's Google Photos, which houses, 230,000 of my photos from over the years. Yes, I did finally get a backup of those. And my favorite feature right now is twofold. Number one, how it stacks similar photos. So if you take a whole bunch of photos of something, it will stack them all up and pick the best one, and then you can throw out the rest of them if you want. And then I can find any photo in seconds with search. I really like that. Oh, I also recently switched over to Google Tasks, mostly because it integrates with Gmail and Gemini, although I don't love it. I still think Microsoft To Do is way better. As for AI, ChatGPT, still my overall preferred AI chatbot. I think it nails a lot of different things easily, especially follow-ups and getting to know you over time. But I am using Gemini more and more, I will tell you that. One new addition to my home screen is an old favorite that I tried to get away from, Evernote. I ditched this app a few years ago because it's become so expensive. But after trying every other note-taking app in the world, including Obsidian, which is the nerd favorite, I did switch back to Evernote. It just does what I need it to do and perfectly. I also, against my better judgment, put the Apple Notes app on my home screen. Nothing against Apple Notes, it's just it only works on Apple stuff. It does break my rules. But the neat thing is that anything you put in there is now indexed by Siri AI. So you can basically search all of your notes quickly and easily. Rounding out my home screen is Apple News, which I like because not only do I pay for it, it's got great puzzles. I like the premium news and the magazines and all that stuff. This one you may not have heard of, but it's a great app. It's called 11 Reader. This lets you listen to pretty much anything. You can feed it a news article, PDF, text, an ebook, and it will read it out loud. They just added premium ebooks as well. I also love knowing my next calendar event at all times. So I added a widget recently from an app called In Your Face. All it does is show you your next event, and it also sounds your iPhone alarm so you don't miss it, which is kind of tricky for me because typically I'm in a studio, which you don't want your phone to be buzzing, but I've been testing that and I kind of like it. Other apps, AccuWeather, I really like the forecast, especially up to 90 days if you pay for it, 45 days standard. Tomorrow.io, this is one not a lot of people know about, but it's excellent for storm tracking. Then I've got Buffer. I'm pretty sure I'm grandfathered into a great plan with this app, but what this does is it lets me post once and it sends it to like different social media platforms. So I've got X, Threads, and Blue Sky all at the same time, but you can add whatever networks you want. That's probably not for the average person, but if you're doing anything social media related, it's pretty useful. Similarly, Detail is a new app I learned about at WWDC. If you're trying to make it on social media, download this app. It lets you make videos for social media easier than ever. It's got like all the tools built into one place, like a teleprompter, green screen, all that good stuff, reaction videos. It's all there. It's called Detail. Google Health is now my go-to health app. I started using it when I started testing the Fitbit Air. Now I just sync the data from my Apple Watch. I get the insights. I love the AI coach feature. It's always nagging me about my sleep and all that good stuff. Now for movie apps, I used to use an app called Just Watch,
which is great and it's fine if you're using that, but I recently switched to a combination of Rotten Tomatoes, they've got a great app now, and Real Good.

0: R-E-E-L-G-O-O-D. I think it's a better designed app, but I think Just Watch helps you find stuff easier. Now, keep in mind, I'm not mentioning all of the apps I use, some of the common ones like Threads or WhatsApp, but I'm trying to give you ones that I've selected thoughtfully because of certain reasons, like Bitwarden. This I really like for a password manager because it works on all devices, doesn't cost anything, and it just does the trick. Same goes for Proton Authenticator. This is an excellent two-factor authentication app. It's free, it's cross-platform, it works everywhere. If you're trying to free up storage on your iPhone, Clever Cleaner is still my favorite for doing that. It's completely free and there are no ads. Oh, another pair of apps I love is called Email Me. I have one on my Android, one on my iPhone. Basically, they're from different makers, but they do the same thing. You can email yourself stuff. I'm always sending myself little links, little notes, and that means it is waiting in my inbox when I get back. Raindrop.io is a great app for keeping bookmarks of anything you come across on the web. I consider this my memory bank for all the cool apps and websites pretty much that I mentioned here. Surfshark, I know they sponsor my newsletter, but I love this VPN because you get the privacy aspect. You can use it when you're traveling to connect to a U.S. server and all your browsing stays the same as it would here in the U.S. Plus, it's got the clean web feature that I love that blocks ads and malware as you surf. So I went from just using a VPN sometimes when I travel to now just keeping it on all day long. Google Voice for my second phone number. I use that instead of giving out my real phone number to things like loyalty programs and random signups, strangers. If you meet me as a new friend, sometimes you'll get my Google Voice number first, and I have to make the awkward transition to actually give you my real number. VoiceNotes.com is a great app that's kind of like a digital notepad. 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Whisper Memos, you've probably heard me talk about this. I use it on my Apple Watch face. Also, note-taking app instantly transcribes what you say and emails it to yourself. Whisper Flow, W-I-S-P-R, is my favorite AI voice-to-text app. It nails what you say perfectly every time. Although I will say, in the next version of iOS and Android, a similar feature is built in. 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Blip is an app like AirDrop, but for all of your devices, except you do need an internet connection. 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

0: Welcome back to Rich on Tech. Rich DeMuro here, hanging out with you, talking technology at 888-RICH-101, 888-742-4101. I'd be lying if I didn't say I had a Mai Tai or two in the last week. Took the family to Hawaii. It was our big summer trip, and we had a great time. Got back right before the show, so I wrote the monologue on the show. And I got to give credit where credit's due, actually. We were on a flight, brand new plane. I love Flighty, by the way. I mention it as one of my apps because it tells you how old your plane is. So our plane on the way out there was like 6 years old. Our plane on the way back was a year old. And it had not Starlink, but it had Viasat, but it had a newer version of it. And I'm not kidding. I worked the entire time. It was a very short flight, but I worked the entire time checking email. My kid was streaming on Netflix all through this connection for $8. And I was very, very impressed. It was Viasat. And so I will say, you know, I know Starlink is getting all the headlines, but it seems like maybe some other providers do have systems that can provide similar quality and speed. And the other hack, you got to know about this. It only works on Android, but, you know, you can share your mobile data. You can share a Wi-Fi connection on Samsung. So if you turn off your cellular and basically toggle on the hotspot, it will take whatever Wi-Fi you're getting and it will fling that back out as a hotspot. So I was able to share my hotspot. I only paid once and I was able to share it with my kid. Same thing goes, you know, if you're at a hotspot in like a hotel room or something, your Android phone acts as sort of a mini router. So it only works on Android, doesn't work on iPhone, but it's just a nice way of, you know, just being able to use the internet that you're paying for across all your gadgets. Like I had my phone connected, I had my computer connected. Anyway, it was great. Hawaii, if you've never been, went to the Big Island this time. It is just a magical place. It really, between the people, the food, the feeling you get there, I don't know what it is, but it really is. I know for East Coast folks, it's very far away, but if you can ever make it there, at least once, just it really is a different place. And it's just a great way to kind of reset, relax, and enjoy. We did a lot of driving. We saw a volcano. It erupted right before we got there. We drove the whole island, and it was just way, way bigger than I thought. Let's go to Chris in Orange County. Chris, what's up?
1: Hey, Rich. How you doing today?
0: Doing well. Welcome to the show. What can I help you with?
1: Yeah, you know, I do a lot of streaming outdoors. I do athletics, sports events, et cetera, and most of my work is all shot via Wi-Fi with a few cameras, a couple of iPads to do scoring overlays, et cetera. But I'm using a Nighthawk hotspot. You know, yeah, I've got an isolated system. No one can jump on it. But I'm pinging the same towers as Mom and Dad and everybody else with their iPhone, so if there's a lot of traffic, you know, I might be cutting in front of line, but I'm not really oftentimes getting the upload speeds that I need. I need really about 10 to 12 meg minimum upload speeds before the packets start breaking apart and you know, I start getting all sorts of bit rate, you know, information saying, hey, you got to lower your rates, etc. And I've thought about cellular bonding. I just don't know which way to go. Starlink, you know, they've got that portable system. You know, I could bond possibly both things together and get a fail-safe system in place. I've looked into LiveU Solo, which is an independent package, but it's very expensive. Just wonder what your thoughts were on, you know, how do we get better connectivity with heavy traffic and heavy utilization? You know, how do we deal with that?
0: Well, it really comes down to what you mentioned. This is much more for professionals, but I think the advice appeals, or I guess kind of applies to everyone. So basically, when you're in a sports stadium, you probably noticed, or anytime you're with a bunch of people, that your data could slow down dramatically. And so there's two things that carriers really do. Number one, there's deprioritized data, which means you are not the priority because the particular plan that you are on is not really the highest level plan, right? Like they're like, okay, you're paying $10 a month, so you're going to get data and you may have unlimited data, but we're going to put all these other people that are paying more in front of you. So that's number one. And then there's throttling, and that means when you hit like a whole bunch of data in a month, they may slow you down as well. So those are two things. Are you on a good data plan, like a super high-end data plan, or are you on just like a run-of-the-mill?
1: Yeah, I'm on the highest consumer plan available with the networks that I subscribe to, and so unlimited data. So, I mean, I don't really notice the throttling because I'm not abusing my data or going over my allotment, you know, well, it's unlimited. So, but, it struggles because sometimes, you know, I don't, you know, like I said, if it's AT&T or whoever the provider might be, I'm pinging that tower, but everybody else is. And
0: right.
1: Just, you know, I just, what I need to know is, you know, what your opinion is on one cellular bonding, if you think that's a better methodology, because now you have fail-safe in place where you
0: that's going to be your best bet. So, I mean, if you can get – now, obviously, you know, for TV, we use cellular bonding when we go live. I mean, it used to be we used live trucks, right? And we still do that.
1: Sure.
0: But now it's 99% these backpack systems, and they take a bunch of SIM cards. And when you talk about cellular bonding, you know, you take a bunch of SIM cards. There's only three networks, really. You take those three SIM cards, you pop them into this router, and it takes that signal, it bonds it together. So you're always getting a good signal. Let's say T-Mobile's really good in one area. Okay, we'll rely on that more, and AT&T will pick up the slack, and then AT&T's better. So it just kind of merges those signals together. If you're doing this for professional reasons or making money off of it, I'd say it's worth the investment to get some sort of hotspot or, you know, streaming encoder that does cellular bonding. And I'm just looking at B&H Video. They've got a whole bunch of these systems on there, you know, ranging from under $1,000 to, you know, tens of thousands of dollars. So that's probably your best bet. I think that Starlink, if you can get the upload speeds you need, that might be an easier and cheaper solution. It's just probably going to take a little bit more setup every time because you would have to set up the little satellite, you know, receiver, but I don't think that's that big of a deal. But I would say if you're making money, if this is your livelihood, you got to go with cellular bonding, or you have to get the Starlink. And I think Starlink is more of a fail-safe no matter where you go. Thanks for the call today, Chris. Do appreciate it. 888-RICH-101. We'll talk Toy Story 5.
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3: The family of the late Sonia Massey of Springfield have expressed dismay at a Comanek prison release request filed by convicted killer Sean Grayson. The former county sheriff's deputy Grayson has filed a medical release request pro se to the Illinois Prisoner Review Board due to stage 4 rectal cancer, which has now reportedly spread to his liver and lungs. Details as to the type of hearing requested by Grayson have not been disclosed. Prison releases under the 2022 Joe Coleman Act require a simple majority approval vote of the Prisoner Review Board. 30 days notice would be given for the opportunity for a victim response to the request. A final decision by the board would then be made within 90 days of delivery of the application. In other news from around the state, lawyers from the Broadview 6 protesters are requesting a special prosecutor be appointed to investigate allegations of misconduct by the office of U.S. Attorney Andrew Boutros of the Northern District of Illinois. Capital News Illinois reports the U.S. Department of Justice has agreed to pay attorney's fees for the former defendants, though lawyers for the Broadview 6 speculate the offer is intended to prevent a potentially embarrassing discovery procedure. And finally, this summer's exam dates for electrician apprenticeships at City Water, Light & Power have been announced. CWLP will host testing sessions at its old Rochester Road facility starting at noon on June 25th, July 9th, and July 23rd. Information on how to apply as well as a full list of application criteria can be found at CWLP.com. And for more of Springfield's news and talk, you can visit WMAY.com. I'm Stan Anders, and up next is your News Channel 20 Storm Team Forecast.
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6: 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A flood watch begins at 7 a.m. tomorrow and remains in effect until 1 a.m. Monday morning. Sunshine mixed with clouds at times this afternoon, with daytime highs approaching 81. Winds out of the northwest, 5 to 10 miles per hour. Lows level off around 62. Tonight, partly cloudy skies. I'm meteorologist Kara Foster on 97.7 and 970 WMAY, Springfield's News and Talk. Right now, it's 79 degrees.
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0: Guerrero here, hanging out with you, talking technology, Triple H, Rich 101. Yes, Taylor Swift with the original song for Toy Story 5, I Knew It, I Knew You. Bobo said this doesn't sound like a Toy Story song. I say it does because, number one, they're playing it like 10,000 times. And so once you hear it the 10,000th time, you realize... my wife first turned me on to it, and I listened to it while I took my run in the morning. And for sure, it sounds like a movie song. It really does. Anyway, Toy Story 5 opening this weekend. Already doing good numbers, apparently. I know my kids are very excited to see it. I will see it in the theater, even though I would like to get the value out of my Disney Plus. So if it was up to me, I'd wait the 90 days or whatever it's going to take for it to hit Disney Plus. I did it with Hoppers. Anyway, here to talk about the movie, because there is a tech connection, is my old roommate, Bald Brian. Brian Bishop, welcome to the show.
1: Hey, buddy.
0: Hey, and I'm not just bringing him on because he's my old roommate. Brian, many years with Adam Carolla on his show, has a film podcast, The Film Vault, and recently started his own newsletter, baldywood.com. Talks about streaming movies and movies in general. So, Brian, you saw Toy Story 5.
1: I did.
0: Can you give us the, without any spoilers, what is the tech connection here? Like, why is there such a large tech connection?
1: Sure. So it's very timely. I'm the parent of a 9-year-old girl, and the main character, the main human character in this movie, is an 8-year-old girl, Bonnie, from the last movie. And it's a sort of existential crisis for the toys of the movie, the Buzz Lightyear and the Woody and everybody. They, Bonnie loves her toys. She plays with them. She plays them every day. But then her parents are like, oh, well, you know, we don't want Bonnie's a shy kid. So we don't want Bonnie to, like, you know, fall behind socially or, like, you know, get ignored or feel left out. So we're going to get her one of these, like, kids starter tablets. And it's never quite, I don't think they ever actually say the words AI, but it's very clearly a very advanced tablet. And it becomes this sort of, like I said, existential crisis for the toys, who are like, oh my God, the era of toys is over. All these kids want to do is play with their tablets. And we see her friends, like, you know, when she goes over for a sleepover, they're all just sort of locked into their tablets individually and not really playing with each other. And it becomes this sort of, you know, tug of war between the toy world and the tech world.
0: So they didn't have to look very far for this storyline.
1: No, it's very timely. I will say, to its credit, Toy Story movies are smart movies, right? They're Pixar movies. And as such, they're going to have some dimension to them. So it's not this very top level tech versus toys thing throughout. There is some nuance. And the thing I like that Toy Story does with their villains, at least certainly as of, you know, the last couple of movies, they're not just evil toys or whatever. Like, they have been wronged in some way, or they have been slighted, and they are sort of, you know, making up for that. So it's an interesting twist.
0: Now, what's your, you know, you've got Tessa, your 9-year-old. What's your relationship with the iPad with her? What's she allowed to do?
1: She has way too much iPad access. She will occasionally grab our phones and, like, you know, just scroll Instagram for, you know, kid stuff. But she does occasionally comment as me on here's a 47-year-old guy commenting on these two, like, teenage girls making cookies. And, like, I'm like, Tessa, you can't do that. You can't comment as me.
0: That's funny. Okay, back to the Toy Story. Mm-hmm. Obviously, people are scrambling to see this in theaters because, you know, it's been a long time coming. People like the franchise. You know, my kids are excited. So is this worth seeing in the movie theater? And, you know, I don't know. Like, it's everything streaming nowadays. But, like, we do have some movies that are worth going into the theater for.
1: You're absolutely right. One of the things I try to do on my Baldywood newsletter is when there is a movie that's worth seeing in the theater, to tell people, because people are busy. People, you know, it's expensive to go to the theater. It's a pain in the butt sometimes, but for the right movie, it's worth it. Toy Story 5 is very good. I think it's probably the third best Pixar sequel, which is really saying something. I think it's going to be huge. I mean, this could be a $1 billion movie. The last Pixar sequel that came out, Inside Out 2, was their highest earning movie ever. So this, I don't know if this gets there, but it's very good. It's worth seeing in the theater, especially, I mean, Disney knows what they're doing, it turns out. So by putting the movie out on Father's Day weekend is going to get, you know, even more people into the theater.
0: And what if we don't see it in the theater, how long are we going to be waiting for Disney Plus? Is it typically?
1: I don't know the answer to that. I know that there's sometimes a 90-day window until movies become available, but I also know that Pixar and Disney wait a while longer for some of their movies, especially the bigger ones. Like this movie could be selling tickets into August. You know what I mean? Like people, you know how it is with kids. They want to see the same movies over and over again. So, you know, it's not unlikely that, you know, there are families out there with little kids who are like, I want to see Toy Story again. And honestly, you could do worse. This is a very good movie.
0: Tell me about the newsletter. It's Hooray for Baldywood, baldywood.com. Mm-hmm. You started it on Substack. You basically send out once a week top picks. Explain the newsletter.
1: I was inspired by one Mr. Rich Namiro to start a newsletter because I said to myself, if that guy can do it, anyone can do it.
0: Sure, of course. Sure. So. A lot now, of people have been inspired.
1: Yeah, exactly. I'm just one of many. So the idea, I think the real value there, it's free, by the way. So hop on over, subscribe, and take a look. The real value, like you alluded to, you like to, you know, wait for streaming. I try and give you under the radar, less obvious, but really good streaming picks every week. Because, listen, any idiot can tell you to go see The Godfather or you know, Pulp Fiction or whatever. These are all, you know, movies everyone's aware of and has probably seen. But I'm going to try and give you movies that maybe you never heard of. Maybe you've heard of, but you were like, oh, yeah, I kind of wanted to see that. But I'll guide you and tell you for the right occasion. If you want, you know, want a movie for your, with your kids, or you want a movie for your date night, or you want like a fun action movie, I'm going to try and curate a list for you.
0: Well, I love the pick this week. I'm not going to give it away, but when I read that these actors open an authentic Italian restaurant in 1950s New Jersey. I mean,
1: you know, I thought of you more than once, believe it or not, this week, because this week is a Father's Day streaming guide. There's the movies you can watch with your dad. They're in all different genres. Your dad is a New Jersey blue collar dude. I imagine he would like the movie you're talking about, which is Big Night. But I also thought of you because I don't know if there's another movie in there. I don't know if you even heard of this movie called Upgrade.
0: I have not, no.
1: Upgrade is, okay, I will give you a disclaimer. It is very violent, but it's sort of that fun action violence where, so there's, it's set in the near future. There's this blue collar guy. He loves wrenching on his old cars, like a 65 Mustang or something. And but everything is technology. This is the near future, so everything's voice activated. The driverless cars, et cetera, et cetera. And his wife got into a horrible car accident in their driverless car. He's left paralyzed and he can't move and he's depressed.
0: Oh wow!
1: And
0: sounds like a real uplifting movie, Brian.
1: Hold on. And they insert an AI microchip into his brainstem that can control his body for him, and starts, and wouldn't you know, this AI assistant that's implanted inside of him can take over his body and make it do things like fight bad guys. It's like John Wick meets like future tech. It's really wild.
0: All right, but it came out in 2018, huh?
1: Yeah.
0: Oh, wow. Okay.
1: It's semi-recent.
0: They were ahead of their time. All right. We're gonna leave it there. Brian, thanks so much for calling in today with the review of Toy Story 5. Sounds like it's a crowd pleaser. The website, baldywood.com. If you like picks like that, definitely subscribe to Brian's newsletter. Appreciate it, Brian. Happy Father's Day.
1: Thanks, Brian. Now we got to go. My printer's not working.
0: Oh, yeah. Sorry, we got to go to break. 888-RICH-101, 888-742-4101. Your calls after this. This is Rich DeMuro, and you're listening to Rich on Tech on 97.7 and 970 WMAY, Springfield's news and talk.
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0: Welcome back to Rich on Tech. Rich DeMuro here, hanging out with you, talking technology at 888-RICH-101-888-742-4101. The website for the show is richontech.tv/179. That's the episode number. That'll bring you right to the show notes. All those apps I was talking about earlier, you can get the list to those there. And then you've got Brian Bishop. We just had our guest on talking about Toy Story 5. You can subscribe to his Hooray for Baldywood newsletter. It's linked up there as well. We'll get back to the phone lines in just a second. Elaine says, I've noticed a big change in Google over the past few weeks. It feels like it's gone from being a traditional search engine to an AI assistant. Instead of showing me a list of links to choose from, it seems to give me what it thinks I'm looking for. Can you explain what's happening? Are there any alternative search engines that provide a more traditional search experience? Good question, Elaine. You are not alone. You're noticing Google shifting towards, yes, yes, yes, AI. AI is everything. And they're showing a lot more AI overviews and AI-powered search results. This is the way of the world. And for a lot of people, they appreciate that, but not everyone does. So I understand why you may want just your 10 blue links, which is what Google has traditionally delivered to us. And they've tiptoed into this because AI mode was announced last year at Google I.O. or even before that. So they've been testing it for a while. But what you're seeing now is when they think you want an AI answer, they're just putting that right at the top of your search results. So not everyone's happy about this. Some people like the convenience of it, but some people like yourself clearly like doing your own browsing and evaluating sources for yourself. So here is the trick. When you type in your search, you can type in your search terms and then minus AI. So just type in minus AI, like dash AI, and that will subtract the AI results from your search pages. So I know it's annoying. You have to do it every single time, but that will take away the AI mode in your results. And if you want it, you can just tap AI mode yourself. Now, there are, of course, extensions you can use to do something similar. There's one called Bye Bye Google AI. And if you add this to Chrome, it will turn off all of the AI automatically. And so that's another way of doing it. Just keep in mind, as with any extension, you know, you have to check out the privacy policy and all that good stuff because it could, you know, theoretically track and see what you're looking at on the website. But if you're good with that, that's an easy way to not have these AI overviews show up on every search. Of course, there are alternative search engines like DuckDuckGo and Brave Search, but I think the issue there is the quality of results probably won't be as good as Google results, although try it out and see if it works for you. But that's what's happening for sure, Elaine. I know, I understand that. Not everyone wants the AI stuff. You can always access it when you want it. Hope that helps. So one of the things that I get questions about all the time, and this show is sponsored by, is Incogni. People are always asking me about all these spam emails, the spam calls, all that good stuff. Well, guess what? All of it starts with you, your name. Somebody found you, your phone number. It's all sitting on data broker sites. So is your home address, your email, your age, even the names of your family members. All of it is searchable and for sale. And scammers do not need to be very sophisticated to get this stuff. They don't have to be hackers. 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Let's go to line two. Valerie in Greensboro, North Carolina. You're on with Rich. Welcome to the show.
1: Hi, I love your show.
0: Thank you.
1: I am looking to separate photos from mini clips of my granddaughter. I'm Googleized completely.
0: Okay.
1: With a Pixel and a Chromebook and anything else. And so first I want to separate the two and then pick out the ones I want and then save them either to a CD or a DVD.
0: Okay, so you want to take photos from your Google collection and put them on some sort of media. What are you doing with these photos? Are you sharing them with other people? Are you saving them forever?
1: Well, I'm saving them for her so that she could see her relationship with her grandmother.
0: Oh, that's so nice. Okay, so now the first question about separating the clips, what do you mean exactly by that?
1: So I have mini clips of her jumping in the pool, running around in the playground, and then I have regular photos that come up.
0: Okay.
1: That's what I'm want to separate.
0: Got it. Okay, so you want to put these on some sort of removal. I would say instead of a DVD drive or something like that, there's an easier option is to just put them on a flash drive for her. Because mm-hmm. that's going to be easier to access in the future, number one. Number two, it's easier for you to put those on there. So the way that you do this, the easiest way that I would say is to go to photos.google.com, and mm-hmm. that is going to give you access to your entire library. Have you checked that out before?
1: Yes. I have, and it separates a lot of the facial recognitions
0: yep.
1: very nicely.
0: Yep, yes. And so what you can do is you can go into the people and pets, tap on your granddaughter. You said granddaughter, right?
1: Yes.
0: Yep, tap on the granddaughter picture, and then that mm-hmm. should bring up most pictures of her. I mean, it's not going to get all of them perfectly, especially because she's aged from being an infant to now, but it will bring up a lot. And so once you get those all kind of in the place that you want them, I would add them to an album. So you take the picture, you tap it, and then you can select a couple at once if you hold the shift button down. And once you have that, or I guess, you might want to do, I would probably just do one at a time. Just tap the little check mark in the corner. And so once you do that, there's a plus sign. You can plus sign them, add them to an album. And the reason why you want to add them to an album is because it'll make it easier for the next step, which is downloading them and putting them on the flash drive. So add them to an album, make a new album, and you don't have to do it all at once. You can just do a couple at a time and then give the album a title. And once you have a title, let's call this one, Granddaughter Highlights. Granddaughter Highlights. And then once you have that album, now you've got it and you can take, the next couple of months to go through and get all these pictures on there. And then you can now select all the photos in that album and then you can download them. So once you select them all, you can see there is a download icon in the upper right-hand corner. It's three dots. You tap that and it reveals the download button. Or you can just select them all and do what I do, which is Shift D, and that will download them as well. And once you have all of those, you can drag them onto a flash drive. Or better yet, you can just share this photo album with her as well. So, I mean, there really are a lot of options. I think it comes down to what's going to be most future-proofed. I think keeping it in the cloud is easy for right now, but she may not, she may lose access in the future or not have the password or whatever. So putting them on a flash drive is really good. If you go to my website, richontech.tv, I've got a SanDisk flash drive that I recommend. It's on my Prime Day 2026 guide. Just search SanDisk on there, and you can get that at a pretty good deal right now. Thanks for the call, Valerie. What a nice project for
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1: ABC News, I'm Mike Dubosky. Iran now says it's closing the Strait of Hormuz after Israel once again struck targets in Lebanon today. Iranian officials say that's a violation of its Memorandum of Understanding with the U.S. Former Defense Department official and ABC News contributor Mick Mulroy.
2: That's not a good sign. One of the only benefits that we got out of this Memorandum of Understanding was that the strait would be open, at least for traffic to the levels of pre-conflict. They didn't actually acknowledge that they were going to give up sovereignty of the Strait of Hormuz, but at least it would get the flow of energy coming out of this area to the rest of the world, which was causing the biggest issue.
1: U.S. Central Command says Iran does not control the Strait of Hormuz. Mississippi now under a state of emergency. And that is why severe rain, hail, even the possibility of tornadoes sweeping across much of the central and southern U.S. today. This is ABC News. The official start of summer is just around the corner, and that means mosquitoes will be a big problem for many. ABC's Stephen Kaufman has some trip tips on how to keep those pesky bugs away.
3: Preventing mosquitoes from considering you a target this summer is just a matter of knowing how. In fact, it's a breeze.
4: Mosquitoes are very light flyers. Any amount of turbulent air, if the ceiling fan, desk fan, the mosquitoes can't fly through it.
3: The Cleveland Clinic's Dr. Christopher Bazzoli suggests ridding your surroundings of standing water.
4: Mosquitoes need still water to reproduce.
3: And don't forget bug repellent with a 20% concentration, as well as protective clothing. Stephen Kaufman, ABC News.
1: Thousands of fans streamed into Seattle's Stadium District to watch the World Cup yesterday, where America's team squared off against Australia, with Team USA ultimately winning 2-0. Team USA heads to the knockout round Thursday against Turkey. I'm Mike Dubosky, ABC News.
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10: The Sangamon County Sheriff's Office has launched a traffic safety campaign as part of a larger summer road enforcement effort across the state. Law enforcement agencies throughout Illinois, in cooperation with the state police, are targeting motor vehicle safety ahead of the 4th of July travel period, which marks the height of what has been termed the 100 deadliest days, during which time fatal traffic accidents reach their highest levels of the year. And in other news, the federal Seventh Circuit Court of Appeals has granted permission for retrials to proceed against two defendants of the ComEd 4 case, which toppled former longtime Illinois House Speaker Michael Madigan. Former Commonwealth Edison CEO Ann Promajori and former ComEd lobbyist Michael McLean were initially released from prison after the convictions were overturned this April. The court did not, however, acquit the two defendants on the basis that there was ample evidence of wrongdoing for a retrial. Visit WMAY.com for more news. I'm Stan Anders, and coming up next is your News Channel 20 Storm Team Forecast.
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12: Here's your updated News Channel 20 Storm Team forecast. A flood watch begins at 7 a.m. tomorrow and remains in effect until 1 a.m. Monday morning. Sunshine mixed with clouds at times this afternoon, with daytime highs approaching 81. Winds out of the northwest, 5 to 10 miles per hour. Lows level off around 62. Tonight, partly cloudy skies. I'm meteorologist Kara Foster on 97.7 and 970 WMAY, Springfield's News and Talk. Right now, it's 79 degrees.
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Welcome back to Rich on Tech. Rich DeMuro here, hanging out with you, talking technology at 888-RICH-101, 888-742-4101. Yes, we've been playing some island music the whole time. Yes, I got back from Hawaii late last night. I could not believe how quick and smooth the flight was. I mean, air travel, is it not the most incredible thing we have access to? Just to be able to go anywhere in this amazing world of ours on a whim and have it, and it's comfortable and smooth, and someone's giving you free peanuts. Oh, they don't do that anymore. They don't give you anything anymore. The service on airlines is so sparse at this point. I was so excited when I got free pretzels on Southwest the other day. I was like, okay. But no, they give you like a little, one little snack. And now, actually, on the airline I fly the most, which is United, they actually make you pre-order your food. So if you want to have something to eat, you have to order it beforehand. I don't know what First does. I'm not sitting there. So, you know, just in regular, you know, economy, it's like you have to order your food. And so if you don't order it, you can only have access to the snacks. So if you want like a hamburger or something that's like actually like hot, it used to be they would come through and just ask you. Now it's no longer. I guess it's for less food waste, which makes a lot of sense. But if you kind of forget to do it 24 hours in advance, it's like, oh, I hope I have some snacks on me. We got an email from Jim. He chimed in about the question about removing the AI search results from Google. He says you can also choose web at the top of your search results to get the old school results, and you don't have to type dash AI. That's true. Sometimes it may not be apparent, though. Like if you do a search, those little tabs up at the top of Google are mostly customized for either the search you're doing or what you look at the most. And so you may have to tap more to see the web. And maybe if you use it a bunch, it will put it more. How funny is that? That the web has been demoted to a menu now. Like it used to be the web was your results. Now, no, it's like, hey, we'll just show you whatever. And you have to tap a couple more times to actually see the web results.

0: HQ. Let's see. Yep. Okay. San Diego. Well, I'm just getting everything right this show. Okay. It's in San Diego. So there you go. They're doing a good job. Let's see here. The big news of the week. Fox is buying Roku for $22 billion. Now I know why they did such a small event last month. Remember, I went to New York City for the event they had. It was tiny compared to the year before. They knew they were getting purchased. They didn't need a big, glamorous event. Remember when they changed the home screen? So this came out of nowhere. Fox buying Roku, $22 billion. Now they're going to be one of the biggest streaming platforms and one of the biggest content companies. They are now married or going to be married. Roku reaches 100 million streaming households globally. Fox, of course, has sports, news, entertainment, and Tubi. So they're going to be the third largest TV company in the U.S. by viewing share. Let's see. And by the way, Roku is going to remain an open platform. Now, that's going to get a little tricky because, of course, they want to promote all their Fox properties, but they still want Netflix on there, Disney Plus, Peacock, Max. That will all stay on there. So they're not going to say like, oh, you can't have your apps on here. Because by the way, Roku makes a lot of money off those other apps. But this is the holy grail of what these broadcasting companies want. And that is a direct relationship with viewers. Because broadcasting has changed a lot. YouTube, you go to YouTube, TikTok, you go to TikTok, Instagram, Facebook. All those companies own that relationship. Fox, you know, they just put their stuff out there on, you know, streaming services, on antennas, you know, various places. They don't own that relationship, that one-to-one relationship. Now they will. Because when you open up the Roku, or when you fire up your Roku, Fox can decide what you see first. They're also going to combine two free streaming businesses, Tubi and the Roku channel. Now, I don't know if those are going to continue to operate separately, but now those are going to be under one roof. And Tubi is huge. People love Tubi because everything's free on there. Roku channel, similar. People love it because it's free. So let's see. What analysts are watching? Is this actually going to happen? It probably will, but we'll see. And, you know, this is the new reality that it used to be if you were a broadcast company like Fox, you just printed money. Everything was a shoe-in. But now, because of the internet, all these other things, people are getting their news from other places. They're getting their entertainment from other places. They're getting their content from other places. I mean, look at any Starbucks line. People are, and I think what Fox has that's really good is, of course, sports. You know, they've got sports, they've got movies. And so I think that gives them an advantage. Everyone knows, you know, these streaming rights for sports are huge. But if you look at any Starbucks line, what are people doing? They are on TikTok. They are on Instagram Reels. They are on Facebook to a lesser extent. But that's where the eyeballs are. Let's go to Sherry in Lancaster. Sherry, you're on with Rich.
1: Hey, Rich. I think this fits with what you were talking about a little bit. Do you have a subscription manager app that you recommend?
0: So for what type, like all the things that you subscribe to?
1: Yeah, because, and here's an example. Just recently I discovered I was subscribed to Crunchyroll, which I would have thought was, you know, some sort of sushi or something, but it's actually a video streaming program, and I didn't even know until I was looking at my Google account.
0: Oh, wow. Okay, yeah. Crunchyroll is, it sounds like it'd be sushi, but yes, you're right. It is anime. I believe Crunchyroll was owned by Sony at one point. Maybe I'm wrong about that, but that's, so here's the deal. It's a good question. Thank you for the call. There are a couple of things you can do. So, it depends how much you want to pay. Like if you don't want to pay anything, there is a service like, Rocket Money, which can, you know, look through all of your transactions. You connect all your bank accounts and you can, you know, do it that way. The problem is, you know, that's a data play. So you are getting a free service. They're getting all of your data, which your data is all of your transactional data, right? Because you're connecting your credit cards and your bank accounts and all that good stuff to, you know, for them to be able to analyze your information. That's one way of doing it. The other way of doing it is you can do it manually. So, I use a service called Monarch Money, and they identify subscriptions, but that's $100 a year. And so you have to decide if that's worth it for you or not. Now, there are some apps that let you add subscriptions to them to keep track. But again, that's going to be a much more manual way of doing things. So

0: It depends how much you want other services looking into your bank account and your credit card. So what I do is just once, I don't know, every 6 months or something like that, I will print out all my statements. So I'll print out a banking statement, I'll print out a credit card statement, any other statements where I'm having regular charges, and I will go through and highlight and identify all of the recurring charges to make sure that everything's on the up and up. That's just one way of doing it. That's a little bit more manual. If you're comfortable with AI, I know I'm going to get the angry emails, but you can take your statement. Like the other day, I just took one of my credit card statements and I just tossed it into ChatGPT and I said, tell me about this. Like, what do you notice anything unusual? And it went through without a lot of prompting. I just said, show, you know, tell me if there's anything unusual. And it can go through and find anything that's unusual, anything that is seems a little off, anything that you should look into. It can do that. Now, I would recommend if you're going to put your private information into ChatGPT, if you're not comfortable with it, definitely use a temporary chat or redact the information on that statement. So if you went through, let's say, with like almost like a black marker and blacked out anything that was like an account number or this or that. But for me, it's a credit card number. And I don't, I hate to say this, but I don't really care because it's like, if you get my credit card number, and I don't want to sound glib, but it's, you know, it's Chase or Bank of America's problem to like make sure that that stays protected. And believe me, I went to the doctor the other day and I tried my debit card twice with my PIN number. And both times the transaction was rejected. And I was so embarrassed and I had to use my credit card because, you know, they wouldn't take the debit card. Anyway, my point is there's a lot of ways of doing this. I think that there are a bunch of apps that want access to your data and they will give you the subscription kind of services on the side of saying, oh, here's a list of all your subscriptions, which can be very handy. And if that's good for you, fine. I mean, I used Rocket Money for a very long time and I love the subscription tracking feature. That was great. And I'm sure there's other apps out there that are more manual for subscription tracking. But again, those are going to be where you're going to be putting in all of the information and figuring out, you know, what you're subscribed to. The other thing I would do is look at your recurring subscriptions on places like Amazon, because you can subscribe to a lot of stuff there. Also Google Play and also iPhone through the App Store. Those are all places where you can find your recurring subscription. So if you go into Google Play, you can tap you and then it should have a place up at the top here where it says payments and subscriptions, and you tap subscriptions and it will show you all the things that you're currently subscribed to. On the iPhone, it's very similar. If you go into the settings, and they've made this actually a lot easier to find than previous. You go into settings and then you go into your, I believe it's iCloud up at the top, and it says subscriptions. You can tap there. And for Amazon, I would just type in manage, M-A-N-A-G-E, manage my subscriptions. Let's see where that takes you. And you'll see it's got a section called your memberships and subscriptions. You tap into there and it'll give you a list of all the things you're currently subscribed to through Amazon, which for me, it looks like it's Amazon Prime, Kindle Unlimited, and Prime Video Ultra. So if I forgot about those things, I could easily go in there and just cancel them out. Great question, Sherry. Do appreciate the call today from Lancaster. 888-RICH-101, 888-742-4101. 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
8: Okay.
7: And the tagline was, don't go in the water. 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

0: Welcome back to Rich on Tech. Rich DeMuro here. We had the question about the keeping track of subscriptions. I knew there was an app on iOS that people like. It's called Bobby. So it gets, it's got a bunch of ratings. The thing is, it's not necessarily automatic. So it looks like you have to enter in your subscriptions manually. And so I guess that's a good thing for data privacy, right? Like you, but you have to, it's on you to put in the different subscriptions that you have and just put in like the date and the time when they're due and all that good stuff and the recurring fee every month. So again, it's called Bobby. The website is bobbyapp.co, bobbyapp.co. And that's on the iOS side. There's a couple of, seems like there's a couple of Android, but honestly, if you want like the most automatic, the Rocket Money one is pretty good, I will say. It's just, you know, you do have to give them up some of your data. 888-RICH-101, 888-742-4101. Blair in Las Vegas says, I have a TCL TV with Amazon built in, but I can't get it. Oops, sorry, I'm getting text messages here. But I can't get it to connect directly to my Echo Dots for stereo or surround sound. The only way I've found it to work is by plugging in a Fire TV stick and connecting the Echo Dots through that. Is there a way to get the TV to connect directly to the Echo Dots without needing the Fire TV stick? Blair, you would think that would be the case, but it is not. And I know because I've been in the meetings with these companies and specifically with TCL and also with Amazon, and they both make speakers that are surround sound speakers for their various TVs, and it's super specific with which models these things work with. So you're saying you've got the TCL with Amazon built in. You would think you could connect an Echo Dot for your surround sound. You can't. It has to be the Fire TV stick that works with the Echo Dot speaker. So I was specifically in a meeting with Amazon. They mentioned that they would like to get these things to, you know, work with more TVs and more platforms. The problem is they can't control the situation as well as they can when they make it specific. So there's a lot of TVs out there that run Fire software, and so they can't just make it work for all of them blanketly. Blanketly? Is that a word? Probably not. Let's not start another opaque discussion. A Fire TV stick is probably the easiest way. I will take it up a notch. When I was setting up my surround sound, I bought two of the big Echo Dots for the back and then two small ones for the front. And you can link up four Echo Dots, but not different ones. They all have to be the same. So I had to go back and get all four of the same dots, which I ended up getting the bigger ones. But I was thrown for a loop for that one, too. But yeah, a lot of these speakers, like if you get a TCL TV, you got to get the TCL speakers in the back. Some of this stuff may get easier in the future, but right now, no, you are correct. That is the way it works. Let's go to Henderson in Richmond, Virginia. You're on with Rich. What's up?
1: I want to get your opinion on, I'm looking at security systems, and there's those that are hardwired and those that are powered over the internet. And I want to know the pros and cons of those.
0: So you're saying it's like PPOE. Is that the one you're talking about? The PPPOE. Point to point.
1: POE.
0: POE, yes. So you're talking, and what's the other one you're talking about?
1: Hardwire.
0: Okay.
1: Yes. Hardwire.
0: So hardwired versus sort of using an Ethernet connection?
1: Correct.
0: And what are you trying to do here? What's the.
1: This is for like a doorbell.
0: Oh, just for a doorbell.
1: A security system, yeah.
0: Okay. Are you connecting a bunch of stuff or just one thing?
1: This will be, well, I already have some things already set up there, but specifically for the doorbell.
0: Okay. I mean, number one, I would say the hardwire is probably going to be fine unless you're adding other things. Do you already have a cable back there that you can connect the doorbell to?
1: Yes.
0: You do. Okay. I mean, that's probably going to be your easiest. But the difference is that your doorbell is going to use Wi-Fi, correct? To connect?
1: Correct.
0: So I think with the Ethernet cable, you're going to get a better connection for your doorbell. Is this doorbell, do you know if you have a good Wi-Fi signal outside the front of the house?
1: Well, I have a Nest, not Nest, all those little parts throughout the house, so it should be.
0: Okay. So if it, I mean, I think that the hardwired connection is probably going to be better, obviously, for power. So with the hardwired, you're going to get power, but you're not going to get Wi-Fi. And with PoE, you're going to get both into one, right? So, but that's probably going to cost you more to run that PoE cable. So if it's not a big deal, or you know how to do that, or you got someone that's going to do it for cheap, that's probably going to be better because you're going to get a consistent signal and the battery's never going to go dead all the time. So that's going to be good. If you do the Wi-Fi route, your signal could be less consistent, but at least your doorbell is always going to work. I will tell you that the Ring doorbells have gotten pretty good over the years, especially if you have one of those mesh systems in your home. You should be okay. So bottom line, I'd say go power over Ethernet. If it's easy, you're going to get the best of both worlds. If you want something a little simpler, then go with the Wi-Fi, but the hardwire, I think that's going to, they're both good choices. Coming up next,
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3: The family of the late Sonia Massey of Springfield have expressed dismay at a coma neck prison release request filed by convicted killer Sean Grayson. The former county sheriff's deputy Grayson has filed a medical release request pro se to the Illinois Prisoner Review Board due to stage 4 rectal cancer, which has now reportedly spread to his liver and lungs. Details as to the type of hearing requested by Grayson have not been disclosed. Prison releases under the 2022 Joe Coleman Act require a simple majority approval vote of the Prisoner Review Board. 30 days notice would be given for the opportunity for a victim response to the request. A final decision by the board would then be made within 90 days of delivery of the application. In other news from around the state, lawyers from the Broadview 6 protesters are requesting a special prosecutor be appointed to investigate allegations of misconduct by the office of U.S. Attorney Andrew Boutros of the Northern District of Illinois. Capital News Illinois reports the U.S. Department of Justice has agreed to pay attorney's fees for the former defendants, though lawyers for the Broadview 6 speculate the offer is intended to prevent a potentially embarrassing discovery procedure. And finally, this summer's exam dates for electrician apprenticeships at City Water, Light & Power have been announced. CWLP will host testing sessions at its old Rochester Road facility starting at noon on June 25th, July 9th, and July 23rd. Information on how to apply as well as a full list of application criteria can be found at CWLP.com. And for more of Springfield's news and talk, you can visit WMAY.com. I'm Stan Anders, and up next is your News Channel 20 Storm Team Forecast.
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6: Here's your updated News Channel 20 Storm Team forecast. A flood watch begins at 7 a.m. tomorrow and remains in effect until 1 a.m. Monday morning. Sunshine mixed with clouds at times this afternoon, with daytime highs approaching 81. Winds out of the northwest, 5 to 10 miles per hour. Lows level off around 62. Tonight, partly cloudy skies. I'm meteorologist Kara Foster on 97.7 and 970 WMAY, Springfield's News and Talk. Currently, it's 78 degrees.
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0: Welcome back to Rich on Tech. Rich DeMuro here, hanging out with you, talking technology. 888-RICH-101, 888-742-4101. It's summer. Wait, is it summer yet? What's the first day of summer? First day of summer. I feel like my kid, whenever we have a question, we just go, oh, it's this weekend, actually. Father's Day. Okay. Look at that. Who would have thought? I already thought it was summer. But anyway, summer is upon us, and Prime Day is a little bit earlier this year, FYI. So it is happening on June 23rd through the 26th. It's usually in July, but I guess there's too many overlapping things in July that Amazon wanted to push it. What do you call it? Push it forward a little bit or back? I never know. People say push it back, push it forward. To me, it's like you're just moving it. But here to talk about all these things, we've got another person I met at WWDC, Rick Broidia, Yahoo senior tech writer and author of the Deal Secrets newsletter. Rick, welcome to the show.
1: Thank you, Rich.
0: How can we find the Deal Secrets newsletter? Where's that?
1: Yeah, so it's on Substack, so it's just dealsecrets.substack.com.
0: So what, Rick the Cheapskate. Ooh, okay, there you go. So what made you, you wrote a column for a long time about all these money-saving things. What made you get interested in the idea of kind of cheaper alternatives to technology?
1: You know, it's funny. I feel like I always had cheapskate wiring that I didn't even realize. And yeah, I wrote this column for CNET for about 14 years. And when they approached me with the idea, we want to do a blog about how to save money, which is kind of a new idea at the time. And I like, the cheapskate? Do I really want to be branded as the cheapskate? It used to be a pejorative, right? But now I wear it as a badge of honor. So I'm always wired to look for cheap deals and ways to save money, because it just makes me happy when I find it.
0: I agree. And I think cheapskate specifically, I think it has a negative connotation of like, oh, you're being cheap. But I think that anyone that is smart these days is looking for ways to save money no matter what they do. If you're just, to me, whenever I see people spending money without thinking about it, I'm always like, okay, well, that's not very smart.
1: No. We all have to be cheapskates today. It's almost a necessity. So I'm happy to do whatever I can to help.
0: So what do you think? What's your kind of first tip? I mean, you know, we obviously know whenever I see a big name brand, I know that they're paying for the marketing, right? Like you have to spend money to get your name in front of people. So do you think people are overpaying for these big name brands more than they realize?
1: You know, so the big brands, your Apple, your Sony, your Sonos, your Samsung, obviously they carry a lot of cachet and familiarity and recognition. But the reality is I have found that there are so many instances where there are products from lesser known brands or even unknown brands that are just as good or nearly as good for so much less money. That there are exceptions. There are a few things that I will pay for, but I think on the whole, the categories I specifically point people towards are audio. So it's, you know, headphones and earbuds and TVs, especially. You just don't need to be spending brand name money on some of this stuff.
0: All right. Well, let's start with headphones because we often get that question. So what do you recommend and what do you think? I see people all over the place with the AirPods Max. I know they're so expensive. They're so fancy. They could run up to, like, I think $500. So what's your alternative?
1: Right. I mean, yeah, the AirPods Max is the one that when I see someone wearing those around, I just want to say, why? Why did you do that? I mean, it's a good set of headphones, no question. But, the AirPods Max are $549. You can occasionally get them for $499. But there's a company called Anchor, which makes a variety of consumer tech products. And they have a set of headphones called the Space One, and actually just released a newer version called the Space Two. And they're $99, and they are nearly, I want to say very close to as good in terms of sound quality, in terms of noise canceling, in terms of overall features. They're comfortable, and they're just a good product overall. And I just think for literally a fifth of the price of the AirPods Max, you owe it to yourself to at least try those out.
0: Yeah, if you don't care about, you know, the look, like a lot of these things with Apple, let's be honest, people want to have them because you're wearing Beats, you're wearing Apple. It's like brand names back in the day of clothing. So that, of course, comes into play, and I understand that too. TVs, very expensive. Well, actually, that's not true. They become there's like the low end and the high end, but they've obviously become better prices over the years. But what do you think? What's your advice with TVs?
1: Right. So this is one where lately I feel like I just can't shut up about this because, you know, TVs, everybody's always chasing after, you know, the latest and greatest technology, because I feel like they're being sold on this idea that you have to have the most incredible premium state of the art everything. And that if you're not getting OLED quality, picture quality, that you're suffering somehow. And it's just not the case. OLED, of course, is the gold standard, and it's priced accordingly. You know, it's just to find an OLED TV that's less than $2,000 or $1,500 is quite a challenge, versus there are, you know, a number of quote unquote lesser technologies like QLED and mini LED that are extremely good. In fact, I wrote a story for Yahoo not too long ago, basically stating that budget TVs have gotten so good that it's the rare person who really needs to spend the money on an OLED. And the example that I'll give you is Vizio, which is a company that's now actually owned by Walmart. So it's kind of Walmart's house brand, just introduced a mini LED 55 inch TV that's priced at $278.
0: What?
1: And that's, wow. No joke.
0: That's
1: and
0: wild.
1: That's less than half of what you'd pay for most similarly sized mini LEDs this year, and even a year ago, it was probably more than that. And I have tested this TV. I have put it right alongside a QLED, a regular LED, and the difference is quite remarkable. And it's priced below a lot of those TVs. So do yourself a favor. Don't spend $1,500, $2,000 on a TV, because viewed in a vacuum, if you put them side by side, sure. But viewed in a vacuum, they all look so good that most people will not tell difference.
0: That's wild. 278. I found it very quickly. Yeah, and mini LED, we've had TV, you know, experts on the show, and they love mini LED. So I mean, that's a great buy at 278. Wow. I'll link that up for sure. I found a TV. There were you know, Prime Days coming up, and Amazon has one for like their Ember line. I don't know if you've seen these yet, but
1: sure.
0: It was like $199 for a, I don't know if it was 45 or 55. I mean, it's just the prices on TVs are wild, and it's just people are, 43-inch for $199, but your deal is way better. For $278, you're getting a much better TV, I think.
1: Well, it's just there's definitely some bang for the buck there, but even at the lower end, like we're seeing now, I think Best Buy's house brand, which is Insignia, had like a 70-inch for $300. And I think that deal is still available right now. And that to me is just staggering. I hope I'm remembering that correct. I don't think it was $400. I really think it was $300. And it's a basic, no frills. It's just LED. It's not even QLED or anything above that. But again, I think that most people watching most TV and movies and whatever, if they're not really, you know, paying that close attention, will say, oh my God, that is an amazing picture.
0: 70 inches. I found it. Insignia 4K, $299. I mean,
1: which is just crazy. And that's my key takeaway here is I would say, you know, if you're spending X amount of dollars, get the bigger screen versus the quote unquote better technology, because a big screen is just a marvelous thing. And so between a 55 inch and a 70 inch, I'm choosing the 70 every time.
0: So I know you've got your websites. Any places you check? Any good places we should be checking for deals like this? How do you find these things?
1: You know, I just kind of keep, for me, it's a combination of things. I just kind of keep my ear to the ground. I certainly get, of course, pitches from lots of different vendors. And I do even just kind of check Amazon fairly regularly to see what is on sale. But I'll recommend a couple of tools that people can use. And this actually dovetails into Prime Day pretty well, because obviously Amazon is saying everything's the best prices of the year and so on and so forth. But that's not always the case. Or sometimes a price is as good as it was a month ago, because things go on sale all the time. So what I really recommend that people do is checking the price history for any given product that they're shopping for to see if it is, in fact, the lowest price ever, or if this goes on sale like once a month and they don't have to fall for this sense of urgency that Prime Day creates. So there's a tool called Camel, which is, I know, kind of
0: silly
1: a strange name, but if you think of the humps, you know, going up and down, the way prices go up and down. And there's another called Keepa, which is K-E-E-P-A. And basically, they both let you check the price histories for just about anything that's on Amazon. And you can even set up price alerts where it will notify you if a price drops to a certain level that you're kind of waiting for. So those are two really, really invaluable tools to making sure that you are actually getting an incredibly good deal, or it's just kind of a meh deal.
0: All right. Those are two good websites. Before we go, anything else you want to mention before we have to run to break here?
1: Yeah, just to remember that, you know, streaming services is one place where people are really feeling the pinch right now, and you know, prices going up all the time. Take the a la carte approach, you know, subscribe for a month or two, binge everything you want to binge, and then move on to something else. You don't have to have every service all the time. I really like going a la carte with these things.
0: Oh, we shouldn't feel bad, you're saying, about ditching a service for a couple months?
1: Not at all.
0: Yeah. Okay. I know it is weird. There is some psychology to that where you're like, oh, I feel bad, but like, they don't care. I've signed up for Paramount Plus more times than I can count at this point, because
1: right?
0: I find something I watch and then I, you know, the free trial goes out. Rick, where can we find you online?
1: So Deal Secrets is the name of my Substack, and that's, again, dealsecrets.substack.com. And I am Yahoo's senior technology writer, so if you're floating around Yahoo Tech, you'll see my byline all over the place.
0: All right, sign up for it, dealsecrets.substack.com. Rick Broidia, thanks so much for joining me today. Really appreciate it.
1: Thank you, Rich.
0: All right, coming up, 888-RICH-101, 888-742-4101. 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Oh, Meta is going to give
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7: A lot of celebrity birthdays today. 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Nicole Kidman turns 59. Cyndi Lauper, 73. Anne Murray, 81. And parts of Lionel Richie, 77.
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0: Welcome back to Rich on Tech. Rich DeMuro here, hanging out with you, talking technology, 888-RICH-101. Just putting all the show notes in there from the great deals that Rick mentioned. 55-inch TV for $300, a 70-inch TV for $300, Anchor headphones for $100. I mean, this is some good stuff, so I just want to make sure you guys have the links. 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That will bring you to the show notes. While you're there, definitely check out my Amazon Prime Day guide. I'll talk a little bit more about it later in the show. But let's go to, let's see here. We got David. David, you're on with Rich.
1: Hello.
0: Hey, what's up?
1: Hi, thank you for taking my call, Rich. So yeah. This is sort of a strange question. I recently got a job offer. I have a nonviolent felony on my record from 2006. And I actually Googled Gemini'd it, and it said that I don't have to say that I have that felony because it's older than 7 years old. But then I clotted it, and it said I should say it. So I just really don't know what to do.
0: Well, what? Okay, so your question is, so Claude said don't tell the job, and Google said to tell it, or was it ChatGPT?
1: The other way around. Google Gemini said don't tell it because in California there's a law that if it's over 7 years old, the private background companies can't, like, check it out, or they can't reveal it, I mean. But then Claude said, no, you should tell them and just be honest and stuff. So I'm like, just really don't know what to do. So I thought maybe, you know.
0: This is a good example of, you know, do we listen to everything AI tells us? And clearly you're getting two different answers. So, you know, if the law is saying you don't have to tell them, then clearly you don't have to. But it sounds to me, because you're struggling with this, that you may feel the need to tell them. Is that the way you feel? Like, what's your heart telling you?
1: Well, I don't want to tell them, but I don't want them maybe to find out, and then I, like, get the job and I get fired later on, you know? So I don't know. I'm just, like, struggling with it. I have to do it by Monday, and so it's just, like, been weighing on my mind. You know, I'm a changed person now. I don't break the law anymore, but, you know, people don't, you know, they judge you by your past, so.
0: Yeah. Well, the good news about America is that, you know, you can move on, and that, you know, sounds like you have, and that's the good news. So I think it really comes down to personal choice. You know, you have to decide if you want to, you know, quote unquote, hide this from them the whole time, or, you know, even if you're playing by the letter of the law, if you don't feel right not telling them, you may hold this, you know, you may carry this to work every day and be sitting there and wondering if they're going to find it. But I think that, you know, any good job or any HR at a job knows the law, they understand what's happening, and they've already extended you an offer. So clearly they like you, and, you know, they're comfortable with you. You know, AI is just one sort of part of our world. It's not everything. And so I think that, you know, as you're understanding, and I think all of us are figuring out, AI is just one opinion, right? And sometimes it's not the right one. So I would say, David, are you excited for the new gig?
1: Very excited. It's like a dream job, Rich.
0: that's tough. And so if I was going into something that, you know, if I was going into a dream job that I wanted to be upfront about, you know, I probably would tell them just to be out there. And here's the deal. If it changes the status of this job, or if it changes kind of like the trajectory, I feel like it wasn't meant to be, right? And you want to be in a place where you're comfortable and they're comfortable. And if all those things are not firing and you're holding this on your shoulders every day, you may not, you know, it may not be a dream. So I'd say go with your gut and see what you feel, and it, you know, ignore AI, and you know, I think if you understand what the rules are, that's one thing, that's one aspect of AI, but actually determining what you're going to do personally is that's up to you.
1: Okay. Well, thank you so much, Rich. I really love your show, and I appreciate your time.
0: All right, David. I really appreciate the call, and best of luck with whatever happens there. It's tough. You know, I'll give an example of something that with me, and, it, you know, I applied for this job for like 10 years. Like, I sent this place my tape for in TV, you send a tape, right? And I'm probably in radio too, but in TV, you send a tape. And I sent this place a tape for, no joke, like probably 8-9 years. Every year, I would just send them an updated tape. I'd send them my resume, and I would send them, you know, the information, be like, I'm still ready to work here. Well, one day out of the blue, I get a call from them. They're like, are you ready to come work here? And I said, absolutely. And I get there, I get the whole job. I don't mention a word about the tape. I was like, how did you guys find me? I didn't even ask that. I didn't want to know. I just wanted to get the job. I get the job, and maybe a couple months in, I'm chatting with the HR person, and I'm like, hey, did you know that I sent a tape here like every year for 10 years? And she's like, of course we did. How do you think we found you and tracked you? Like, we knew what you were doing and how you were evolving over those, you know, those years that you sent us a tape. I said, oh, because I just thought you would think I'm crazy. She's like, no, we knew you wanted to work here. And so my point is, I brought that like wonder to work every day. Like, oh my gosh, are they going to figure me out? They're going to think I'm crazy, whatever. And no, they actually knew what was happening and they didn't say anything. And, you know, anyway, so my point is, in life, sometimes I come from the side of things where I always like to be upfront. Like, my wife is like, how do I write this? How do I say this? Say it with kind candor. Just say it the way you would explain it to someone, honestly. And that is the best that we can do in this world. You know, you're trying to tell someone something nice. You're trying to explain something that you did wrong. Whatever it is, just say it like you would say it to them, in a kind way, that you're not hiding anything. You're not changing anything. You're just explaining from one human to another. And to me, that is the best way of doing things, because it comes from the heart, and that's the best you can do. Right? Like, you want to just be honest and upfront with people in this world about everything. When I make a mistake, I'll tell people I made a mistake. I will tell, like, I work very close with a photographer at my TV job. And when I forget something or forget to tell him something, I don't try to dance around it and say, oh, whatever. I just tell him, hey, I messed up. I forgot to tell you that. No problem. We'll move on. 888-RICH-101, 888-742-4101. More of your calls after this. 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
7: ABC News, I'm Mike Dabosky. Iran says it's once again closing the Strait of Hormuz in response to Israel's continued strikes in Lebanon. Meanwhile, Israel says Hezbollah strikes killed five of its IDF soldiers in the last 2 days. ABC News contributor and former Defense Department official Mick Mulroy says Tehran may be delaying negotiations with this latest move.
8: They can wait us out and hope that they get another administration in the future that's more aligned with what they're willing to agree to, if anything. Because they haven't even agreed to give up their enrichment program.
7: Right now, Special Envoy Steve Witkoff and Jared Kushner are in Switzerland awaiting the Iranian delegation. Vice President J.D. Vance is headed there now as well. American soccer fans are turning their attention to Los Angeles this Thursday, where Team USA will play a knockout round against Turkey. America notched its second World Cup win in Seattle last night, beating Australia. This is ABC News. A search is underway for the suspect in a series of highway shootings in the Kansas City area. ABC's Olivia Rubin has the latest.
9: The FBI offering a $25,000 reward for any information leading to the arrest of 22-year-old Oscar Sanchez Munoz. Police saying they tracked Sanchez Munoz to two homes where they thought he could be. One caught fire. At the other, spent shells visible from the ammunition police used to get inside. Several windows shattered. A search ending with no sign of the suspect. Authorities warning that the suspect is armed and dangerous, telling anyone who sees him to call 911 immediately.
7: The Los Angeles Police Department is under scrutiny after an officer shot and killed a dog in an apartment complex. Police had been responding to reports of screaming from coming inside a residence. The dog's owner said she had been celebrating the Knicks winning the NBA Finals. I'm Mike Dabosky, ABC News.
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15: The Sangamon County Sheriff's Office has launched a traffic safety campaign as part of a larger summer road enforcement effort across the state. Law enforcement agencies throughout Illinois, in cooperation with the state police, are targeting motor vehicle safety ahead of the 4th of July travel period, which marks the height of what has been termed the 100 deadliest days, during which time fatal traffic accidents reach their highest levels of the year. And in other news, the federal Seventh Circuit Court of Appeals has granted permission for retrials to proceed against two defendants of the ComEd 4 case, which toppled former longtime Illinois House Speaker Michael Madigan. Former Commonwealth Edison CEO Ann Promajori and former ComEd lobbyist Michael McLean were initially released from prison after their convictions were overturned this April. The court did not, however, acquit the two defendants on the basis that there was ample evidence of wrongdoing for a retrial. Visit WMAY.com for more news. I'm Stan Anders, and coming up next is your News Channel 20 Storm Team Forecast.
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18: Here's your updated News Channel 20 Storm Team forecast. A flood watch begins at 7 a.m. tomorrow and remains in effect until 1 a.m. Monday morning. Sunshine mixed with clouds at times this afternoon, with daytime highs approaching 81. Winds out of the northwest, 5 to 10 miles per hour. Lows level off around 62. Tonight, partly cloudy skies. I'm meteorologist Kara Foster on 97.7 and 970 WMAY, Springfield's News and Talk. Currently, it's 78 degrees.
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The website is richontech.tv. If you go there, right at the top of the page, my Prime Day 2026 guide. Think of it as my cheat sheet. I've got everything that I can think of that would be important to know before Prime Day happens, June 23rd through June 26th this year. All of my information is there. Number one, you need a Prime membership. You can get a 30-day free trial. 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This is all the stuff that you regularly purchase. You can see if those things are on sale. Again, look for the red banners. Price checks. We had our guest earlier talk about price checks. Amazon does their own price history now, up to a year. Used to be 30 or 90 days. So you probably never noticed before, but if you look at an item on Amazon, next to the price, there's a little tiny thing when you click on the item that says price history. So definitely check that. Set price alerts. You can have Alexa tell you when a price drops, or it can automatically purchase the item. Not for you. I say for you, but I mean with your payment information if you set a certain price. And then there's other ways to save too. So I've got the free trials. You can do Audible, Kindle Unlimited. I picked that one up. I got 3 months for free of that. Prime Video subscriptions are all discounted, or a lot of them are. I've got the Prime early deals on Amazon products like the Echo Dot Max on sale for $65, down from $100. That TV I mentioned earlier for $200, 43-inch TV, $200. That's wild. Let's see what else here. And then I have all of the products that I use, like, and recommend. So if you're looking for a portable charger, a printer, a good laptop, a good phone, a good TV, a good tracker, whatever you want, it is all listed there. So it's all on the website, richontech.tv. Just tap the Prime Day picture and you should bring it there. I even put, this is the first time I ever did this, but I put a section of the non-tech stuff I like and use. So we're talking the luggage straps I like, the cleaner wipes I use for my sneakers and my kids' sneakers, the shaving cream that I use. Yes, I'm sharing that too. What else? Oh, the alcohol wipes I like,

0: Let's see here. Got a story this week that Mark Zuckerberg, Meta, is giving free AI glasses to blind veterans. So donating Meta Ray-Ban AI glasses to every legally blind U.S. veteran, estimated 130,000 people. They call the program The Future is for Everyone. The glasses, if you haven't tested them out, we've talked about them on the show a lot here. They can use AI to read documents, identify objects, describe your surroundings, answer questions about what the camera sees, assist with navigation, all through voice commands. These things are incredible. They also integrate with Be My Eyes. So that means you can connect to a sighted helper through the glasses camera. So if you're looking at something, you can say, hey, let me get help from Be My Eyes. Someone gets a ring on their phone, a message, they link up with you and they can see what you're seeing and can help you identify whatever that is. I mean, a lot of this is through AI, but this is an actual human volunteer. If you want a pair of these and you think you're eligible, check out the website bva.org/glasses, bva.org/glasses. Blind Veterans Association. Pretty wild. Just get your pair if this applies to you. I'll put the link on the website, richontech.tv. Let's go to Andy in Baltimore. Andy, sounds like sort of a related question. Welcome to the show.
1: Hi, Rich. Yeah, I've tested those glasses out at Johns Hopkins Low Vision Center. They are amazing, and they don't just, you look at a document, it doesn't just scroll reading it for you, it actually summarizes it. So I recommend those for anybody.
0: Do you use them? Do you have a pair?
1: No, I'm going back to the OT in September. I don't know if they'll fit my prescription. And I was thinking if there is an app that I could use on my phone instead. But I will, that's a question for another time. I wanted to ask you about something else.
0: Yeah, go ahead.
1: So I used to use what's called a CCTV, which is basically a screen attached to a camera, and the camera is facing down onto an XY table, and you can put a document there to read it. But the bonus is you can write on the document and see what you're writing. Those machines are pretty fragile, and they're pretty expensive. I do have access to an iPad, I believe it's a 12 Pro, and I was wondering if there's an external camera that I could plug into the iPad and kind of put together my own CCTV.
0: So you would plug the camera into the iPad, and then the camera would display on the iPad?
1: Exactly. So I would actually probably need a stand to hold the iPad up vertically, and then a camera that would face down, and then also if I could have a stand for the camera so I can reach under it so I could see what I'm writing onto the document.
0: Okay. Well, it looks like with iPad OS 17, they opened up external USB camera support. So it looks like you can get a camera. I have not tested this personally. Now you got me wanting to go home and test this, plug in a camera and see what happens. But the thing is, I'm sure there are some specs for the cameras that would work on here. Wouldn't you also want this? Are you going to use like a magnification on the camera to see on the screen clearly or what?
1: Yes, I would definitely need that as well. I thought that was built into the iPad, though, but I wasn't sure.
0: Okay. Well, I'd have to do some research on the exact cameras. And there are magnifiers, by the way, built into the iPad. Like, there are a couple of, there's so many assistive technologies built in there. So definitely, go into the accessibility area of the iPad and toggle those things on. That was actually, by the way, my first tip ever. Made me write a whole book was when I told people that they had a built-in magnifier on the iPhone, and people just went nuts over that because they had never seen that before, and it used, a lot of people used it to like read menus and things like that. So anyway, it sparked a whole book that I wrote a couple years ago. But yes, it looks like I'd have to do some more research because I've never plugged a camera into the iPad, but I'm also looking at something else. This whole website, the American Foundation for the Blind, they've got a whole page on these video magnifiers.

0: There's that. I don't know if you've looked at that, but I'll link that up on the website as well. And a lot of them, they do mention like the iPad specific ones. I don't know how up to date this page is, but they have got a very thorough list. I'm talking like dozens of products on there that I would definitely, you know, check out to see if something like that might help. The other thing I found too. Yeah, go ahead.
1: I'm sorry. Was that the American Foundation for the Blind or Federation for the Blind?
0: American Foundation for the Blind, AFB.org. And they've got...
1: Oh, great. Thank you.
0: And I'll link that up on the website because that's a really thorough list that they talk about every single tool that you might be able to use for what you're talking about. The other thing I found is, and this is probably an opposite version, but almost similar, is that on Amazon... They've got these USB-C document cameras for the iPad. So you may be able, it looks like they've got them for like $95. That looks like, though, you use that to aim at the document and then it displays it on the iPad, if I'm understanding that correctly. So, but that's another way of doing this as well. So it seems like there's a lot of solutions. I'm going to link up everything that I found on the website, richontech.tv/179. What were you using before that, you know, you want to change things up here?
1: Well, before I had the actual CCTV, which was, it was just a screen and a camera, and I just turned it on one day and it just stopped working. And
0: okay.
1: It's they're very expensive to get it
0: yeah.
1: fixed. There's only one guy I know that does it, and I was surprised. I really didn't use it that much. I don't know why it broke so easily.
0: Okay. That's what I was wondering, like if it was a cost thing, because those things, it seems like if you're getting the specific specialized equipment, it's probably quite expensive compared to something you can DIY. So I understand that for sure. All right. Andy, I will put some links on the website. Will you be able to access those on the website, richontech.tv/179? That will be all there, and you know, you can get the information there. But I think that's going to help lead you in the right direction for sure. Thanks for the call today. Really appreciate it. 888-RICH-101, 888-742-4101. Let's see, coming up. Oh, we should talk about this too. Snap unveiled their augmented reality glasses. They call them specs, but wait until you hear the price tag. May not be something you're buying.
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0: Welcome back to Rich on Tech. We've got another pair of smart glasses among us. Snap unveiled their Specs AR glasses. So they've had a pair of Specs for the past couple of years that have been for developers. Now they're coming out with a pair that are for regular people. Like anyone could buy these things. They're standalone augmented reality glasses. They overlay digital information onto the real world. Now, I tested the developer version a couple months ago, maybe, two or three months ago, and they're cool. It's like it's almost like looking through a pair of chunky glasses that have a little display in them. And the augmented reality stuff is really neat. You can kind of like do things in the real world, see stuff, see directions, you know, play with your friends, whatever. It's not just a display. It's more like 3D. And things can also stick and stay where you put them in the real world, which is also interesting. And there's no phone needed necessarily. I don't think you need a phone with them. But there's no external battery pack. You don't need to have a puck that you like plug them into or anything. But here's the deal. The price tag, $2,200. Available in the fall. $200 deposit right now. So people are saying the specs, and I've not tested the final version since I was on vacation this week. I was not at the event. But the final specs are sort of in between, you know, the AI glasses we have, like, you know, the Meta Ray-Bans, in between those and something like a Vision Pro. But the field of view is a lot smaller. It's not like you put these things on and it's like a, you know, you're still seeing the real world and you're seeing a little slice of the real world overlaid with digital information. It's not like the full vision field of view. Like if, you know, Apple Vision Pro takes over your entire vision. The Meta display glasses, they have a little piece of, you know, display in the kind of the corner of your lens. They're also kind of heavy. They don't look very slim. They're kind of bulky looking. But again, I haven't tested these and, you know, we'll see. I think what puts Snap at a disadvantage right now is they don't really have a clear AI assistant. Like when Google comes out with the Gemini glasses later this year, they're coming out with like mixed reality glasses. When those come out, you're going to have Gemini built in and people are going to instantly understand the beauty of that, right? All of your information, you can just ask by voice. Meta glasses, they have Meta AI. A lot of these other smart glasses have some sort of ChatGPT built in or whatever AI assistant. Snap, I'm not sure I heard anything about the AI assistant that's built in. When Apple eventually comes out with smart glasses, they will kill it. Because I'm telling you, the Siri AI that I've been testing on the iPhone is going to surprise people. It's so good that you won't believe it because Siri's been so bad for so long. It's been fine at like everyday tasks, but anything compared to what ChatGPT and Gemini can do, it just wasn't competing, and now it can. Plus, it has your info. So I think that, you know, Apple is definitely back on the front burner when it comes to the AI race, and in a big way. Like when this launches in the fall, it's going to be overnight, instantly, people are going to love it. And I will tell you, it's going to impact ChatGPT in a big way because all the little things that people would reach to ChatGPT for, they can now just press the side button on their phone and ask a question to Siri, and it's going to give them a pretty good answer. I mean, really good answer. Let's see. Andrew has been patiently on hold here, just has a thought or a question. Andrew, welcome to the show.
1: Well, let me start with a really short question. Why we're on hold, do we hear a bunch of music instead of the regular show?
0: That, you know, I have no idea. I don't know. That's probably, okay. I'll ask the engineers that one, but it's probably something to do with routing. I have no clue, but I'm guessing. I will ask them about that. I didn't know that, honest.
1: Here's my real question. I've spoken to people at Apple, at UMA, at Verizon, at AT&T. I don't know who's in charge of this. On my phone, and probably yours, when you make a phone call, you see a DTMF keyboard. In other words, the numbers.
0: Sure.
1: When we're on the call, we can switch to another page where we see the call control things, such as hold, FaceTime, mute, whatever. There is so much real estate on any and every phone. Why don't they combine those onto a single page? I'd like to tell these companies, let's make it easier to use. That's my idea.
0: Okay, so you're saying when you're on a call, instead of just having like end and all that stuff, you're saying you should also see the keyboard, the keypad?
1: Sure, bigger. There's plenty of room for all those buttons.
0: Yeah, I can understand that. I mean, and I it's funny you say that because I had to use the keypad the other day, and I'm like sitting there. I'm like, okay, I got to press this. Then you have to hide the keypad again to like get out of it. Here's the deal. Any of these things, it's not just a random decision. From what I've seen when I talk to these companies and I, you know, talk to the people that design this stuff, you know, they look at a lot of different reasons for this stuff. You know, they're, and I think specifically with the keyboard, if I had to think about the reason why the keypad is not on during a call, it's probably because a lot of people keep their screen on by accident or it doesn't go off and you'd be pressing the buttons throughout the entire conversation. That's my guess. And that's why they hide it behind an extra menu, if I had to guess. Because those little, is it DTMF? Isn't that the Bad Bunny song? I always think of that now. DTMF, is it? Yeah, DTMF. Touch tone. That must stand for something. Now I'm going to get a bunch of... DTMF was first developed in the Bell system in the U.S. and became known under the trademark Touch Tone for use in push-button telephones. There you go. Oh, dual-tone multi-frequency signals. Yeah, I mean, there you go. You learn something new every day. But yeah, that's probably the answer to your question, Andrew. Thanks for the call on that. Coming up, we are going
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0: talk about...
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3: The family of the late Sonia Massey of Springfield have expressed dismay at a Coma Neck prison release request filed by convicted killer Sean Grayson. The former county sheriff's deputy Grayson has filed a medical release request pro se to the Illinois Prisoner Review Board due to stage 4 rectal cancer, which has now reportedly spread to his liver and lungs. Details as to the type of hearing requested by Grayson have not been disclosed. Prison releases under the 2022 Joe Coleman Act require a simple majority approval vote of the Prisoner Review Board. 30 days notice would be given for the opportunity for a victim response to the request. A final decision by the board would then be made within 90 days of delivery of the application. In other news from around the state, lawyers from the Broadview 6 protesters are requesting a special prosecutor be appointed to investigate allegations of misconduct by the Office of U.S. Attorney Andrew Boutros of the Northern District of Illinois. Capital News Illinois reports the U.S. Department of Justice has agreed to pay attorney's fees for the former defendants, though lawyers for the Broadview 6 speculate the offer is intended to prevent a potentially embarrassing discovery procedure. And finally, this summer's exam dates for electrician apprenticeships at City Water, Light & Power have been announced. CWLP will host testing sessions at its old Rochester Road facility starting at noon on June 25th, July 9th, and July 23rd. Information on how to apply as well as a full list of application criteria can be found at CWLP.com. And for more of Springfield's news and talk, you can visit WMAY.com. I'm Stan Anders, and up next is your News Channel 20 Storm Team forecast.
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1: Here's your updated News Channel 20 Storm Team forecast. A flood watch begins at 7 a.m. tomorrow and remains in effect until 1 a.m. Monday morning. Lows level off around 62. Tonight, under partly cloudy skies, winds out of the northeast around 5 miles per hour. Thunderstorms likely. Tomorrow, high temperatures reach up to 76. Cloudy skies expected. I'm meteorologist Kara Foster on 97.7 and 970 WMAY, Springfield's News and Talk. 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

0: 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Let's go to Daniel in Cleveland. Daniel, you're on with Rich.
1: Sorry, my name is Darnell.
0: Oh, Darnell. Hey, sorry.
1: The screener didn't.
0: No, no, she got it. No, just to be clear, Kim got it right. I got it wrong. I'm looking at your name from across the way here, and clearly I need glasses.
1: Maybe you need Meta.
0: Okay, yeah, I don't know. Anyway, Darnell, I see your name there. Thank you. What's up?
1: Speaking of Meta, all right, so this is the question I've been having for a while now because it's been doing this for quite a number of days now every time I restart my phone. Facebook and WhatsApp, they are uninstalled when I restart the phone, but Messenger stays. Battery optimization is off for both apps, and I don't know why this is doing this. I'm actually have a phone called Hot Pepper Verde, went through AirTalk, and it's running Android 14 Go.
0: Oh, interesting. That could be it. So I think what's happening is, are you out of storage on your phone?
1: That was what ChatGPT said, and it knew you were going to ask that. And no, I think I have about 7 gigs free.
0: Okay. So, you know, when your phone gets low on storage, it could, you know, Android could be offloading these apps. Are they getting offloaded or uninstalled completely?
1: They seem to be, I guess I'm going to call it offloading.
0: Okay.
1: Because when I reinstall it,
0: yeah.
1: My logins are still safe. So when I open the apps, I'm still signed in.
0: Okay. So it's, and so when you go to your app drawer, is the app still there, but it's grayed out?
1: Well, I do use TalkBack, just so you know. I am also blind.
0: Okay, so you use TalkBack. Okay, got it. Okay, so I'm looking. Let's see if we can go in here. I've never seen this happen, but if we go into settings, and I'm going to go into apps here, and I'm going to see. I think what's happening is I think it is offloading these. Because it's how often are you restarting your phone?
1: Every few days, because sometimes I do have trouble when it slows down just enough to where I can't do anything, and then Android Accessibility Suite just closes unexpectedly, and sometimes it doesn't come back when I want it to come back, so I have to do the hard shutdown and restart.
0: Got it. Okay. Well, what I would do is the next time this happens, so a couple things. First off, it sounds like this phone is sort of a lower powered phone in general because it's running Android Go. So that's,
1: yeah.
0: I'm guessing that's part of what's going on here. Have you tried to install the light version of Facebook?
1: I'm not sure how accessible the light version is because I've been used to the other one.
0: Okay. I don't know, but
1: I did install that one time on a tablet,
0: yeah.
1: And it didn't seem accessible.
0: Oh, like it didn't have those features built in that you use, you're saying?
1: Yeah, it didn't really seem accessible. There was nothing that TalkBack could read.
0: Okay, so it may not be optimized for accessibility. I mean, it sounds to me like it's offloading these apps because of something related to the phone or storage. And I'm trying to figure out a way if there's a way to like say, you know, do not do that. But I'm looking inside an app and I'm looking at, let's say I go to like Facebook and I go down and it says manage app if unused. I don't see anything about, I see there is an option to archive it, but it's not saying, you know, don't do this, right? Like, don't ever do this. So well, not
1: because
0: yeah,
1: it's doing that for both Facebook and WhatsApp, but Messenger is staying.
0: Yeah, which is odd. I'm trying to. Let me just see. Let me go here to this Pixel and see if there's any other option. Remove. Oh, here we go. Manage app if unused. I wonder if you can turn that off. But see, you're using the app though, which is also interesting. So that's and the only option I see is archive or uninstall. How are you installing this app? Are you, so every time you this happens, are you just tapping it and the app comes back to life, or are you having to go into Google Play and search for it and reinstall it?
1: Yeah, I have to do Google Play because it's not in the apps list at all or in the home screen every time.
0: That is so odd. I'm stumped.
1: This is not normal Android behavior.
0: No, it definitely isn't. It's funny you say this though, because my kids install this app on my phone, like on my Samsung, called. They were telling me about the app. It's called BitLife. And I don't know if you've heard of that one, but they were telling me it's. My kid is like, oh, you know, it's 17 plus. I'm like, wait, what? Anyway. But they were telling me that I keep on installing it. I'm like, I don't think I'm uninstalling it. They're like, well, every time we turn on your phone, it's gone. And I was like, well, that's interesting, but I don't think that's the case. But maybe it is the case. I've never seen this happen, Darnell, so I'm not sure how to stop it. But I think if I had to guess, I feel like it's something about the resources on the phone. Have you downloaded the Files by Google app at all?
1: That's there.
0: Okay.
1: That's already pre-installed.
0: Okay, so if that's pre-installed, take a look at that app. There's a feature in there that says clean. See if you can clean up the, use that feature to kind of clean up some of the storage on this app and see if that helps. The other thing, I'm trying to figure out if there's a way to, this brand of phone is called a Hot Pepper Verde.
1: Yeah.
0: I've never heard of that phone. What kind of...
1: Out of Qing, China. Got all that information out of ChatGPT. So.
0: Oh, okay, it's a budget Android Go feature phone. It's good. Okay, it's got 32 gigs of storage. Okay, and it's given through AirTalk Wireless, which I think is the one you mentioned, right?
1: Yes.
0: I think this is a resources thing, Darnell. I really do. I think that what's happening here is it's somehow offloading these apps because of some sort of either low storage or low memory or something critical. I don't know why it's doing just these apps. I'm gonna have to do some research on this and see why, if there's a way to kind of keep an app from getting offloaded. That's what I'm gonna do and see if I can figure that out. But I'll put it on the website if I find anything, richontech.tv. And the good news about this show, and this is what we've seen before, is when we get something like this, other people will chime in and be like, Rich, this, I know the answer to that. I know why this happened. So if you do have that answer, let me know. Hello@richontech.tv. Let's see here if we can do one more question before we go to break here. I'm getting this question a lot. Samsung Rose writes in, I've got an older Samsung. I only use my cell phone occasionally. Samsung Messages is going away. It seems like we're all being pushed to Google Messages. I'm not a big fan of Google. I would prefer not to use its products as possible. Is switching to Google Messages my only option, or are there alternatives for someone who just wants basic texting without buying a phone? You are correct. Samsung is phasing out Samsung Messages. So Android users are being directed to Google Messages. That's the replacement. It's happening in July, so you will have to do this at some point. So there are other texting apps available. That's the good news about Android. There's a million texting apps. The problem is they're not going to support RCS messaging. So RCS is Rich Communication Services, which is going to give you better group chats, higher quality photo sharing, read receipts. You can see when someone's typing, encryption. So I think for the majority of folks, I know if you don't like Google, it's a tough one because it feels like you're handing more of your information to Google, but that's actually not true. This is actually a private messaging app that is encrypted end to end. So it's actually the best way to text other Androids and also iPhones as well. It's the most secure way. Now, if you don't care about any of that stuff, you can go on Google Play and there's a million texting apps. Be careful because they have access to your text if you install them. But one of them that I think a lot of people, Textra, is a pretty popular one. And so that is one option out there. It's got over 10 million downloads, but there are a bunch of other texting apps out there. Chomp is another one. Just be careful with the texting app if you're not using Google Messages, because they do have access to all of your information, your private information. So don't just choose one without doing some research. Make sure that it is legitimate. But I think for the most of you out there, Google Messages is going to be your most secure, your best bet for the replacement to Samsung Messages. All right, coming up, it is time to open up the feedback. These are the questions, the emails, and the comments I get from you throughout the week. Got a lot of you talking about opaque and some other things. I will go through it all right here.
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0: Welcome back to Rich on Tech. I'm going to get right into the feedback because you guys really, I tried not to like check my email and stuff this week because I was on vacation with the family, but you know, I did this thing where I've decided I can't ignore everything because that has burned me in the past. And so I get my coffee, I make my little coffee in the hotel room, and I just sit out there with my laptop and, you know, take an hour to just check email while everyone else is sleeping or whatever, and it really does make a difference. So anyway, I was able to put the feedback together for this week, and a lot of you wrote in about the word opaque. Chella said, I'm a retired art director. I don't understand the whole controversy. We used it all the time. It's simply the opposite of translucent. I never thought it was a word we only used in the arts, and I don't think it is. What bothers me more is how people use more plus an adjective instead of the correct comparative form. Things like more sweet instead of sweeter, or more spicy instead of spicier. English is getting corrupted. Just read the comments online. The grammatical errors are astounding. Okay. Dave, I've actually used the word opaque in conversation several times. Usually people accuse me of using words they don't understand. I read a lot, so it comes naturally. In fact, I recently used the word cacophony in an email because it was the perfect word for the situation. There's nothing wrong with having a large vocabulary. Sometimes a less common word is simply the right word. Dave, 100% agree. Thank you for reading a lot because that is where words come from. And as someone who does the Monday crossword puzzle, no other day because Monday's the easiest, knowing words helps. Now I got to go look up cacophony. Steve, I know you've already gotten a lot of grief about this, but I'll add my two cents. Words are important. I'm a bit older than you, but yes, the word opaque is used by lots of folks, including myself. Instead of saying, who uses this word, maybe the better response is, I learned something today. You have an important platform. I think it's better to encourage people to learn a new word than to dismiss it. I'm not an English teacher, just someone who loves language and tech, of course. Yes, and I was a little bit joking about all of this. I didn't realize I was kicking a hornet's nest, but I love words. I do think that we are dumbing down in America in a lot of ways with things because, you know, everything's from a chatbot and AI and TikTok and all this stuff. So I'm not trying to bring down the lowest common denominator. I am actually trying to raise people up in ways. But I'm just, sometimes it's like, I'm not trying to do it to do it. I'm not, you know, I'm just commenting on a word. Anyway, let's put that to rest. Stephen Beaumont says, I've been calling Apple support for years. I've always appreciated the help from their human representatives, but recently a chatbot answered my support request instead. To my surprise, it did an excellent job and it solved my issue. I'm sure there's still a way to reach a human, but in this case, I didn't need to. I've talked about that before. When chatbots can just do the thing, it's like our initial instinct is kind of like when those phone trees, those phone menus like came along, we always press zero immediately to get the operator. And then we've gotten used to like, okay, look, if you can figure this out for me, fine. Same thing with chatbots. Our immediate reaction is to be like, get rid of the chatbot. But now they're actually they're accomplishing things for us. And so we're like, okay, if you can do it, fine. Kerry, after switching from Google Assistant to Gemini, I lost the continued conversation feature that lets you ask follow-up questions without saying, hey, Google, every time. Whoops. Google recently, I just activated everyone's stuff, including mine. Google recently offered to turn it back on. It's working great. After Gemini answers, the microphone stays active for a few seconds so you can keep the conversation going naturally. Yes, that was a requested feature that did return. Mary, my husband received one of those scary emails claiming a hacker had taken over his devices, recorded him through his webcam, and would send embarrassing videos to everyone he knows unless he paid $1,490 in Bitcoin. I knew it was a scam right away, especially when it claimed my husband was visiting adult websites. The email was surprisingly long and detailed, which might make some people think it's legitimate. We deleted it, reported it as spam, and moved on. I'm 71. My husband's 74. I can see how these messages would worry people. Just wanted to share as a reminder to stay vigilant. Yes, this is the classic sextortion scam. It's been circulating for years. They use fear and embarrassment to pressure you into paying up, but it's all made up. And the other thing that they do is they will use information from data breaches to make the email seem more realistic. So they'll include like an old password, a username, your address, your phone number. Yeah, just ignore it. Mark says, I was listening to your discussion about AI and water usage, and I thought Amazon's comparison to Americans watering their lawns missed important context. Lawns can help keep local environments cool, absorb rainfall, and recharge groundwater. They also serve practical purposes beyond simply using water. AI, on the other hand, requires enormous amounts of water, primarily for cooling data centers. It seems like a better solution would be investing in systems that recapture, recycle, and reuse water, both for AI infrastructure and municipal water systems. Elizabeth in San Diego, I signed up for Payback, P-A-I-B-A-C-K, using your referral code and had a few successful fare savings. But on a recent Alaska Airlines trip from Seattle to Rome, Payback rebooked our tickets after finding a lower fare, and we lost our carefully selected seats, and we ended up in the last row. Alaska blamed Payback, and Payback said Alaska assured them the seats would stay the same. Saving money is great, but not if it means losing good seats on a long international flight. Ugh, I feel for you, Elizabeth. I am all about my seat on the plane. And if I had to sit in the back row because something saved me $20, I would be really sad. So Payback, good to know. It's a service that basically monitors your flight and will rebook it and get you the credit if the flight price changes. But that is sounds like it doesn't happen all the time, but I guess it could. John says, have you seen Colossus? The Forbin Project is about two computers that connect with each other and eventually take over the world. Fiction becomes reality. No, but I'm getting a lot of movie suggestions today, so I will put that on the list. John in San Diego says, I noticed a nice new feature in Google Maps on iPhone. When I connected my iPhone to a CarPlay, Google Maps showed my current speed and the posted speed limit right on the screen. My wife has a similar feature built into her 2024 Nissan Rogue. Now I can get it through Google Maps in my truck too. It's a small change, but really useful, and I was excited to see it finally show up. Yes, the always-on speedometer and speed limit display is the best. We were just commenting about that in our rental car. And finally, Don, I'm turning 84 in a few days, his words, not mine, and every day brings new challenges as I continue working with our church. As you can imagine, it feels overwhelming, but I want to thank you for the work you do. Your informal, personal approach to explaining technology makes a complicated and often confusing world much easier to understand. I'm currently having some interesting discussions with our pastor about using AI, and your coverage has been a real help. It's a blessing to have someone translating these topics into plain English. Well, Don, happy birthday to you. Happy 84. That's exciting. And I'm glad I am helping you in your world. That's going to do it for this episode. Links on the website, richontech.tv. Find me on social media. Follow me on Instagram. You can see my Hawaii pictures at richontech. Thank you so much for listening. There are so many ways you can spend your time. I really appreciate you spending it right here with me. One reminder before I go.
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10: ABC News, I'm Mike Dubosky. U.S. Central Command says the Strait of Hormuz remains open, despite the Iranian government earlier today ordering that waterway to be closed in response to Israeli attacks on Lebanon. ABC News contributor and former Defense Department official Mick Mulroy.
11: It also shows, unfortunately, that Iran believes it's in a very strong position. I mean, they were getting so many benefits from this MOU before they even got into detailed nuclear discussions. It's hard to believe that they would want to see this ruptured, but apparently they're willing to do that.
10: Those Israeli strikes killed more than a dozen people today, according to Lebanese authorities. Israel, meanwhile, says Hezbollah targeted its soldiers in recent days, killing 5. One person was killed in a train collision in the UK last night.
12: Over 80 people were treated at hospital.
10: Chief Constable Lucy Dorsey there, who says an investigation into the cause of the crash is underway. This is ABC News. An 18-year-old American sustained serious injuries after a boat reversed into him in the Bahamas yesterday. Local officials there say he's been flown back to the U.S. for treatment. In New York, an amusement park ride leaves dozens hanging in midair for hours.
13: Families waited anxiously as firefighters had to meticulously remove one child at a time. They sat with their legs dangling, confined to their seats on this ride at Adventureland, which climbs to over 50 feet in the air. Witnesses say the ride got stuck before the park closed at 8 o'clock, and many of the passengers were stuck up there for more than 2 hours, and some for longer than that.
10: ABC's Anthony Carlo. 12 people were shot in Chicago last night after a drive-by shooting on the city's south side. Police are still searching for the suspects in that case. And in the World Cup, Team USA is looking ahead to Thursday when they take on Turkey. It comes after a hard-fought win over Australia yesterday. I'm Mike Dubosky, ABC News.
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19: The Sangamon County Sheriff's Office has launched a traffic safety campaign as part of a larger summer road enforcement effort across the state. Law enforcement agencies throughout Illinois, in cooperation with the state police, are targeting motor vehicle safety ahead of the 4th of July travel period, which marks the height of what has been termed the 100 deadliest days, during which time fatal traffic accidents reach their highest levels of the year. And in other news, the federal Seventh Circuit Court of Appeals has granted permission for retrials to proceed against two defendants of the ComEd 4 case, which toppled former longtime Illinois House Speaker Michael Madigan. Former Commonwealth Edison CEO Ann Promajori and former ComEd lobbyist Michael McLean were initially released from prison after the convictions were overturned this April. The court did not, however, acquit the two defendants on the basis that there was ample evidence of wrongdoing for a retrial. Visit WMAY.com for more news. I'm Stan Anders, and coming up next is your News Channel 20 Storm Team Forecast.
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22: 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A flood watch begins at 7 a.m. tomorrow and remains in effect until 1 a.m. Monday morning. Lows level off around 62. Tonight, under partly cloudy skies, winds out of the northeast around 5 miles per hour. Thunderstorms likely. Tomorrow, high temperatures reach up to 76. Cloudy skies expected. I'm meteorologist Kara Foster on 97.7 and 970 WMAY, Springfield's News and Talk. 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
24: And remember, this is the most exciting, entertaining, and only sometimes informative show on earth. Set your expectations low. We're here to entertain first, talk law second. But this is an exciting time to talk about some really, when I say exciting, I have to apologize because some people think that what we say is like, is that inappropriate for what we do? Because it's concerning people's lives that have been ruined. But exciting as in we like to study the law and talk about the law and how interesting some of these cases are. There's some very interesting cases we're going to talk about today. Remember, though, we're not giving legal advice. We're seek counsel. We're just talking about general topics of law. But it's going to start out with a case or no case as usual. But the George Pino case we're going to talk about, which is a Florida case, and Todd and Denise are looking at me like, what? Well, this is one that I didn't tell you about we're going to talk about. This is the number one case I wanted to talk about. I forgot to tell them. And it is in Florida, about a tragic boating accident. And this trial has been going on for weeks, and it involves two very wealthy families, multiple wealthy families, a part of Key Largo. Is it Yeah, Key Largo, Florida. But North Key Largo, where there was a boating accident and probably 12 to 14 young ladies, age 17, 18. And there was a tragic part of one of the girls died. Another girl is, like, brain damaged for life. It is just a sad tale, but it's an interesting case. And the case is interesting as to the facts and what happened and liability. Because there was a civil action, but we're going to talk about the criminal action that's going on as the driver of the boat is being criminally prosecuted. We're then going to go into the Gilgo Beach serial killer in New York. That's interesting because this is one of those cold cases that because of DNA, now they have found the killer and he's pled guilty. But there's some twist to this that I want to talk about. Then Luigi Mangione, he's flipping back and forth on his case. That's going to trial. That's the guy that killed the CEO of a healthcare company. We also have Sugar Ray Leonard. Interesting things going on with Sugar Ray Leonard. And then we have a 90-year-old, almost 99-year-old judge. Again, almost 99-year-old judge that has taken her case all the way to the Supreme Court. We're going to discuss that. That's almost where I am. I'm close to 98 or 99, it feels like sometimes. And then we got the rich kid of Beverly Hills is being sued. We're going to talk about that. And remember that Sam Bankman guy?

0: And I say I've been in this business for so long, being a lawyer, and Todd, a criminal lawyer, handling both prosecution and defense of criminals, and Denise, family law issues. It's just we see it all, but sometimes you just shake your head going, what are people thinking? You know, as my wife always says, you know, this person or that person that kills their spouse because they're going to get a divorce or something. My wife always goes, can't you just get a divorce? Just move on. But Denise, you know, that's sometimes that's kind of the people just get go a little bit crazy about it. So that's what's going on with this first hour, second hour, and third hour. Remember, look at our website at radiolawtalk.com. And if your friends want to hear us, by the way, obviously I got this cold going. I don't know where I got it from. Yeah, You know what I did? I'm a cheap guy still. I grew up with on a farm with no money, and so I got 30 yards of bark and I spread it. Now I use a tractor. 30 yards, for those of you who don't know, that's the size of a huge dump truck. And I'm spreading it and I'm getting the dust in my face, and then I'm sitting there going, God, where am I getting this? And it's not going away. And then you, those of you who know, all three of us, I'm just going to mention his name, Glenn, shows up to my office, all stopped up and sneezing and coughing, goes, I've had this for a month. I'm like, and you didn't tell me?
1: How nice of him to share.
0: Yeah, so now I'm going back to my wife. I think I know what it is. It's not just the from all the dust. But so anyway, that's what I've got going. But go to RadioLawTalk.com if you want to find out anything about our radio law show. And if you want to look at the old shows, they're on there. You can go back probably 8 years, Denise. Probably.
2: Oh yeah, it's got to be eight, maybe 8 9.
0: Yeah, and you can hear some of our prior shows.
2: Yes, we have a podcast in 1 hour increments. Just so convenient when you need to go to court and come back.
0: Yeah. Well, Cal, just set us up for the case or no case.
1: Okay.
0: And then
1: okay.
0: Let's next segment.
1: I'm going to ask you all a question first.
0: Okay. All right.
1: Do you know anyone who has ever participated in or tried to set a Guinness World Record book? Are you in the Guinness Book of World Records? You know anybody who did something like that?
0: No, but I'm about to.
1: Okay. Yeah. Our case or no case centers around a city that decided to break an incredible record. And so that's what our case or
0: is
1: no
0: case. Is that California has the most homeless people ever?
1: No, that record is still growing.
0: Oh, it's, but that record is number one. Oh, my gosh.
1: Yeah, this is in Cleveland.
0: Okay.
1: One of your favorite cities.
0: Cleveland, Ohio. The home of the Browns.
1: Great
0: which, by
1: city.
0: The way, they're moving to the suburb next. They're leaving Cleveland.
1: See. Chicago's moving. Cleveland's moving. What's going on here? Well the
0: Chicago's the shocker.
1: Yeah, the 49ers don't play in San Francisco,
0: no,
1: so whatever.
0: Santa Clara. Yeah. Well, without any further ado, Todd, do you have anything to add to that before we head out to the break? Or?
3: Pointing to my mouth. Food goes in here. That's it. That's all I've got.
0: And by the way, you see I did bring
3: I
0: your,
3: did. I did.
0: And those of you who don't know, call in at 1-800-6... Well, no, that's my phone number. 855-LAW-RADIO.
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0: Call in and tell me what food item I brought to Todd Kunin that is his favorite, and see how smart those of you are that listen to us. Literally, call in Cal. You don't need to go on air. Tell Cal.
1: We'll send you a coffee mug. We'll send you a mug.
0: Yeah. Send you a mug or a shirt.
1: Yeah.
0: Or a shirt. And I tell you, it's from it's not from a store. It's from a restaurant or fast food area. Okay, what did I bring, Todd? When we come back, that's the most important thing. The all 3 hours, if people can determine what Todd was brought. We'll be back after this.
1: What hath Todd wrought? We'll be back with more Radio Law Talk after we break away. Do it. 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Stay tuned. 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
21: All right, two things. The first thing is,
0: Todd, wait. Yeah, before I get to your call.
17: Yeah.
0: Todd and Denise. Todd and Denise, what mistake did I make?
20: Okay, so this is funny. You know, there's a lot of times that we learn a lot from Fred. And there are some times when we learn by the way he pronounces something or the way he spells something.
0: Or when I read it.
20: That he kind of misses some things.
0: Uh-huh.
20: There is not a lawsuit involving Taylor Swift. It is a...
21: It's not a lawsuit. There is a suite with an E at the end of suit.
17: A law suite?
0: A law suite.
21: And no modifier with the word law. There's just a suite of diamonds.
20: Opals.
21: That Taylor Swift purchased that belonged to Elizabeth Taylor. And it made the news.
20: And it made the news. And it's really a kind of a cool story.
0: And I brought it.
20: But there's no lawsuit involved.
0: And I haven't read it. That's one I didn't read. But But you guys have read it. And Denise is the main one, right? She goes, Fred, that's one you didn't read yet. I said, I know. I was going to read that during the break. And then she said, it's not.
20: I said, I don't understand where the lawsuit comes in.
0: Yeah, and I'm like, huh?
21: But you know what? Given the players involved and the amount and what it was, I guarantee you lawyers were involved in the purchase or in the acquisition. Is it,
0: well, a lawyer's involved in everything she does.
21: Yes,
0: she
21: goes
0: to the bathroom, the lawyer's standing outside there.
17: See, when you said Opal, I thought it was one of those old Buick cars, you know, the Opal Cadet.
0: Oh, yeah.
17: I thought that's what we were talking about.
0: Oh, we're talking about that. And do we get a call about what Todd eats?
17: We did. First off, Bruce called up and said, it's got to be an adult version of a Happy Meal.
0: that's close.
21: Well, I'll tell you, correct vendor.
0: Correct vendor.
17: Right, that's what he said. It's some McDonald's thing. I said, it's a big menu. You've got to get it right, Bruce. And he said, okay, Happy Meal, something like that.
0: No, he's not. Okay, Bruce, good try, but it is, there's one specific thing, one, that he, it's just like you, and the worst part about it is all the things that they have, like special, we're running a special today, or this is what's this. Nope, this one is full price all the time.
21: You know, but I'll give you a hint. I always know stuff that are hot off the griddle. That are off the griddle.
0: Oh.
21: So you know it's a breakfast.
0: Stop. You gave too much. I was going to try to drag this thing out. All right,
17: but
0: call if you
17: bacon
0: know.
17: Or sausage? That's the key question.
21: That's a big one. That's huge.
0: All right.
21: Because Fred converted me from what I used to get to what bacon. I get now.
0: Yeah, yeah.
21: He converted.
0: Well, let's
21: me.
0: Tell it now. Tell what it is. It's over. What is it? This is his favorite.
21: It's the sausage and egg McGriddle. It's like having your meat product and a pancake with it, because they have the little maple syrup balls that are fried right into the bread. And it's just like it's a mouthful of joy.
17: Yeah, like Christmas in a cup.
0: Why don't we? why doesn't McDonald's give us money? Why don't we get any money?
17: We'll
0: for
17: have
0: this?
17: To work on that.
0: Well, forget I'll that.
20: Because you're too busy giving them money.
0: That's true too. Why don't, or at least give us a free McGriddle?
21: I mean, look. Anytime the SEC contacted me and told me I couldn't invest in McDonald's stock because my purchase proclivities have a way of influencing stock prices. I went on a low carb diet and the stock price for McDonald's dropped by 5 points.
0: That's exactly. So, what about Diet Coke? Does that drop too?
21: I could do that on a low carb diet. So I'm good with Coke.
0: Okay.
21: I'm good with the Coca-Cola company.
0: Cal, let's get back into what we're supposed to be doing.
17: All right. Here we go.
22: Now it's time to play Case or No Case.
17: Kind of a long setup. We may have to go to the next segment
0: good.
17: With this, but I'll tell you what I have here for you. The year was 1986. The city of Cleveland, Ohio, needed some money, and they wanted to draw attention to themselves. And the Cleveland United Way was also broke, and they thought, well, let's do a fundraiser together. They said, okay, what could go wrong? Someone in the United Way group got a great idea. They said, let's break the Guinness Book of World Records for the number of balloons released into the air at the same time. What a great idea. They said, this will be fun. It'll make great TV video. It'll get worldwide coverage, and we'll have a world record. And the wheels of civic pride were set into motion. Plans were made. Big giant nets were constructed to hold the balloons. And when the big day came, September 27th, 1986, they released how many balloons? Take a guess.
0: Okay, I'm going to say 10 million.
17: 1.5 million balloons at one time.
0: Right.
17: If you've seen the video, it's unforgettable. It looks like a giant amoeba going up a skyscraper.
0: Yeah, they're all going to pollute and fall down into Lake Erie.
17: Well, that's a good call. They put them up there, and guess what? They did it in the path of an oncoming storm, and it was a disaster. Traffic jams, car crashes, plane flights interrupted. And by the way, there was
0: because the storm. I'm going to interrupt. So the storm caused them to go down.
17: Grab the balloons and push them into the airport.
0: Oh,
17: push them into Lake Erie.
0: Into stuff instead of
17: right,
0: straight up.
17: Just didn't go like they hoped. And this Balloon Fest '86 ended up losing many dollars. And one brilliant attorney said, "You know how many people in Cleveland were affected by this? I'm going to put a little billboard ad out there and see if I can get a class action lawsuit against the United Way and the city of Cleveland." And by the way, there were two fishermen out on the lake who could not be rescued because there were so many balloons, and they perished in the capsized boat. So that was the worst outcome of all of it. So that's what happened. And the question is, well, they lost many dollars, and there's another insult we'll add to the injury later. But first, let's get into
0: Was there a case?
17: Case or no case, and if so, what happened?
1: Well, okay.
17: So we're going to start with you, okay, of course.
0: Okay.
17: Yeah.
0: So the billboard guy.
17: Yeah, he's a bus stop lawyer.
0: Yeah,
17: as they
0: bus
17: call
0: stop
17: it.
0: Lawyer.
17: Yeah.
0: Okay, so he puts it out. Is there a lawsuit that comes? Absolutely.
17: It said damaged by the balloon release. Call this number. That was the thing. Yeah.
0: Absolutely. There was a lawsuit. I don't know if it's class action, but there was lawsuits. And the answer is, I think that the plaintiffs won because they were negligent and they didn't take into consideration a number of things, including weather, and they should have never released those balloons that caused damage to people. And now the question is, because of the drowning of the fishermen, my question would be, is that I don't know if that's foreseeable that would occur. That would be a difficult one to win, but you could win. So case and the plaintiffs in this prevail. It might have settled out of court, but at least they prevail.
17: Okay, Mr. Kunin, do you have a response to that or your own thoughts?
21: Well, you know, I was going to give an answer.
17: Oh, go ahead.
20: Oh, no.
21: Then I heard the music play, and it distracted me so much from the answer I was going to give. All I will say is this. As you were giving the setup, all I could think is this one phrase from an iconic television show, and the phrase is, "As God is my witness, I thought turkeys could fly."
17: WKRP, right?
0: That's awesome. We'll be back after this.
17: The late Gordon Jump. We'll be back with more Radio Law Talk and the answer to our case or no case. But first, we're going to take a quick break here, and we thank you for listening. Stay tuned. 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
1: The family of the late Sonia Massey of Springfield have expressed dismay at a coma neck prison release request filed by convicted killer Sean Grayson. The former county sheriff's deputy Grayson has filed a medical release request pro se to the Illinois Prisoner Review Board due to stage 4 rectal cancer, which has now reportedly spread to his liver and lungs. Details as to the type of hearing requested by Grayson have not been disclosed. Prison releases under the 2022 Joe Coleman Act require a simple majority approval vote of the Prisoner Review Board. 30 days notice would be given for the opportunity for a victim response to the request. A final decision by the board would then be made within 90 days of delivery of the application. In other news from around the state, lawyers from the Broadview 6 protesters are requesting a special prosecutor be appointed to investigate allegations of misconduct by the Office of U.S. Attorney Andrew Boutros of the Northern District of Illinois. Capital News Illinois reports the U.S. Department of Justice has agreed to pay attorney's fees for the former defendants, though lawyers for the Broadview 6 speculate the offer is intended to prevent a potentially embarrassing discovery procedure. And finally, this summer's exam dates for electrician apprenticeships at City Water, Light & Power have been announced. CWLP will host testing sessions at its old Rochester Road facility starting at noon on June 25th, July 9th, and July 23rd. Information on how to apply as well as a full list of application criteria can be found at CWLP.com. 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I'm Stan Anders, and up next is your News Channel 20 Storm Team Forecast.
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4: Here's your updated News Channel 20 Storm Team forecast. A flood watch begins at 7 a.m. tomorrow and remains in effect until 1 a.m. Monday morning. Lows level off around 62. Tonight, under partly cloudy skies, winds out of the northeast around 5 miles per hour. Thunderstorms likely. Tomorrow, high temperatures reach up to 76. Cloudy skies expected. I'm meteorologist Kara Foster on 97.7 and 970 WMAY, Springfield's News and Talk. 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
9: All right, Todd had long enough time to, he had his feet up, his head back. He was, eating a little bit of food and closing his eyes, contemplating.
10: Embracing the McGriddle.
11: After further review, contemplation, and evaluation of my life choices to this point.
9: Yes.
11: I come to the conclusion in this monumental case or no case that I do believe that there was a case filed. And I do believe, similar to Fred, I am going to go with you, that this is a settlement. Didn't go to trial, right. But it is a settlement that was favorable to the plaintiff.
9: I agree.
10: Okay. Well, Ms. Dirks, what say you?
12: Well, I wanted to know if they had called the officials of the Guinness Book of World Records and that somebody was there.
10: That's a great
9: question.
10: Well,
9: they have to be.
10: That's a great
9: they have
10: question.
9: To be there.
12: I understand, because I just did this research, because I had a client come in,
9: right. And
12: she wanted to do the Guinness Book of World Records on how long she could spin a penny.
9: How long? Do what?
12: She could spin
9: a penny.
10: Oh, like on a table or something.
12: So we looked it up,
10: Yeah. Okay, so here's the thing. I will give you that information after you...
11: Did she give her answer?
12: Yeah. All right, so then I'm going to say No case.
9: Oh, Cal, she threw you to the you to the ground.
10: She always does.
9: So no way Cal could win.
10: I don't mind. Okay, here's the answer.
9: All right.
10: Dozens of cases were filed, but no class action suit. In fact, there were two major...
9: That's what I said. I said a lot of...
10: Two major suits filed. One was the owner of Arabian Horses, who claimed the balloon spooked his animals, leading to injuries. One of them they had to put down. Wow. That was settled out of court. And the survivors of the two fishermen filed a wrongful death suit, and they won that suit. To answer Denise's question, to add insult to injury on this promotion, Balloon Fest 86, that ended up losing many dollars, Guinness said there was no such category in their book as the largest number of balloons, and they said, in fact, we've never even heard of Balloon Fest 86, not to mention large numbers of balloons released.
9: I know that. It's like I said, Denise, of course you're going to have someone there.
10: Yeah.
12: Well, that's why I was thinking it was a total invalid fundraiser.
9: And you had
12: honestly,
9: you
12: very
9: have to
12: poorly
9: file.
12: Planned.
9: And you have to file for it. And
12: you have to have them actually there at the event.
9: Right.
12: Or somebody on their behalf.
10: Paid representative. Exactly. Yep. So guess what? No record and a couple of cases and that is case or no case. Next hour, if you're driving in Texas, here's your sign. That's next hour on Case or No Case. And now back to the show.
9: Denise, Todd and I nailed that one, didn't we? Huh?
12: Kinda.
9: You got it. Todd followed Fred's, and I'm going to follow Fred's suit and do what's right,
11: like,
9: what's best.
11: The way she said that was like how the Fonz could never say the word sorry or that he was wrong.
9: Yes. That's awesome.
12: My husband. I'm blah, blah, blah, blah. Not wrong.
9: All right. This is a sad case I want to talk about. There's a guy by the name of George Pino. And George Pino is a well-known, he's an insurance guy, and they live out in this area of Florida where kind of wealthy people are, and they're all part of the Ocean Reef Club. It's in the North Key Largo area. And this is where, you know, well-to-do people have this club, and you know, they hang out, and they go boating, and I'm sure some have big boats, some have yachts, some have whatever. And here's the sad tale. Mr. Pino's daughter's 18th birthday was coming up. So Mr. and Mrs. Pino decided they're going to have a party and a get-together. And they invited all her friends. And their friends are like mostly 17 years old, all these girls. I've watched the video. You can YouTube it. There's tons of videos on it. And they go out to this area, this part of this Ocean Reef Club out in North Key Largo, and there's a party going on. It's on, I believe it's on the weekend, and there's probably 15 girls. And you see the videos at this party that the mom and dad put on. In fact, some of the parents, you know, their children, they know these people. It's not like, you know, oh, we're just going to let them go to some people's party. These are all friends. All these girls testified, a lot of them that testified, that they're all friends.
12: And from a long time, friends.
9: Long time, yeah, long time friends. Well, here's the negative. So you get out there, and all the girls testify, at least the ones that did testify, that there was alcohol in the boat, which, okay, is not unusual for, you know, adults if they have kids there, but that there was the girls were drinking alcohol, and the Pinos knew about it. In other words, they have the big coolers with the alcohol. Most of it was seltzers, which, by the way, seltzers are kind of my understanding is the younger generation likes to drink the seltzers, which
12: alcohol. But it still is alcohol.
9: Yeah, it's alcohol. And they had Mike's Hard Lemonades there, which are alcohol, too. Mm-hmm. And, in fact, I know at least one girl testified that she was buzzed. So Mr. and Mrs. Pino were there, and all these 17-year-olds were drinking, and at least one testified they were buzzed. All of them said, you know, maybe I was. And again, this occurred in 2022. So there's 4 years later. A lot of these girls are in college. And these are very successful young women in really nice, good colleges. Well, they get back on the boat to come back. They went to this beach area. And as they're coming back, all the girls are sitting in different spots. Many of them buzzed, or at least a number of them buzzed, and he hits a big metal marker. And he's got like a 26-foot boat, and it hits it, and it flips. Now, it doesn't flip immediately. It's kind of slowly flips. It tore the whole side of the boat out. And girls were all in the water and the boat upside down, and Lucy Fernandez was underneath it and drowned. And sad, sad, sad. I mean, Lucy Fernandez's mom and dad were there and her brother in the courtroom, and the dad testified. And the dad's an attorney, a successful, well-known Florida attorney. And these are all successful people. Well, you know, what did he do? I mean, this is 2022. Civil lawsuits occurred. And apparently there were settlements or payouts of, I believe, around $18 million. Because it wasn't just that Lucy died. There's other individuals, especially one gal, that had brain damage and still can't walk and is having issues for the rest of her life. And it's just sad. So what are the issues here? What are the questions? The first question is...
12: Well, first, this is the criminal trial, correct?
9: Right. This, the civil trials are the criminal trial. And do you see, Todd, what he's being... what criminal...
11: Well, he's charged with... He's charged with manslaughter and vessel homicide.
9: Right. There we go.
11: And significantly, he's charged with them as felonies. It was originally filed as a misdemeanor.
9: Right.
11: And I think Denise will talk about that in a second. It's really charged as a misdemeanor. There's a lot of public outcry about that. It was amended to add the felony counts.
9: Gotcha. And so his whole argument is that a rogue wave from another boat caused his boat to go out of control and hit this thing and flip. All right.
12: And so he's basically blaming the water.
9: Right. And so the question is, is that a way to get out of this criminal case?
12: Now, the interesting thing was he wasn't pled with the lesser offenses. So just at the end of the defense's case, the judge, who's now into jury instructions and getting all that stuff together with the attorneys, asked him once again, do you want to include a jury instruction on the lesser charge of the misdemeanor? And a lot of times they do that because it's a lesser included charge, meaning all the same kind of facts support the lesser misdemeanor as could support the felony misdemeanor. And he declined that offer. And I was thinking that may have been stupid. But, Todd, you said there may be a strategy behind that.
11: Well, yeah, if you don't think that the state has met their burden of proof beyond a reasonable doubt on the charges against you, why would you give the jury? Because the jury's going to be sitting back there saying, well, you know, we don't think that it's guilty of this, but we don't want to have him go scot-free. Maybe there's a way that we could split the baby here. If you give that instruction on a lesser-included offense and offer that, then it gives the jury an opportunity to find you guilty of something lower. And, you know, the defendant could be sitting there saying, well, now I'm going to ensure that I am convicted of something. I don't think they've met their burden of proof. It's all or nothing.
9: Right. When we come back, I'm going to comment on that because I've watched most of the trial. And I'm going to comment. And by the way, I don't do that. Everyone's like, hey, aren't you working? Yeah, I do this after hours mainly. I watch it after hours or early in the morning or during my lunchtime. Lunch hour, I'll sit there for an hour and watch this. And I'll go back and watch it. When we come back, I'm going to tell you what I think is going on here. And I don't know exactly what's going to happen, but I saw a lot of evidence that I think the jury's going to do exactly that, Todd. Oh, let's give them something. Mm-hmm. And that's why they're denying that. We'll be back.

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5: People see us everywhere.
6: Ooh.
5: They think you really care.
6: That's interesting.
5: But myself, I can't.
6: That sounds like Elvis.
5: See.
6: Yeah. He didn't tell us anything. Cal just started playing this. There's a reason, Cal.
7: I just decided to bump into top. People think our show is make-believe. This is real stuff.
6: This
7: That's
6: is awesome.
7: My point.
6: That's great. Yeah. So Pino case about in out of Florida. So we were talking about, okay, what's the situation on why they don't want to put down as a misdemeanor? And you said, when I say the charges, you know.
8: Yeah, I mean, the jury, obviously the charge that was the lesser included is not as severe of a charge, and I want to add something to that. The jury is never informed as to whether or not a charge they're considering is a felony or a misdemeanor. They're told what the charge is. They're told what the elements are of the offense, but they're not told, by the way, this is a felony, this is a misdemeanor, because that has nothing to do with their deliberations.
6: Okay.
8: And in fact, they're instructed they're not supposed to use their passion, prejudices, or anything other than the evidence to guide their decision. So you don't want a jury going, well, I don't want to saddle him with a felony or a misdemeanor or whatever. So they're not told that. All they know, or they would have been told, is, oh, by the way, there's another charge that you can consider, and the defense didn't want that. And Fred, as we were talking at the break, that's a questionable choice on the part of the defense.
6: So let's go through the facts. The facts are as follows. And this was really interesting. And when we were talking about it during the break, Denise went, oh, my gosh. I mean, just that she didn't hear about this part. And so what happens is he argues there's a rogue wave. Now, the girls that testified all testified that, you know, he wasn't driving unreasonably. And basically, to their knowledge, he was just driving normal. You know, they didn't know the speeds. But prosecution cross-examines go, number one, you were buzzed, weren't you? Oh, yeah, I was a little buzzed. Were you paying attention as to how he was driving? You were just talking with all the girls. You're all, yeah, we're just talking. We're not paying attention to, you know, what's going on with the driving. And so prosecution did a good job of, you know, getting that kind of thrown out, that the girl said, oh, there was nothing unusual that we felt. Well, of course, because you're not paying attention. You're all buzzed. You got alcohol. And you guys are talking amongst each other. You're not watching how he's driving or what he's doing.
9: Or seeing the speedometer.
6: Right, or seeing any of that stuff. So that's the one issue. The second issue of the rogue wave, and this here's the bomb. Prior to this action in criminal law, a civil case was brought. So they were sued by a number of the families of the kids that were injured, including this poor girl that is still the name is Katie Puig, P-U-I-G.
8: Puig?
6: P-U-I-G.
8: Puig.
6: Puig, okay. She suffered a traumatic brain injury. She's still in a wheelchair. This is since 2022. Well, the deal is this. The deal is this rogue wave issue, and in the civil case, they, that is the prosecution, calls his defense lawyer to the stand. And Denise's like, whoa, you can't do that. I mean, it's attorney-client privilege, and they brought that issue up. But what he was testifying to was his answers to interrogatories. Who's him? I'm talking about George Pino, the defendant. His answers to interrogatories in a civil action, one of the questions is, anything else that could have caused this accident, list them, you know, is one of the questions. And never was there a list of a rogue wave. Whoopsie doopsie.
8: Yeah.
6: And so I think that hurts defense.
8: Yeah. And so these interrogatories, I mean, these are written answers
6: right.
8: that the defense or that Pino would have given. And it sounds to me like the only thing that the attorney was really called upon to say is, I mean, the prosecution's got the written answers, but before you can publish it to the jury, you have to authenticate it and
6: right.
8: lay the foundation for it. And the juror and the
9: defendant doesn't have to testify against himself. So
8: that's the defendant. His attorney would be coming in to say, yes, these are the answers my client gave. That is his signature at the bottom of the interrogatories. They probably didn't ask the attorney to state what the answers were. They could just read them based upon what's there. But that was primarily what the attorney was called upon to do, was to authenticate the document. Is that right?
6: Yeah, and that's, and the interesting thing is not just that, but they authenticated it, but it's sworn. It's, they have to, the defense in this case, the defendant Pino,
8: yeah,
6: had to sign an affidavit that these are true and correct.
8: Yeah.
6: To the best of his knowledge.
8: And the only reason why I say that is because it's not like the attorney was called upon to disclose something that would have been attorney-client privilege.
6: Right.
8: I mean, all he's doing is authenticating a document.
6: Right. That's exactly right. But that, to me, throws a huge – now, what does defense do? Defense brings in a neurologist that says he had a brain injury and has some – memory loss.
8: Yes.
6: And because of that, he probably didn't, you know, remember to put those on his interrogatories or anything like that.
8: Which if I'm the prosecution, I said, well, look, that knife cuts both ways. If he's got memory loss, how is it that he's able now to remember that there was a rogue wave, but during this time where he filled out the interrogatories, which was closer in time to the incident, he couldn't remember it? I mean, yeah. If that's the case, then the jury could disregard his testimony altogether.
6: Right.
8: Right?
6: Right.
8: So.
6: Yeah, no, so that's going to, that's what's going on with that. That's interesting to know that. So you got the alcohol, the set, by the way, it's age 21 is the drinking age in Florida. So some of these girls were buzzed. I'm going to look at my notes. Rogue wave. And I believe that this is going to be an interesting, because this Monday, Saturday, is closing arguments. And we're going to see what happens with this.
9: And it'll probably take all day.
6: Oh, yeah. Yeah, it will. Mm-hmm. It's going to be interesting. I truly think the jury's going to sit there and say, I just think, and again, this is just an opinion, but we've been pretty, they're going to say, we've got to give him something. He's not going to get off scot. He has the duty to be safe, and you know, yet, why'd you hit that big, huge? You should see the side of that boat is ripped completely apart, and then it just flipped over on top of girls, and they were drowning. And then the one girl testified that the other girls were starting to drown too, and with the boat flipped over, they had a lot of the cushions were floating. So she was this one gal. They're kind of the hero, was grabbing cushions and pushing them onto people, like so they can hold on to them, these other girls. And I'm telling you, if they're buzzed, I don't know how many of them, but some of them testified they were buzzed. They're not, when you're drinking, you're out in that ocean like that. It's sad. Luckily, there were other boaters nearby that saw some of them, and they were there pretty quick. And don't forget, the other thing is, there's the body cameras of all these officers that were in their boats that came up that were shows Pino right after the situation. So anyway.
8: I think that his decision to not have the lesser included read, I think that's going to come back to bite him.
9: I do too.
8: Because right now he's thinking the people have not met their burden of proof on the more serious charge. And I believe that analysis is setting aside and not taking into consideration the human factor. You would love to think that the jury's a bunch of robots and they're just going to look at it clinically and say, is there enough? Is there not enough? The jury's going to see the dead girl, the girl that's still in the wheelchair. They're going to see this guy who was driving. And if you give them a scintilla of an opportunity to hold him accountable, they will do it.
6: And Todd, they're all going to see they're giving these girls alcohol too.
8: Yes.
6: And getting these underage girls and knowing about it. And that's
8: yeah.
6: So that I, again, I could see it. The kids were sneaking it, you know, or something like that. It, according to the testimony of the girl, it was obvious.
8: Notably on this is that during the hearing about whether or not this jury instruction is going to be given, the defendant was appearing via Zoom, and the defendant was the one who had to say, yes, Judge, I do not want that one given. And I would imagine that his attorneys behind the scene were probably telling him, you want this? But it was his choice to not have that jury instruction given. Because it's his choice because he's the one that has to face the liability for it.
6: Right.
8: And so ultimately, as we see, sometimes defendants make choices that might not be what their attorney would have recommended.
6: That's true.
8: But it was the defendant's call.
6: Right. We come back hour two. We got a case or no case and a lot more to talk about. Some interesting cases, including this serial killer they finally caught, a cold case. We'll be back.
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3: ABC News, I'm Dave Packer. Iran saying it's reclosed the Strait of Hormuz just days after the U.S.-Iran ceasefire deal. Iranian state TV says this is in response to Israel's continued strikes in Lebanon. J.D. Vance, part of the U.S. delegation heading to Geneva for talks with Iran on the tarmac.
4: It's going to be something we're just going to have to continuously manage to ensure that, you know, Israel and Lebanon are both safe and secure. That's fundamentally the goal of this, to make the whole region safe and secure.
3: Officials in the U.K. say a collision between two passenger trains north of London killed an operator and injured dozens of passengers. Nine people remain in critical condition. And one person killed when two freight trains collided on a railway bridge in Germany overnight. President Trump today said that the U.S. Park Police had arrested multiple people for vandalizing the Lincoln Memorial reflecting pool and pledged that work would begin immediately to repair the peeling paint. The pool turned green with algae days after it was refilled. This is ABC News. The Los Angeles Police Department releasing body cam video showing an incident during which an officer shoots and kills a dog at an apartment complex in Canoga Park, and you can hear the audio.
5: Is the dog put away?
6: Please,
3: Now, police had responded last Saturday evening to reports of screaming. The dog's owner, identified as Marie, said she had been celebrating the NBA New York Knicks win. World Cup fever spreads after the U.S. men's soccer team defeated Australia 2-0 in Seattle Friday. First game since 1930 that the U.S. men have won their first two games at the tournament. In Atlanta, Waffle House regional manager Eric Williams welcoming World Cup fans.
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13: The Sangamon County Sheriff's Office has launched a traffic safety campaign as part of a larger summer road enforcement effort across the state. Law enforcement agencies throughout Illinois, in cooperation with the state police, are targeting motor vehicle safety ahead of the 4th of July travel period, which marks the height of what has been termed the 100 deadliest days, during which time fatal traffic accidents reach their highest levels of the year. And in other news, the federal Seventh Circuit Court of Appeals has granted permission for retrials to proceed against two defendants of the ComEd 4 case, which toppled former longtime Illinois House Speaker Michael Madigan. Former Commonwealth Edison CEO Ann Promajori and former ComEd lobbyist Michael McLean were initially released from prison after their convictions were overturned this April. The court did not, however, acquit the two defendants on the basis that there was ample evidence of wrongdoing for a retrial. Visit WMAY.com for more news. I'm Stan Anders, and coming up next is your News Channel 20 Storm Team Forecast.
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14: Here's your updated News Channel 20 Storm Team forecast. A flood watch begins at 7 a.m. tomorrow and remains in effect until 1 a.m. Monday morning. Lows level off around 62. Tonight, under partly cloudy skies, winds out of the northeast, around 5 miles per hour. Thunderstorms likely. Tomorrow, high temperatures reach up to 76. Cloudy skies expected. I'm meteorologist Kara Foster on 97.7 and 970 WMAY, Springfield's News and Talk. Right now, 79.
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1: 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We're talking about general topics of law. Seek an attorney. You know what I was thinking about as I'm looking at my drink in America's 250th birthday coming up in July, and why do I want to comment on that? Listen to this. This is what just brings everything full circle for me. And I'm going to show you guys the name. I've written it down. And I got this individual that I know and known forever put this post on and said as follows. Yes, I've now officially realized I'm old because I remember in 1976 celebrating America's 200th birthday.
2: I did too.
1: And I remember that too. And this is the guy's name. I don't want to say his name. Remember him?
2: Yes.
1: Remember him? You know him?
3: Yes.
1: So anyway, he put that on there.
2: I saw that. I didn't realize it was him.
1: It was him, yeah. He did that. So anyway, I'm just realizing, well, happy birthday.
2: Where were you in 1976?
1: I was in a small town on a farm in Northern California.
2: Where were you, Todd?
1: I was in high school. Was I in high school? No. I was still eighth grade, I think.
3: I was, I was eight. So I was in Yuba City. I was, what, the second grade, third grade?
1: Yeah.
2: And you know where I was?
1: Oregon.
3: On top of a warehouse roof. Sun tanning.
2: Nope. I was in American Institute for Foreign Study, and in 1976, in July 4th, I would have been in Germany.
1: You were in Germany?
2: I was in Germany.
1: Wow.
2: Yeah. I went to 13 countries in 12 weeks.
1: Then you missed the celebration in America.
2: I celebrated, but...
1: In Germany.
2: But in Germany.
1: Oh.
2: Yeah, and we had a lot of fun, too. It was a lot of fun.
1: I'm sure you would have.
2: Nobody else cared
1: fun.
2: About it. It was just us in our school.
1: Oh, your school kind of went? It was a school?
2: It was American Institute for Foreign Studies.
1: Oh, that's
2: so
1: cool.
2: It was like a foreign school.
1: Right.
2: We went to different countries and studied in different schools.
1: That's interesting.
2: It was really fun.
1: Was that when your dad was still alive? Or?
2: No, that was a year after. The year after he was killed, and then my mom let me go. And you know how I got to go?
1: By the way, Denise's dad was a police officer and
2: he's a fallen
1: was killed
2: officer.
1: During while he was working. And
2: There's
1: a freeway. He's got his name on a freeway in Oregon.
2: Yes.
1: Yep.
2: Off I-5 between between what is it? 41st and between one exit and the University of Oregon exit. I should put it that way.
1: Nice.
2: Yeah, and then the other thing about that was that it was disco, so I got to see my first disco dancing and all that. That happened that same summer.
1: I had my angel flights on at the time. Cal, did you have your angel flights on?
4: Yeah, my wide whale corduroys were out of fashion all of a sudden.
1: I know. Cal was just...
4: I was in Butte, Montana.
1: Oh.
4: Working my first TV job there.
1: Yeah. I was going to say...
2: Yeah, I got to – my mom signed for me to get a loan, and I borrowed $1,600, and I paid for the trip myself, and then I cleaned houses to get the cash to

0: Well, to see the signs, you know, you ask yourself, Todd, I'm sure, is asking, well, what could go wrong?
1: That's exactly what I was asking.
0: Well, to see the sign, Todd, you have to take your eyes off the road to read the number. So one guy was on his way home to Austin after going to Amarillo, a long drive, a guy named Derek Flanagan. And he goes along and he looks up at the sign, and the next thing he knows, his car is wrapped around the pole holding the electronic sign. And he said, wait a minute, I wouldn't have gotten in a crash had they not distracted me by this sign. And so I want to know, and I guess it's your turn to start, Todd, when he went after the State Department of Transportation, TDOT, to see if he had a case or no case. So what do you think?
1: Well, yeah, this presents an interesting dilemma here, because my first thought is, gee, something that might seem like they have big pockets, would you want to go after that, thinking that maybe even if it was slightly my fault, they would go ahead and throw me a bone and
0: settle up
1: because it's well, and then, but you also have to remember that this is also a governmental agency which has the endless resources to bury you in litigation, and good luck finding a lawyer that wants to go ahead and take on the big government, big bad government. And you now also have to deal with a slight change in statute of limitations issues, because if you file a claim against the government, you have to file sooner than you would have otherwise filed outside. Learned that from Penny and Associates. Thank you very much. And so you've got all of these issues here dealing with. I will say, what the heck? He probably filed and got some nuisance. Well, not nuisance. He got a settlement. Filed, settled, done.
0: Got something out of
1: yes.
0: it. All right. Denise, what do you think? So that would be yes on the case.
1: Go ahead. Yes on the case.
2: Was there a traffic sign business involved, too?
0: No, this was the state. TDOT did it. They had a contractor that did it, but it was the state's project. Yes.
2: So it was state and not local.
0: The state engineered it. The state said, here's where you put the signs. We're going to put electronic things so we can change the number every day, all of that.
2: Wow, that's just kind of stupid, to be really honest. Why would you want to, you know, broadcast deaths every day, daily deaths on the freeways? I'm going to say that this is all a figment of Cal's imagination. No case.
0: Okay.
1: Well, the state's defense is, well, he didn't die. It's working.
3: That's true. Oh, God. Denise, you know what? I was going to go with exactly what you said, but since my colleague that has followed me last time and was very loyal, I will be loyal to Todd.
1: Uh-oh.
3: And I'm going to follow Todd and said it's a case and it settles, but I was going to say no case, but I'm going to say Todd, case settles.
0: Hmm. Okay, we'll have the we've got about a minute and a half, so I'm
3: well,
0: not going
3: okay.
0: to
3: don't, yeah, don't
0: I will
3: give
0: not give
3: yet.
0: You the answer until we come back
3: but
0: from
3: I
0: the
3: guess
0: break.
3: The question is too. This wasn't like these massive billboards. It was just a smaller.
0: No, you see the message boards along the freeways in California.
3: They're not very big.
0: It's like that. It's probably 3 feet tall and half a lane wide, you know, pretty big. Yeah.
3: That's for sure. You reading those things, you're like you're going to be distracted.
0: Well, it's like a vision test on the highway.
1: You almost described it using the same cadence as the song Grandma's Feather Bed. 3 feet tall and five lanes wide, as soft as a downy chick.
3: What was that?
1: Sorry. You never heard the song Grandma's Feather Bed?
3: No.
1: And all the kids
3: that sounds a little bit
1: 5 foot high, 6 feet wide.
3: Sounds a little bit off.
0: Soft as a downy chick, yeah.
3: All right, we
1: cool
3: come back.
1: In the middle, it's soft.
3: We're going to either finish the case or no case. We're going to get into this New York serial killer. What the bizarre thing, after all DNA, they found DNA and they opened this cold case, and he admitted, and not just that he was found guilty, he admitted it and pled guilty.
0: And not just one count, like
3: six, seven,
0: busy.
3: But
2: he even admitted to one he was not charged with.
3: Yeah, we'll be back.
2: Woo!
0: What a story coming up after this on Radio Law Talk, plus the answer to case or no case. It's all straight ahead, and it's all next, right here, right now.
4: 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The airing of said announcements on Radio Law Talk does not constitute an endorsement. 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
7: Yeah, you are going to love it. 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
12: I got a guy. I think you may have run into him.
13: I thought you were happy-go-lucky.
14: No, I'm not happy. I'm not lucky, and I don't go.
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13: Oh, sorry. Cal, case or no case, this is about this very interesting situation that I don't remember, but Todd and I said it's a case and it settles. Denise said no case. What say you, Cal?
14: Here's what I say. The laws in Texas have a specific exclusion in them called government speech doctrine, meaning in this matter the state is allowed to use its own highway signs to convey a safety message, and if somebody reads it and gets into a wreck, it's on them and not the state. The state is protected. No case. But they still post the fatality count, as they call it now, end
13: Denise
14: the streak.
13: Nailed it.
14: Yeah, so they put it out there, end the streak. So they still post this, and they do this, and they say the signs are now part of their end the streak campaign, and used to call it traffic fatality count. So now they call it end the streak. So the numbers are there. And they're trying to remind people, much like roadside memorials in Montana, where they put crosses up where there's been a fatal accident. They just want to remind people something bad happened here. Slow down.
13: You see that they're going to do that and then all of a sudden put Penny and Associate Injury Lawyer.
14: Yeah, right beneath it, there's a little card
13: holder.
14: Yeah. That is case.
7: You know what's as effective as that kind of a sign?
14: Here's your sign. No.
7: Those crosses. That
14: right.
7: You see
14: in Montana,
7: the crosses,
14: yes.
7: And that's where you should be. You should be putting your cards on the cross.
13: Oh my gosh! Jeez, I'm getting lower and lower as I go. You know what's interesting though? I don't like the crosses on the thing because it. I don't like that. But they do that intentionally, I guess. The state does in Montana?
14: Yes, the state
13: that.
14: Of Montana does that. Yes, they have for years. Mm. And by the way, next hour, I'm going to take you to the case of the alcohol samples in Costco. That's next hour where they're handing out free booze during sample day. That's next hour on Case or No Case.
13: Guy by the name of, in New York, I don't know where Gilgo Beach is, area in New York. There's a guy by the name of Herrmann, H-E-U-E-R-M-A-N-N. As everybody thinks, Rex Herrmann seems normal, has a wife, a daughter, a stepson, is an architect. Everything seems normal. However, as DNA comes aboard and all these cold cases are sitting there, there's a serial killer that was out there murdering women out near, that's why they call it the Gilgo Beach Killer, near Gilgo Beach. And this guy, they finally caught up to him through DNA evidence. They connected the following. Apparently, there was evidence that someone testified of one of the ladies that disappeared and they found dead, of a green Avalanche pickup truck registered to him. Some witnesses reported were parked in one of the murdered women's driveway. That's one. Some forensic evidence, cell phone records, and burner phone. For some reason, they got some information. His internet activity, but more than anything, his DNA evidence. They had DNA evidence from hairs on the murder victims. That, of course, they keep all this evidence. And they got it, and they thought it might be him. They were never sure. And they got it by a pizza crust that he threw away. They followed him, and he threw some pizza crust away that he had chewed on, and they matched the DNA to the DNA found on at least one of the ladies that was murdered. So here's what I want to talk about. This is the interesting thing. The wife and the daughter had no idea. Thought he was a normal type of father. Everything, he probably went to the school and, you know, oh, Father's Day, fathers talk about, you know, what they're going to, you know, oh, I'm an architect and talks to the children, probably was, I'm not saying he was, a coach, you know, one of those, just a typical father he came across as. He looks kind of weird, though. I did see him, huh, Denise? He's creepy looking. Yeah, he's
7: just creepy looking. I wouldn't want him for my architect.
13: Yeah, I know, but...
15: Well, you say that now that you know. Now that you know
7: no,
15: his...
7: No, no, no. Before, when he first got caught, he just looked creepy to me.
15: But even then, when he gets caught, it is you look at him, it's like, okay, I know this guy has been caught for these things. Yeah. I think it's very hard, and I don't want to defend
16: him. I still think he's creepy.
15: But, yeah.
13: Am I creepy looking in Todd?
16: I know you too well. You're like a creepy brother.
13: It's Todd. Todd's a creepy brother too. We're both creepy brothers.
16: Yes, you guys are like creepy brothers.
13: We're kind of like brother and sister, huh? We don't argue though, do we? We don't argue.
16: We do sometimes.
13: I know, but
16: it's
13: nothing
16: a healthy
13: serious,
16: argument though.
13: But nothing serious.
16: No, we don't. We see things very differently.
13: I love
16: but there's
13: Denise.
16: Respect in the difference.
13: Oh, I know. I love Denise. It's like, what are you thinking? That's so stupid. But then I'm like, man, I love Denise. She's just, we've known each other for how long?
16: And you know what happens when he calls me stupid?
13: I don't call you stupid.
16: I say stupid is as stupid does.
13: No, I said not. I don't know. I never call you stupid, but that what you said might be stupid.
16: Oh, God.
13: I've never called you stupid. Never. Have I ever called Cal? I call stupid all the time.
14: Every day.
13: Every day.
14: But rightfully so.
13: We come back. We're going to finish up with this serial killer because I want to talk briefly what has happened, what the wife has done just recently.
16: Okay.
13: And then we're going to jump on to a couple other things. We'll be back.
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23: The family of the late Sonia Massey of Springfield have expressed dismay at a Coma Neck prison release request filed by convicted killer Sean Grayson. The former county sheriff's deputy Grayson has filed a medical release request pro se to the Illinois Prisoner Review Board due to stage 4 rectal cancer, which has now reportedly spread to his liver and lungs. Details as to the type of hearing requested by Grayson have not been disclosed. Prison releases under the 2022 Joe Coleman Act require a simple majority approval vote of the Prisoner Review Board. 30 days notice would be given for the opportunity for a victim response to the request. A final decision by the board would then be made within 90 days of delivery of the application. In other news from around the state, lawyers from the Broadview 6 protesters are requesting a special prosecutor be appointed to investigate allegations of misconduct by the office of U.S. Attorney Andrew Boutros of the Northern District of Illinois. Capital News Illinois reports the U.S. Department of Justice has agreed to pay attorney's fees for the former defendants, though lawyers for the Broadview 6 speculate the offer is intended to prevent a potentially embarrassing discovery procedure. And finally, this summer's exam dates for electrician apprenticeships at City Water, Light & Power have been announced. CWLP will host testing sessions at its old Rochester Road facility starting at noon on June 25th, July 9th, and July 23rd. Information on how to apply as well as a full list of application criteria can be found at CWLP.com. 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
24: 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A flood watch begins at 7 a.m. tomorrow and remains in effect until 1 a.m. Monday morning. Lows level off around 62. Tonight, under partly cloudy skies, winds out of the northeast, around 5 miles per hour. Thunderstorms likely. Tomorrow, high temperatures reach up to 76. Cloudy skies expected. I'm meteorologist Kara Foster on 97.7 and 970 WMAY, Springfield's News and Talk. Right now, it's 79 degrees.
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25: 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I'm going to say it.
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13: So we're talking about this serial killer in New York, and clearly the, you know, your heart goes out for the victims' families. But you just wonder about the wife and daughter, what they're going through. She filed for divorce. In July of 2023, the minute she heard about this, at least the allegations, right?
16: Well, and they had, by that time, too, they had gone in his house and they took out all kinds of evidence.
13: Really?
16: So she was seeing stuff coming out, you know?
13: Yeah. And she apparently, according to her and her daughter, and, you know, I don't know about the stepson, but basically said this was a shock to them. They just had no idea. And I believe that. I believe that too. So anyway,
16: he was charged with seven murders, and he pled to all seven, and then he also pled to one he wasn't charged with. Wow. That was way back in 1998.
13: Jeez.
16: And this guy, he was methodical. I personally believe he probably did more.
13: He's a big dude, too. He's not little.
15: He's 6'4", 250, 260.
16: Yeah, 260 probably. He's
13: well,
16: big.
13: Wasn't he having, didn't he have sexual, I mean, he.
15: So,
13: he
15: here's
16: well, they were all, most of them were
13: ladies
16: sex
13: of the night.
16: Workers.
15: Yes.
16: Yeah.
15: That was one of the things that they all had in common. They were all sex workers. They were all petite. And the thing that they shared in terms of the sex work that they had in common is they advertised that they would meet their Johns privately at a location. And that just, that was the perfect hunting ground, if you will, for somebody like this, that he got somebody who's probably not telling others where they're going. They're leading a life that's surreptitious by its very nature. Go somewhere, people don't know why they're gone, where they're missing, where they went. It's not like you tell people, hey, Mom, I'm going out to... And then they never show up again, and he prayed in that environment.
13: I know this was bizarre to say it this way, but where's the pimps? Were there pimps that were?
16: No, they were
13: just by themselves.
16: Actually, I think that might have been who had seen his car. Somebody, he went and picked up somebody,
13: right.
16: and somebody else in that household saw his car, I believe. Mm. And he had a unique Chevy Avalanche, which we have one, too. Great
13: green.
16: Car.
13: Isn't it green?
16: Great.
13: Green?
16: It was green. That was what made it unusual. And he, you know what he ended up getting?
15: What was it?
16: He got 100 years to life without the possibility of parole.
13: Oh, I'm glad it's without the possibility of parole.
15: Was it 25 to life for each victim? I think that's how they had...
16: No, that would have been more.
15: Yeah.
16: Because there were seven victims. No, I think because it was a plea deal, it just ended up being 100 years.
13: Doesn't matter. He's 63. No, man. He ain't going to live 100
16: No, he's
13: years.
16: Not getting out.
13: Well, you know, I wonder if something's going to happen to him in prison.
15: Oh, I would imagine so.
16: I mean, do prisoners care about rape of women? I thought they just cared about kids.
15: They do. I mean, you go in as a sex offender, and you do. But, you know, one of the reasons we're talking about this was the sentencing was recently this past week, and I guess it begs the question: what's the purpose of sentencing? Or what's one of the things that they're trying to accomplish is to allow the family members of the victims the opportunity to have some sort of closure. And sometimes you have a perpetrator that will at least say they're sorry or do something. And when pressed, this guy, all he would say is acknowledge that he was responsible for the things that were stated in the courtroom, and then said nothing I could say would – any words that I could say have no meaning. And the judge pressed him more. It's, aren't you really sorry? And he nodded and said yes. And that's when the judge went off on him. And
13: because just, the judge was waiting. To
15: yeah. Says, I know you're sorry that you got caught, and then laid into him. And honestly – I think the judge does this so that the judge can say things that the family members would have wanted to say, but they cannot for whatever reason.
16: Right. Plus, his family did not attend, and they specifically made a statement that this isn't about us as victims. This is about the true victims that he killed and their family members. So we don't want to go there and distract from the true victims. But they're victims, too. This came up. You remember the Gold Coast killer?
13: Yep. In
16: Northern
13: California.
16: Golden State killer, right? Is that what it was?
13: Which, by the way, you knew.
16: I knew his wife. And his family, too, was so greatly impacted. And I can't imagine what it would be like to find out that somebody in your family, let alone your dad or your husband, is a serial killer. That just and the honest truth is, my husband bought me a 23andMe test, and I refuse to do the 23andMe test because I'm afraid somebody's going to get caught in my family that's a serial killer. Honestly, that's a true fear.
13: I just don't take those things no matter what.
14: Well, Denise, to your point, there was one of the books in the Oprah Book Club was the daughter of a truck driver who was a serial killer.
16: Oh, yeah. He was like
14: this? And so she found out about this and wrote a book. Yeah. And it was like, wow. You know, yeah. So obviously they are victims as well.
13: Okay, let's move on. Speaking of victims, Mangione, Todd, I want you to talk about this because this is about two things. First, he wants to plead. What they're going to do is they're going to argue that the first argument is he suffered extreme emotional disturbance at the time of the occurrence. And then right after they brought that defense up, they're going to bring that defense up at trial. They withdrew it right after that.
16: Yeah, that was so weird because I thought it made sense for him to raise the defense of psychological disturbance.
13: At the time.
16: At the time that could, you know, perhaps mitigate somewhat from murder one, maybe to murder two or something. So it makes sense to me.
13: Well, here's the key.
16: I don't get why they pulled it.
13: I do. I know why. So I just, Todd, I'll answer it for you. But the article, you can read this. Legal expert Richard Schwornstein said by asserting the psychiatric defense, he would effectively admit to killing Thompson with mitigating circumstances. So that's why they pulled it.
16: So it's an admission.
13: It's like an admission.
16: And wasn't there something else too? Because there's a federal and a state matter.
13: Yes,
16: that it's a defense under one but not under the other. Is that right, Todd?
15: Yes.
13: So he can be prosecuted now federally. He can also be prosecuted through the state also. It's my understanding. So
15: yes,
13: but that's interesting.
15: All things I was going to read.
13: Oh, God, I didn't know if you were gonna. Okay,
16: all the things Todd was going to talk about, we just usurped his topic.
15: Yes.
13: Well, sorry to bother you on that.
15: No.
13: Sorry to wake you from your slumber.
15: No, just a curveball thrown out. I was looking at a different case.
13: But no, don't worry about it. I already knew the answer.
15: Good.
13: I knew the answer, but the it's interesting that they one day said, "Oh, we're going to do it," and the next day, no. I'll tell you right now, they decided about it, and then some expert lawyer called them up that they know, buddy, this is what you're doing wrong, or this could be an issue because he's pled not guilty.
15: Yes.
13: And
16: Did he give up the not guilty by reason of insanity?
13: Yeah, he's not going to do that. Well, he was going to at first, but now he's saying, no, I'm not going to do that. Because if he does, it's an admit.
15: Let's come back to this after the break. I want to clarify something after we go to our break.
13: Do we have a break coming up?
15: Yeah, I think we've got one coming up soon, but okay. I want to make sure.
16: But Mangione's the one that killed the healthcare guy.
13: He was walking right in the hotel.
15: I want to make sure we're not talking about two different psychiatric defenses, because not guilty by reason of insanity is different than having an emotional disturbance that would reduce it to manslaughter. Right. One is not guilty by reason of insanity is you're just not guilty of anything. You can't be convicted of manslaughter if you're not guilty by reason of insanity. You can't be convicted of anything. You were insane at the time, and it's
16: and you
15: not
16: couldn't
15: guilty.
16: Formulate the mens rea.
15: Whereas a extreme emotional disturbance at the time is a heat of passion killing at the time,
13: right.
15: Which means you are guilty, but not of murder. You're guilty of manslaughter. Those
13: right.
15: are two different things.
13: That's what they're doing.
15: And
13: that
15: so
13: one.
15: And so so they're dismissing. They're getting away from the NGI.
13: Okay.
15: And they're going more with the. I was caught up in the heat of the moment.
13: Well, that's
15: so
13: what they were going with, and they dropped it.
15: Yeah.
13: Well, we can move on. Let's not talk about it. We come back from the break. We're going to talk about Sugar Ray Leonard and his son. It's interesting. We just had Rob Reiner and his wife murdered by their son, which, by the way, we just talked about last week or week before. He's trying to get his money
16: from
13: the trust fund. But there's these rules that say you can't if you murdered someone, but Sugar Ray Leonard is apparently, I'm not saying the son would do that, but there's been protective orders in the past against the son because the son's apparently had some struggles and they're a little bit scared, but we're going to talk about that. And this is in Los Angeles. This is in Pacific Palisades area. Apparently his house is not burned down. So that's my understanding.
15: One of the few.
13: We'll be back.
6: 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We'll be back.

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10: Okay, Denise wanted to talk about the Sugar Ray Leonard thing we were going to talk about briefly. 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Not just that, Denise, those of you who don't know, there's some few new stations that carry us. Todd Kuhn is a former prosecutor in Tennessee and in California, and he's a public defender, and I'm a personal injury lawyer, and Denise is a domestic relations, divorce, family law lawyer. 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By the way, call in at 855-LAW-RADIO. 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By the way, just call us during the 3 hours during the show, because people call like, I can't leave a message. Well, don't call off times. We don't. It doesn't take messages. So, Denise, talk about Sugar Ray Leonard and then Jelly Roll.
8: Right. In family law, there is a thing called domestic violence restraining orders. And in order to bring it under the family law, domestic violence restraining orders in California, there has to be a relationship, either cohabitation or some kind of familiar type of relationship. Familiar meaning family type of relationship. Sugar Ray Leonard had brought a temporary restraining order against his son, his 25-year-old son, Daniel Leonard, in Santa Monica. And he had initially gotten a criminal protective order after there was an event at his Pacific Palisades home. And that then led to him filing for a domestic violence restraining order. And he, when the hearing came up for it to become a permanent order as opposed to a temporary order, he did not show up and neither did his son Daniel. So the judge had to drop it. Now, does that mean that there was no reason for the restraining order? No, absolutely not. In order to get even a temporary restraining order that's limited in terms of time until the next hearing, you have to show what's called a prima facie case. That means you have to show, in essence, all of the elements that are needed to show that domestic violence occurred and or is likely to occur. And when he didn't show up to the hearing, the judge said, because of the no-shows, I'm dismissing it. And when he dismissed that, it doesn't mean that Sugar Ray can't bring it again. In fact, specifically in that type of a setting, when the dismissal happens, it's without prejudice, so that if something happens in addition, that whole matter can be brought again. So that was pretty much it in a nutshell.
10: That's kind of interesting how I saw pictures of Sugar Ray Leonard and his son. His son's tall, but Sugar Ray Leonard's short, so he doesn't. But his son is in pretty, I'm going to say, healthy shape, and he probably is a little bit scary, maybe, and apparently the family's scared. And given,
8: well, I think that he's having some addiction issues,
10: right? Of course. And you don't think, I'm not saying, believe me, I just want to make sure this is clear, I'm not saying this would happen or it's gonna happen or anyway pointing to it, but the Rob Reiner thing and his son, that's put people on notice. A lot of people like, oh my gosh, these kids could go berserk, you know.
9: Yeah.
10: Anyway, interesting. Jelly Roll. I've never been. Todd, have you been a Jelly Roll listener?
9: I never got what the big deal was, but
10: yeah. Well, I know he came out of prison.
9: Yeah.
10: And was a great singer, and he sang in prison. And he came out and sang, and was popular because of that. He's got a lot of tattoos on his face, but
9: and lost a lot of weight apparently.
10: Yeah,
9: recently.
10: Like 100 plus pounds. Yeah. And he and his wife are getting a divorce, but I don't know all the details of that, Denise. What's going on with Jelly Roll? But is he country or is it a mix?
8: Kind of a mix. It's not just pure country, but
11: what
8: I think
11: they call new country.
10: Is that what it is?
11: New country, right.
8: That makes sense.
11: Yeah.
8: And, you know, here's the thing. His wife's name is Bunny XO, so Bunny Zoe. And while he was in prison, she took care of his kids, not her kids. His kids. She took care of his kids. She tried to do as much as she could while he was in prison and stayed married to him and was very, very, very faithful. Once he got out of prison and started losing weight, they started fighting for some reason. And it could just be they've been away from each other for so long and then getting back together was really stressful. But she apparently had said, let's just get divorced. And she took it as in the heat of the moment. It was what I said when we were just fighting. But he took it seriously, and he went and filed for divorce.
10: He's probably waiting for that. Okay, hurry and say.
8: But here's the weird thing. Okay? She's still going through IVF treatments and trying to get pregnant with his child. And she claims that they're both still on board with having a child together. Now, I can't think of a worse idea than having a child, and she's 46, I believe, and I can't think of a worse idea for a couple going through a divorce to then continue to have a child together. I just think that's not a good idea. I don't know.
9: Doesn't that happen all the time? The child will bring them together. Having a child will solve the marital problem.
10: I know exactly, Todd. There's a gal that's young.
9: I know that facetiously.
10: No, it is. And that's exactly what they did, and they had another child, and sure enough, they got a divorce right after that.
9: New baby,
10: child.
9: Yeah. Your responsibility is to save this marriage.
11: You know, there's another key point, and that is after people lose a lot of weight, it is a normal psychological reaction for them to all of a sudden say, hey, I'm a pretty good-looking person. Hey, you know, I can go out there and do things I could not do before. I only know this because I'm a former fatty, and we had to take a counseling session before.
10: You became good-looking after that?
11: Even better-looking.
10: Yeah. Oh, wow.
11: Which is hard to believe, but it's true.
9: Yeah. I will say, in Jelly Roll's case.
10: Cal had the 70-year-olds.
9: Yes.
11: Yeah.
9: You know,
8: they both deny that there's been any infidelity. So right. I don't think that in this case, that's really the issue. It's more of them now forced being together and in person.
10: Yeah. Tom,
9: I would say that, look, from his perspective, he got out of prison. He's lost weight, but most significantly has engaged in unbelievable fame and stardom. And with that comes no shortage of those opportunities, and maybe it's true that there has been no infidelity. And it could be he's sitting here saying, and I don't want there to be infidelity. I want to have a free reign. So if I divorce, look at all these people that I can hook up with.
11: Be with, so to speak.
8: You know, yes. She's like drop-dead gorgeous, you guys.
10: Is she?
8: She's beautiful.
9: Well, you know, but I remember this.
10: So jelly
8: she's
10: roll.
8: Beautiful.
10: No,
9: I remember this tried-and-true phrase. No matter how good-looking they are, there's somebody out there that's sick of their crap. And that could be the case.
8: Wow. That could be. She claimed that she was always the chaser and he was the runner, that he would always try to run away from the relationship, and she'd always chase him and kind of kept up with
10: cute.
8: The relationship.
10: Yeah, she's kind of cute.
9: That's how he lost all the
8: weight. She's beautiful. And she's a good person at heart, too. That's the other thing. I don't know. They're going to file for divorce. They may go through the divorce, but something tells me that they might find their way back together. I don't know. I'm a hopeless optimist.
9: I've been working my way back to you, babe.
8: Yes, and the only way they can do it is if they each go through their own counselor, and then they get a marriage counselor, and they have a trifecta therapeutic relationship, and maybe they can work this out.
9: Maybe he'll just find that he's got chills and they're multiplying, and he's losing control.
10: What's the trifecta thing? I thought that's that. Isn't that new thing that's going on?
8: No, that's not the thruples. Oh my gosh, Fred Penny.
10: No, that's
8: Fred Penny.
10: It's a trifecta.
9: Thruples therapy.
10: Thruples
9: yes.
10: therapy. Trifecta. I thought she was talking about the thruple thing.
9: What do you got? Thruple Stillskin. The new.
8: No, each has their own individual therapist.
10: Oh,
8: and they
10: gotcha.
8: Have a marriage therapist, and they're working that trifecta.
10: That's the trifecta.
9: But honey, she's my therapist. Don't mind that we do the therapy sessions on OnlyFans. It's fine.
10: Just
9: she's
10: so
9: okay.
10: you know, behind the scenes, what happens we talk about. Denise was like, yeah, there's that new thing going on, this thruple thing. And I'm going, yeah, it popped up on my feed about this. Hey, we're into the... I'm not going to get into that, but
8: yeah.
10: We're talking about
8: that. And in his feed, they were good-looking, right? How
9: yes.
8: often does that occur?
10: I loved it. But Denise and I are like sister and brother. It is awesome, man. It's just the fact that we can say that on air. Anyway, we won't get into the thruple thing. We're going to talk about a 98, going on 99-year-old judge that is still suing to get her job back. So we're going to tell you what the Supreme Court said. When we come back, hour three, and another case or no case. We'll be back.
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1: Yeah.
0: And here's something I didn't know. It's illegal to pick up one of their feathers without a permit.
1: That's right.
0: That's crazy.
1: I did know that.
0: You did. Thank goodness you knew it, because we'd have been in trouble. Speaking of pickups, we have those and so much more here at Green Toyota right now. And then we also have our new showroom. You'll love it. Here's Green Toyota's Casey Lane.
1: Yeah, you are going to love it. We are so happy to be here in the new showroom. You want to come check out this 2025 Ram 1500 Bighorn V6 Crew Cab 4x4, and it has a very fancy name for the color. It's Diamond Black Crystal Pearl Coat. Yes. 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You can always find out more info in our entire inventory, and that's greentoyota.com.
0: You know, after reading that fun fact about the eagle feathers, it explains why they're bald. You got to love that. 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
3: ABC News, I'm Dave Packard. Vice President J.D. Vance on his way to Switzerland to join the U.S. delegation continuing talks with the Iranians. This comes as Iran says it's shut down the Strait of Hormuz again because of Israel's actions in Lebanon. ABC News contributor and former senior Pentagon official Mick Mulroy says the Iranians clearly believe they have the upper hand over the U.S.
4: They're getting most of the benefits that we never thought that we would concede to by any administration before we even get into the nuclear discussions.
3: But this latest closure not yet slowing the drop in fuel prices. The national average for a price of diesel gallon dropping below $5, first time since March, that according to Gas Buddy. Mississippi under a state of emergency right now. This is due to severe storms. 100 water rescues so far. Thousands remain without power. Large fire almost completely destroyed a luxury resort in the Dominican Republic Friday, forcing the evacuation of almost 1,700 tourists. This is ABC News. What was supposed to be a fun day at an amusement park outside of New York City turned into a nightmare for many families. More than a dozen people stuck for hours on the Wave Twister ride at Adventureland at East Farmingdale. ABC's